0: encyclical Magnifica Humanitas, published on Monday, Pope Leo XIV calls on society and AI developers to apply shared standards of social justice so artificial intelligence respects human dignity and serves the common good. It's a topic our Holy Father told us early in his pontificate he wanted to tackle head on. A papal encyclical is a pastoral letter written by the Pope, typically on how to apply church teaching to modern issues. In a first in modern history, Pope Leo XIV presented his encyclical himself at the Vatican this week. Magnifica Humanitas, Latin for magnificent humanity, covers a wide range of social issues, but is centered on safeguarding humanity in the time of AI. Pope Leo writes, "In the era of artificial intelligence, when human dignity is threatened by new forms of dehumanization, ours is the pressing duty to remain profoundly human." And our Holy Father warns, technology is never neutral because it takes on the characteristics of those who devise, finance, regulate, and use it. Therefore, the primary choice is not between a yes or no to technology, but rather between constructing Babel or rebuilding Jerusalem. Our Monse Alvarado was at the Vatican for this historic announcement. She begins our coverage of this major papal event and the impact of the Pope's guidance in this pivotal moment for humanity.
1: Pope Leo XIV is entering one of the most consequential debates of the modern age, the impact of artificial intelligence. In his first encyclical, Magnifica Humanitas, the Holy Father warns that rapid technological change is reshaping human life in ways comparable to, and perhaps even greater than, the Industrial Revolution. Spending only 10% of the document on technology, the human element is most profound.
2: Today, we find ourselves facing a transformation of similar magnitude, with perhaps even greater consequences.
1: The document released Monday at the Vatican builds on more than a century of Catholic social teaching, applying it to a digital age dominated by algorithms, data, and machine learning. Signed on the anniversary of Rerum Novarum, the landmark 1891 social encyclical of Pope Leo XIII, the new document argues that technology must always serve the human person, never replace human dignity. The Pope warns against what he calls a technocratic paradigm that risks reducing human beings to efficiency, output, and control. But even the way this encyclical was introduced sent a message. Rather than a standard Vatican press conference, the document was launched in a high-profile event inside the Synod Hall, bringing together cardinals, technology leaders, diplomats, academics, and journalists from around the world.
0: Warning of a culture of power, Pope Leo unveiled the first ever encyclical of his pontificate with three very distinct elements. The first is the actual event itself, not being a press conference, but a launch and a dialogue that featured various speakers. The second was his own presence. It's unusual to have a pontiff arrive and offer his personal remarks for the launch of an encyclical. And the third was the presence of outsiders. Anthropic, the company, the AI lab that was featured as part of the event, being present as part of the dialogue is also a very unusual element, but it opened up a conversation and in the end, a promise that was unexpected.
3: That is why, if we want this technology to go well, it is enormously important that there be people outside those incentives. People who care about things going well, who are paying close attention, who are willing to say hard things and insist on safety. Who are willing to be our earnest, thoughtful critics. It is through dialogue and mutual effort, through the push and pull, that humanity will achieve great things. That is what I see in Magnifica Humanitas.
4: Representing frontier artificial intelligence labs around the world, Christopher Ola of Anthropic made a request of the Vatican and the global community.
3: I'd like to close with a request. We need more of the world. Religious communities, civil society, scholars, governments, and indeed all people of goodwill, to do what His Holiness has done here. To take seriously, to look closely, and to push events in a better direction.
2: Dear brothers and sisters.
1: And in a rare moment for a papal event, the Holy Father personally responded.
2: In a special way, I'd like to thank Mr. Ola for accepting our invitation. In turn, in the name of the Church, I accept your invitation to walk together, to listen and to speak. speak, and together to find the way for humanity in this time of artificial intelligence. What a great sign of hope it is that with our differences, we can listen to one another.
1: That spirit of dialogue runs throughout the encyclical. Pope Leo does not reject artificial intelligence outright. In fact, the document acknowledges the potential for new technologies to advance medicine, education, communication, and human development. But the Holy Father also warns that without moral foundations, those same tools can deepen inequality, distort the truth, and erode human freedom. The encyclical directly addresses concerns including job displacement, digital surveillance, misinformation, autonomous weapons, and the growing isolation of human relationships in a technological culture.
5: As recent times have perhaps shown, when the Church speaks on social matters, some complain of unwelcome interference. Yet the Church rightly speaks, because her mission is to reveal the face of God in history and to accompany humanity as it struggles towards its true good and to foster unity.
6: AI is increasing the vulnerability of those seeking jobs, especially in developing countries. Magnificat Humanitat recalled the need to look beyond GDP. And like Pope Francis, to care for our common home and break, I quote, the chains of new forms of slavery. These chains need to be disarmed.
1: Church leaders say the document should be understood as a continuation of Catholic social doctrine, applying long-standing principles about human dignity, solidarity, and the common good to the new economic and cultural revolution.
7: The future of artificial intelligence, too, is a building site. It can contribute to a more just coexistence, support the care of our common home, and serve the development of peoples. But it can also concentrate power, exacerbate inequalities, and leave behind those who are already on the margins. The direction that AI takes is not written into the technology itself. It depends on our choices.
1: Just as Pope Leo XIII responded to the social upheavals of industrialization 135 years ago, Pope Leo XIV is now attempting to confront the moral questions emerging from this digital revolution. With Magnificat Humanitas, Pope Leo XIV is signaling what may become a defining priority of his pontificate. Sustainability as profoundly human, considering the consequences for humanity first, and understanding the significance of our own incarnation. At the Vatican, Montse Alvarado for EWTN News in Depth.
0: While many Silicon Valley tech giants other than Anthropic's Christopher Ola have been largely silent so far in response to Pope Leo, U.S. bishops were quick to praise the new teaching document. The president of the U.S. Conference of Catholic Bishops, Archbishop Paul Coakley, welcomed the Holy Father's message, stating it is a powerful reminder that no technology can replace a child of God, and all technology should be placed at the service of helping humanity thrive. Archbishop Nelson Perez of Philadelphia is encouraging everyone to read the new encyclical, writing, Pope Leo emphasizes with crystal clarity that the sanctity of human life must remain paramount as artificial intelligence systems continue to develop and become more closely integrated into nearly every aspect of our lives. And Bishop Michael Burbidge of Arlington, Virginia, stated, Magnificat Humanitas is especially welcome in this time of tremendous social and technological change, especially concerning artificial intelligence and the right use of such tools.
8: Pope Leo XIV, in a recent document, encouraged us as human beings not to outsource the most important moral decisions to digital technology. And I want to endorse that sentiment and make it more specific to each and every one of you.
0: Catholic U.S. Vice President J.D. Vance promoted Pope Leo's message in Magnificat Humanitas during his commencement speech at the U.S. Air Force Academy in Colorado Springs on Thursday. The Vice President, who's been a proponent of AI, said

0: Silicon Valley. Brian has been immersed in AI and was recently invited by Anthropic to attend its summit with Christian leaders to get advice on building a moral artificial intelligence. Thank you, gentlemen, for joining us. This first question is for you both. How would you characterize the Pope's disposition towards artificial intelligence in this document? Is he embracing AI, opposing AI? Joseph, I'll start with you.
1: Sure. I would characterize it as complex. I don't think he's opposing it. I think that's pretty clear. But he also doesn't regard artificial intelligence as morally neutral. He explicitly says that in the document. This is not to be understood as something morally neutral, like we might think of other tools or instruments that we have, like a hammer or something. It could be used for something good, or it could be used for something bad. I think instead the way he analyzes AI is to say, look, this is an enormous and complicated system that bears within it or can bear within it moral positions. And those positions will be perceived as morally neutral themselves or objective, but in fact, they're not. They bear the predispositions of the data that they collect, perhaps also of those who construct the systems of thinking.
0: Brian, what are your thoughts? What is Pope Leo's attitude towards AI here?
2: Yeah, so much like Joseph was just saying, there's a lot of talking about the big metaphors or the big framing that goes into this document are related to the Tower of Babel and the New Jerusalem or the reconstruction of this city. Mm-hmm. And so the fundamental path here is not whether we stop the technology, because that's not the place of the church to fundamentally stop technological development. And in fact, the church has been very pro-technological development over much of the history of technology for the last 2,000 years. But in this case, we need to look at the technology and decide, are we actually going to be building the Tower of Babel with this technology, this kind of monolithic, totalitarian, terrible future that we don't want to have? Or do we want to instead concentrate on using it for good uses where we can be free and have agency and cooperate with each other and work together to build this good future that we're aiming for?
0: And Joseph, put this into context for us. How significant is this document, Magnifica Humanitas, for us Catholics? What kind of authority does it carry when it comes to church teaching?
1: Sure. As an encyclical letter, this is the highest authority a pope can deliver a message by. But in terms of doctrines, right, the key question here is, are any doctrines advanced? Because doctrines are the sorts of things that we can understand as being infallible or not. And there's not a lot of doctrine, per se, in the document. Instead, there's a kind of reflection on and high-level thinking related to the ethical components that Brian was just talking about with these new technologies. I think it's very important also to note that the document is not just concerned about AI. And again, you can see the Holy Father very, I think, circumspect, in fact, about technology and these new emerging technologies, but also careful not to overdetermine the definition of AI or say the focus is only on artificial intelligence, because as he recognizes and says explicitly in the document that would then be outdated within a few months as new technologies emerge or as AI transforms in particular ways. So there's, I think, an authoritativeness to the document that comes from the power of its reflection being delivered in the highest level of document the Pope can issue.
0: That's really great context. Thank you for that. Brian, many Catholics were critical of the AI company Anthropic's presence at the Vatican event to release the encyclical. This is from a New York Times opinion piece. Quote, the presence of Christopher Ola, a founder of the AI firm Anthropic, at the presentation of the encyclical on Monday rightly raised eyebrows. Imagine if Leo XIII had invited John D. Rockefeller to hear him speak on the dignity of labor. Brian, do you share those concerns about Anthropic? And I know you have been in meetings with them. What kind of insight can you share about the specific AI company Anthropic and their presence at the Vatican this week?
2: Yeah, I think the first thing to think about with Anthropic being present at the presentation of the encyclical is to think about the fact that what Chris Ola actually said was that we really need outside critique. We don't have the right incentives in the AI industry to actually do good things And that's quite an admission coming from the founder of a

0: major tech company. And so if they are asking for help, if they're asking for external critics to keep them on task, to keep them pointed towards a better future, then that is exactly the kind of message that you want to have delivered along with this papal encyclical, where someone from industry says, thank you for doing this. We need your help in order to have this outside criticism, making sure that we stay on task, because we can't do it ourselves. That was fundamentally what he was saying there. The incentive structure is set up in such a way that they can't be the good company that they want to be. They need to have someone from the outside really pushing them, and not just the church, but anyone who's willing to help push them. This really needs to be a global project of making sure that there's enough outside influence and pressure on the companies to keep them going in the right direction.
1: Joseph, Brian already mentioned it, but one of the most striking images our Holy Father depicts in Magnifica Humanitas is that of a building site, writing, quote, on the one hand, there is the Tower of Babel, where collective effort follows a plan that dominates and ultimately dehumanizes. On the other hand, there are the ruins of Jerusalem, which under Nehemiah's direction are rebuilt piece by piece as a project of shared responsibility. We are called to reflect on the great construction sites of our era and ask, what are we building? Joseph, what did you make of that illustration amid this age of AI?
2: It's potentially very powerful. But if I can connect this to Brian's response to your prior question, obviously, Crisola's participation in the thing could be viewed as precisely the kind of dialogue that the Nehemiah imagery is suggesting. But I think also, you know, if you're concerned about this, or I think the Pope himself is even concerned about this, it also is potentially reflective of precisely the kinds of power dynamics that he's identifying in the document that he's worried about. Pope Leo XIII in Rerum Novarum and Pope Leo XIV in this document, they're both concerned the way those who have access to certain things, whether it's wealth or whether it's technology, can use that power to sort of translate into governmental power. And if you're concerned about that, as the document is, then you might be concerned that, well, this is precisely the sort of thing that happens, is, you know, the guy who's running one of the major companies gets to be present in a dialogue that perhaps, you know, those who are potentially vulnerable to these technologies are not present at. So it's a powerful imagery, but it points to the dangers that all of us face as we try to think about our technological future, our future as human beings in society.
1: Brian, there are concerns because AI is so rapidly changing and evolving, and we're still on the brink of the AI revolution. Our Holy Father's limited in the practical guidance he can give right now and his ability to fully tackle this topic. Do you share those concerns? Was this document written too early on in the still emerging age of AI?
0: I think this is a great question because, for example, when Rerum Novarum was written in 1891, the Industrial Revolution had been going on for, you know, 100 years at that point. But I think that when it comes to artificial intelligence is growing so fast. People talk about this exponential curve, right, where it just goes up really fast. And anything where you look at an exponential curve and you try to figure out how do we respond to this, anything that happens before the up curve happens looks like too much too soon. But anything that happens after the curve has already happened looks like too little too late. And I think what the Holy Father has done here is that he's looked at these two options, too much too soon or too little too late, and decided that we don't want to err on the side of being too late. We want to be, if anything, too soon. And if you get in at the right point, you can actually influence the way the whole industry and the whole technology is going to develop. I think this is actually right on time, is the other thing that I would say about that. I've heard so many people in Silicon Valley taking this very seriously over the last few days, people reevaluating their career choices, people thinking about how to talk about this and share it with others. I think there's a lot of hope associated with this document coming at the time that it does.
1: And so you think it is reaching Silicon Valley leaders because they've been largely silent since the encyclical released?
0: I think it's reaching some of them. Mm-hmm. What I would say is that certainly the people at Anthropic have paid attention because they were there. They had a kind of vested interest in paying attention to how this manifests and appears in the world. The other tech companies are also paying attention because Anthropic's paying attention. I think this was a very savvy political move on the part of the Vatican to include Anthropic there. They're precisely the target for the encyclical in so many ways. And because they are a leading frontier lab organization, there are so many of them that look to them as kind of, you know, who they want to emulate. And so if Anthropic is interested in these dialogues, it'll make other people pay attention as well. Mm. I think there's also the importance of the grassroots part of it, right? The regular tech worker looks at this and says, maybe I don't want to work where I'm working right now. Maybe I need a different job. Maybe I need a different location, a place where I can have a more, you know, beneficial future to actually start bringing about the change that we need in the world.
1: Joseph, there's so much to unpack in this document. I want to read a portion of Magnifica Humanitas that's getting a lot of attention. Pope Leo writes, "Today, more than ever, without prejudice to the right to self-defense in the strictest sense, it is important to reaffirm that the just war theory, which has all too often been used to justify any kind of war, is now outdated." Joseph, just war theory is one of your specialties. How did you interpret what the Holy Father was saying right here?
2: Yeah, since he refers right there to Pope Francis's document Fratelli Tutti, at which point Pope Francis makes the same kind of argument, I interpret it in terms of that other document and, of course, of the broader tradition that supports precisely the claim that Pope Leo makes about the right of states to defend themselves or defend other states that can't defend themselves in situations of last resort, which is a just war notion, right? So, in other words, what I think he's concerned about, what Pope Francis was concerned about, was the misuse of this language to rationalize any use of violence. Mm-hmm. To me, again, this document is not merely about AI, which is why I totally agree with Brian. Like, it's timely, right? This has to happen now. And one of the animating concerns throughout the document that you're seeing, even in this comment on just war, is the way that power is more, as much as ever, being relied on to advance certain kinds of claims. I think the Pope is very concerned about the way we're basically devolving to a kind of power politics, mm-hmm. both domestically and globally. And what he doesn't want to see happen is moral language be exploited by those who are powerful against the vulnerable, whether it's in technology, including AI, or in the case of the use of force. And that's partly, I think, what's going on, or maybe even largely what's going on there at that point in the document.
1: Well, gentlemen, we will have to leave it there for now. There's obviously so much more to unpack in the months and years to come. But thank you for joining us this week.
2: My pleasure.
0: Thank you so much.
1: Thank you. While we have heard cautions about the use of AI, we will focus on some positive applications of artificial intelligence a little later on in this edition of EWTN News in Depth. We'll take you to what's called a hackathon in Georgia, where tech minds got together to develop an AI program to help a Catholic group better administer its annual Christmas charity, working together for the benefit of the community. That report ahead. But next, the summer celebration we've all been waiting for.
3: From the land to the water, we have the launch of the National Eucharistic Pilgrimage from here in sunny Florida as it heads up to Philadelphia. And it all started in the place where Catholicism began in America. We've got that full story.
4: 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Full coverage and a talk with the Catholic bishop who's made it his mission to bring Eucharistic revival to all corners of America.
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6: Just being literally following Christ like the apostles is just such an uplifting experience and so special.
1: Joy in St. Augustine, Florida, as this year's National Eucharistic Pilgrimage kicks off celebrating One Nation Under God in this 250th anniversary year of the founding of the United States of America. This year's six-week pilgrimage is a continuation of the very successful pilgrimages held the last 2 years in the U.S. Its purpose is to guide Catholics towards a renewal of faith and the real presence of Christ in the Eucharist. But on this special 250th anniversary of America, the 2026 pilgrimage also highlights religious milestones in our country's history as it winds along the eastern seaboard through most of the original 13 colonies. The route is named in honor of Saint Francis Xavier Cabrini, the first American citizen to be canonized as saint. It began over Memorial Day weekend in St. Augustine, Florida, near where the first Mass in what is now the United States was celebrated hundreds of years ago. It runs through more than 20 archdioceses and dioceses, all the way to its northern point of Portland, Maine, and then concludes over the 4th of July weekend in Philadelphia in honor of the 250th anniversary of the Declaration of Independence. As we have done before with the National Eucharistic Pilgrimages in 2024 and 2025, EWTN News is on the road to cover this year's Cabrini route as well. Now a veteran of the pilgrimage trail, reporter Mark Irons was in St. Augustine, Florida last weekend, capturing the excitement of the pilgrimage kickoff so we could share it now with you.
7: This summer, along a nearly 1,000-mile stretch, from Florida to Philadelphia, you might encounter this. All are invited and welcome to join in.
8: Did you see the procession?
9: I was like, what is going on? And you just saw this big procession of people just walking.
7: The 2026 National Eucharistic Pilgrimage is now underway. With a theme fit for the 250th anniversary of America's founding, One Nation Under God, it began over Memorial Day weekend in St. Augustine, Florida, where Christianity first took root in this land centuries before becoming a nation.
10: Here, where the faith first started and landed in the first permanent settlement in the United States in 1565.
7: The send-off on the grounds of the Nombre de Dios Mission, often called the Sacred Acre, where you can also find America's oldest Marian shrine devoted to Our Lady of La Leche. It's the place where Spanish missionaries sailed to share Catholicism with the New World inhabited by Native peoples more than 460 years ago. Father Timothy Lindenfelser is the rector here. He says the missionary spirit must continue today.
10: We are definitely called to be missionaries, that each and every one of us needs to proclaim that the Lord is alive, the Lord is with us, that he is guiding his people to his kingdom.
7: Just as a first Mass was celebrated on these mission grounds centuries ago, a large crowd of faithful participants gathered here for Mass on the Feast of Pentecost. Bishop Eric Pollmeyer of St. Augustine presided.
11: If you believe in God and you believe God created everything out of nothing, and you believe in the miracles that Jesus accomplished, well, to say that a piece of bread and wine could become the body of Jesus, well, it's not such a big step for someone who can bring the universe into existence.
7: After these Catholics received the body of Christ, they went out on the public street to be a witness, walking, praying, following God who leads humbly under the appearance of bread. We spoke with some of the young adults called perpetual pilgrims who will be with the pilgrimage with plenty of stops along the way until it finishes in Philadelphia during the July 4th weekend.
12: I feel excited. Yeah, I feel full of hope for all that the Lord wants to do in our nation and all the people that we walk by throughout the route.
13: I just have a real devotion to our Eucharistic Lord, and I want more and more people to encounter him.
14: My hopes and prayers is that every heart that we encounter will be open to Christ.
7: Perpetual pilgrim Zach Dotson grew up nominally Catholic. When he was 11, his father suddenly passed away, and Zach's anger and confusion led him even further from God and the practice of his faith. Then in 2024, after years being away, he went back to church.
14: I attended my first Mass in decades, and I was at the very last pew, and during the liturgy of the Eucharist, when Father Ted elevated the Eucharist and said, "Behold the Lamb of God, behold he who takes away the sins of the world," I, for the first time in my life, recognized the Eucharist for who and what it is. Not merely a symbol, not a piece of bread, but the true and living God, our Savior, here with us.
7: The first leg of the pilgrimage went right through the city on the way to the historic Cathedral Basilica of St. Augustine, home to the oldest continuously operating parish in America. Along the way, it caught the attention of plenty of bystanders at the bars and restaurants.
8: A Eucharistic procession is a public display of faith, so we're interested in hearing from people in public who see it as it goes by. Now, what did you think of it?
15: So to me, it was very different, interesting, and I was surprised to see a lot of young people in there. Yeah, in their teens or early 20s or something like that. I, you know, grew up Catholic. Now I'm just a secular person. But, you know, not that I got emotional, but it brings a lot back to see all that and to see that these people have really have faith.
8: To have a sort of a public witness of faith, is that something you think that's needed in the country?
16: Yes, absolutely. 100%, yeah.
8: Why do you say that?
16: I think maybe people are struggling with their faith, and when they see others out there displaying their faith, it gives them a little confidence to go seek out some growth in their faith.
17: I think without God, we have nothing, and this world is going through a lot right now, and we need faith.
8: This public display of faith, do you see it often?
18: No. No, people are too scared.
8: What was your reaction to that procession?
18: Oh, we loved it. They gave us the brochure. And I'm a Christian. I'm not Catholic. My mom was Catholic, but it's just not a hope.
8: You think that's something this country needs?
9: Oh, absolutely. 110% on that one. And I think more people need to step out and be more fisher of men to proclaim that Jesus Christ is our Lord and Savior.
7: That's what inspired Cesar Silva from Orlando to bring his family for the pilgrimage kickoff weekend.
19: We thought that it was a great opportunity for us to be part of something obviously bigger than ourselves.
7: And these two friends, one from Chicago, the other New York, decided to fly to Florida, meet up, and take part in the St. Augustine portion.
20: I love my faith. I feel like it's a part of any trip I take anyway.
21: I just felt like I needed something to kind of like reinvigorate my faith.
7: Following all-night adoration inside the Cathedral Basilica, the next day of pilgrimage on Memorial Day began at Christ the King Parish in Jacksonville, Florida. A procession made its way around the church grounds, and we spoke to the pastor.
22: Never be afraid to witness to your Catholic faith. Never be afraid to stand for the truth of the gospel.
7: Monsignor James R. Bodie Jr. was ordained in the late 1970s, making him the first black priest in the state of Florida. At this pilgrimage stop, a meal was shared by a diverse body of believers, and we heard more Eucharistic testimonies.
23: If I want to be in communion with Christ, I must love and be in communion with the Eucharist itself.
7: From the old to the young who have just started receiving Jesus in the Eucharist.
8: What was that experience like when you made your first communion?
24: So joyful. I was like, I felt like, not like full, like my, you're hungry and now you're full. It's like a feeling like your virtue is full, your joy is full, you're like so happy.
7: In Jacksonville, there was also a service project to help feed those in need.
25: Our Lord gives himself like to us entirely in the Eucharist. And so then we're called to go and give ourselves to others.
7: The final Florida stop took place further north in Fernandina Beach, where a procession made its way to the city waterfront. Then a send-off as the Eucharistic Lord was followed by a small group and the perpetual pilgrims onto a boat. The faithful journey continued via waterway, heading to Georgia. For Cesar Silva, the launch of the Eucharistic pilgrimage is just another reminder of a sacramental gift given to the church for the world to receive.
19: Sacraments are a unique gift of God that only the church really has the power and the economy to give us. And so you're not going to find the Eucharist out and about just wherever you feel like, but instead you're going to find it where God has structured it to be.
7: Mark Irons, EWTN News in Depth.
1: We are joined now by one of the leading champions of the church's National Eucharistic Revival, Bishop Andrew Cousins of the Diocese of Crookston, Minnesota. He is the chairman of the board for the National Eucharistic Congress and has been instrumental in getting this effort off of the ground and shepherding its success and reach over the last 3+ years. Your Excellency, thank you so much for being with us. The 3-year National Eucharistic Revival in the United States officially came to a close last year. So why launch a new National Eucharistic Pilgrimage now in 2026?
26: There are many reasons, but one of the reasons is that we realize revival is a lifelong work, and that really what happened through the National Eucharistic Revival was the rebirth of a movement that has been part of our country's history, which is the movement of Eucharistic renewal that would happen through Eucharistic congresses and Eucharistic processions. And we realized that we had more work to do, and that really the church was hungry for that work. So even last summer, our National Eucharistic Pilgrimage had big numbers, And we're seeing the same thing again this summer. And for us, it's all really part of the preparation towards the next National Eucharistic Congress, which we are planning on doing in 2029.
1: It's beautiful to see all the people coming out for this. Let's talk about the role of Catholicism in America, especially as we celebrate 250 years of our country. This year alone, we will see the great evangelist Fulton Sheen be beatified in St. Louis. The Georgia martyrs will be beatified in Savannah. And we just celebrated the first year of Pope Leo XIV's pontificate, the first U.S.-born pope. Your Excellency, what witness is the Catholic Church in the U.S. offering to the world today?
26: You know, the Catholic Church always seeks to be the heart of every society. In that sense, kind of like the soul is to the body, so that we strengthen the society from within. And I think that's what exactly what we're seeing. Who could have predicted these things, right? Who of us a year and a half ago would have predicted an American pope or the beatification of Fulton Sheen or the Georgia martyrs? We're so grateful for these things coming together in this year, which is so important for us, our 250th anniversary of this great country. And the country was built on ideals, and those ideals had to do with what it means to be under God, and which is why we named our pilgrimage One Nation Under God. But even I love the fact that we began our Eucharistic pilgrimage in St. Augustine, Florida, at the site of one of the first masses in the United States, well over 100 years before there was ever the Declaration of Independence or there was a country here. The Mass was celebrated here, and it was celebrated with missionaries and native people together. And that's what this country has always been, is a way to bring people together. And one of the ways, in fact, the way we bring people together is under worship, right? Mm-hmm. And so what a beautiful thing to celebrate that they were worshiping Jesus Christ in this country even long before we became a country of the United States. And so having this opportunity to celebrate beginning there and then ending in Philadelphia, where the Declaration of Independence happened, is for us a great privilege.
1: Absolutely. You know, there's been a lot of buzz about various Catholic U.S. dioceses seeing a jump in conversions this year, of churches being packed, especially with young people. Are you seeing that yourself, Your Excellency? And do you think that this is the fruit of the Eucharistic revival efforts over the past few years?
26: It's certainly true that we're seeing this surprising growth in surprising places like New York City and all over the country. So that's really encouraging. I would say it's definitely the work of the Holy Spirit. So the way I say it is, I think the Eucharistic revival and this growth in our faith right now came from the same source, which is the Holy Spirit. And I think the Holy Spirit, to help prepare the church for what we're seeing now, wanted the Eucharistic revival. And so I think they're connected. I wouldn't want to say it's, you know, one caused the other, but I would say they're definitely connected in the sense that they both came from the Holy Spirit. I think we're going to see it continue. And part of the sign of that is what we're seeing with these Eucharistic pilgrimages and the Eucharistic Congress. We're seeing the life of the church be expressed, and it be expressed in public, and be a people not afraid to witness to their faith and not ashamed to be Catholic. And we shouldn't be. We should feel, as Catholics, Americans, we should feel very proud of our church as well as our country. And I think that's what you're seeing. You're starting to see people who recognize the Catholic Church stands for something, and we stand for truth and beauty and goodness, and the sacraments mean something. And so that's a really beautiful thing.
1: Absolutely. Can you give a brief preview about what's to come with the National Eucharistic Pilgrimage this summer?
26: Yeah, so we're going to go 2,000 miles. We started already last Sunday on Pentecost in St. Augustine. We're going to go all the way up to Boston. We're going to walk the Freedom Trail in Boston. And then we're going to come down to Philadelphia. And on the 4th of July, we'll be in Philadelphia. So we'll have a huge event there to celebrate really the gift of our country. And, you know, I think the theme we chose is really important. One Nation Under God, which it's not a political theme. It's a spiritual theme. And that phrase, many people don't even know this, but it was the Knights of Columbus who really pushed get the phrase under God into the Pledge of Allegiance. It comes from Catholics, in other words. And we want people to see our country that way, that we want to submit our hearts and our minds to God, and we want to help build a civilization of love that really is a place where people can come to fullness of life in Christ, as America has always been, which is people coming together from various countries. to make one nation under God. So we really believe, we see it as a pilgrimage of prayer and intercession for our country as we do this.
1: Your Excellency, I have less than a minute with you, but I would love to just get your final word on this thought. The fact that Pope Leo this week released his first encyclical, Magnifica Humanitas, calling us to embrace our humanity amid this age of AI. Can you just give a final word of thought about how drawing closer to our Eucharistic Lord helps us do that?
26: Well, the key is that the Eucharist is not a virtual reality. It's a sacramental reality. It's a personal encounter. And we as human beings need that personal encounter. That's why Jesus left us the Eucharist, so he could come to us in person and we could have communion with him in person. And you can't get that through the internet or through these great means of communication that we use. That's why we need the sacraments, because they're tangible physical realities. And Jesus knew that. He respects the magnificence of our humanity, as the Holy Father has said.
1: Well, thank you so much. We will leave it there. Bishop Andrew Cousins, thank you so much for your time.
26: You're welcome. God bless you.
1: Thank you. And if you want to know more about the Cabrini pilgrimage route, go to eucharisticpilgrimage.org. There are details about the route and events along the way, resources about how you can participate either in person or from afar, and you can sign up for pilgrimage updates and prayer opportunities to provide spiritual support. 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Next, news headlines in the Week in Review.
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0: continue negotiations over a possible deal between the U.S. and Iran top the week in review. The U.S. and Iran have reached a tentative agreement to open the Strait of Hormuz, though as we record this program, President Donald Trump has not yet signed the deal, which would be the most significant diplomatic breakthrough after weeks of fruitless back-and-forth negotiations. As negotiations played out this week, both sides launched tit-for-tat strikes. The deal would extend the ceasefire by 60 days and open the Strait of Hormuz. It also stipulates that Iran must renegotiate its nuclear program, but does not mention specific concessions. Sticking points remain in the deal, particularly over the strait. During a cabinet meeting on Wednesday, Trump dismissed a report that Iran and Oman would manage shipping in the critical waterway together, threatening Oman, which has long been a strategic partner of the United States.
1: The strait's going to be open to everybody.
2: And who would control it?
1: It's international waters. Nobody's going to control it. We're going to watch over it. We'll watch over it. But nobody's going to control it. That's part of the negotiation that we have. They would like to control it. Nobody's going to control it. It's international waters, and Oman will behave just like everybody else, so we'll have to blow them up. They understand that.
0: But Iran has demanded that any deal must include an end to Israel's strikes in Lebanon against Iranian proxy Hezbollah. On Thursday, Tel Aviv deepens its offensive in southern Lebanon, striking Beirut for the first time in nearly a month. Many of the strikes took place in residential areas. But Prime Minister Benjamin Netanyahu maintains that Israel must still be able to defend itself against threats from Hezbollah. Testimony on Capitol Hill indicates the cost of the war in Iran is putting a financial squeeze on the Pentagon. Military leaders are pressing Congress to support additional expenses for routine training and maintenance as existing funding gets diverted to the war effort. And as records indicate, hundreds of millions of dollars have been cut from routine operating budgets. Military leaders have told the House Armed Services Committee they are limiting training exercises, flight training hours for pilots, and might not be able to pay for reenlistment bonuses, among other cutbacks. In the meantime, surging energy costs due to the war are contributing to rising inflation. The Commerce Department on Thursday reported inflation has risen to its highest level in 3 years, to 3.8% in April. And people are dipping into their savings. New numbers show Americans' personal savings rate has fallen to one of its lowest levels in the past 20 years. Many Americans spending more than the money coming in. The mayor of Chicago has formally invited Pope Leo to return to his hometown in the future to celebrate Mass in the city's Grant Park. Mayor Brandon Johnson led a delegation of nearly 50 Chicagoans to meet with the Pope on Thursday. Several of them faith leaders and two of them Catholic University presidents. The mayor had some private one-on-one time with Pope Leo, during which he thanked him for his courage and moral clarity and for standing up for society's most vulnerable. Johnson said they spoke about several serious issues, including the administration's immigration crackdown.
3: We did talk about ICE. He wanted to know how ICE was, first of all, how it impacted our city and whether or not there were still examples of ICE raids happening in our city. And I talked about how our rapid response community team came together to support families, helping families, you know, go from their homes to schools.
0: Mayor Johnson and Pope Leo also talked a little Chicago sports. The mayor said the Pope commented he was grateful they had come together in unity, even though the longtime White Sox fan declined to try on the Cubs baseball cap the mayor brought from his favorite team. An unusual sight at St. Peter's Square on Wednesday, immediately following Pope Leo's weekly audience, cameras caught Pope Leo descending the steps to go to the aid of a priest who fainted while standing in line to shake his hand. The Holy Father knelt down to comfort him as staff assisted in getting him into a wheelchair. Pope Leo was the first to help, to the surprise of the Southern Italian priest, who exclaimed, "Your Holiness, is that really you?" Record spring heat has hit Rome. A red alert was issued for the next day, indicating high temperatures that could affect not only the sick and elderly, but also people in good health. A focus on President Trump's health this week as he went to Walter Reed Military Medical Center in Washington for his fourth publicly disclosed medical exam since returning to office in January 2025. Seen departing Walter Reed in his motorcade hours later, Mr. Trump posted on social media his medical and dental exams, quote, checked out perfectly. Though White House doctors have not released more detailed information about what these medical tests he may have undergone. Last summer, President Trump was examined for swelling in his legs, and his doctors offered a diagnosis of chronic venous insufficiency, a common condition in older adults. The president will celebrate his 80th birthday 2 weeks from now on June 14th, Flag Day. That's the same day he'll host a UFC fight on the south lawn of the White House. A huge semicircular cage has been growing on the lawn, dwarfing the president's house as construction workers put up a temporary structure to hold the event. There will be seats for about 4,000 fans to watch the multiple matches up close. Massive screens will be set up on the ellipse for the overflow crowd. EWTN News in Depth will be right back.
4: I would just walk next to each one of those little teams. Like, hey, what would you like? Like, you know, would this be helpful to you? And I'm like, yes.
0: The good side of artificial intelligence. We watch developers roll up their sleeves to use AI technology to help a small Catholic charity with its big annual holiday project. That report when we return.
5: To your sacred heart.

0: in this program, we discussed Pope Leo XIV's new encyclical, Magnifica Humanitas, and explored the profound changes artificial intelligence could have for mankind. But along the way, developers are finding several good applications of AI, including for some aspects of church life. Reporter Roselle Regis has our story.
1: It's just really incredible to see both the donors and the joy that they have in giving, and then as well as seeing the families in need receive the gifts. And it's just a big full circle moment.
2: Isabel and Jean Rice have been running Adopt a Family for 19 years. 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Every year, Catholic charities ask families they service for a wish list as early as June.
3: The family gives, ages, genders, of all their kids. And they're able to intake information. Tommy's 8 and he loves baseball. And so you're able to get him a baseball glove. So it's a lot more, personal and personalized.
2: Catholic charities then hands that list off to the Rice family. When the Rices first started Adopt a Family, they had fewer than 100 families. But over the years, it has grown almost tenfold.
3: We do 750 families just out of Christ the King. There's 3 other parishes involved. And so, they're doing well over 1,000 families of intake. Our my parents and aunts and uncles and everybody kind of handed us the playbook in order to go do Christ the King. But it's a 30-year-old playbook.
2: Isabel and Jean knew they needed more support if they wanted to continue this ministry.
3: She's glued to her computer at nights, for a couple hours in spreadsheets, and she's going through and manually counting, each one.
2: That's when they decided to turn to artificial intelligence, or AI, for help. They partnered with entrepreneur and impact investor Michael Lyons for his new Build with Christ AI initiative. Lyons' goal is to create working AI solutions for organizations serving those most in need. Adopt a Family was a perfect fit.
4: So you can take people with different expertise, bring them together, put them towards a common goal. And what better common goal is to help a nonprofit that aligns with our Catholic social teaching and our Works of Mercy. And we can work together to really make that 1 + 1 = 3 difference. And
2: Lyons gave us an example of how builds work.
4: So I want to build a platform. I'm working with Adopt a Family, which is a platform that matches donors' families with families in need for Christmas presents.
2: After Lyons answered more questions generated by AI, a sample platform was built.
4: You can see it literally built this whole platform just from that prompt, right? Donors, all these things matching. And so what we'll do here then is we say families in need or dashboard, where were we at before? Register a family.
2: Lyons was inspired to create Build with Christ AI after attending the All Saints Hackathon hosted by Microsoft AI director and founder of the Catholic University of America's Institute on AI and Emerging Technologies, Taylor Black.
5: I think that recognizing our co-creative capacity with our Creator, which is his gift to us, is a really important thing. And I love it that Michael Lyons is kind of showing a great way of doing that by taking problems from the community and bringing them into a context of builders and developers.
2: Black also attended the Builders AI Forum hosted by the Pontifical Gregorian University in Rome last year, a gathering of prominent AI thought leaders and researchers. He has then led more hackathons since. In these collaborative events, teams work together to solve problems, generate ideas, and build prototypes, developing AI tools to help companies, colleges, and clergy.
5: We ran a hackathon last fall at the Pontifical Ukrainian College in Rome after the Builders AI Forum. And the problems that we set ourselves as part of that hackathon were, we have these amazing, rich online communities like Halo or Word on Fire. How do we help bring that online community into in-person communities?
2: Black is excited to see more and more Catholics getting into the AI world.
5: And that's what we should be doing as Catholics, is understanding this tool and understanding ourselves better so that we can help other people understand that difference and build this technology and use these tools in ways that continue to help humanity flourish in the Catholic anthropological tradition, to help our families, our communities, and our universities flourish as well. But it's up to us.
2: This is what happened at the first Build with Christ AI event to help adopt the family.
6: And welcome to our first ever Build with Christ AI event.
7: But I definitely want to say a big thank you to Adopt a Family for saying yes to being our guinea pig.
8: Thank you. Thank you all.
2: About 100 people, including tech-savvy AI builders, gathered for the event held in Alpharetta, Georgia in March. 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
9: The initial kind of dashboard was there, and then we've got our partners page, which shows the different partners that we're working with. Let's say it's the organization's New Hope Community Church. They've committed to 45 families. We've got some contacts to reach out to. And what's great within this is we can put them into what is called essentially like a sequence or like an emailing setup, where from there we can actually manage the communication.
2: The Rice family was overwhelmed with joy that they now have a platform to use, and they can't wait to give it a try.
3: You can log in to this portal and, you know, see all these families in need, see how many donors you got, and you can real time be like, oh man, we need more donors, or we could actually adopt more families because we're oversubscribed over here.
2: Adopt a Family was the first nonprofit to benefit from a Build with Christ AI event, and Lions hopes to help more organizations and ministries in the future.
4: I think the goal of Build with Christ is to have that breakthrough moment for a lot more people to say, these tools, they may seem intimidating up front, but they can be as simple as, you know, asking a friend for advice. But it's our responsibility to show how it's used well. So if it's used well and virtuously, then they can be great tools that can do a lot of good.
2: Rochelle Rages, EWTN News in Depth.
0: Technology that serves humanity, that is good to see. And that's it for this edition of EWTN News in Depth. I'm Catherine Hadro. We hope to see you again same time next week for more news and reports important to your Catholic life. Until then, God bless.

Thank you for listening to the Station of the Cross, WHIC Rochester, W225AR Rochester, and W257ER Greece. Good evening. You're tuned to the Station of the Cross, and this is the Family Rosary for Peace. The Family Rosary for Peace was begun in 1950 by Monsignor Joseph Cerincioni to invite people near and far to pray the rosary together for peace in our world and within our families. And now, from the Station of the Cross in Rochester, New York, the Family Rosary for Peace.

0: dear friends. It's family rosary time. Time for your family to join with us and thousands of families in central and western New York in fervent prayer to the Immaculate Heart of Mary for peace and the end of violence. Remember, world peace needs your family as much as your family needs world peace. And remember, God comes first.
1: In the name of the Father, and of the Son, and of the Holy Spirit, amen. I believe in God, the Father Almighty, creator of heaven and earth, and in Jesus Christ, his only Son, our Lord, who was conceived by the Holy Spirit, born of the Virgin Mary, suffered under Pontius Pilate, was crucified, died, and was buried. He descended into hell. The third day he arose again from the dead. He ascended into heaven, sits at the right hand of God, the Father Almighty. From thence he shall come to judge the living and the dead.
2: I believe in the Holy Spirit, the Holy Catholic Church, the communion of saints, the forgiveness of sins, the resurrection of the body, and life everlasting. Amen.
1: Our Father, who art in heaven, hallowed be thy name. Thy kingdom come. Thy will be done on earth as it is in heaven.
2: Give us this day our daily bread, and forgive us our trespasses, as we forgive those who trespass against us. And lead us not into temptation, but deliver us from evil. Amen.
1: Hail Mary, full of grace, the Lord is with thee. Blessed art thou among women, and blessed is the fruit of thy womb, Jesus.
2: Holy Mary, Mother of God, pray for us sinners now and at the hour of our death. Amen.
1: Hail Mary, full of grace, the Lord is with thee. Blessed art thou among women, and blessed is the fruit of thy womb, Jesus.
2: Holy Mary, Mother of God, pray for us sinners now and at the hour of our death. Amen.
1: Hail Mary, full of grace, the Lord is with thee. Blessed art thou among women, and blessed is the fruit of thy womb, Jesus.
2: Holy Mary, Mother of God, pray for us sinners now and at the hour of our death. Amen.
1: Glory be to the Father, and to the Son, and to the Holy Spirit.
2: As it was in the beginning, is now, and ever shall be, world without end. Amen.
1: The five sorrowful mysteries of the Most Holy Rosary. The first sorrowful mystery, the agony in the garden. Then he said to them, My soul is sad, even unto death. Wait here and watch with me. Our Father, who art in heaven, hallowed be thy name. Thy kingdom come. Thy will be done on earth as it is in heaven.
2: Give us this day our daily bread, and forgive us our trespasses, as we forgive those who trespass against us. And lead us not into temptation, but deliver us from evil. Amen.
1: Hail Mary, full of grace, the Lord is with thee. Blessed art thou among women, and blessed is the fruit of thy womb, Jesus.
2: Holy Mary, Mother of God, pray for us sinners now and at the hour of our death. Amen.
1: Hail Mary, full of grace, the Lord is with thee. Blessed art thou among women, and blessed is the fruit of thy womb, Jesus.
2: Holy Mary, Mother of God, pray for us sinners now and at the hour of our death. Amen.
1: Hail Mary, full of grace, the Lord is with thee. Blessed art thou among women, and blessed is the fruit of thy womb, Jesus.
2: Holy Mary, Mother of God, pray for us sinners now and at the hour of our death. Amen.
1: Hail Mary, full of grace, the Lord is with thee. Blessed art thou among women, and blessed is the fruit of thy womb, Jesus.
2: Holy Mary, Mother of God, pray for us sinners now and at the hour of our death. Amen.
1: Hail Mary, full of grace, the Lord is with thee. Blessed art thou among women, and blessed is the fruit of thy womb, Jesus.
2: Holy Mary, Mother of God, pray for us sinners now and at the hour of our death. Amen.
1: Hail Mary, full of grace, the Lord is with thee. Blessed art thou among women, and blessed is the fruit of thy womb, Jesus.
2: Holy Mary, Mother of God, pray for us sinners now and at the hour of our death. Amen.
1: Hail Mary, full of grace, the Lord is with thee. Blessed art thou among women, and blessed is the fruit of thy womb, Jesus.
2: Holy Mary, Mother of God, pray for us sinners now and at the hour of our death. Amen.
1: Hail Mary, full of grace, the Lord is with thee. Blessed art thou among women, and blessed is the fruit of thy womb, Jesus.
2: Holy Mary, Mother of God, pray for us sinners now and at the hour of our death. Amen.
1: Hail Mary, full of grace, the Lord is with thee. Blessed art thou among women, and blessed is the fruit of thy womb, Jesus.
2: Holy Mary, Mother of God, pray for us sinners, now and at the hour of our death. Amen.
1: Hail Mary, full of grace, the Lord is with thee. Blessed art thou among women, and blessed is the fruit of thy womb, Jesus.
2: Holy Mary, Mother of God, pray for us sinners, now and at the hour of our death. Amen.
1: Glory be to the Father, and to the Son, and to the Holy Spirit.
2: As it was in the beginning, is now, and ever shall be, world without end. Amen.
1: O my Jesus,
2: forgive us our sins, save us from the fire of hell, and lead all souls to heaven, especially those most in need of thy mercy.
1: The second sorrowful mystery, the scourging at the pillar. Then he released to them Barabbas, but Jesus he scourged. Our Father who art in heaven, hallowed be thy name. Thy kingdom come, thy will be done on earth as it is in heaven.
2: Give us this day our daily bread, and forgive us our trespasses, as we forgive those who trespass against us. And lead us not into temptation, but deliver us from evil. Amen.
1: Hail Mary, full of grace, the Lord is with thee. Blessed art thou among women, and blessed is the fruit of thy womb, Jesus.
2: Holy Mary, Mother of God, pray for us sinners, now and at the hour of our death. Amen.
1: Hail Mary, full of grace, the Lord is with thee. Blessed art thou among women, and blessed is the fruit of thy womb, Jesus.
2: Holy Mary, Mother of God, pray for us sinners, now and at the hour of our death. Amen.
1: Hail Mary, full of grace, the Lord is with thee. Blessed art thou among women, and blessed is the fruit of thy womb, Jesus.
2: Holy Mary, Mother of God, pray for us sinners, now and at the hour of our death. Amen.
1: Hail Mary, full of grace, the Lord is with thee. Blessed art thou among women, and blessed is the fruit of thy womb, Jesus.
2: Holy Mary, Mother of God, pray for us sinners, now and at the hour of our death. Amen.
1: Hail Mary, full of grace, the Lord is with thee. Blessed art thou among women, and blessed is the fruit of thy womb, Jesus.
2: Holy Mary, Mother of God, pray for us sinners, now and at the hour of our death. Amen.
1: Hail Mary, full of grace, the Lord is with thee. Blessed art thou among women, and blessed is the fruit of thy womb, Jesus.
2: Holy Mary, Mother of God, pray for us sinners, now and at the hour of our death. Amen.
1: Hail Mary, full of grace, the Lord is with thee. Blessed art thou among women, and blessed is the fruit of thy womb, Jesus.
2: Holy Mary, Mother of God, pray for us sinners, now and at the hour of our death. Amen.
1: Hail Mary, full of grace, the Lord is with thee. Blessed art thou among women, and blessed is the fruit of thy womb, Jesus.
2: Holy Mary, Mother of God, pray for us sinners, now and at the hour of our death. Amen.
1: Hail Mary, full of grace, the Lord is with thee. Blessed art thou among women, and blessed is the fruit of thy womb, Jesus.
2: Holy Mary, Mother of God, pray for us sinners, now and at the hour of our death. Amen.
1: Hail Mary, full of grace, the Lord is with thee. Blessed art thou among women, and blessed is the fruit of thy womb, Jesus.
2: Holy Mary, Mother of God, pray for us sinners, now and at the hour of our death. Amen.
1: Glory be to the Father, and to the Son, and to the Holy Spirit.
2: As it was in the beginning, is now, and ever shall be, world without end. Amen.
1: O my Jesus,
2: forgive us our sins, save us from the fire of hell, and lead all souls to heaven, especially those most in need of thy mercy.
1: The third sorrowful mystery, the crowning with thorns. And they spat on him, and took a reed, and kept striking him on the head. Our Father who art in heaven, hallowed be thy name. Thy kingdom come, thy will be done on earth as it is in heaven.
2: Give us this day our daily bread, and forgive us our trespasses, as we forgive those who trespass against us. And lead us not into temptation, but deliver us from evil. Amen.
1: Hail Mary, full of grace, the Lord is with thee. Blessed art thou among women, and blessed is the fruit of thy womb, Jesus.
2: Holy Mary, Mother of God, pray for us sinners, now and at the hour of our death. Amen.
1: Hail Mary, full of grace, the Lord is with thee. Blessed art thou among women, and blessed is the fruit of thy womb, Jesus.
2: Holy Mary, Mother of God, pray for us sinners, now and at the hour of our death. Amen.
1: Hail Mary, full of grace, the Lord is with thee. Blessed art thou among women, and blessed is the fruit of thy womb, Jesus.
2: Holy Mary, Mother of God, pray for us sinners, now and at the hour of our death. Amen.
1: Hail Mary, full of grace, the Lord is with thee. Blessed art thou among women, and blessed is the fruit of thy womb, Jesus.
2: Holy Mary, Mother of God, pray for us sinners, now and at the hour of our death. Amen.
1: Hail Mary, full of grace, the Lord is with thee. Blessed art thou among women, and blessed is the fruit of thy womb, Jesus.
2: Holy Mary, Mother of God, pray for us sinners, now and at the hour of our death. Amen.
1: Hail Mary, full of grace, the Lord is with thee. Blessed art thou among women, and blessed is the fruit of thy womb, Jesus.
2: Holy Mary, Mother of God, pray for us sinners, now and at the hour of our death. Amen.
1: Hail Mary, full of grace, the Lord is with thee. Blessed art thou among women, and blessed is the fruit of thy womb, Jesus.
2: Holy Mary, Mother of God, pray for us sinners, now and at the hour of our death. Amen.
1: Hail Mary, full of grace, the Lord is with thee. Blessed art thou among women, and blessed is the fruit of thy womb, Jesus.

0: was in the beginning, is now, and ever shall be, world without end. Amen.
1: O my Jesus,
0: forgive us our sins, save us from the fire of hell, and lead all souls to heaven, especially those most in need of thy mercy.
1: The fourth sorrowful mystery, the carrying of the cross. Now as they went out, they found a man of Cyrene named Simon. Him they forced to take up his cross. Our Father who art in heaven, hallowed be thy name. Thy kingdom come, thy will be done on earth as it is in heaven.
0: Give us this day our daily bread, and forgive us our trespasses, as we forgive those who trespass against us. And lead us not into temptation, but deliver us from evil. Amen.
1: Hail Mary, full of grace, the Lord is with thee. Blessed art thou among women, and blessed is the fruit of thy womb, Jesus.
0: Holy Mary, Mother of God, pray for us sinners now and at the hour of our death. Amen.
1: Hail Mary, full of grace, the Lord is with thee. Blessed art thou among women, and blessed is the fruit of thy womb, Jesus.
0: Holy Mary, Mother of God, pray for us sinners now and at the hour of our death. Amen.
1: Hail Mary, full of grace, the Lord is with thee. Blessed art thou among women, and blessed is the fruit of thy womb, Jesus.
0: Holy Mary, Mother of God, pray for us sinners now and at the hour of our death. Amen.
1: Hail Mary, full of grace, the Lord is with thee. Blessed art thou among women, and blessed is the fruit of thy womb, Jesus.
0: Holy Mary, Mother of God, pray for us sinners now and at the hour of our death. Amen.
1: Hail Mary, full of grace, the Lord is with thee. Blessed art thou among women, and blessed is the fruit of thy womb, Jesus.
0: Holy Mary, Mother of God, pray for us sinners now and at the hour of our death. Amen.
1: Hail Mary, full of grace, the Lord is with thee. Blessed art thou among women, and blessed is the fruit of thy womb, Jesus.
0: Holy Mary, Mother of God, pray for us sinners now and at the hour of our death. Amen.
1: Hail Mary, full of grace, the Lord is with thee. Blessed art thou among women, and blessed is the fruit of thy womb, Jesus.
0: Holy Mary, Mother of God, pray for us sinners now and at the hour of our death. Amen.
1: Hail Mary, full of grace, the Lord is with thee. Blessed art thou among women, and blessed is the fruit of thy womb, Jesus.
0: Holy Mary, Mother of God, pray for us sinners now and at the hour of our death. Amen.
1: Hail Mary, full of grace, the Lord is with thee. Blessed art thou among women, and blessed is the fruit of thy womb, Jesus.
0: Holy Mary, Mother of God, pray for us sinners now and at the hour of our death. Amen.
1: Hail Mary, full of grace, the Lord is with thee. Blessed art thou among women, and blessed is the fruit of thy womb, Jesus.
0: Holy Mary, Mother of God, pray for us sinners now and at the hour of our death. Amen.
1: Glory be to the Father, and to the Son, and to the Holy Spirit.
0: As it was in the beginning, is now, and ever shall be, world without end. Amen.
1: O my Jesus,
0: forgive us our sins, save us from the fire of hell, and lead all souls to heaven, especially those most in need of thy mercy.
1: The fifth sorrowful mystery, the crucifixion. But about the ninth hour, Jesus cried out with a loud voice, saying, my God, why hast thou forsaken me? Our Father who art in heaven, hallowed be thy name. Thy kingdom come, thy will be done on earth as it is in heaven.
0: Give us this day our daily bread, and forgive us our trespasses, as we forgive those who trespass against us. And lead us not into temptation, but deliver us from evil. Amen.
1: Hail Mary, full of grace, the Lord is with thee. Blessed art thou among women, and blessed is the fruit of thy womb, Jesus.
0: Holy Mary, Mother of God, pray for us sinners now and at the hour of our death. Amen.
1: Hail Mary, full of grace, the Lord is with thee. Blessed art thou among women, and blessed is the fruit of thy womb, Jesus.
0: Holy Mary, Mother of God, pray for us sinners now and at the hour of our death. Amen.
1: Hail Mary, full of grace, the Lord is with thee. Blessed art thou among women, and blessed is the fruit of thy womb, Jesus.
0: Holy Mary, Mother of God, pray for us sinners now and at the hour of our death. Amen.
1: Hail Mary, full of grace, the Lord is with thee. Blessed art thou among women, and blessed is the fruit of thy womb, Jesus.
0: Holy Mary, Mother of God, pray for us sinners.

0: now and at the hour of our death. Amen.
1: Hail Mary, full of grace, the Lord is with thee. Blessed art thou among women, and blessed is the fruit of thy womb, Jesus.
0: Holy Mary, Mother of God, pray for us sinners now and at the hour of our death. Amen.
1: Hail Mary, full of grace, the Lord is with thee. Blessed art thou among women, and blessed is the fruit of thy womb, Jesus.
0: Holy Mary, Mother of God, pray for us sinners now and at the hour of our death. Amen.
1: Hail Mary, full of grace, the Lord is with thee. Blessed art thou among women, and blessed is the fruit of thy womb, Jesus.
0: Holy Mary, Mother of God, pray for us sinners now and at the hour of our death. Amen.
1: Hail Mary, full of grace, the Lord is with thee. Blessed art thou among women, and blessed is the fruit of thy womb, Jesus.
0: Holy Mary, Mother of God, pray for us sinners now and at the hour of our death. Amen.
1: Hail Mary, full of grace, the Lord is with thee. Blessed art thou among women, and blessed is the fruit of thy womb, Jesus.
0: Holy Mary, Mother of God, pray for us sinners now and at the hour of our death. Amen.
1: Hail Mary, full of grace, the Lord is with thee. Blessed art thou among women, and blessed is the fruit of thy womb, Jesus.
0: Holy Mary, Mother of God, pray for us sinners now and at the hour of our death. Amen.
1: Glory be to the Father, and to the Son, and to the Holy Spirit.
0: As it was in the beginning, is now, and ever shall be, world without end. Amen.
1: O my Jesus,
0: forgive us our sins, save us from the fire of hell, and lead all souls to heaven, especially those most in need of thy mercy.
1: Hail, Holy Queen, Mother of Mercy, our life, our sweetness, and our hope. To thee do we cry, poor banished children of Eve. To thee do we send up our sighs, mourning and weeping in this valley of tears. Turn then, most gracious Advocate, thine eyes of mercy toward us, and after this our exile, show unto us the blessed fruit of thy womb, Jesus. O clement, O loving, O sweet Virgin Mary, pray for us, O Holy Mother of God,
0: that we may be made worthy of the promises of Christ.
1: Let us pray. O God, whose only begotten Son, by his life, death, and resurrection, has purchased for us the rewards of eternal life, grant, we beseech thee, that while meditating on these mysteries in the most holy rosary of the Blessed Virgin Mary, we may both imitate what they contain and obtain what they promise, through the same Christ our Lord.
0: Amen.
1: And now, dear friends, let us say three Hail Marys for the special intentions that have been sent in to us by members of the listening audience. Hail Mary, full of grace, the Lord is with thee. Blessed art thou among women, and blessed is the fruit of thy womb, Jesus.
0: Holy Mary, Mother of God, pray for us sinners now and at the hour of our death. Amen.
1: Hail Mary, full of grace, the Lord is with thee. Blessed art thou among women, and blessed is the fruit of thy womb, Jesus.
0: Holy Mary, Mother of God, pray for us sinners now and at the hour of our death. Amen.
1: Hail Mary, full of grace, the Lord is with thee. Blessed art thou among women, and blessed is the fruit of thy womb, Jesus.
0: Holy Mary, Mother of God, pray for us sinners now and at the hour of our death. Amen.
1: Mary, help of Christians,
0: pray for us.
1: Dear friends, if you have a special intention for which you would like to have the thousands of people in our listening audience pray, just send it to the Family Rosary for Peace, Box 7, Rochester, New York, 14611. O my God, I am heartily sorry for having offended thee, and I detest all my sins because of thy just punishments, but most of all because they have offended thee, my God, who art all good and deserving of all my love. I firmly resolve, with the help of thy grace, to sin no more and to avoid the mere occasions of sin. Amen. Prayer before a crucifix. Look down upon me, good and gentle Jesus, while before thy face I humbly kneel, and with burning soul pray and beseech thee to fix deep in my heart lively sentiments of faith, hope, and charity. to contrition for my sins and a firm purpose of amendment, while I contemplate with great love and tender pity thy five wounds, pondering over them and calling to mind the words which David, thy prophet, said of thee, they have pierced my hands and my feet, they have numbered all my bones. An act of consecration to the Sacred Heart of Jesus. O sweet Jesus, Redeemer of the human race, look down upon us, humbly prostrate before thee. We are thine, and thine we wish to be. But to be more surely united with thee, behold, each one of us freely consecrates himself today to thy most sacred heart. Many indeed have never known thee. Many too, despising thy precepts, have rejected thee. Have mercy on them all, most merciful Jesus, and draw them to thy sacred heart. Be thou King, O Lord, not only of the faithful who have never forsaken thee, but also of the prodigal children who have abandoned thee. Grant that they may quickly return to their father's house, lest they die of poverty and hunger. Be thou King of those who are deceived by erroneous opinions, or whom discord keeps aloof, and call them back to the harbor of truth and unity of faith, so that soon there may be but one flock and one shepherd. Grant, O Lord, to thy church assurance of freedom and immunity from harm. Give peace and order to all nations, and make the earth resound from pole to pole with one cry, praise to the divine heart that wrought our salvation. To it be glory and honor forever. Amen. Sweetheart of Jesus, be my love. Sweetheart of Mary, be my salvation. Good night, and God bless you.

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1: You're not a gossip, right? Or if you do, it's pretty harmless, right? Well, according to the teaching of Scripture, the wisdom of the saints, and the Catechism of the Catholic Church, gossip is in fact a sin. A popular one, for sure, an easy one to commit, 100%, but gossip breaks the eighth commandment not to bear false witness against your neighbor. It's detraction and rash judgment all balled up together. Radio host and author Dave Ramsey defines it as anything negative that's discussed with someone who can't solve the problem, unquote. Dave fires employees who engage in gossip, by the way. True story. Gossip is not only a serious failure in courage, it's the mildest form of murder. Think about it. Let's kick gossip to the curb so we can have a better culture. I'm Patrick Coffin at patrickcoffin.media. Be a saint. What else is there? I spend most of my waking hours, and a lot of my dreaming ones, thinking about our culture and how to make it better. The other day I was reminiscing about the great talk show hosts of the past and how they influenced American culture. People like Steve Allen, Jack Parr, Johnny Carson, Dick Cavett. In England, it was Michael Parkinson and David Frost. In Canada, Pierre Burton and Roy Bonestell. You didn't have to agree with everything they said, but just compare them to someone like the nominally Catholic Stephen Colbert or the devout atheist Bill Maher. It's sad and kind of amazing what passes for funny or interesting today. I don't believe for a minute that media influencers are simply reflections of the prevailing culture. That's a different debate for a different day. What matters is, in a corrupt media industrial complex, the first casualty is the truth. And you and I deserve better. I'm Patrick Coffin at patrickcoffin.media. Be a saint. What else is there?
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0: EWTN invites you to join us in this rosary as we pray for peace in the Middle East, Ukraine, and throughout the world.
1: Welcome to The Rosary is a Place with Father Benedict Rochelle and Simonetta.
2: The sorrowful mysteries concentrate our minds on the events of the passion and death of Jesus Christ. Whenever good comes into contact with evil, there is suffering. And when the greatest of all goods comes into contact with evil, we must expect great suffering. The Virgin Mary represents, more than anyone else, the human race in its active and devout participation in the suffering and death of Jesus. St. Paul calls us to fill up in our own lives those things that may be added to the sufferings of Christ. His sufferings are complete and fulfill all the needs of our salvation. And yet he calls us to take up our cross, to suffer along with him. In the five sorrowful mysteries, we consider well how our Blessed Lady participated in those sufferings and invites us in our own life in this world to do the same.

0: In the name of the Father, and of the Son, and of the Holy Spirit. Amen. I believe in God, the Father Almighty, creator of heaven and earth, and in Jesus Christ, his only Son, our Lord, who was conceived by the Holy Spirit, born of the Virgin Mary, suffered under Pontius Pilate, was crucified, died, and was buried. He descended into hell. The third day he rose again from the dead, and he ascended into heaven, and is seated at the right hand of God, the Father Almighty, from whence he shall come to judge the living and the dead.
1: I believe in the Holy Spirit, the Holy Catholic Church, the communion of saints, the forgiveness of sins, the resurrection of the body, and life everlasting. Amen.
0: Our Father, who art in heaven, hallowed be thy name. Thy kingdom come, thy will be done, on earth as it is in heaven.
1: Give us this day our daily bread, and forgive us our trespasses, as we forgive those who trespass against us. And lead us not into temptation, but deliver us from evil. Amen.
0: Let us offer the next three Aves, that we will have an increase of faith, hope, and love. Hail Mary, full of grace, the Lord is with thee. Blessed art thou amongst women, and blessed is the fruit of thy womb, Jesus.
1: Holy Mary, Mother of God, pray for us sinners, now and at the hour of our death. Amen.
0: Hail Mary, full of grace, the Lord is with thee. Blessed art thou amongst women, and blessed is the fruit of thy womb, Jesus.
1: Holy Mary, Mother of God, pray for us sinners, now and at the hour of our death. Amen.
0: Hail Mary, full of grace, the Lord is with thee. Blessed art thou amongst women, and blessed is the fruit of thy womb, Jesus.
1: Holy Mary, Mother of God, pray for us sinners, now and at the hour of our death. Amen.
0: Glory be to the Father, and to the Son, and to the Holy Spirit.
1: As it was in the beginning, is now, and ever shall be.

0: first sorrowful mystery, the agony in the garden. Let us pray in these five mysteries, these mysteries of sorrow, for those whose own lives mirror the passion of Christ. And let us pray in this first sorrowful mystery that we ourselves will not walk away from suffering. Our Father, who art in heaven, hallowed be thy name. Thy kingdom come, thy will be done, on earth as it is in heaven.
1: Give us this day our daily bread, and forgive us our trespasses, as we forgive those who trespass against us. And lead us not into temptation, but deliver us from evil. Amen.
0: Hail Mary, full of grace, the Lord is with thee. Blessed art thou amongst women, and blessed is the fruit of thy womb, Jesus.
1: Holy Mary, Mother of God, pray for us sinners, now and at the hour of our death. Amen.
0: Hail Mary, full of grace, the Lord is with thee. Blessed art thou amongst women, and blessed is the fruit of thy womb, Jesus.
1: Holy Mary, Mother of God, pray for us sinners, now and at the hour of our death. Amen.
0: Hail Mary, full of grace, the Lord is with thee. Blessed art thou amongst women, and blessed is the fruit of thy womb, Jesus.
1: Holy Mary, Mother of God, pray for us sinners, now and at the hour of our death. Amen.
0: Hail Mary, full of grace, the Lord is with thee. Blessed art thou amongst women, and blessed is the fruit of thy womb, Jesus.
1: Holy Mary, Mother of God, pray for us sinners, now and at the hour of our death. Amen.
0: Hail Mary, full of grace, the Lord is with thee. Blessed art thou amongst women, and blessed is the fruit of thy womb, Jesus.
1: Holy Mary, Mother of God, pray for us sinners, now and at the hour of our death. Amen.
0: Hail Mary, full of grace, the Lord is with thee. Blessed art thou amongst women, and blessed is the fruit of thy womb, Jesus.
1: Holy Mary, Mother of God, pray for us sinners, now and at the hour of our death. Amen.
0: Hail Mary, full of grace, the Lord is with thee. Blessed art thou amongst women, and blessed is the fruit of thy womb, Jesus.
1: Holy Mary, Mother of God, pray for us sinners, now and at the hour of our death. Amen.
0: Hail Mary, full of grace, the Lord is with thee. Blessed art thou amongst women, and blessed is the fruit of thy womb, Jesus.
1: Holy Mary, Mother of God, pray for us sinners, now and at the hour of our death. Amen.
0: Hail Mary, full of grace, the Lord is with thee. Blessed art thou amongst women, and blessed is the fruit of thy womb, Jesus.
1: Holy Mary, Mother of God, pray for us sinners, now and at the hour of our death. Amen.
0: Hail Mary, full of grace, the Lord is with thee. Blessed art thou amongst women, and blessed is the fruit of thy womb, Jesus.
1: Holy Mary, Mother of God, pray for us sinners, now and at the hour of our death. Amen.
0: Glory be to the Father, and to the Son, and to the Holy Spirit.
1: As it was in the beginning, is now, and ever shall be, world without end. Amen.
0: O my Jesus, forgive us our sins. Save us from the fires of hell.
1: Bring all souls to heaven, especially those in most need of thy mercy.
0: The second sorrowful mystery, the scourging at the pillar. Let us pray in this mystery that we will accept and grow with our own sufferings, that we will be prepared by grace for them. Our Father, who art in heaven, hallowed be thy name. Thy kingdom come, thy will be done, on earth as it is in heaven.
1: Give us this day our daily bread, and forgive us our trespasses, as we forgive those who trespass against us. And lead us not into temptation, but deliver us from evil. Amen.
0: Hail Mary, full of grace, the Lord is with thee. Blessed art thou amongst women, and blessed is the fruit of thy womb, Jesus.
1: Holy Mary, Mother of God, pray for us sinners, now and at the hour of our death. Amen.
0: Hail Mary, full of grace, amongst women, and blessed is the fruit of thy womb, Jesus.
1: Holy Mary, Mother of God, pray for us sinners, now and at the hour of our death. Amen.
0: Hail Mary, full of grace, the Lord is with thee. Blessed art thou amongst women, and blessed is the fruit of thy womb, Jesus.
1: Holy Mary, Mother of God, pray for us sinners, now and at the hour of our death. Amen.
0: Hail Mary, full of grace, the Lord is with thee. Blessed art thou amongst women, and blessed is the fruit of thy womb, Jesus.
1: Holy Mary, Mother of God, pray for us sinners, now and at the hour of our death. Amen.
0: Hail Mary, full of grace, the Lord is with thee. Blessed art thou amongst women, and blessed is the fruit of thy womb, Jesus.
1: Holy Mary, Mother of God, pray for us sinners, now and at the hour of our death. Amen.
0: Hail Mary, full of grace, the Lord is with thee. Blessed art thou amongst women, and blessed is the fruit of thy womb, Jesus.
1: Holy Mary, Mother of God, pray for us sinners, now and at the hour of our death. Amen.
0: Hail Mary, full of grace, the Lord is with thee. Blessed art thou amongst women, and blessed is the fruit of thy womb, Jesus.
1: Holy Mary, Mother of God, pray for us sinners, now and at the hour of our death. Amen.
0: Hail Mary, full of grace, the Lord is with thee. Blessed art thou amongst women, and blessed is the fruit of thy womb, Jesus.
1: Holy Mary, Mother of God, pray for us sinners, now and at the hour of our death. Amen.
0: Hail Mary, full of grace, the Lord is with thee. Blessed art thou amongst women, and blessed is the fruit of thy womb, Jesus.
1: Holy Mary, Mother of God, pray for us sinners, now and at the hour of our death. Amen.
0: Hail Mary, full of grace, the Lord is with thee. Blessed art thou amongst women, and blessed is the fruit of thy womb, Jesus.
1: Holy Mary, Mother of God, pray for us sinners, now and at the hour of our death. Amen.
0: Glory be to the Father, and to the Son, and to the Holy Spirit.
1: As it was in the beginning, is now, and ever shall be, world without end. Amen.
0: O my Jesus,
1: forgive us our sins,
0: save us from the fires of hell,
1: bring all souls to heaven, especially those in most need of thy mercy.
0: The third sorrowful mystery, the crowning with thorns. Our Father, who art in heaven, hallowed be thy name. Thy kingdom come, thy will be done, on earth as it is in heaven.
1: Give us this day our daily bread, and forgive us our trespasses, as we forgive those who trespass against us. And lead us not into temptation, but deliver us from evil. Amen.
0: Hail Mary, full of grace, the Lord is with thee. Blessed art thou amongst women, and blessed is the fruit of thy womb, Jesus.
1: Holy Mary, Mother of God, pray for us sinners, now and at the hour of our death. Amen.
0: Hail Mary, full of grace, the Lord is with thee. Blessed art thou amongst women, and blessed is the fruit of thy womb, Jesus.
1: Holy Mary, Mother of God, pray for us sinners, now and at the hour of our death. Amen.
0: Hail Mary, full of grace, the Lord is with thee. Blessed art thou amongst women, and blessed is the fruit of thy womb, Jesus.
1: Holy Mary, Mother of God, pray for us sinners, now and at the hour of our death. Amen.
0: Hail Mary, full of grace, the Lord is with thee. Blessed art thou amongst women, and blessed is the fruit of thy womb, Jesus.
1: Holy Mary, Mother of God, pray for us sinners, now and at the hour of our death. Amen.
0: Hail Mary, full of grace, the Lord is with thee. Blessed art thou amongst women, and blessed is the fruit of thy womb, Jesus.
1: Holy Mary, Mother of God, pray for us sinners, now and at the hour of our death. Amen.
0: Hail Mary, full of grace, the Lord is with thee. Blessed art thou amongst women, and blessed is the fruit of thy womb, Jesus.
1: Holy Mary, Mother of God, pray for us sinners, now and at the hour of our death. Amen.
0: Hail Mary, full of grace, the Lord is with thee. Blessed art thou amongst women, and blessed is the fruit of thy womb, Jesus.
1: Holy Mary, Mother of God, pray for us sinners, now and at the hour of our death. Amen.
0: Hail Mary, full of grace, the Lord is with thee. Blessed art thou amongst women, and blessed is the fruit of thy womb, Jesus.
1: Holy Mary, Mother of God, pray for us sinners, now and at the hour of our death. Amen.
0: Hail Mary, full of grace, the Lord is with thee. Blessed art thou amongst women, and blessed is the fruit of thy womb, Jesus.
1: Holy Mary, Mother of God, pray for us sinners, now and at the hour of our death. Amen.
0: Hail Mary, full of grace, the Lord is with thee. Blessed art thou amongst women, and blessed is the fruit of thy womb, Jesus.
1: Holy Mary, Mother of God, pray for us sinners, now and at the hour of our death. Amen.
0: Glory be to the Father, and to the Son, and to the Holy Spirit.
1: As it was in the beginning, is now, and ever shall be, world without end. Amen.
0: O my Jesus, forgive us our sins. Save us from the fires of hell. Bring all souls to heaven, especially those in most need of thy mercy. The fourth sorrowful mystery, the carrying of the cross. Our Father, who art in heaven, hallowed be thy name. Thy kingdom come, thy will be done, on earth as it is in heaven.
1: Give us this day our daily bread, and forgive us our trespasses, as we forgive those who trespass against us. And lead us not into temptation, but deliver us from evil. Amen.
0: Hail Mary, full of grace, the Lord is with thee. Blessed art thou amongst women, and blessed is the fruit of thy womb, Jesus.
1: Holy Mary, Mother of God, pray for us sinners, now and at the hour of our death. Amen.
0: Hail Mary, full of grace, the Lord is with thee. Blessed art thou amongst women, and blessed is the fruit of thy womb, Jesus.
1: Holy Mary, Mother of God, pray for us sinners, now and at the hour of our death. Amen.
0: Hail Mary, full of grace, the Lord is with thee. Blessed art thou amongst women, and blessed is the fruit of thy womb, Jesus.
1: Holy Mary, Mother of God, pray for us sinners, now and at the hour of our death. Amen.
0: Hail Mary, full of grace, the Lord is with thee. Blessed art thou amongst women, and blessed is the fruit of thy womb, Jesus.
1: Holy Mary, Mother of God, pray for us sinners, now and at the hour of our death. Amen.
0: Hail Mary, full of grace, the Lord is with thee. Blessed art thou amongst women, and blessed is the fruit of thy womb, Jesus.
1: Holy Mary, Mother of God, pray for us sinners, now and at the hour of our death. Amen.
0: Hail Mary, full of grace, the Lord is with thee. Blessed art thou amongst women, and blessed is the fruit of thy womb, Jesus.
1: Holy Mary, Mother of God, pray for us sinners, now and at the hour of our death. Amen.
0: Hail Mary, full of grace, the Lord is with thee. Blessed art thou amongst women, and blessed is the fruit of thy womb, Jesus.
1: Holy Mary, Mother of God, pray for us sinners, now and at the hour of our death. Amen.
0: Hail Mary, full of grace, the Lord is with thee. Blessed art thou amongst women, and blessed is the fruit of thy womb, Jesus.
1: Holy Mary, Mother of God, pray for us sinners, now and at the hour of our death. Amen.
0: Hail Mary, full of grace, the Lord is with thee. Blessed art thou amongst women, and blessed is the fruit of thy womb, Jesus.

0: amongst women, and blessed is the fruit of thy womb, Jesus.
1: Holy Mary, Mother of God, pray for us sinners, now and at the hour of our death. Amen.
0: Glory be to the Father, and to the Son, and to the Holy Spirit.
1: As it was in the beginning, is now, and ever shall be, world without end. Amen.
0: O my Jesus, forgive us our sins. Save us from the fires of hell.
1: Bring all souls to heaven, especially those in most need of thy mercy.
0: The fifth sorrowful mystery, the crucifixion and death of Jesus on the cross. Scripture tells us that Mary stood beneath the cross, that she heard the cry of agony, "Why have you forsaken me?" That she heard her beloved son commend her to the care of John, and him to her. In our own sufferings in life, let us not become bitter or locked in our own grief. Let us be open to others to share their grief, as Mary did. Let's not run away. Let's not ask why, a question that no one can answer. Rather, let us ask the question, what must I do to follow Jesus in fulfilling the will of God? Our Father, who art in heaven, hallowed be thy name. Thy kingdom come, thy will be done, on earth as it is in heaven.
1: Give us this day our daily bread, and forgive us our trespasses, as we forgive those who trespass against us. And lead us not into temptation, but deliver us from evil. Amen.
0: Hail Mary, full of grace, the Lord is with thee. Blessed art thou amongst women, and blessed is the fruit of thy womb, Jesus.
1: Holy Mary, Mother of God, pray for us sinners, now and at the hour of our death. Amen.
0: Hail Mary, full of grace, the Lord is with thee. Blessed art thou amongst women, and blessed is the fruit of thy womb, Jesus.
1: Holy Mary, Mother of God, pray for us sinners, now and at the hour of our death. Amen.
0: Hail Mary, full of grace, the Lord is with thee. Blessed art thou amongst women, and blessed is the fruit of thy womb, Jesus.
1: Holy Mary, Mother of God, pray for us sinners, now and at the hour of our death. Amen.
0: Hail Mary, full of grace, the Lord is with thee. Blessed art thou amongst women, and blessed is the fruit of thy womb, Jesus.
1: Holy Mary, Mother of God, pray for us sinners, now and at the hour of our death. Amen.
0: Hail Mary, full of grace, the Lord is with thee. Blessed art thou amongst women, and blessed is the fruit of thy womb, Jesus.
1: Holy Mary, Mother of God, pray for us sinners, now and at the hour of our death. Amen.
0: Hail Mary, full of grace, the Lord is with thee. Blessed art thou amongst women, and blessed is the fruit of thy womb, Jesus.
1: Holy Mary, Mother of God, pray for us sinners, now and at the hour of our death. Amen.
0: Hail Mary, full of grace, the Lord is with thee. Blessed art thou amongst women, and blessed is the fruit of thy womb, Jesus.
1: Holy Mary, Mother of God, pray for us sinners, now and at the hour of our death. Amen.
0: Hail Mary, full of grace, the Lord is with thee. Blessed art thou amongst women, and blessed is the fruit of thy womb, Jesus.
1: Holy Mary, Mother of God, pray for us sinners, now and at the hour of our death. Amen.
0: Hail Mary, full of grace, the Lord is with thee. Blessed art thou amongst women, and blessed is the fruit of thy womb, Jesus.
1: Holy Mary, Mother of God, pray for us sinners, now and at the hour of our death. Amen.
0: Hail Mary, full of grace, the Lord is with thee. Blessed art thou amongst women, and blessed is the fruit of thy womb, Jesus.
1: Holy Mary, Mother of God, pray for us sinners, now and at the hour of our death. Amen.
0: Glory be to the Father, and to the Son, and to the Holy Spirit.
1: as it was in the beginning, is now, and ever shall be, world without end. Amen.
0: O my Jesus, forgive us our sins, save us from the fires of hell, bring all souls to heaven, especially those in most need of thy mercy. Hail, Holy Queen, Mother of Mercy, our life, our sweetness, and our hope. To thee do we cry, poor banished children of Eve. To thee do we send up our sighs, mourning and weeping in this valley of tears. Turn then, most gracious Advocate, thine eyes of mercy toward us, and after this our exile, show unto us the blessed fruit of thy womb, Jesus. O clement, O loving, O sweet Virgin Mary, pray for us, O Holy Mother of God,
1: that we may be made worthy of the promises of Christ.
0: Let us pray. O God, whose only begotten Son, by his life, death, and resurrection, has purchased for us the rewards of eternal life, grant, we beseech thee, that meditating on these mysteries of the most holy rosary of the Blessed Virgin Mary, we may imitate what they contain and obtain what they promise, through the same Christ our Lord. May the divine assistance remain always with us, and may the souls of the faithful departed, through the mercy of God, rest in peace. Amen. May the Holy Virgin bless you with her loving child this day and forever. In the name of the
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0: 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Ecclesiastes will ask the big question, do our lives really have any meaning?
1: Hi, my name is Father Mike Schmitz, and you're listening to The Bible in a Year, where we encounter God's voice and live life through the lens of Scripture. Using the Great Adventure Bible timeline, we'll read all the way from Genesis to Revelation, discovering how the story of salvation unfolds and how we fit into that story today. The Great Adventure Bible timeline was developed by Jeff Cavins and is provided by Ascension, who produced and funded this program. It is day 149. We are reading from 1 Kings chapter 7. We're also beginning today 5 days of the book of Ecclesiastes, one of the wisdom books. We're reading Ecclesiastes chapter 1 and chapter 2. We're also praying Psalm 5 today. Now, one quick note before we begin Ecclesiastes. We're continuing with King Solomon in 1 Kings chapter 7. He's going to be building his own home and some other kinds of things. We're going to see some of those dimensions. Like yesterday, we followed the building, the construction of the temple and what that looked like. Today, it's Solomon's, some other buildings that he's building. Ecclesiastes, it's one of the, as I said, one of the books of wisdom literature. And so it is classically ascribed to Solomon himself. Remembering that Solomon is the wisest man who ever lived, this book of Ecclesiastes, this book of the Song of Solomon, is basically a wise person who's looking at the world and looking at how people are living, looking at how he himself has lived, and is saying, this is all vanity. In fact, it'll say vanity of vanities, everything is vanity. Well, one thing to keep in mind, that's kind of a strange translation. It's the Hebrew word hevel, which is a word that means vapor. I guess that's so kind of vanity in the sense of not vanity, I'm so vain. We said King Saul was inordinately preoccupied with what people thought of him. That's vanity. This is more along the lines of vapor, meaning meaninglessness. So vanity in terms of meaninglessness, not vanity in terms of what people think of me. So just keep that in mind. The author of the book of Ecclesiastes is kind of, it's ascribed to someone like King Solomon, the wisest. It is unknown exactly who is the author of Ecclesiastes, but that isn't necessarily important. What's important is the heart of the book of Ecclesiastes and the big question it asks, which is, isn't life, in face of all these things, all the things you can do, all the ways a person can work to make a name for themselves, all the ways a person can simply strive to maximize pleasure in their life, is it all meaningless? Does it amount to nothing? And so it's going to be a kind of a negative book, but it's going to be ultimately positive. And so it's, I just invite you to hang with us for the next 5 days as we go through Ecclesiastes. As I said, it's day 149. We're reading 1 Kings chapter 7, Ecclesiastes 1 and 2. We're praying Psalm 5. The first book of Kings, chapter 7, Solomon's house and other buildings. Solomon was building his own house 13 years, and he finished his entire house. He built the house of the forest of Lebanon. Its length was 100 cubits, and its breadth 50 cubits. And its height 30 cubits, and it was built upon 3 rows of cedar pillars with cedar beams upon the pillars. And it was covered with cedar above the chambers that were upon the 45 pillars, 15 in each row. There were window frames in 3 rows, and window opposite window in 3 tiers. All the doorways and windows had square frames, and window was opposite window in 3 tiers. And he made the hall of pillars. Its length was 50 cubits, and its breadth 30 cubits. There was a porch in front with pillars and a canopy before them. And he made the hall of the throne, where he was to pronounce judgment, even the hall of judgment. It was finished with cedar from floor to rafters. His own house, where he was to dwell, in the other court back of the hall, was of like workmanship. Solomon also made a house like this hall for Pharaoh's daughter, whom he had taken in marriage. All these were made of costly stones, hewn according to measure, sawed with saws back and front, even from the foundation to the coping, and from the court of the house of the Lord to the great court. The foundation was of costly stones, huge stones, stones of 8 and 10 cubits. And above were costly stones, hewn according to measurement, and cedar. The great court had three courses of hewn stone roundabout and a course of cedar beams. So had the inner court of the house of the Lord and the vestibule of the house. Works of Hiram, the bronze worker. And King Solomon sent and brought Hiram from Tyre. He was the son of a widow of the tribe of Naphtali, and his father was a man of Tyre, a worker in bronze. And he was full of wisdom, understanding, and skill for making any work in bronze. He came to King Solomon and did all his work. He cast two pillars of bronze. 18 cubits was the height of one pillar, and a line of 12 cubits measured its circumference. It was hollow, and its thickness was 4 fingers. The second pillar was the same. He also made 2 capitals of molten bronze to set upon the tops of the pillars. The height of the one capital was 5 cubits, and the height of the other capital was 5 cubits. Then he made 2 nets of checker work with wreaths of chain work for the capitals upon the tops of the pillars, a net for the one capital and a net for the other capital. Likewise, he made pomegranates in 2 rows round about the one network to cover the capital that was upon the top of the pillar. And he did the same with the other capital. Now, the capitals that were upon the tops of the pillars in the vestibule were of lily work, 4 cubits. The capitals were upon the 2 pillars and also above the rounded projection which was beside the network. There were 200 pomegranates in 2 rows round about, and so with the other capital. He set up the pillars at the vestibule of the temple. He set up the pillar on the south and called its name Jachin, and he set up the pillar on the north and called its name Boaz. And upon the tops of the pillars was lily work. Thus the work of the pillars was finished. Then he made the molten sea. It was round, 10 cubits from brim to brim, and 5 cubits high, and a line of 30 cubits measured its circumference. Under its brim were gourds for 30 cubits, compassing the sea round about. The gourds were in 2 rows, cast with it when it was cast. It stood upon 12 oxen, 3 facing north, 3 facing west, 3 facing south, and 3 facing east. The sea was set upon them, and all their posterior parts were inward. Its thickness was a handbreadth, and its brim was made like the brim of a cup, like the flower of a lily. It held 2,000 baths. He also made the 10 stands of bronze. Each stand was 4 cubits long, 4 cubits wide, and 3 cubits high. This was the construction of the stands. They had panels, and the panels were set in the frames, and on the panels that were set in the frames were lions, oxen, and cherubim. Upon the frames, both above and below the lions and oxen, there were wreaths of beveled work. Moreover, each stand had 4 bronze wheels and axles of bronze, and at the 4 corners were supports for a laver. The supports were cast, with wreaths at the side of each. Its opening was within a crown which projected upward 1 cubit. Its opening was round, as a pedestal is made, 1.5 cubits deep. At its opening there were carvings, and its panels were square, not round. And the 4 wheels were underneath the panels. The axles of the wheels were of 1 piece with the stands, and the height of a wheel was 1.5 cubits. The wheels were made like a chariot wheel. Their axles, their rims, their spokes, and their hubs were all cast. There were 4 supports at the 4 corners of each stand. The supports were of 1 piece with the stands. And on the top of the stand, there was a round band 0.5 cubit high. And at the top of the stand, its stays and its panels were of 1 piece with it. And on the surface of its stays and on its panels, he carved cherubim, lions, and palm trees, according to the space of each, with wreaths round about. After this manner, he made the 10 stands. All of them were cast alike, of the same measure, and of the same form. And he made 10 lavers of bronze. Each laver held 40 baths. Each laver measured 4 cubits, and there was a laver for each of the 10 stands. And he set the stands, 5 on the south side of the house, and 5 on the north side of the house. And he set the sea at the southeast corner of the house. Hiram also made the pots, the shovels, and the basins. So Hiram finished all the work that he did for King Solomon on the house of the Lord. 2 pillars, the 2 bowls of the capitals that were on the tops of the pillars, and the 2 networks to cover the 2 bowls of the capitals that were on top of the pillars, and the 400 pomegranates for the 2 networks, 2 rows of pomegranates for each network to cover the 2 bowls of the capitals that were upon the pillars, the 10 stands, and the 10 lavers upon the stands, and the 1 sea and the 12 oxen underneath the sea. Now, the pots, the shovels, and the basins, all these vessels in the house of the Lord, which Hiram made for King Solomon, were of burnished bronze. In the plain of the Jordan, the king cast them in the clay ground between Succoth and Zarethan. And Solomon left all the vessels unweighed because there were so many of them. The weight of the bronze was not found out. So Solomon made all the vessels that were in the house of the Lord, the golden altar, the golden table for the bread of the presence, the lampstands of pure gold, five on the south side and five on the north before the inner sanctuary, the flowers, the lamps, and the tongs of gold, the cups, snuffers, basins, dishes for incense, and fire pans of pure gold, and the sockets of gold for the doors of the innermost part of the house, the most holy place, and for the doors of the nave of the temple. Thus, all the work that King Solomon did on the house of the Lord was finished. And Solomon brought in the things which David his father had dedicated, the silver, the gold, and the vessels, and stored them in the treasuries of the house of the Lord. The book of Ecclesiastes, chapter 1. All is vanity. The words of the preacher, the son of David, king in Jerusalem. Vanity of vanities, says the preacher. Vanity of vanities. All is vanity. What does man gain by all the toil at which he toils under the sun? A generation goes and a generation comes, but the earth remains forever. The sun rises and the sun goes down and hastens to the place where it rises. The wind blows to the south and goes round to the north. Round and round goes the wind, and on its circuits the wind returns. All streams run to the sea, but the sea is not full. To the place where the streams flow, there they flow again. All things are full of weariness. A man cannot utter it. The eye is not satisfied with seeing, nor the ear filled with hearing. What has been is what will be, and what has been done is what will be done. And there is nothing new under the sun. Is there a thing of which it is said, "See, this is new"? It has been already in the ages before us. There is no remembrance of former things, nor will there be any remembrance of later things yet to happen among those who come after. Vanity in seeking wisdom. I, the preacher, have been king over Israel in Jerusalem, and I applied my mind to seek and to search out by wisdom all that is done under heaven. It is an unhappy business that God has given to the sons of men to be busy with. I have seen everything that is done under the sun, and behold, all is vanity and a striving after wind. What is crooked cannot be made straight, and what is lacking cannot be numbered. I said to myself, I have acquired great wisdom, surpassing all who were over Jerusalem before me, and my mind has had great experience of wisdom and knowledge. And I applied my mind to know wisdom and to know madness and folly. I perceived that this also is but a striving after wind. For in much wisdom is much vexation, and he who increases knowledge increases sorrow. Chapter 2. Vanity in Self-Indulgence. I said to myself, come now, I will make a test of pleasure. Enjoy yourself. But behold, this also was vanity. I said of laughter, it is mad, and of pleasure, what use is it? I searched with my mind how to cheer my body with wine, my mind still guiding me with wisdom, and how to lay hold on folly till I might

got singers, both men and women, and many concubines, man's delight. So I became great and surpassed all who were before me in Jerusalem. Also, my wisdom remained with me. And whatever my eyes desired, I did not keep from them. I kept my heart from no pleasure, for my heart found pleasure in all my toil, and this was my reward for all my toil. Then I considered all that my hands had done and the toil I had spent in doing it, and behold, all was vanity and a striving after wind, and there was nothing to be gained under the sun. Vanity of folly and toil. So I turned to consider wisdom and madness and folly, for what can the man do who comes after the king? Only what he has already done. Then I saw that wisdom excels folly as light excels darkness. The wise man has his eyes in his head, but the fool walks in darkness. And yet, I perceived that one fate comes to all of them. Then I said to myself, what befalls the fool will befall me also. Why then have I been so very wise? And I said to myself that this also is vanity. For of the wise man, as of the fool, there is no enduring remembrance, seeing that in the days to come, all will have been long forgotten. How the wise man dies just like the fool. So I hated life, because what is done under the sun was grievous to me, for all is vanity and a striving after wind. I hated all my toil in which I had toiled under the sun, seeing that I must leave it to the man who will come after me. And who knows whether he will be a wise man or a fool? Yet he will be the master of all for which I toiled and used my wisdom under the sun. This also is vanity. So I turned about and gave my heart up to despair over all the toil of my labors under the sun, because sometimes a man who has toiled with wisdom and knowledge and skill must leave all to be enjoyed by a man who did not toil for it. This also is vanity and a great evil. What has a man from all the toil and strain with which he toils beneath the sun? For all his days are full of pain, and his work is a vexation. Even in the night, his mind does not rest. This also is vanity. There is nothing better for a man than that he should eat and drink and find enjoyment in his toil. This also, I saw, is from the hand of God. For apart from him, who can eat or who can have enjoyment? For to the man who pleases him, God gives wisdom and knowledge and joy. But to the sinner, he gives the work of gathering and heaping only to give to one who pleases God. This also is vanity and a striving after wind. Psalm 5. Trust in God for deliverance from enemies. To the choirmaster for the flutes, a psalm of David. Give ear to my words, O Lord. Give heed to my groaning. Listen to the sound of my cry, my King and my God, for to you do I pray. O Lord, in the morning you hear my voice. In the morning I prepare a sacrifice for you and watch. For you are not a God who delights in wickedness. Evil may not sojourn with you. The boastful may not stand before your eyes. You hate all evildoers. You destroy those who speak lies. The Lord abhors bloodthirsty and deceitful men. But I, through the abundance of your merciful love, will enter your house. I will worship toward your holy temple in the fear of you. Lead me, O Lord, in your righteousness because of my enemies. Make your way straight before me. For there is no truth in their mouth. Their heart is destruction. Their throat is an open sepulcher. They flatter with their tongue. Make them bear their guilt, O God. Let them fall by their own counsels. Because of their many transgressions, cast them out, for they have rebelled against you. But let all who take refuge in you rejoice. Let them ever sing for joy, and do defend them, that those who love your name may exult in you. For you bless the righteous, O Lord. You cover him with favor as with a shield. Father in heaven, we give you praise, and we thank you, and we do rise early, and we pray to you, and we listen to your word, whether early or midday or whatever random time of the day, Lord God. We allow you to speak your word to us. The word of the story of Solomon building his own home and the temple being constructed, and the word of the Lord from Ecclesiastes, of coming face to face with the limits of human living, the limits of human life, and the limits of human strength and power and wisdom and work and memory. With you, Lord God, though, righteousness and goodness and justice endures forever. With you, Lord God, our works endure forever. Without you, we can do nothing, but with you, all things are possible. Help us to do all things with you and for you and for the glory of your name. In Jesus' name we pray, in the name of the Father and of the Son.

and the Holy Spirit. Amen. Oh gosh. Okay. This is so good. Okay. First Kings chapter 7. First things first. Here we are. We have King Solomon. What's he doing? He is building because remember we talked about this before. Solomon is the builder. And so he's building his own home. And then we go back to Hiram. How Hiram is an artisan and he's able to make these incredible columns, these incredible pillars, essentially in the house of the Lord with all the stuff and all the pomegranates and all, it's beautiful. And we keep this in mind that while in Second Chronicles, which we departed from for just a moment, we'll come back to that in roughly, I don't know, 15 days or so. We had the story of Solomon completing the temple. But here in First Kings, we have the story of him in the action, the very task of completing the temple, and we get some of a hint of the beauty of the temple. Just that's what we heard now in 1 Kings chapter 7. But in our first steps into the book of Ecclesiastes, one of the things we have is, okay, the words of the preacher. Now, the Greek rendering of the Hebrew is koaleth. So the Hebrew word is koaleth, and this is a Greek rendering of the Hebrew word koaleth, which is one who convenes or speaks in the assembly. That's a note from the Great Adventure Bible, if you'd like to know this, hence the name preacher. The preacher says such and such. Okay, so that's koaleth. One of the things that we recognize is the vanity of created things. Again, not vanity in terms of what others think or inordinate preoccupation with the opinions of others, but vanity in terms of vapor, vanity in terms of like, it's a pursuit of the wind. You can't capture it. It's meaninglessness. And there's something that's so good about the reality that the preacher, the reality that the wise one has come to, this understanding the wise one has come to, because he's saying essentially, okay, so here's what happens. The wind blows to the south and goes around to the north, just keeps going. And then the rivers, they all run to the sea, but the sea doesn't get filled up and the rivers don't dry out. So what's going on? And there's what has been is what will be. What has been done is what will be done. There's nothing new under the sun. Even if you say, hey, this is new. No, it's the same thing. And this is so good for us in our day and age. We can say, okay, oh gosh, the distress we're going through right now, this is so new. Like, well, no, human heart is the same. Human relationships are the same. The same dilemmas that attack us, yeah, they might be attacking us in new ways. The challenges we're facing, we might be facing them with a new flavor, but they're the same. The struggle to love each other, the struggle to forgive each other, the struggle to keep going in the midst of what is simply what feels like meaningless toil. And that's what Koaleth says. That's what the preacher says. I am just working so hard. And what happens is at the end of the day, it's gone. At the end of the day, I just end up working. And so in chapter 2, it talks about this. What it says, how about let me pursue self-indulgence? Let me just see if I can maximize happiness, maximize enjoyment in life. And so I searched within my mind how to cheer my body with wine. And here is Koaleth, here's the preacher who's saying, so what did I do? I made great works. I built houses and planted vine vineyards for myself. I made pools and all these kind of things. And it's interesting because he doesn't just talk about that base level of happiness, that base level of pleasure, which is found in wine or in good food. But he also talks about, okay, I'm going to surround myself with beauty. So I made, as it says, I made great works. I built houses and planted vineyards for myself. Basically, okay, you guys, I'm going to move into the next house. The next house we have, that's our dream house, and then we'll be happy. There's a radio personality. It talks about how he says, yeah, you can spend all you want on your dream house. I got to tell you, within 3 years, it's not going to be your dream house anymore. And that sense of like, you're going to continue to pursue, because the human heart always wants more. And that's what he says. He says, the eye keeps seeing, but doesn't get filled up. And the ear keeps hearing, but doesn't get filled up. And so we realize that's meaningless. So living for pleasure in this world, meaningless. He goes on to say, well, what about wisdom? What if I am the wisest person around? And he has this great example where he says, I saw that wisdom excels folly as light excels darkness. Yeah, it's way better to be wise than to be foolish. It says the wise man has his eyes in his head, but the fool walks in darkness. And yet, so wise man has eyes, he can see, but the fool walks in darkness. And yet, I perceive that one fate comes to all of them, because what befalls the fool will befall me also. So basically, we're both going to die. So why would I have been wise? And it says, and that's meaningless. And this is so good because he again goes on to say, for if the wise man, as of the fool, there is no enduring remembrance, seeing that in days to come, all will have been long forgotten. Basically, I remember hearing someone ask the question. They said, okay, can you remember, what's the name of your great-great-grandfather? What's the name of your great-great-grandmother? Like one day, your great-grandchildren will not know your name. I mean, even that sense that he asked the question, he said, who here can name all the presidents? The president of the United States, we might know the last couple, maybe you'll know the last 20, maybe you know the last 30, but
who can name all of them? Yet at one point, they were in charge of the country in which many of us who are listening to this live. And if you're not from the United States, like, what can you name the prime minister or the whatever? Another way to say it is, we just recognize that the day will come when nobody on this planet will even remember our name. They won't remember anything about us. And so here is Koheleth. Here's the preacher who says, then what we're living for, to be a legacy, to have a, leave a legacy, to be remembered, that's going to go away. That seems meaningless. And even the last one he says here in chapter 2, he talks about how I could accumulate all these things and pass on a legacy to my family. I could pass on a legacy to my kids. I could work so hard, and like King David did, and pass it on to his son Solomon, or like Solomon did, passing on to his son Rehoboam. And what happens is, maybe my son will be a fool. Maybe the person who gets my stuff won't know what to do with my stuff. Maybe they won't value my stuff. How many times have you been bequeathed something from your grandmother or grandfather, like in their will, that was their prized, you know, China collection, or their prized whatever their thing was. And you're like, oh, yeah, I guess grandma liked this thing. I guess grandpa thought this was important. And you maybe appreciated it a little bit, but nowhere near the way they appreciated it. That is just, wow, all vanity. And so what's happening, though, the ultimate thing that the preacher is highlighting is this. If you're living in this world simply for this world, it's meaningless. If you're living in this world, a life apart from God, yes, time will erase everything. Time will erase everything. But this is where Koheleth goes to. This is where the preacher goes to. Is there more than time? You know, the days, if you're just living for this life, you're right. Do whatever you want, because none of it matters. But if there's more than this life, if there's eternity, if there's actually a purpose to this life, where in some way, even if our choices in this world don't endure in this world, they will endure in eternity, then life matters. And we're going to be exploring this for the next 4 days after today. This reality that only if God exists, only if he has a purpose for our lives, only if he cares about us, only if we're made in his image and likeness, does any choice of ours matter at all. Because if all there is this life, then everything in this life will pass away. If all there is this world, everything in this world will pass away. And that's just how life is. It's passing. But if there's more to this life than just this life, if there is the Lord God who sees all things and all things matter to him, if your life matters to him, then everything we do matters to him. And so, in our journey here with the preacher, with Koheleth, in the book of Ecclesiastes, we're going to come face to face with the question of meaning or meaninglessness. And the only thing that can make this world and make this life meaningful is the reality that there's more than just this life. Okay, so here we are, taking our first steps, our last steps in 1 Kings for the next couple of days. But we have 4 more days before our next messianic checkpoint. So we have 4 more days of 1 Kings, 4 more days of Ecclesiastes, and then we launch into the Gospel of Mark. But in these days, as we're facing the battle between meaning and meaninglessness, let's keep praying for each other, because I'm praying for you. Please, please pray for me. My name is Father Mike. I cannot wait to see you tomorrow. God bless.

0: Day 149 of Bible in a Year with Father Mike Schmitz. And now we'd like to share audio from the Ascension app with scripture expert Jeff Cavins, answering the question, can you cover all the different Marys in John's gospel?
1: A common Roman Catholic tradition includes six New Testament saints called Mary. And it looks like there could be even seven of them in the New Testament. Real quickly, you have Mary, the mother of Jesus. No explanation there. The second is you have Mary Magdalene. Mary Magdalene was from a town called Magdala, and that is on the northwestern slopes going along the Sea of Galilee. Then you have Mary of Clopas, and she was at the foot of the cross in John chapter 19 in the company of Mary, the mother of Jesus, and Mary Magdalene. It's kind of like the triple Marys there at the cross. You have Mary also of Bethany. And Mary of Bethany is the sister of Martha and Lazarus. And some people wonder whether that's Mary Magdalene. But Mary Magdalene is from the north in the Sea of Galilee, and Mary of

makes present what Jesus made possible, makes active and actual what Jesus made possible. And the church cooperates with that. So as often as we celebrate this, as often as God's word is proclaimed, his works that he's done are proclaimed, there's this cooperation here, right? Where the Holy Spirit recalls all that Jesus has done and makes this present. His work of salvation is present to us, revealed to us in the liturgy. I love this next line. Primarily in the Eucharist, and by analogy, the other sacraments, the liturgy is the memorial of the mystery of salvation. I mean, think about it. What do we say? We say the mystery of faith. At Mass, the priest says, mystery of faith, right? And everyone responds, we proclaim your death, O Lord, and profess your resurrection until you come again, right? There's this, that is the memorial. That's the mystery of salvation. And the Holy Spirit is the church's living memory. The church has a living memory and it belongs to the Holy Spirit. No, I just went through all of paragraph 1099. I know sometimes people don't like, Father, why are you just repeating to us what we just heard? Well, I don't know. Sometimes we need to hear it again, because what the paragraphs go on to describe is, here is how the Spirit recalls the mystery of Christ. Primarily, or principally, or first of all, in some ways, in the Word of God. And so when we hear God's Word proclaimed, right, in the Scriptures and Mass, there is the works of God are proclaimed, the words of God are proclaimed, and we remember this. Again, this is so important. In fact, paragraph 1100 says, it's a quote from Sacrosanctum Concilium, in the celebration of the liturgy, Sacred Scripture is extremely important. From Sacred Scripture come the lessons that are read and explained in the homily and the psalms that are sung, right? From the Scripture that our prayers come, the collects come, the hymns draw their inspiration, their force, and the actions and signs derive their meaning. We just recognize the Holy Spirit gives us an understanding to God's word. Now, Holy Spirit makes God's word present, right? Through the Scriptures being proclaimed, but also the Holy Spirit gives us an understanding of the word of God according to our disposition of our hearts. We're going to talk about this again and again. In fact, in the days to come, we'll talk about how the sacraments are always powerful, right? The sacraments are always what we call efficacious. They're always present. They're always doing something. But whether or not they do something in our hearts is based off of our disposition, the disposition of our hearts. And same thing is true when it comes to God's word being proclaimed. God's word is living and effective, sharper than any two-edged sword. We know this. We also know that sometimes we're indifferent. We also know that sometimes we don't have an open disposition to really hear God's word, or we're not active, right? We're sometimes passive listeners instead of receptive listeners to God's word. And so we recognize that the Holy Spirit helps us because we don't know how to pray as we ought. We don't even know how to hear God's word as we ought to. And so God's word is proclaimed. And then in the homily, God's word is explained. And this is again, we get to receive this and faith gets to be nourished in our hearts. But this is so important. In paragraph 1102, it says, the proclamation, what God is doing, right, does not stop with a teaching. It elicits the response of faith as consent and commitment. That is, oh man, this is so vital for all of us, especially when we're hearing God's word in Mass, or reading God's word, or listening to something like the Bible in the air. So the proclamation doesn't stop with a teaching. So we have the word of God proclaimed and then explained, right, the teaching. But that's not the end. What it's supposed to do is it's supposed to elicit a response of faith, of consent and commitment. What does that mean? Well, that means that we hear God's word and say yes, right? We hear God's word and we say, not just A, we're not indifferent. B, we're not argumentative. No, it's okay to wrestle with faith, right? It's okay to wrestle with what God's word is saying to us. But we want to arrive at this place of, okay, Lord, teach me. Speak, Lord, your servant's listening. Remember what the prophet Samuel said. He wakes up in the middle of the night. The voice of God says, Samuel, Samuel. Finally, Samuel realizes it's God's voice. And what does he say? He says, speak, Lord, your servant is listening. To have that kind of open disposition when God's word is proclaimed, that is to receive his word with consent, right? To receive his word with consent. And then the next level is not just, okay, here I am. I'm listening to God's word. I'm consenting to it. I'm agreeing. I'm saying amen to that. It also says consent and commitment. And this is one of the things that sometimes we miss out on. Sometimes, even if we are attentive, we're listening to God's word with our heart, mind, soul, and strength. And we're saying, okay, even if we're wrestling, we're saying yes, we're saying amen. Sometimes we forget this commitment part, which is, God, what are you asking of me? What are you inviting me to do? What kind of commitment can I make as a result of your word being proclaimed and explained? So this is going to be really, really critical for all of us as we move forward. My invitation for all of us is whenever we approach the scriptures, whether that's privately or in the liturgy, to be able to say, okay, speak, Lord, your servant's listening, right? I'm open to this. To be able to say, okay, even if

0: I'm wrestling with this. I'll give consent. I agree with this. I give my amen to this. And then ultimately, to make some kind of commitment, saying, okay, God, you have spoken. Lord, you have spoken. And I was listening. Here is what you're calling me to do. Maybe you're calling me to purify my heart in one way. Maybe you're calling me to stop doing something. Maybe you're calling me to start doing something. Maybe you're calling me to just simply stay the course. Whatever that is, there's a response. So it's receptivity, right? Speak, Lord, your servant's listening. There's consent, even after wrestling, to say amen. And finally, there's this commitment. Now, paragraph 1103, this is the last thing. Paragraph 1103, talk about how the liturgy always refers to God's saving interventions in history and the anamnesis, right? That remembrance, that recalling brings the events of the past present to the community as often as those words are proclaimed. And there's this massively mysterious thing. Now, tomorrow, again, we're going to talk about how God really, truly is present. Like the epiclesis, another Greek word we're going to hear about tomorrow. The epiclesis, it brings down, in so many ways you can say it like this, brings down the very presence of God upon the gifts of bread and wine that ultimately causes them to become the body and blood of Christ. But this anamnesis, this remembrance that happens in when the word of God is proclaimed, we're there, we're present to this, and the anamnesis, of course, when the sacrament is lived out, when that sacrament is made present to us as well. Here we are present to the reality. We're present to the saving action of Jesus. Hope this makes sense. I think it's just, maybe I say beautiful, remarkable, fascinating too many times, but I gotta tell you guys, it's beautiful, remarkable, and fascinating. So I need to, someone help me invest in a thesaurus, because also how to speak, say the word, say the word thesaurus. Oh, what a day, you guys. I'm praying for you. Please pray for me. My name is Father Mike, and I cannot wait to see you tomorrow. God bless.
1: 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And now we'd like to share audio from a video called Grow in Virtue with an Accountability Partner with Mari and Chica from the Ascension Presents YouTube channel.
2: Have been friends for about
3: just a year.
2: But that friendship has grown tremendously, and it's based off of
3: Jesus. It's really great to have good friends, but people are not great sometimes. Mm-hmm. And sometimes we've been hurt, and sometimes we've been betrayed, and we've all lost friendships. Girl, so many friendships. But when you understand that you have a common goal, and that goal is heaven, and you find someone else who has that common goal, the friendship kind of takes another level.
2: I love the scripture verse from Sirach that says, a faithful friend is a sturdy shelter. He who finds one finds a treasure. Mm-hmm. And so I've been able to really rest upon the fact that you desire holiness, you desire Jesus.
3: In Spanish, there's a saying that says, dime con quien andas y te diré quien eres.
2: Which is, tell me who your friends are and I will tell you who you are. Recently, I was actually in therapy and I was talking to my therapist about like, hey, I have a lot of dreams, I have a lot of goals, but I also have a lot of insecurities and some struggles. And how do I meet these goals that I want to live for myself? And she said, do you have an accountability partner? And I was like, no, I don't. So she told me to look for someone that I can trust, someone that I can be vulnerable with, someone that, you know, I can share these deep, intimate issues where, you know, you sometimes want to come off as like, everything is fine. Everything is awesome. I don't know if we can do that because, you know, that song may be copyrighted. You want someone who is going to not just tell you, like, be a yes person. Like, yeah, things are great. You are great. Just keep going the way that you're going. Rather, you want someone who can be truthful and honest with you. Mm-hmm. And the word accountability, it means to be answerable. And sometimes we think about the person who is the accountability partner instead of the fact that you are answerable to them. You are asking them, hey, can you take me into account? Can you take my issues into account? Can I trust you that when things aren't going well, you can kind of take inventory? I'm giving you permission to take inventory and to correct me when I'm wrong. So when my therapist asked me if I had someone, I have really awesome, amazing friends in my life. I have a really great best friend in my life. But there is just something about Madi where I felt like, it may sound weird, But I'm going to go ahead and say it, but almost in the sense of like vulnerability, there's a sense of like nakedness. Mm. Like I could be stripped down of all of my guards, all of my walls, all those things that I'm trying to, you know, like, no, I'm okay. I can break down and it's going to be okay because I trust her. Mm-hmm. So that sense of vulnerability. And I was like, Madi, I've only met you once in person. And we haven't known each other for very long, but there's this trust that I have that I'm sensing. And would you be my accountability partner? And she said,
3: yeah, I said yes.
2: Yeah.
3: And it was something that was really beautiful. And I think also we have a lot of the same things in common, but this is going to sound maybe weird, but I also know that we're not perfect. No. And so I love the fact that I was like, okay, yes, I will help you. Like, I will help you be accountable. And the first thing she did was like, I said, what are the areas that you need help with? And she kind of listed them off and she set off those goals. And then I was able to be like, okay, I need help with this, this, and this. And then it was a common thing of, okay, state what you need. And then I love her enough that when she's slacking a little bit, right, I can be like, hey, Chica, like, you're awesome. And I see the gifts that you have. And that's going to be something really important in a friendship, to be able to say, I see the gifts that you have, mm-hmm. but I also see the areas that we need to grow together in. And so to say, like, you're awesome and you can do so. Like, I know that the Lord is calling you something more. Yeah. And because I love you, I'm going to call you on to that.
2: And I couldn't be offended when she was calling me on. Like, how dare you? Like, you're supposed to be my accountability partner. That's exactly what you're supposed to be doing. So yeah. There is that vulnerability of like, yeah, I'm inviting you into my life to, you know, help correct those areas in which I'm giving you permission. Mm-hmm. And then when you actually do it, I can't be upset with you.
3: But also knowing that there have been times in general, right?
2: Yeah.
3: That maybe like your friend is not going to be there. And so mm-hmm. maybe she's really struggling and maybe she's messed up. I'm talking in general here, like she's messed up and she's down. That's not the best time to be like, well, you need to, like, yeah. right?
2: Get it together, girl. Like, get it.
3: The first thing is love and understand that sometimes you just be like, hey, I see you. I know your frustrations. I understand that you are struggling right now. And I'm with you in those struggles. Let's pray together. And like, let's give that to the Lord. But also, what can we practically do to be able to grow?
2: There is a necessity for tough love. Like, you need that. But there's also sometimes where you just need grace. And you need patience because that's where the Lord is. Like, God is merciful. Mm-hmm. And there are moments where it's like, dude, no, this is tough love. Like, you need to get it together.
3: Like, literally 2 days ago, I was woke up with a lot of stress and freaking out and just struggling with a lot of lies that I had been believing. And I was super down on myself. Mm-hmm. And yeah, it was a rough day. And I remember just calling her and be like, you know, Cheeks, like, this is what I'm going through. And these are the lies that I'm going through. And you just being like, okay, like, what are the lies? And let's speak truth to those lies. And let's claim the truth. And then let's pray. And that's the beautiful part. We're a work in progress.
2: Yeah. And what I love that you just said is that we prayed. A part of friendship, a part of accountability is recognizing that we're not just, this is not just about us. But again, it's our goal is heaven. Our goal is Jesus and communion with him. So everything that we do, when there are those lies that are coming in, you're not good enough, you're not strong enough, you're not blah, blah, blah, blah,
3: so
2: whatever
3: many.
2: It is enough. We can turn back to, well, what is the truth? And so I know that we read scripture just the other day. It was, we were reading, I think it was like Isaiah 40. And there's just so much truth that comes from that and so much peace when we're able to recognize like, the devil, you're a jerk. Can you like, please leave? And
3: leave my friend alone.
2: And Jesus, come and enter in. And we're just refocused and we can get back on track. So another thing about an accountability partner is that the person who's being asked to hold someone accountable, you have the grace to say no. Mm-hmm. You know, it's very easy to be like, because you love people and you care about your friends and you want to say yes to everything, but do a gut check, do a heart check. Are you in a place where you can hear what is going on in their lives and you can hold them accountable? Or is it something that you're struggling with too, so it wouldn't be a really good fit? Or maybe you're busy. And so when they want your attention or they need your time, you don't have that for them. And so it's okay to say no. You have that freedom. And for the person who is asking for accountability, don't be rejected or dejected by that no. Mm-hmm. It's out of an abundance of love for you that they are recognizing these things and they're saying no. So don't be hurt and like, oh my gosh, I can't find, there's no one out there for me. There's no one to help me. It's just like, okay, regroup. What are you looking for? That person, it's great that you have the option of that friend and they are still your friend. Mm-hmm. You can still go to them, but maybe not for that specific thing that you're looking for accountability. And pray for someone else that God can reveal that person to you. Yeah.
3: Yeah, I remember one time I had an accountability partner who we were both struggling with the same thing, and we were striving, but it just wasn't the right fit. And I think that instead of like being helpful, it was something that was actually the opposite.
2: You may be asking,

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We're supporting Catholic causes and the Kingdom of God on Earth. 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It's truly wonderful. I have for us today, I'm not going to continue to read through articles so much unless I find a really outstanding one that I think we should all know. Cardinal Seurat, who I wish could be Pope, he's just so outstanding. And if you haven't read his biography, All God or Nothing, you should. God or Nothing. It's outstanding. We read it in our community. He's a good, holy man. And he delivered, at the request of Pope Leo XIV, a forceful and inspiring homily marking the 400th anniversary of the apparition of Saint Anne, Mother of the Blessed Virgin Mary, at her shrine in Saint Anne d'Auray, Brittany, France. Pope Leo XIV asked Cardinal Robert Seurat to be his special envoy for this historic celebration. And Cardinal Seurat declared that France, and Brittany in particular, has been chosen by God as a sacred land, and he urged the faithful to return to the Eucharistic adoration and to place God first in private and public life. Cardinal Seurat is the former prefect of the Congregation for Divine Worship and the Discipline of the Sacraments, and he condemned what he called barbaric and inhuman laws that promote death, a clear reference to France's ongoing debate over the legalization of euthanasia. Cardinal Seurat warned against a society that distances itself from God, making idols of money and screens, and affirmed instead, what will save the world is man kneeling before God. Drawing on the Church Fathers, Cardinal Seurat called on believers to care for their souls, the inner sanctuaries where God speaks through prayer, silence, and adoration. He offered particular encouragement to couples longing for children and all those enduring suffering, inviting them to turn to Saint Anne as a source of hope and intercession.

0: And we're going to read now the homily translated into English by Cardinal Seurat. Hold on a moment, please. Thank you. He begins this way. Most dear brothers and sisters of Brittany and of France, I respectfully greet the civil authorities present here on the occasion of the 400th anniversary of the apparition of Saint Anne in this place. Pope Leo XIV has sent me to you as his special envoy to this shrine of Saint Anne d'Auray. Through this gesture, the Holy Father wishes to emphasize the importance he accords to your pilgrimage. I therefore bring to all of you, pilgrims of Saint Anne, the greetings and the blessing of our beloved Pope, Leo XIV. The Pope is praying for you on this day. Through his envoy, he expresses his fatherly affection for you. And in his name, I extend warm greetings to Bishop Raymond Santin, Bishop of Vannes, who cherishes Saint Anne so dearly. I greet the other bishops, the abbots and superiors of religious communities here present, the priests who have come from Brittany and elsewhere, and you, dear pilgrims of Saint Anne, who have come to this shrine in response to the call of Saint Anne, and above all, to worship God. And I add here, sweethearts, dear family, that there are many of those here in America and elsewhere whose patron is Saint Anne. And you can join in this wonderful celebration. In this place, 400 years ago, in Brittany, France, Saint Anne appeared to Ivan Nokolasic and said to him, Ivan Nokolasic, me to Anna, Mom Mari, which means I am Anne, mother of Mary. In Britain, that's what that means. I am Anne, mother of Mary, in the Breton B-R-E-T-O-N dialect. Yvonne, fearing nothing, I am Anne, mother of Mary. Tell your rector, your priest, that on the land called Boceno, meaning this very place where we now stand, a chapel was once built in my name. It was the first in the entire region. For 924 years and 6 months, it has lain in ruins. I desire that it be rebuilt as soon as possible, and that you care for it, because God wills that I be honored there. God wills that you come here in procession, end quote, from our Blessed Mother. Can you imagine, dear family, the Blessed Mother appearing to you, any one of us, and saying, this city, this shrine is in ruins, and I entrust it to you to have it rebuilt. What an honor, how great. There's the music for our first break, beloved. We'll be right back after the break for your calls, your emails, and to continue this homily of Cardinal Seurat.
1: Hi, everybody. Dr. A here. 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
1: Welcome back, beloved, to Mother Miriam Live. We're right in the middle of, fairly at the beginning of Cardinal Robert Seurat's homily to those in Brittany, France, on the 400th anniversary of St. Anne's appearance to them, St. Anne, the mother of our Blessed Mother. And it's in Brittany, a sacred land chosen by God 400 years ago. And again, Cardinal Seurat was sent as Pope Leo's emissary. And he says, just before the break, we read the beginning of his address. Cardinal Seurat says to all those pilgrims in Brittany, dear brothers and sisters, St. Anne said to Yvonne Nolastic, God wills this place. God chose this land, Brittany, to make of it a holy place. God willed that a portion of your land, a portion of your country, which is France, should be a sacred place, a place set apart. God willed that your ancestors not cultivate this place, not make use of it for livestock or agriculture. He chose this place to be honored there. And you might remember, beloved, or know, that France is the church's eldest daughter. It's where Mary and Martha and Lazarus went first to spread the gospel. Cardinal Seurat continues, here lies a great mystery, one that must be pondered. There were indeed many other churches available, many other possible places, but he chose this one. Why? First, remind us that God comes first, that the glory of God precedes us and does not belong to us. God created us by an act of gratuitous love. All of creation is the work of his hands, the free gift of his love. Keep in mind, dear beloved, that while Cardinal Seurat is addressing the 400th anniversary of our Blessed Mother's appearance in France, what he's saying applies to all of us and every single church that he willed to be built in this country and in your city. Cardinal Seurat says, we have not merited his love. He loved us first. We owe him everything, for it is from him that we receive life, movement, and being. For us, who are his creatures and his children, to honor God and give him glory is to act in justice. Rendering glory to God is not an optional choice. It is a duty, a necessity. It is most important that we recover this awareness, especially in your societies, which tend to consider God as dead, useless, and irrelevant. Too often, Cardinal Seurat says, in the West, religion is presented as an activity in the service of human well-being. Religion is equated with humanitarian efforts, acts of charity, the welcoming of migrants and the homeless, the promotion of universal fraternity and peace in the world. Spirituality is viewed as a form of personal development meant to offer some comfort to modern man absorbed in his usual political and economic pursuits. Even if these matters are important, the vision of religion is false. Religion is not a matter of food or humanitarian action. In the desert, this was the first temptation that Jesus rejected. To redeem humanity, one must overcome the misery of hunger and poverty. This is what the devil proposed to the Lord. But Jesus replied that this is not the path of redemption. Not the path of redemption. He shows us that even if all people had enough to eat, even if prosperity extended to all, humanity would not be redeemed. We see clearly how, in lands of comfort, wealth, and abundance, man destroys himself, self-destructs, because he forgets God and thinks only of his riches and earthly well-being. What saves the world is the bread of God. Man must be nourished with the bread of God, and the bread of God is Christ himself. What will save the world is man kneeling before God to adore and serve him. God is not at our service. It is we who are at his service. We were created to praise and adore God. It is in the adoration of God that we discover our true dignity, the ultimate reason for our existence. It is on his knees before God that man discovers his true greatness and nobility. And if we do not adore God, we will end by adoring ourselves. God has chosen this place to be adored. God has chosen France, as Cardinal Seurat was in Brittany, France. God has chosen France to be, as it were, a holy land, a land set apart for him. Do not profane France with your barbaric and inhuman laws that promote death when God wills life. Do not profane France, for it is holy ground, a land reserved for God. Brittany is sacred ground and must remain sacred ground, a land set apart for God. God must have the first place there. And for our first task, our first task is to adore and glorify God. It is the highest expression of our gratitude to him and the most beautiful response our life can offer to the extraordinary love he bears us. To adore God, one must set one's self apart in silence. Come here in the silence of the heart to listen to God. This is what it means to enter into a sacred disposition. There are sacred places, places set apart for God, chosen by God. These places must not be profaned by any activity other than prayer, silence, and the liturgy. Our churches are not theaters, nor concert halls, nor venues for cultural or recreational events. The church is the house of God. It is reserved for him alone. We enter it with reverence and veneration, properly clothed, because we tremble before the greatness of God. We do not tremble out of fear, but out of reverence, out of awe, and out of wonder. I wish once again to thank the Breton men and women who know how to wear the most beautiful traditional garments to give glory to divine majesty. This is not a matter of folklore. The outward effort you make to dress yourselves is but the sign of the inward effort by which you present yourselves before God with a pure soul, cleansed by the sacrament, adorned by prayer and the spirit of adoration. Sacred places do not belong to us, they belong to God. The purpose of the liturgy is the glory of God and the sanctification of the faithful. And sacred music is a privileged means to foster the active and fully conscious participation of the faithful in the sacred celebration of the Christian mysteries. Excuse me. During the apparitions, Saint Anne asked Ivan Nikolasic that the ancient church he rebuilt and cared for, no, rather that the ancient church be rebuilt and cared for. It is difficult. It is costly. It is demanding. And yet it is the image of what God desires today. God still wants us to rebuild his house. God says to each one of us today, I have chosen your soul. I have chosen your heart as sacred ground to be adored there. Your baptized soul is a sacred place. Do not profane it by giving it over to disordered passions and to the spirit of the world. Do not profane it by stealing from God the first place. If the church of your soul lies in ruins, then listen to God's call. It is time to rebuild it, and to rebuild it upon the rock, the solid foundation upon which we must build our life and our hope. Yes, it is time to rebuild the church of your soul. It is time for you to go to confession. Confess the sins you have committed in word or in deed, by night or by day. Confess now, in this favorable time, and on the day of salvation, receive the heavenly treasure. Above all, watch over your soul, says St. Cyril of Jerusalem. It is time to care for it by setting aside each day a real time of deep and silent prayer. It is time to cast out the idols of money, of screens, of easy and vulgar seduction. God wants your heart. God wants your soul, just as he wanted this land of Brittany. Your soul is a sacred place. Take care of it. It is only there, in the sacred sanctuary of your soul, that God can speak to you, console you, and draw you back to himself through a radical conversion. It is only within this inner sanctuary that you can hear his call to holiness, to be an adorer. Be holy, for I, the Lord your God, am holy. It is in this inner and sacred place that you, young man, may hear his call to the priesthood or religious life, and you, young woman, may hear his call to consecrate yourself to him in religious life, offering your body, your heart, and all your capacity to love. If you profane this inner place of your soul by a life dominated by sin and worldly distractions, you risk missing your life. You risk never truly becoming yourself. My beloved brothers and sisters, let us not steal from God the sacred sanctuary of our soul. God created it. God redeemed it. Let us not profane our body. Our body is the temple of God, and the Spirit of God dwells within us. Let us not destroy this temple, for the temple of God is sacred, and that temple is us. God entrusted it to us so that we might care for it and adore him in silence. God wills it. God wills you. Dear brothers and sisters, God chose this place, the land of Brittany, with a special purpose. He wished to be honored here through the veneration of Saint Anne. There is no other place in the world where Saint Anne has appeared. What a privilege, what a grace, what a mystery. Saint Anne bears here a particular message. She, who with Joachim had no child because of their advanced age, her heart must have been full of sorrow and anxiety. What suffering for the heart of a woman who longs to become a mother, yet sees her waiting prolonged. How often Saint Anne must have wondered, is it my faith? Why such a trial? Surely among you are men and women who suffer from childlessness. Surely among you are parents whose hearts, like St. Anne's, are overwhelmed by suffering, anguish, and worry for sick children, for those who have abandoned the faith and seem to drift away from God, for their families, or for their homeland, which seems threatened. There's our third break, our half-hour break, beloved. We're going to continue with this article. We're almost at the end of Cardinal Seurat. It should be pasted up worldwide on every billboard. It is so magnificent. How I wish our popes would write such an article. We'll be right back after the break. You're welcome to call in with anything on your heart. The heart of the matter is your heart, not our subject. And the toll-free number, 1-877-511-5483, or email at mother@thestationofthecross.com, and we'll be right back.

0: The Station of the Cross Catholic Media Network presents Saints and Seasons. On May 29th, we celebrate the feast of St. Mary Magdalene of Pazzi, Virgin. Caterina Lucrezia de Pazzi was born to a noble Italian family in Florence in the year of our Lord 1566. She was deeply pious from an early age, regularly giving her food to the poor, practicing basic mortifications, and instructing other children in the faith. After making her first communion, she privately consecrated her virginity to God. Though her parents wished her to marry and several times tested her vocation, eventually they gave their blessing for Caterina to enter the Carmelites, which she did at the age of 15, taking the name Mary Magdalene. Sister Mary Magdalene continued her mortifications, often to extreme degrees thanks to her particular graces, which also included prophecy and the reading of hearts. At times, her own heart literally burned with charity, requiring her to splash cold water upon her chest. She experienced frequent ecstasies, contrasted by periods of great spiritual dryness or temptations. After a prolonged final illness, she died at just 41 years of age in the year of our Lord 1607. Her body was found to be incorrupt, and many miracles have taken place at her shrine. Sister Mary Magdalene is also celebrated on May 25th. Also honored on this day are Saints Conan the Elder and Younger, Saint Bona of Pisa, patroness of couriers and flight attendants, and many other martyrs, confessors, and holy virgins. For more about the saints and seasons of the Catholic Church, visit thestationofthecross.com/saints and seasons.
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1: 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And just before the break, I mentioned that you're welcome to call in at any time this entire hour with anything whatsoever on your heart. 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We are almost at the end of a magnificent homily that Cardinal Robert Serra gave as Pope Leo's emissary to Brittany, France, on the 400th anniversary of the apparition of Saint Anne there, the only of apparition of Saint Anne in the world in history. And we continue that our trials, Cardinal Serra says, our trials and suffering, sometimes comparing us to Saint Anne, our trials and sufferings, because she had many, sometimes plunge us into a state of profound bewilderment. Why the death of a child? Why the suffering of the innocent? Why war? Why betrayal? Why, Lord? We sometimes feel abandoned by him. Apparently, God is no longer present. For Europe, God is dead. Should we rebel? Should we believe that God has become indifferent to us? Should we abandon religious practice because he does not hear our prayers? Should we cease praying and attending Sunday Mass? Let us look to Saint Anne and listen to her voice. Hang on just a moment here. Okay. What does Saint Anne do? Does she rebel against God? Does she turn away from him? No, she remains in adoration. God is greater than our misunderstandings, greater than our doubts. God is greater than our hearts. In the face of evil, we have no ready-made answers. We have no human answers. Faced with evil, we have but one response, adoration. Our only response to the mystery of evil is silent adoration. Yes, evil is incomprehensible, but by faith, we know that trusting adoration in God is stronger than the absurdity of evil. Saint Anne came to Brittany to tell the Britons and all of France, and through them to the men of all countries and places, that adoration is the sole remedy for despair. Faith in God and adoration of God are the only remedies capable of granting men a firm and lasting peace. To all of you who suffer, Cardinal Seurat says, I speak to you. Look to St. Anne. To all of you who despair for your children, your parents, your homeland, look to St. Anne. Like her, let us persevere in adoration. The adoration of God will never disappoint us. The patient and silent adoration of St. Anne made possible the birth of Mary, the mother of the Savior, the most beautiful, the purest, the holiest of all creatures. To all of you whose hearts bear suffering and sorrow, your adoration will bear fruit in hope. Persevering and relentless adoration tears through darkness and brings the light of hope. Even when all seems dark, we can always say with our beloved Pope Leo XIV, evil will not triumph. Evil will not prevail. God, our God, is infinitely good, infinitely beautiful, infinitely great. Today with St. Anne, in this place, blessed and chosen by God, may this cry of love rise up in each of our hearts. Come, let us adore the Lord. Come, let us adore him. Let us bow down before him. Let us kneel before the Eternal, our Creator, for he is our God. Amen. I tell you, this is just so, so magnificent. It's written by the man who I wish had been Pope. I don't know how old he is now, probably in his 80s. He may not be able to be Pope by his age, but that he would have made probably the most beautiful, holy, and Orthodox Pope we've had in many, many years. Look this up online, beloved. We are just about done with our fall newsletter. That's going to be quite large, 50 pages. It's titled, What if the world could be, I forget the title, but it's what if things were as they could or should be in the world? And we speak about the family as it should be, society as it should be, the liturgy as it should be. And I'm going to add this because this is us as we should be. This is absolutely magnificent. So now we are going to go to your calls and your emails. And again, anything on your heart, beloved, at all, don't be shy to call in with anything at all on your heart or to write in. We have an email from Stephen who says, I've started reading through the Old Testament and it brings up a lot of curious questions in my mind. When the Israelites grew impatient with how long Moses was away at Mount Sinai and prevailed upon Aaron to make them a new object of worship, they went with a golden calf. I was wondering why a calf? What symbolic importance would that particular animal have for the Israelites? The Jewish people had no history of having a special affinity for bovines, and I don't believe the Egyptians revered calves like they did some other animals, such as cats and snakes. So even during their 400 years of slavery, the Israelites would not have picked that up from the Egyptians. Any ideas? I do. In fact, I looked it up, Stephen, and in the book of Leviticus, where God gave the law and the sacrificial law, there is a verse, Leviticus 9, verses 1 and 2. On the eighth day, Moses called Aaron and his sons and the elders of Israel. Now, this is prior to the golden calf, which was in Exodus 32. It's a different book, and it has to do with the sacrificial law. On the eighth day, Moses called Aaron and his sons and the elders of Israel, and he said to Aaron, take a bull calf, that's a cow, a bull calf for a sin offering, and a ram for a burnt offering, both without blemish, and offer them before the Lord. In fact, calves, baby cows, appeared, as it said, dozens of times in Scripture. But there's also two biblical examples of calves made of gold. One is the one that you mentioned, the foot of Mount Sinai, with the Israelites, where Aaron shamefully asked them to fashion a golden calf. And the other is found in Israel under King Jeroboam, who separated from the southern kingdom of Judah in 928 BC, following the death of King Solomon, in an effort to dissuade his own subjects from making pilgrimages south to Jerusalem. They didn't want to go south to worship, so the king took counsel and made two calves of gold. He said to the people, "You've gone up to Jerusalem long enough. Here are your gods, O Israel, brought up to you out of the land of Egypt." And he set one in Bethel and the other in Bethel and the other in Dan. It's quite shameful. And so Aaron and Jeroboam, both of them, erected golden statues of calves. And I'm reading a quite a long article which says that in Egypt, contrary to your knowledge and mine, dear one, it was common to worship a calf idol known as Apis, A-P-I-S. So it was fairly common in Egypt, and the Israelites did see that. In some cases, a king was depicted sitting upon a calf as a way of emphasizing his divinity. Our Lord emphasized his divinity by sitting upon a royal animal, which was a donkey in his day. Aaron's purpose in creating a golden calf, it was suggested, was not to create an idol of God, but a platform upon which the invisible God might sit. We don't know all this, and some of it's speculation. The bull, Apis, A-P-I-S, in Egypt was a living manifestation of the so-called creator god Ptah, P-T-A-H, and it was closely related for the rituals of the king. The word for calf, this article also illustrates, and it's from the Israel Institute of Biblical Studies. In Hebrew, it's egel, E-G-E-L, egel. It comes from the Hebrew root, which means to roll, circular, or round. Presumably, the calf is known as a rounder because his grazing caused him to walk in circles. The word for a grazing path is magel, which literally means a circuit. It goes on. It's from the Israeli Institute of Biblical Studies to show the meaning of calves for the Israelites, and they did get it from false worship in Egypt, unfortunately. And shame on Aaron, shame on the Israelites for that. Robert writes, "Quite often I see artwork that portrays Jesus either sitting or standing and extending the first two fingers of his right hand, kind of like the Cub Scout salute." Is that right? "I've seen crucifixes and other depictions of the crucifixion where the artist has similarly rendered Jesus with those same two fingers extended. Can you tell me what is supposed to symbolize?" Well, I did look that up as well. I have all these answers in my own knowledge, but the emphasis is that not the two fingers, but they do have great meaning, but the last two fingers and the thumb come together like so. And when they do, the first two fingers are up like that. The last two fingers and the thumb come together to symbolize the Trinity, and the first two, the two natures of Christ. So there's the Trinity, Father, Son, and Holy Spirit, and then both the human and divine natures of Christ. Two natures in one man, the God-man. Okay, let me see what else. From Stephen Davies. Recently saw your video on the passing of John MacArthur. I'm a Protestant Christian, but I cannot understand how people convert to the Catholic Church. Well, let me just interrupt your email here. Dear Stephen, by saying I was an evangelical Protestant for 18 years, 16 under John MacArthur, who commissioned me to go and head women's ministries of another evangelical church. I was taught the Catholic Church was the whore of Babylon, Satan's system, and I could not understand a single Protestant converting to the Catholic Church, so I understand your email. He goes on, the Catholic Church has been very active in education and pushing its own version of history. Well, if you go back, Cardinal John Henry Newman, who was a convert from Anglicanism and called Anglicanism the Vita Mediae, the middle way between Protestantism and Catholicism, but it's really Protestantism. And he converted to Catholicism as well in the mid-1800s. And his famous statement is, to dig deep into history is to cease to be Protestant. So when you say the Catholic Church has been very active in education and pushing its own version of history, you're 100% right. Its version of history is God's version of history. I'm sorry. There's our last break. Dear Stephen, I'll continue with your email as soon as we come back from the break. And there's still 10 minutes if anyone wishes to call in at toll-free 1-877-511-5483 or email at mother@thestationofthecross.com. I'll try to get rid of my hiccups. We'll be right back.

0: St. John Bosco Schools is hiring. 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If you are looking for part-time work helping in the office or elsewhere, there could be opportunities available as well. 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
3: Welcome back, beloved, to Mother Miriam Live. I'm thrilled to be here. We had several days of equipment failure, and I'm just so happy that we can be back with you. We started an email from Stephen Davis just before the break. I'm going to begin at the beginning again. He said, I recently saw your video on the passing of Pastor John MacArthur. I'm a Protestant Christian, but I cannot understand how people convert to the Catholic Church. The Catholic Church has been very active in education and pushing its own version of history. But only a little investigation reveals a darker truth. Modern Protestant churches have also lost their way and in many ways have departed from Christ. This has opened the door of doubt for many. What must the church do to get back to the scriptures in obedience to Jesus Christ, our Lord? Well, dear Stephen, what the church must do, the church of Christ, our Lord established, is the one holy Catholic and apostolic church. Not Catholic as a general meaning universal, but the church Christ established, a city set on a hill, the church against which the gates of hell will not stand, will not win. The gates of hell will not stand. And so Protestant denominations, as you probably know, Stephen, have multiplied. There's almost a new church every day. They keep splitting. So 50,000 Protestant denominations, not churches, denominations, against one Catholic church that has stood for 2,000 years with the likes of us in it and priest scandals and everything else going on. The Catholic Church would never have stayed if it was man-made. It was founded by Christ. He promised to lead us into all truth till the end of time, and again, against which the gates of hell will not prevail. And that is what has happened to this day with all the priest scandal, with all the heretical teaching, even from the hierarchy, priests and bishops and even popes. The church stands. Not one single doctrine that has been declared infallible and binding on the faithful has ever been changed or altered, has ever been changed. What popes teach, what bishops teach, priests teach, is heresy if it's not in accord with the 2,000-year teaching of the Catholic Church. The Catholic Church, said Martin Luther after he split from the Catholic Church, we wouldn't have the Bible if the Catholic Church didn't give it to us. It's the Catholic Church that wrote the Bible. It's the Catholic Church, through the councils of Carthage and Hippo in the 4th and 5th centuries, that gave us the canon of Scripture. That was bishops and popes. We have the Bible because of the Catholic Church. With Martin Luther, 1,500 years later, he single-handedly removed 7-plus books from the Old Testament, single-handedly, and he removed some from the New Testament, including what he called the Epistle of Straw, James, and if it wasn't for his own followers, he wouldn't have put them back. In Luther's own day, people split from him. Because he taught you have the resident Holy Spirit in you to determine to interpret the Scripture. Well, his own students started interpreting it different than him. And he said, you can't do that. And they said, but you taught us that. Does the Holy Spirit only live in you, Martin Luther? And so from that time, then followed Zwingli and, who am I thinking of, Calvin and Zwingli and Knox and Wesley, all of them. And we have today 50,000 Protestant denominations. And when you say, Stephen, modern Protestant churches have also lost the way and departed from Christ, everyone since the 16th century from Martin Luther has lost their way, every single soul in every single church, and everyone who's separated from Rome has gone astray. And it just keeps spiraling into more and more error and heresy. You say, what must the church do to get back to the Scriptures in obedience to Jesus Christ our Lord? The church wrote the Scriptures. The Holy Spirit wrote the church, wrote the Scriptures through the apostles. Nothing by man, but by the Holy Spirit spoke from God. And read Peter. It's not of man's interpretation. And the church gave, the Catholic Church, before there was any Protestant denomination, gave the world the Scriptures, and it is not for anyone to interpret them. If you want to know what we must do to get back to the Scriptures in obedience to Christ our Lord, to obey the Scriptures, number one, you have to have the complete Scriptures, which our Lord had in the translation of the Septuagint into Greek, the entire Old Testament, the entire Bible. Number one, you need that. And you go purchase any Catholic Bible and you'll have it. Secondly, if you get modern interpretations, you're going to be off. Modern paraphrases, you're going to be off. But even if you decide to interpret the Scripture for yourself, you're going to fail. The apostles had disciples, and they taught them what was meant by what was said and what was written, because everything's written in context. And the people who knew what they meant by what they said are those who wrote it, and they wrote it in context. And they discipled the church fathers. Polycarp, for example, was discipled by the evangelist St. John. If you want to know what the Scriptures mean by what they say, read the church, the early church, not the church fathers of Protestantism, going back 500 years to Luther and the like. Go back 2,000 years. Go to the church fathers. There's sets. Go online. Go to Catholic.com and look under the description, church fathers, and you'll get the books. There's a 3-volume set that's absolutely fantastic. It's the early church fathers, and I can't think of any title or author beyond that, but there's no author. There's no human author. It's simply the writings of the disciples of the apostles, what they wrote, all their quotes, St. Ignatius, Jerome, Chrysostom, St. Cyril, all of the church fathers for the first 200-300 years, all of them. And you will see what the church believed. You will see how they practiced. You will see the Mass. You will see the Holy Eucharist. And you will see why Cardinal John Henry Newman, when he converted in the 1800s, said, To dig deep into history is to cease to be Protestant. Stephen, my dear brother, I would urge you and beg you to do that. Okay. We have an email from Anna, but we're going to have closing music soon. Let me just see if I can read this quickly. I probably have to finish it tomorrow. She says, I have a doubt. Could you please help us? Within the context of sacramental marriage in the Catholic Church, if a couple, after generously welcoming two children, consciously and deliberately decides not only to avoid further procreation, but also not to allow for any possible spacing of births in accordance with the teachings of the Church, are they still permitted to engage in marital intimacy in a manner pleasing to God? May they use natural methods of fertility regulation, limiting relations strictly to infertile periods, even though their intention is not merely to space birth, but to exclude any further openness to life altogether? Or, in this case, are they morally bound to abstain completely, living in continence and praying for the grace of perfect chastity? None of those. If a couple, natural family planning, rather natural, what's called natural family planning, measuring the cycle of a woman's body so that you abstain from marital relations during the woman's fertile time, is absolutely allowed, only in cases of financial difficulty, emotional difficulty, real trauma. If you need to abstain, you can use natural, so-called family planning. There's the end of our program. I'll continue with this one tomorrow. God bless you.
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0: Welcome. It's your show. It's Take Two with Jerry and Debbie and you. Getting underway here on this Friday. It's the last Friday of the month and the last live show of the month. That means it's our monthly unscripted show, and there is no assigned topic. The Take Two family, that's you, gets to decide where the conversation goes. So if there's something happening in your life, something in the news that caught your attention lately, a relationship issue, a faith question, a work challenge, a family situation, you get the idea. 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I'm Jerry Escher, along with
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1: 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I love Unscripted. It's one of my favorite episodes because we get to throw everything into the basket and just tie up this beautiful month with a bow and ribbon. And in the month of, this is still the month of Mary. So if you have something to say about the Blessed Mother, maybe you could get your beautiful relationship with her out to the world, right? So that's what you can bring to Unscripted. You can revisit a past topic that maybe you didn't get on the show because the show ran out. You know, we have a very quick hour, and so you might have been stuck on the line, let's just face it, and you're like, you know, that really just stinks. I want to be able to tell my story. Well, this is the show. You can suggest future topics. You could ask something that's going on with the church, or something that's bothering you, or something that happened at the parish, or some kind of miracle story. We love miracle stories. We love angel stories. So you get the picture. This is Unscripted, and you do not have to be Catholic to call in, but please do not get started with your weekend yet. I say that every Friday. Please, if you do that, then we're not going to have a robust discussion, and we really want that because thousands and thousands of souls are listening right now, and their lives can be changed by your experience of life. So please stop what you're doing. Pick up the phone. Matt's waiting, and dial this number, 833-288-EWTN. That's 833-288-3986. And Jerry, our show team's back in place. Matt's at the phones, like I just said. Michael's back at the controls. And Rich is on social media waving to everybody. By the way, if you see that I have my St. Vincent de Paul hat on, that's because I promised St. Vincent de Paul that as long as I'm on radio, I would always mention that the great work that they are doing. And it is summertime. It's very hot, and people need help, and people need supplies and volunteering and financial support. Anything you can do, St. Vincent de Paul is out there really trying to help our all of our communities, and they do need the exposure. So I told them, you gave me this hat, I'll gladly wear it.
0: 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What's been occupying your thoughts lately? Anything going on in the church? Is there a decision that you're wrestling with? Is there something you are grateful for today? Have you learned something new lately that you'd like to share with the Take Two family? What's bringing you joy these days?

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1: And if you also, maybe you read the Our Holy Father's encyclical, very long. It's a very long one. It's beautiful, all about a magnificent humanity. So please, if you maybe have something to say about that, call in. We'd love to, you know, just contribute to things, build people up, praise the Holy Father for some great work in that talking about the AI generation. So it's very interesting. So many things we can talk about, or maybe you're just, you know, struggling with something in your relationship. We talk about relationships. We talk about things that are going on in just daily life. Maybe your work situation is bothering you because you can't like live out your faith. You know, this is the show. We're here. We want to help. We want to talk about it. 833-288-EWTN. That's 833-288-3986.
0: All right, we are looking at the phone lines ringing right now. We still have a couple of lines open, though, for you if you would like to get on and be in the first group of callers. We're wrapping up a month. We're wrapping up a week. Debbie says don't get started with your weekend yet, and we know that you won't because you always come through strong on Fridays. We've got, as Debbie said, our producer Michael is back. The show team is in place. The only thing missing is you and your phone call. We know there's a lot of things going on right now. It's heading into summer, you know, kids getting out of school. Summer plans, vacations, things happening, things going on, activities, events. But you are the Take-Two family. We know you're going to make this a robust conversation today. It's unscripted. Whatever you would like to talk about, again, the number is 833-288-EWTN, 833-288-3986.
1: Okay, and how about this one? This is a really good one. You know, maybe you have always wanted to suggest a topic and you're not sure you want to maybe process it a bit, flush it out a bit, and we can talk about it, or something that is, you just like, why isn't somebody addressing this on Catholic radio? This is the show to do it right now. And really, believe me, when we get these topics or suggestions, we put them on the show calendar and they do quite well with a lot of participation. So if you have something that's just kind of stirring inside of you and you're like, I wish somebody would listen to me, I've got something to say about this, please call it in. In fact, the reason why I'm prompted to say this, Jerry, is I actually got a message from one of our Take-Two family members, and they would like us to speak about the Old Testament. They said that's one thing we don't talk a lot about is the Old Testament. Didn't we do an Old Testament and New Testament show a few times?
0: We might have. Yeah, I'm sure we've covered the New Testament, at least talked about it in many different contexts on this program.
1: Yeah, but the Old Testament, so like Genesis, you know, and going into right. that. Okay, well, I've made a note of it, and we will look into it. I'd see how it works. That's how easy it is. And look at the phone lines, Jerry. Just one open phone line. So that means that really special person, there it goes. There was that special person, 833-288-EWTN. That's 833-288-3986. It's unscripted for May. We need to hear from you. Don't wait till the end of the show. Okay, then you have to wait a whole nother month, all right? And call us on Unscripted, Jerry and I. We'll be right back.
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0: 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And also Scott Carter joins to talk about the search for miracles and the canonization cause of Venerable Emile Capon.
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2: This is a Did You Know moment with Sandra McDavitt. Did you know a Catholic physician is inducted into the National Inventors Hall of Fame in Washington, D.C.? Dr. Louis Argenta, world-class plastic surgeon, specialized in cranial reconstruction. He also did surgery on spina bifida babies at no charge to the parents. Dr. Argenta co-founded the VAC healing system for wounds. This medical procedure uses foam dressing to remove fluids and reduce swelling in infected or slow-healing wounds such as diabetic ulcers. George Washington Carver, Thomas Edison, and the Wright brothers were past recipients. Dr. Argenta and his wife Ginger have 6 adult children and 17 grandchildren. Well done, Dr. Argenta. I'm Sandra McDevitt for EWTN Radio.
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4: 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And our dear friend, Dr. Matthew Bunsen, has authored another book. It's called St. Pope Paul VI. Again, it's by Dr. Matthew Bunsen. You can celebrate the 262nd Pope of the Catholic Church. He was one of the most perceptive and visionary popes in the modern era, foreseeing not just the rise of secularism, but the negative effect it would have on the family and the human soul. Dr. Matthew Bunsen details the graceful and holy way in which Pope Paul VI handled the many dissenting voices raised against the church's teachings on contraception, and how he fought for the dignity of the human person as he faced criticism from both the left and the right. Dr. Bunsen shows how Pope St. Paul VI's prophetic reflections are so needed in our day. Get this wonderful book by Dr. Matthew Bunsen. Again, it's St. Pope Paul VI. You can get it at EWTNRC.com, where you get free standard shipping on online orders of $75 or more in the continental U.S. Just use the code FREE when you check out.
5: Mm-hmm. Okay. We have an on deck and like a waiting area, like a green room area, so you can keep calling. Okay, so if you feel prompted, please dial in for Unscripted. The number is 833-288-EWTN. 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Okay, Jerry, our first caller is Vincent. Vincent's in Cleveland, Ohio, Jerry, listening on our friends at The Rock Catholic Radio. Hi, Vincent. 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
6: Hi. Yes, I'd like some information about St. Faustina's diary I had before, and I read the whole thing, and she came upon a part about 3 days of darkness, and then I heard some other mystics have said something like that might happen in the year 2026. So I'd like you guys to talk about that a little bit, if you would, please.
5: Sure, Vincent, we will. But Jerry, I'll let you come in first. One thing I just wanted to share, we always go to Catholic.com a lot as a reference. Jimmy Akin did a wonderful explanation on this at Catholic.com. I'm going to send it over to Michael, our producer, Vincent, and he can post it on Jerry and Debbie Facebook page. But Jimmy Akin did a wonderful job on what the church's stances on that, the private revelation, the mystics, the current day mystics, and all of that. So I'm sending that over to Michael right now, Vincent. After the show, make sure you check Jerry and Debbie Facebook page. Jerry?
4: You know, well, St. Faustina mentioned a great darkness, but she did not say 3 days darkness. In her diary, she said, all light in the heavens will be extinguished and there will be a great darkness over the whole earth. Then the sign of the cross will be seen in the sky. But according to various private revelations, and it's the key word there. These are private revelations. They can be believed or discarded depending on how, you know, we are disposed to them. Mystical writings mention, they say 3 days of darkness, a period of extraordinary darkness covering the earth, often associated with the time of chastisement, mm-hmm. purification, and spiritual testing. Some accounts say people should remain indoors, pray, and trust in God. Others mention blessed candles providing light, while ordinary sources of light supposedly will not work. The details vary considerably from one alleged revelation to another, which is one reason the church has never treated these accounts as established doctrine. So, Debbie, it's private revelation. It is not a part of the public deposit of faith of the Catholic Church.
5: Yeah, and as you go, if you read the article that Jimmy Akin did, he goes into it further about how a lot of saints, they claim that a lot of saints have said or predicted or confirmed this 3 days of darkness. Like they always, a lot of people tend to throw around Padre Pio and say, well, Padre Pio said it. It's just not necessarily a fact. And so there may be saints that have referenced things like that, but not said, oh yes, definitely predicted it or given a specifics. But Vincent, if you're referring to the details of what some of the mystics have said about the 3 days of darkness, like, you know, getting blessed beeswax candles, it's going to be intense darkness, you know, don't open the doors, seal the windows, you know, the whole nine yards. One of the things that I would encourage folks is to really take this into account. Whether or not something like that is, and would you agree with this, Jerry? Whether or not something like that happens in the future, what really matters is where we are at today. We have no idea when God is going to call us home, Vincent. We have no idea. And we just need to be prepared spiritually and deep in our souls. So if we are actively trying to pursue getting in a state of grace, you know, going to the sacraments, being, you know, having no attachment to sin, staying in that good place, whether 3 days of darkness comes or not, it's not going to matter. We're in a good place. So I think there's been a lot of social media buzz lately, Vincent, on this, and I think it's getting people just kind of riled up a bit, or kind of doing some of these old kind of superstitious things again, trying to get prepared. It's just best to get in a state of grace, stay in a state of grace. Would you agree, Jerry?
4: I would absolutely agree, yeah.
5: Okay, what do you say, Vincent?
4: What do you think, Vincent?
6: That sounds great. That sounds right on. Okay, well, thank you guys so much. Thank you so much. I'll remember Catholics.com, too.
5: Yes, Catholic.com, and look for Jimmy Akin. Just put in 3 days of darkness, but Michael, our producer, just posted it on Jerry and Debbie Facebook page, so everybody can read it right there. Thank you, Vincent. Okay, we're going to get to Johnny. Johnny's in Michigan, Jerry, listening on TuneIn Radio, and Johnny's taking part in Unscripted. Hi, Johnny. Welcome.
4: Hi, Johnny.
7: Hey, good afternoon, Jerry and Debbie. Thank you for having your prayers for my family. Suicide earlier than I'm on. Mm-hmm. But I got some good news today. I made the dean's list at my community college again.
4: Oh, fantastic.
5: Yay, that's awesome.
4: Way to go, Johnny. I know how happy that makes you. Yeah, go ahead.
7: Yeah, I also wanted to tell Debbie, thank you for St. Vincent de Paul. I'm a member of St. Vincent de Paul, my parish.
5: Oh, good. Thank you so much. I know I love St. Vincent de Paul. You know, I just got back from France, Johnny and Jerry, and I got to be there so close to St. Vincent de Paul. And the just the respect that everybody gives this beautiful, great saint who was there to help the most vulnerable, those in need. And, it was so incredible to be near him and to just see that and to just know that he walked that area. And served that area, and it got me even closer to the actual saint, St. Vincent de Paul. So thank you, Johnny, for mentioning that. Thanks for being part of the chapter in your area.
7: I'm currently taking my last class in community college right now.
4: Oh, great. Are you going to do anything special to celebrate making the dean's list again, Johnny?
7: I'm going to Chicago for the 4th of July.
4: Oh, okay. That sounds good. That sounds good. Got some family or friends you're going to visit there?
7: We'll see some friends. We'll go to the Cubs game. We'll go to a couple comedy club. Yeah, just enjoy the weekend.
4: Great, great. Well, have a safe trip and have a wonderful time with the people you'll be visiting with, Johnny, okay?
7: Jerry, Debbie, thank you very much for caring for me and my family at this time. I appreciate the Take Two family. Thank you very much.
4: Aww, you're very welcome.
5: Thank you. Yeah. Aww, that was so sweet. Thanks, Johnny. Yes, and I just got a message. It is, you can see the mostly incorrupt body of St. Vincent de Paul. It's really quite amazing when you go to France. Have you been there in that area?
4: I have not. No, not yet.
5: Oh, yeah, you should definitely go when you become a priest.
4: Yeah, good, we're willing.
5: Maybe you could be our chaplain for the next retreat. Okay, that's
4: we're
5: just
4: willing,
5: a little...
4: yeah. Making plans right here on Global Radio.
5: Yeah. Just don't say yes to any other group. Say yes to the Take Two group first, okay?
4: Always.
5: Aw, that's so sweet. Okay, so Johnny's going to free that phone line for somebody to get in on Unscripted at 833-288-EWTN, 833-288-3986. And maybe you could do this too. Maybe if there's somewhere you've wanted to go and you wanted to go the Take Two way, maybe call in and say, hey, have you thought about, I don't know, Italy? Maybe that. Okay, so you can call in and suggest places we could go in the future. Jerry, you're just you're like less than 2 years away.
4: Good Lord willing, Wednesday, I believe, if I have it correct, our diocese, which, by the way, just ordained two men last Saturday, and we have could have as many as 16 new seminarians, 16 joining just this year, which is an incredible class coming in for the Diocese of Orlando. But we usually have our priestly ordination on the Saturday of Memorial Day weekend. So for me, that would be 2 years from Wednesday, this last Wednesday. It'd be May 27th of 2028, God willing. Please keep praying for me, everyone.
5: Wow, that is so amazing. That is going fast. Okay, Marie is up next in the New England area, listening on Roku. Hi, Marie. Welcome.
8: Hello.
4: Hi, Marie.
5: Hello.
4: Thanks for calling.
8: Hi, I have some concerns. I have a child that's not my biological child, but he's 13 years old, and he just got baptized after waiting a long time. Because he really wanted to do it, and I've only had him for 2 years. So he got baptized, and then his biological father showed up at the church. And then he started to fall apart. And since then, he has just doesn't want to care if he's alive or dead. He has these voices in his head to tell him he's no good, he's not worth living for. And he even went to the bridge and was contemplating jumping off a bridge, but the police stopped him in time. But I didn't know if there's any way we can help him, what we can pray for him, any saints, any special prayers, because in his heart, he knows it's a sin, but he's just not strong enough to deal with it. He's been very traumatized since birth.
4: Yeah, Marie, I mean, there's so many questions I could ask. I just don't want to pry too much. I mean, do you know anything about the relationship he had with his biological father?
8: Well, his biological mother left when he was three due to abuse, she reports. The young child has reported sexual abuse, physical abuse, and being forced to beat up his brother, which is why he feels really, really guilty, because he had a younger brother.
4: Yeah.
8: And his father told him if he didn't do that, then he would kill both of them. This is what he reports to his therapist and his doctors and of course to my, you know, myself and other people.
4: Yeah. Well, that's actually more than enough to deduce that there is definitely trauma here, obviously, relating to his biological father. The fact that he would show up at the baptism there, right after that, the son would start to have these emotional and mental issues and these ideations about not wanting to go on living. It seems pretty much that there's a connection there. Did he have any of these kinds of thoughts before that? Do you know, Marie?
8: He said he had them when he was seven, and then when he first started, that's the first time he tried to kill himself, he said. And then when he started, after he got out of not being around dad anymore, he got taken away from dad because dad got sick and almost died. He started to have thoughts, remembering all the trauma, and then he actually tried it once in a hospital because he couldn't take it anymore.
4: Yeah, I don't want to know if you've done this already, but if you, whether you have or not, professional help is almost certainly in order here. Some kind of, you know, very intensive counseling, very specified, very direct. You know, you've got to find someone who specializes in these kinds of trauma if you haven't done so already. Even if you have, that certainly needs to continue. And then you ask for, you know, any spiritual kind of help. Obviously, you want to bring in St. Michael, the Archangel. Say the St. Michael prayer with your son daily. Bring in St. Joseph. St. Joseph, one of the names that we call St. Joseph is Terror of Demons. He's especially powerful, you know, when a child is dealing with father wounds or any difficult family relationships and traumas. So bring in those two. Bring in St. Dymphna. That's D-Y-M-P-H-N-A. St. Dymphna is a patron saint of those struggling with mental and emotional suffering. Those are just some thoughts that I have, Debbie. I've done all the talking so far, but you may have some wise words for Marie as well.
5: Well, and no, that was great, Jerry. Marie, you said that he has a counselor, so he's obviously, you've taken him to that, and you may want to get it like a support team around him, because it's obviously it's risen to that level where he's, you know, like I agree with Jerry, he may need added extra support in that area. But in addition to all those saints praying the St. Michael prayer. Also, too, we mentioned this a lot on the show about taking holy water and patting his head down and all around his top of, you know, his ears, his forehead before he goes to bed and praying with him. Also, too, to get a miraculous medal of miraculous medal, have it blessed, and then put it in his bedroom where he sleeps most of the time, or in the right on the, you know, maybe the second level, the first level of the mattress, you know in between the mattress and the box spring. Put the miraculous medal there, because that's where he spends most of his you know sleeping, obviously sleeping hours is in his bedroom. But remember that those sacramentals are only as effective as the faith that the person has. Now, he may be struggling, so you as a as his mom and you know, you're caring for him, you know, that is effective for you as well. So I agree with Jerry to do it together, to pray together, and to make use of the sacramentals together. Marie, hold on, because we want to get your comments and just make sure we're on a good path here for your son. So stay with us. You hear the music. This is Unscripted. We will be back. Jack and Randy and the others, please hold on. We want to address this with Marie and her son when we come back on Unscripted. Stay with us.
9: 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On May 30th, we celebrate the feast of St. Ferdinand III of Castile, King and Confessor. Ferdinand was born in the year of our Lord 1198 near Salamanca, Spain. He was a cousin of King St. Louis IX of France. At the age of 18, Ferdinand received the crown of Castile from his mother Berengaria and later succeeded his father Alfonso IX as King of Leon. At the wise advice of his mother, Ferdinand married the virtuous German princess Beatrice, with whom he had 7 children. As king, Ferdinand founded the University of Salamanca and countless churches, hospitals, and monasteries. His reform of Spanish law remained in use for centuries after his reign, and he was a firm but just administrator. Through 20 years of fierce crusading, Ferdinand reconquered most of Spain from the Saracen invaders. He sternly enforced morality in his army and prayed and fasted before each battle. Ferdinand marched into the grand city of Seville just before Christmas in 1248 and immediately turned the mosque into a cathedral. Only the tributary state of Granada remained in Muslim hands at the time of Ferdinand's death in 1252. His incorrupt body, clothed in his Franciscan tertiary habit, rests in the Cathedral of Seville. Also honored on this day are St. Joan of Arc, Pope St. Felix I, St. Basil the Elder and Amalia, St. Walston, St. Dymphna in the modern calendar, and many other martyrs, confessors, and holy virgins. For more about the saints and seasons of the Catholic Church, visit thestationofthecross.com/saints-and-seasons.
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3: This broadcast of Take Two is recorded, so please, no calls at this time.
5: So once a month, at the end of the month, we like to get in an unscripted. That's where we just open up the phone lines and let you go ahead and share anything that's on your mind or heart. And Marie is sharing with us about her son, her 13-year-old son. And so, Marie, Jerry and I both shared some suggestions. I'm sure obviously take the doctors, what they say first, and your therapist. But we just wanted to maybe add to bring some support and also some prayer, spiritual support. What do you say, Marie?
8: I like everything you said. I'm going to work with him. He likes going to Mass, and he had just started, like, before he went over the bridge, he went to Mass earlier in the morning. So, and the only other thing, a quick question I had, is one of the people in the church that he's adopted as his grandmother, like he's adopted me as his mother, said that maybe he needs to go talk to a priest like an exorcist. I don't know if that's a good thing to do right now, or is that maybe a possibility that might help him?
5: Okay, so let me just share something, only because I've been working in this area for 4 years with The Spirit World, the other show that I co-host. And oftentimes when somebody is struggling psychologically or mentally, you know, the first thing they do is sometimes run to a priest or run to somebody saying, do they need deliverance prayers? Is this some kind of demonic something? You know, you really have to rule out all of the psychological, mental brain health issues. And so that is so important. Now, can a priest pray with your son, you know, and bring comfort to your son and do some prayers with your son? Of course. But to introduce to a 13-year-old, even the word exorcist, if he's searching, he'll see that it's immediately linked to, you know, demonology and things of that nature. It could also spur more problems or heaviness for your son. If it were me, this is just my opinion now, Marie. I would definitely take him to a priest for some beautiful comfort and prayers, but he really does need, mental health experts around him, working him through this trauma, working him through everything to get healed from the pain that he has experienced as a young child. That would just be my personal opinion, and I'm a life coach, but I will tell you, we deal a lot with that, and we have people all the time that as soon as somebody feels a little bit off or has a feeling about something, they want to run to an exorcist. It's not really the right way to go first. You want to rule out all the brain health issues. What do you say, Jerry?
4: No, what were you going to say, Marie? Yeah. Go ahead.
8: We've been working with him for 18 months, but the therapist doesn't want to do trauma-based. They say he's not ready, even though the court wants him to do it. So we do have a nice priest that in our church that works with people that had mental illness. So I think
5: Perfect.
8: He's a little older now, but I think it might be a good idea. So we'll do that, and I'll try to push the trauma piece as much as I can, because he's a really good boy. He's good at heart. It's just when these thoughts come, he can't control them.
4: Sure. Well, that sounds like that could be a really good combination. If there's a priest who also understands mental health side
5: perfect.
4: Of things,
5: yes.
4: That is a perfect combination. Obviously, I agree with everything that Debbie said. You want to do that, plus combining, getting him, make sure he's receiving the sacraments regularly. The Eucharist, sounds like you said he loves to go to Mass. That's wonderful. If he ever needs to go to confession, make sure he's receiving that sacrament. And then Debbie mentioned other sacramentals as well, like holy water and blessed medals and things like that. So, Marie, Debbie long ago put your son and you and your whole family in this situation in our prayer book, which means that the Take Two family around the world will be praying 24 hours a day, 7 days a week for you and your son in this entire situation. So please, we hope that you feel some comfort and solace from that as well.
5: Yeah, that was beautifully said. One thing you said, Marie, that just really felt so right to me is that priest that you have have has, like Jerry said, has an understanding of these brain health issues and these things that your son is going through, that is so perfect. If you could get him close to that priest in a beautiful way and be there as well so you can journey with him, I think as best you can, I think that would be wonderful. Don't you think, Jerry? The more support that your son has around this, because it's really, he's going through a lot. He's really struggling. And so he needs that. He needs a team around him. And that's, we're going to go to prayer to get the saints around him. So you'll take care of the stuff here on this side of the veil. Okay.
8: Thank you so much. I appreciate everything. God bless
4: you. You're welcome, Marie.
5: Absolutely.
4: God bless you. Okay, Take Two family, get going on that one. That's a big one. Let's be praying for that situation. It's unscripted. What would you like to talk about, bring up on the show? 833-288-EWTN, 833-288-3986. We appreciate those of you on hold. It's taken a little bit longer to get to you, but that call, I think, required a little bit of extra time, so thank you for your patience. Jack and Jeannie, you're going to be next right after Randy in Louisiana, listening on Christ Our King Radio. Hello, Randy. Welcome.
11: Hello.
4: Hi, Randy. You're on the air. Go right ahead, sir.
11: Oh, hello. Thank you for taking my call.
4: Mm-hmm.
11: I was just calling to request some prayers for people in the VA that are waiting on their veterans' benefits to be approved, which I am one of those. And living on Social Security doesn't last very long. And also, I want to pray for, I'm having some dental work done, having like all my teeth pulled and surgery on that. I just ask for prayer for that.
5: Absolutely.
11: And that's it.
4: Yeah, well, first of all, Randy, thank you for bringing these prayer intentions to the Take-Two family. Certainly going to pray for your dental work and also, you know, for those in VA waiting for their claims to be processed. That's a very important intention. And I think I'll just, Debbie, if you don't mind, I'd like to just say a little prayer right now.
5: Absolutely.
4: And include not only those waiting for their claims to be processed, but just for all of our men and women who have served this country. We just had Memorial Day last week, and for those who gave their lives. So, Heavenly Father, we just lift up to you right now all of the beautiful, generous-hearted, brave men and women like Randy and all of the others who have served this country so beautifully, honorably, faithfully, and in some cases to the very end of their lives. We pray for those who have given their lives. We pray for those who are still among us here and are waiting for the benefits that they have coming to them. We pray that there would be a speedy resolution to all of that, including for Randy. And we lift up Randy with his dental issues and all of his other needs and intentions, and the entire Take-Two family, we lift up to you at the same time as well, Father, and we do this all in the name of Jesus, your Son, our Lord. Amen.
5: Beautiful. Yeah. Okay, Randy, thank you so much, and keep us posted on how you're doing, okay?
11: Okay, I sure will.
5: Okay, have a beautiful weekend.
4: Thanks, Randy.
5: Jack has been waiting so patiently in Philadelphia, Pennsylvania, Jerry, and he's listening on Sirius XM 130. Hi, Jack. Welcome to Take Two.
12: Thank you so much for taking my call, and I'm humbled. I'm praying for the callers that were on before me. I am headed to a doctor's appointment, my second appointment with a surgeon. And I'm presuming that he's going to recommend a spinal surgery for me for the relief of pain after an accident I had 2 years ago. Everything else injured in the accident was taken care of. And I'm trying to discern whether this is only for the relief of pain, and trying to discern whether this is God's will for me. I've been praying to unite my faith with Christ on the cross. And I'd just like your help, please.
5: Mm-hmm. I just want to ask real quickly, Jack, are you Catholic?
12: I am.
5: Okay. Have you thought about going to your parish priest and asking for an anointing of the sick, telling him that possibly you are going to go into surgery, you are in pain? And you know, because the reason why I say that is anytime we receive the sacraments, anytime we are in that beautiful place, especially if you've gone, go to confession, receiving the Eucharist, getting in front of the Blessed Sacrament, there's always a clarity that comes, or a type of clarity. And that can help in the discernment discernment process of whether to do something or not do something. And so I would definitely recommend that you kind of get that spiritual component set in that way, and possibly get the anointing ahead of time and see if that can start the movement forward of what you should do, because you are, you know, he is in pain, so he could get the anointing, Jerry. Right?
4: Yeah, absolutely. Yeah. And, you know, Jack, you mentioned, I mean, this is spinal surgery, so, you know, we're not talking about something, you know, frivolous or elective in the casual sense. You know, we're talking about a serious medical decision. Obviously, I think the reason you're asking this question and sounding so as concerned as you are about it is because, you know, this can affect the quality of life, your mobility, your pain level, your future health, and all of that. So, you know, one thing we've learned is that God's will is often found through the means he places in front of us. So Debbie mentioned maybe getting the sacrament of the sick from your priest, and then just making sure you have all of the I's dotted and the T's crossed medically in terms of what's going to be done during the surgery, what the outcome is, the rehab period of time, and all of those things. And then trust the Holy Spirit and your guardian angel to help you make the right decision, Jack. I don't know if anything that we have said is helpful or anything that you haven't thought of already.
12: No, you've been most kind, and I've had three surgeries in the past 2 years, and each time I think I'm getting frequent flyer miles with my pastor as far as the anointing of the sick.
5: Good.
12: But I was waiting until just before the surgery, but I will seek him out this weekend. Thank you so much.
5: Good. And then let us know, Jack. We'll be praying, okay? We'll be praying hard on this one, and keep us posted. But I think that is a great, you know, when in doubt, go to your pastor, go to your parish, and get that spiritual support. It's so important. Jack, you're awesome. Thanks so much for trusting us. We appreciate it.
12: Thank you.
4: All right. We'll be praying, Jack. You're in the prayer book. And do keep us posted there. Debbie, Steve in Tennessee called about Randy's call a few minutes ago and said that Randy should go to the VA lawyer. He says they're affordable and will probably speed up the process of getting the claims and the treatment that he needs. So
5: that's
4: good
5: advice.
4: Randy, the Take Two family listening in and calling in to help you out. Steve in Tennessee is your brother, a veteran, it sounds like, Randy. So he says get a VA lawyer. He says they're usually pretty affordable. So
5: excellent advice. Okay, Jack, free to phone line for somebody to get in on Unscripted. You still have time. Anything you want to bring to the table. If you're not Catholic, you are welcome because you are part of the family. So please call this number, 833-288-EWTN. That's 833-288-3986. 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
13: Hi there. I feel like I've known you guys my whole life. Thank you for everything that you do. I didn't want to call. I've never called in my life anywhere, but I could just feel the need to call here. So this is, I guess, a praise report. I have three kids. My two oldest are married in the Catholic Church, and my youngest, even though she went to Catholic school, she got engaged recently and just did not want to get married in the Catholic Church. She went away to college. I think, you know, the world got to her. She knew how I felt, but I didn't push too much. And at Debbie's suggestion, when it comes to Carlo Cootes, I just felt this need to pray to him. I got his prayer card. I prayed to him a lot. I felt he was the closest to my Gen Z daughter, being a millennial. And a side note, a relic of his was coming to a couple of the churches in Central Ohio, and I kept trying to get to those and couldn't for a couple reasons, but the one of the churches was St. Brendan in Columbus, and come to find out, my daughter came to me one day and she said, "We're going to get married in the Catholic Church and we're going to St. Brendan." And they joined the church. They joined the church. Her fiance isn't even baptized. He is had no religious life in his family at all. So they called the church. They started OCIA, and they're getting married next year in the Catholic Church. So
4: wow.
13: I just it was really important to me, and I just couldn't be happier.
5: Jeannie, we are just praising God. We are smiling. We are giggling. We are laughing. We are saying thank you, St. Carlo Acutis. We just, I'm telling you, Jeannie, he's one of our powerhouse saints that we ask for help every single time we start the show. And we just love him. And I'm so glad that you feel close to him. Now he's a friend of your family and so close. I mean, I hope you bring that prayer card with you to the wedding. And keep the saints close to you and your daughter. I mean, I could just cry with joy. I'm so happy for you. And you called in to us. You said you'd never call in, but you did for us. And we thank you so much. You made our weekend. Wow.
13: Thank you. Well, I went out and got another card. I gave it to her fiance. They call me every Tuesday night and tell me how the class went. And he seems to be really into it. So in a million years, I never thought that was going to happen. So I was thrilled to death. So yes, thank you. I will take that card. That's a great idea. And I would like to, just as an aside, thank Jerry for praying for my other daughter. She had a baby several weeks early. And when I asked him to take his prayer when he went on that retreat, he said he would pray for her. The baby was born. He was very small. It was a rush situation, but he is doing great. He's getting baptized this weekend. So
4: thanks be to God.
13: That's another aside.
5: Wonderful.
13: Thank you all.
5: Oh my goodness.
13: Thank you.
4: You know what, Jeannie, you know, a lot of moms and dads and other family members listening right now, you know, who are praying for children who have either drifted from the faith or have made, you know, initial indications like your youngest daughter did. And then through prayers of moms and dads and, of course, the intercession of the saints in heaven, these situations have turned around. So this is a reminder you've given to all of us. Mm-hmm. We cannot stop praying. And I think, you know, all glory goes to God. All honor goes to the saints. And I think, Debbie, you get at least a partial assist on this one for prompting Jeannie to pray to St. Carlo Acutis. Yeah.
5: Yeah, the cheerleaders of 100%. The saints. I know. Yeah. Aw, Jeannie, you 100%. Are awesome.
13: Well, thank you.
5: Thank you. Well, Jeannie, we love any pictures, wedding pictures, baptism pictures, anything. You can always reach us at take2@ewtn.com. But Jeannie, you are awesome. Thank you so much for making our day. We're going into the weekend with big smiles. You are so awesome. Call us again, okay?
13: Thank you very much.
4: God bless.
5: That was a great call. I could take calls like that all day long.
4: Yeah, right.
5: I love that.
4: Yeah.
5: Okay, you're going to share with our listeners a great show on Sunday.
4: Sure, Blessed to Play with Ron Meyer. He talks with athletes and sports professionals about the role that faith plays in their lives. Sunday afternoon, 4:30 Eastern Time, p.m. that is, 4:30 p.m. Eastern Time. 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
5: I let you share that because you're the sports guy.
4: Thank you.
5: Okay, Peggy is up next in South Carolina, listening on Sirius XM 130. Hey, Peggy, welcome.
14: Well, thank you both, and I can't wait to give a praise report for this emergent prayer that I request for my oldest daughter, who has been married more than once. There's infidelity. The marriage is over, and she is distraught. She told me she just wants to disappear, and her husband has no desire to reconcile. It's just a sad statement, and I've tried to encourage her. I've really said, just go to church. You know, you feel like nothing can help, but God will help. And I believe that so, and I'm distraught, and I just want prayers and maybe to see what else I could do to support her, because she's in such a desperate feeling about her life with this marriage being done.
5: Well, we put her in the book. We see her name on the screen.
14: Thank you.
5: I put her in the book, so don't worry about that. She's in the book. Well, you know, the problem is she's feeling really overwhelmed, and she's feeling like everything's crumbling, and that's a problem. I know.
15: Exactly.
5: I've been there. I've been there, Peggy. I know exactly how she feels. In fact, as you were describing it, and you did it quite well, I could go back to that place 20 years ago, how I felt. It was horrible. The one thing I would do is continually surround her with support. And what I mean by that is step by step, moment by moment, have her celebrate the little small victories of things that she's doing well, or things that are showing a little glimmer of hope or a little light in her life. Every little thing she will build on. She will build on. She'll get stronger. Basically, look at it like this. She's been taken down to where she feels like there's no way out of this, and we've got to build her back up. So we build her back up spiritually, mentally, physically, emotionally, and every little thing. So like even going for a walk is a great thing for her. Reading a good book, watching a funny movie, sitting around and talking with people, crying is good. Laughing is good. Going for a swim, eating a nice, beautiful, balanced meal, and all those little things will add up and give her more and more strength. But if she's not on a plan, that's where she can sink rather low. And so it is so important that's when she's sinking a little bit, everyone else gives her that prayer support around her and really helps her and builds her up. And I would definitely go to the guardian angels. Ask all the guardian angels to surround her. I can feel it right now. The guardian angels is what got me through, Peggy. I would never have been sitting here today if I didn't have my guardian angel, and probably the guardian angels of all my family that sent their angels to help me. I would have never made it. So that's what I would suggest. That's what I'm going to ask my guardian angel to go to your precious daughter and to be there in support. What do you say, Jer?
4: I think I agree with all of that, especially I think the part about don't make sure she doesn't find herself in isolation, you know, because she just needs to talk to people, trust friends, whoever, priests, you, other family members. You know, the enemy loves isolation because that's where discouragement can grow the strongest. So I agree with Debbie very, very much. Make sure that she has people around her to build her up, to affirm her worth, to assure her that this is not the end of the world, that God definitely has a plan, and we don't know what that plan is right now, but just really try and be a support to her and be around her so that she just does not, I mean, there's going to be times that she's going to be alone, obviously, but whenever it's possible, Peggy, just make sure that she has, you know, people of support around her. I think that's going to be important. Mm-hmm.
5: And you know what Jerry just said is so powerful, Peggy. Real quickly, he just said something, and there's an exercise you can do with your daughter. What you can do is get a guardian angel prayer card. Get the St. Michael prayer card. Get a guardian angel prayer card at your Catholic parish or gift store, and get a few of them and have them blessed, and give one to your daughter. And then the rest of you who are going to be her support team, keep those guardian angel prayers with you. And each time she's feeling low, remind her, say, do you have that guardian angel prayer card? Yes, I do, Mom. Okay, pull it out. I've got mine with me too. Okay, we're just know that you've got your guardian angel around you. If she's got, I agree with Jerry, I can't stress it enough, the moment she feels alone is where all these memories are going to surface, and all these things of that went wrong are going to come up for her. So she's got to know that she has angelic support around her. What do you say, Peggy?
15: Oh my gosh, I must give affirmation and thanks to God, because last night I started saying to my guardian angel, please go to Kim's guardian angel. Mm-hmm. And I love that you said that, and I love about the prayer card that makes me feel like I have something to do, something concrete, mm-hmm. and something for her. I just love the idea of the prayer card, and I'll ask all my siblings to pray for their guardian angel. Mm-hmm. I just love that you said what I was starting to do last night.
5: Well, that's God. That's totally God, and that's how He connects the dots. Yeah. So God is telling you to do that, and that's what's needed. And so praise be to God that we all stepped up in the right time, and you were able to get in on this show. So it was meant to be, Peggy.
15: Well, and I'm about to walk into adoration, so
16: all I want to say right now is God is good all the time.
4: All the time, God is good. Thanks, Peggy. We appreciate that so much. We're going to try and squeeze in all of you if we get a chance here. Lucy is up next, listening in Florida on the EWTN app. Hi, Lucy. We've got about 30 seconds. Go right ahead.
17: Hi, Jerry. Hi, Debbie. Appreciate
4: Hi,
17: your show. Listen to you guys all the time. I'm praying for you, Jerry, that your preschool goes really well, and for Debbie, her eyesight.
5: Oh,
17: also, can you guys please pray for my son, Tony Jr.? He fell. And just like the previous caller before her, he has a spine injury and has to have surgery. And I'm praying that through the intercession of the Father Appeal, he won't have to have it, because I know how important that is. So I'm praying for a miracle, really. And
5: absolutely,
17: if they do the surgery, that everything may turn out really well.
4: Yeah. Well, Heavenly Father, we just lift up Tony Jr. right now to you, and we pray that there would not have to be a surgery. Father, that if there is, you would guide all the doctors and medical personnel, and that it would be repaired perfectly, and that he would be restored to full health that he knew before this accident occurred. And we ask this in Jesus' name. Amen. Lucy, the prayers of the Take-Two family go with you. Thank you for calling. Keep us posted, please. Let us know how that comes out. Angela in New Jersey, I wish we were going to have time for you, but Debbie, that music signals another week coming to an end here on Take-Two. Wow.
5: And we've got your sister in the prayer book for the surgery, Angela, and everything else in the intentions. Okay, yes, I know. Thank you, Matt and Michael and Rich. Great job. Great unscripted. Wow, Jerry, we did it again. Our Take-Two family came through for us. Okay, everybody, have a beautiful and blessed week.
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19: Hello, this is Father Jim Netto with the Diocese of Portland, Maine. In Krakow, Poland, on the 2nd of June, 1938, the Lord Jesus himself directed a young Polish Sister of Mercy on a three-day retreat. Sister Faustina painstakingly recorded Christ's instructions in her diary, that is, a mystical manual on prayer and divine mercy. These instructions became Faustina's weapon in fighting the good fight. Jesus began, "My daughter, I want to teach you about spiritual warfare." Secret number 20, always fight with deep conviction that I am with you. In this secret, Jesus instructs a sister in a convent to fight with conviction. She can do so because Christ accompanies her. Christians are called to fight with conviction against all demonic tactics. The devil tries to terrorize souls. Demonic terrorism. Resist. Invoke the Holy Spirit throughout the day. In the Holy Spirit, we have from God a mighty ally and a protector, a great teacher of the faith, a mighty champion on our behalf. We must not be afraid of demons, nor of the devil himself, for more powerful than those is the one who fights for us. But we must open our doors to him, for he goes about seeking those who are worthy and searching for those on whom he may bestow his gifts. Come, Holy Spirit, our champion, fill the hearts of your faithful and kindle in us the fire of your love.
20: Believers often reject religion because it sometimes causes conflict. They'll say, science will fly you to the moon, religion will fly you into buildings. Is this a rational basis for rejecting religion? The answer is no, and here's the reason. First, just because something causes conflict doesn't necessarily mean it's bad. For example, many wars have been fought over land. Does this mean we should do away with the right to private property? I don't think so. Second, the objection doesn't specify which religions cause war. It may belong to the essence of some religions to spread its message by the sword, and these we should reject, but it doesn't belong to all religions. So, to the question, should I reject religion because it causes conflict? The answer is no. I'm Carlo Broussard with the Ready Reason for Catholic Answers, Catholic.com.

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0: Welcome to the wisdom of Father Groeschel. Over the years, Father Benedict Groeschel has produced many wonderful teaching series for EWTN, and we're delighted to showcase a number of them for you. On today's show, an episode from the series, You and the God of Mercy. Here's Father Groeschel.
1: Hello, I'm Father Benedict Groeschel of the Franciscan Friars in the South Bronx, New York, and this is the third segment of our series on God's mercy in your life. And today we're going to talk about a modern revelation of God's mercy. It's probably wise to say a little bit about revelations. As you know, there is one public revelation, and that is in sacred scripture as it is interpreted not privately, but by the tradition of the church. And this is very, very important. That revelation closed at the end of the age of Jesus Christ. Didn't close with his death by any means, because we have several books of the Bible which are not about his life, but written quite some time after his death, called the Epistles and the Book of Revelation and the Acts. But when that whole event of the life of the Son of God and its effects, immediate effects, was over, sometimes called the Age of the Apostles, the public revelation came to an end. St. John of the Cross, the great mystic, writing about this, kind of paraphrases the words of God, and he says, God says to us, I have given you everything. I have given you my Son. In him are all the treasures of wisdom and knowledge. There is nothing else for me to say. And St. John of the Cross is a great scholar and called the mystical doctor of the church. However, Christians have believed down through the centuries that at times God has inspired by his grace people in a variety of ways to restate, not to add to, the revelation of God, to take some part of the revelation and make it much more meaningful to a particular time. And this is done generally through rather holy people. And most religious denominations will speak one way or another about an inspired leader, an inspired teacher, someone in whom the work of God and the grace of God is very obvious. And sometimes these people bring into focus a truth contained in the public revelation, and they make it highlighted and meaningful to a particular time. In the Catholic tradition, these things are often called private revelations. They never contain anything that is new. St. Paul says, even if an angel of God preaches another doctrine to you, don't accept it. So we are not supposed to take something new. Somebody comes up with a new revelation of the fourth person of the Blessed Trinity, or the relationship between creator and creature is different than it is presented in the Bible. We don't buy that, even if an angel brings it to us. But we do, at times,

churches, Sacred Heart Church. Well, what is this? This nun, Margaret Mary Ellicoke, was praying in the convent chapel, and it seemed to her that Jesus appeared to her and that she could see through the wall of the chest his heart burning with divine love for the human race. And he reiterated many of the teachings that he had given in the gospel, but applied them very directly to the times in which we live, calling people to have trust in his divine love, and especially calling to those who led sinful lives to trust in the love of God. And so Catholics my age especially, when they think of our Lord Jesus Christ, often think of him with his heart visible. A heart is a symbol of divine love. No one could object to it. It doesn't in any way depart from anything in sacred scripture, but it depends on a revelation. Catholics are even more famous for their revelations, which we believe we have received from the mother of Jesus. The most famous of these is the revelation to the little peasant girl, Bernadette Soubirous, in the village of Lourdes in the Pyrenees. A very simple message that the mystical figure spoke to her and said, "Tell the priests to build a church here, and the people will come." And hundreds of millions of people have. And get the people to pray and to do penance, to pray for the salvation of the world. And this little girl gave the Catholics the devotion which they call Our Lady of Lourdes. The actual fact is that Bernadette did not know who she was speaking to. And this has been made very popular by several films, especially one called The Song of Bernadette by the Jewish writer Franz Werfel, who had hidden at Lourdes during the Second World War. Now today I want to speak to you about something you've heard of on these programs before on EWTN, the private revelation to Sister Faustina Kowalska, a very, very humble, very simple Polish nun who died on the eve of the Second World War. Now it's important to know that when we think God has providentially and mysteriously revealed himself, it's important to know that the message is usually something that people aren't paying much attention to at a time. And that's why the private revelation is helpful. I'm writing a book right this minute on private revelations. Maybe in a while I'll be on here giving some rules and suggestions from the popes and from other spiritual writers how to deal with reports of private revelations. The basic rule is don't get carried away. For every 300 or 400 private revelations that are reported, maybe one is taken seriously by the church. After Bernadette had her experience at Lourdes, no less than 200 other apparitions were reported, which the church has never given any kind of credence to at all. The church also never requires anyone to accept a private revelation. You can be a good Catholic and reject them all. And the popes have said very specifically that we can't believe in a private revelation the same way that we believe in the truths of sacred scripture and tradition, which are the public revelation of God. So you can't have faith in a private revelation. The most you can do is you can say, well, I think, with the guidance of the church and what I've been able to read, that it probably happened, that God providentially made something known to this person. Actually, it's very interesting. One of the people who received private revelations and acted on them changed the face of European history, probably to this very day. If you pick up the newspaper sometime this week, there will be something about France and England, and it was certainly as a result of the revelation made to Joan of Arc that she changed the history of Europe and the map of Europe. France would be an English-speaking country.

0: right at this moment had it not been for this little peasant girl who received the revelations that she was to deliver France. Now, I want to say something about Poland, where Sister Faustina lived before she had these revelations of God's mercy. And by the way, the picture on the wall is a depiction of what Sister Faustina felt she had seen in the chapel. It's a picture showing our divine Savior with rays of light coming from his invisible heart. It's not that different, actually, from what St. Margaret Mary saw. And you'll notice that the rays are of two different colors, white and red, symbolizing different theological aspects of divine mercy. Now, you don't have to accept divine mercy because of Sister Faustina. You have to accept divine mercy because of the whole Bible and our Lord Jesus Christ and St. Paul and the entire public revelation. But it is interesting that this poor girl, rather neglected and rejected by her family, a humble lay sister doing domestic tasks in the monastery, in the convent, who would die very young, was living through a merciless time. These revelations took place during the time of the rise of the Nazis, a rise of a political power that would put Poland in bondage for half a century, that would lead to the most distressing bloodletting and holocausts of Christians, Jews, and others, especially the terrible Holocaust that was to take place on Polish soil at Auschwitz, with the Shoah, or the Jewish Holocaust. Poland at that time itself had a very dictatorial government. It was not a very merciful time. It was a cold, difficult time. And even, if I may say so, and I have many good friends who are Polish Catholics and Polish priests, they would have to tell you that Polish Catholicism was pretty rigid. It was tough, and it had a touch of what peasant Catholicism often does have, a fire and brimstone. And people were constantly being reminded of the justice of God, which was true of many societies and is true of many churches in the United States today. People are sternly reminded of the justice of God with just a little mention of God's mercy as we go by just to cover our tracks. And in the middle of all this, this nun who knew no theology simply had a devotional, direct approach to God. She believed that the Lord spoke to her. My good friend Father George Kosicki, who you know from EWTN, has written an interesting book, Now is the Time for Mercy, about the revelations of Sister Faustina, a book that's available from the Franciscan University Press in Steubenville, Ohio. And Sister Faustina believed that she heard our Savior say this to her: "Speak to the world about my mercy. Let all the human race recognize my unfathomable mercy, mercy that is so deep it cannot be measured. It is a sign for the end times, and after it will come the day of justice. While there is still time, let them have recourse to the font of my mercy. Let them profit by the blood and water which gushed forth for them." And in the sign, in the painting, you see the white and the red rays of light symbolizing divine mercy. And they were tough times. Many people thought those times would be the end of the world. There is no doubt that prowling through the world at that time were at least two men who deserved the name Antichrist, Adolf Hitler and Joseph Stalin, capable of incredible cruelty, of the destruction of human life. It was a time of antichrists. It was like the end of the world. And on its eve, this little nun thought that Christ came to her. Now, you must know about private revelations that they are not infallible. They are not inerrant like sacred scripture. They're different. Part of the reason being is it's like any message given to a human being. They may get it wrong. They may misinterpret part of it. Pope Benedict XIV, writing about private revelations, says a private revelation given even to a canonized saint is subject to error. And there are examples of this. So this is not another Bible. It's not another New Testament. It's not another official revelation. It's an interesting spiritual event that a very devout soul had, a soul who is now proposed to be considered to be called a saint of the church. And indeed, I don't think that it would be improper to say that the encyclical of the Pope on Divine Mercy was to some degree inspired by the experiences of Sesta Faustina, although no public teaching of the church is ever going to be based on a private revelation. It will always be based on scripture, tradition, and good theology. Now let me get off this rather abstract track and say that you and I know people who are frightening us. We're worried about their salvation. It may be your husband or wife, your son or daughter, your father or mother, someone who's alive, or perhaps someone who died in circumstances that are not at all encouraging. I become very impatient with those who are certain about who has been lost. Despite the teaching of our Lord that we should judge not, lest we be judged ourselves, that we should not condemn, there are lots of people around right now who, in the name of Christianity, seem to be very eloquent in their condemnation. I do not think that this is wise, and I do not think that it is in keeping with the teaching of the New Testament. Our Lord Jesus Christ, in the very last moments of his life, reached out to a dying criminal and said to this man, "Today you will be with me in paradise." Jesus said that to a man who is called a criminal. The first witness of the resurrection of our Lord Jesus Christ is a woman, Mary of Magdala. And it is said of this woman that Christ cast 7 devils out of her. I'm a psychologist. I don't know what 7 devils means, but it's not a very positive diagnosis. I got news for you. And she was the first witness to the resurrection. Some people claim that she was the first witness because once she was converted, she went to everything. So she never missed anything. And if you go to everything, you'll be there for the resurrection. Now, I worry about people. People that die who seem to be unrepentant. I think of a friend of mine named Ed. He had once been horribly, horribly anti-Catholic. He told me he used to read the obituaries to see if there were Irish or Italian names because it made him feel happy that some Catholics were dead. But finally, he joined Alcoholics Anonymous, got his life together, although he was never a full-fledged AA member because he was an atheist. He could not come to a belief in God. And he talked to me about it. He wanted to believe, and he could not. And one day, he fell off the wagon. After years of sobriety, he drank one weekend, and it shattered him. And he continued to drink. And I stood by his bedside with 2 devout Catholic men who were members of AA, really prayerful men. And Ed was throwing up his life. He was regurgitating pure blood. His liver was gone. And we prayed and prayed. And I finally had to leave to go teach in the seminary. When I got back, Ed was dead. And I worried about that all these years. And in the writings of Sister Faustina, I found this little revelation that this holy nun felt that the Lord had revealed to her. See if you can picture the scene. The little chapel in Poland before the war. The master mysteriously speaking. And he gives her this revelation where he says to those who appear to be lost, O soul steeped in darkness, do not despair. All is not lost. Come and confide in your God, who is love and mercy. But the soul, deaf even to this appeal, wraps itself in darkness. Jesus calls again, My child, listen to the voice of your merciful Father. And the soul replies, For me there is no mercy. And it falls into even greater darkness, a despair, which is a foretaste of hell. And Jesus calls a third time, but the soul remains deaf, blind, hardened, and despairing. And then the mercy of God begins to exert itself, and without any cooperation of the soul, God grants it final grace. If this too is rejected, God will leave the soul in this self-chosen disposition for eternity. But this grace emerges from the merciful heart of Jesus and gives the soul a special light by means of which the soul begins to understand God's effort. Conversion depends on its own will. The soul knows this. For her, it is a final grace. And should it show even a flicker of goodwill, the mercy of God will accomplish the rest. You know, I believe that. I don't believe it because it is so eloquently presented by the little humble nun in her religious experience. I believe it because it is totally consistent with the New Testament, that the Master comes and seeks out those who are lost. Brothers and sisters, I have a man about whose salvation I am in fear and trembling, a man who has so much to answer for because he has been given so much. And that's me. I've gone to Mass and Communion almost every day since I was 14 years old. I've lived in the house of God. And from those to whom much is given, much will be expected. I trust in the mercy of God for the poor sinner that even seems to human beings to have rejected God, to lapse into unconsciousness. And God's grace is working there because I believe that God's grace is working for me. I believe in the mercy of God for others because I believe in the mercy of God for my own poor self. And that gives me great hope in these dark times for the world in which we live. Thank you.
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1: This is Father Richard Holang of Missionaries of the Poor, Kingston, Jamaica. I would like to speak with you today about the need for us to understand how the Word can shape our knowledge and our understanding and give to us a clarity in our day-to-day experience. In Jamaica, there was a young woman we found. She was 14 years old. And I suspected that there was great wrong in her life. She lived in the slums near to us in Kingston, Jamaica. I went to her, understanding that maybe I will be interfering with her life. But I saw in her something of the figure of the woman at the well, or the Samaritan woman. I approached her and I said to her, "What is it that you do each day? I notice the manner in which you are dressed, and it doesn't seem proper for a 14-year-old girl to be dressed that way." She broke down, she cried. She explained to me that she had been a prostitute since she was 12 years old. I sat with her and she looked at me and she said, "Father, do you know that no one has spoken to me with any degree of respect in my entire life, even since I was a child?" And she began to weep. And I said, "Do you understand that you are a daughter of God?" And she shook her head and said, "No." And I said to her once again, "Do you understand that you are made to the image and likeness of God and that you are a daughter of God?" And she said, "Am I?" And I said, "Yes." So I called her, I spoke with her, and I said, "You know, you must not do those things." She came to our center and she explained to the brothers a few days later on that she had AIDS. She stayed at her home for a number of days, and then after about a week, she disappeared. And she said, by message, "Tell Father I am not worthy to be in a home where there are religious men, and I will not come back, because if I come back, I will be bringing to the home all the evils that I know is in my heart." I sent a message to her again, and I said, "Come back." And after about a week, she returned. And she says, "Father, I have such hatred in my heart. I know I have AIDS, and I want to spread it in order to spite all the people who have done me so much wrong." And she broke down, she cried. Today, she has been baptized a Catholic. She has been received in the church, and many others of her friends who do the same wrong as she does have come to speak with her. She has evangelized them and told them about Christ. Today, she is the reality of the woman at the well. Maybe someday she'll die, maybe in a week, maybe in 2 weeks. But we know one thing is for sure: she has come to Christ. Brothers and sisters, the world is waiting for that, to see your understanding of the faith carried into the world, bring about healing spiritually, mentally, and emotionally. God bless you. I pray that you too will understand your mission, which is to spread the good news to all men and women in every corner of our world.
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7: 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On May 30th, we celebrate the feast of St. Ferdinand III of Castile, King and Confessor. Ferdinand was born in the year of our Lord 1198 near Salamanca, Spain. He was a cousin of King St. Louis IX of France. At the age of 18, Ferdinand received the crown of Castile from his mother Berengaria and later succeeded his father Alfonso IX as King of Leon. At the wise advice of his mother, Ferdinand married the virtuous German princess Beatrice, with whom he had 7 children. As king, Ferdinand founded the University of Salamanca and countless churches, hospitals, and monasteries. His reform of Spanish law remained in use for centuries after his reign, and he was a firm but just administrator. Through 20 years of fierce crusading, Ferdinand reconquered most of Spain from the Saracen invaders. He sternly enforced morality in his army and prayed and fasted before each battle. Ferdinand marched into the grand city of Seville just before Christmas in 1248 and immediately turned the mosque into a cathedral. Only the tributary state of Granada remained in Muslim hands at the time of Ferdinand's death in 1252. His incorrupt body, clothed in his Franciscan tertiary habit, rests in the Cathedral of Seville. Also honored on this day are St. Joan of Arc, Pope St. Felix I, Saints Basil the Elder and Amalia, St. Walston, St. Dimphna in the modern calendar, and many other martyrs, confessors, and holy virgins. For more about the saints and seasons of the Catholic Church, visit thestationofthecross.com/saints and seasons.
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8: Hi, and welcome once more to EWTN's Bookmark. I'm Doug Keck, your host. Our guest author, Nathaniel Blake, his book, Victims of the Revolution, How Sexual Liberation Hurts Us All, published by our good friends at Ignatius Press and naturally available through our EWTN religious catalog, EWTNRC.com, for all things Catholic. Welcome to Bookmark. Great to have you. And, of course, people may have seen you on with the great Father Mitch on EWTN Live. I'm sure doing a great discussion you had on this book at this time. This seems to be a topic that really has resonance with society today, that people are starting to become aware of the fallout of the sexual revolution. Is that why you decided to write this book?
9: Yes, I think there's been a shift where it's no longer possible to pretend that everything is well. We have places like the New York Times, the Atlantic, the Guardian, these left-wing, very non-Christian cultural and news outlets, nonetheless worrying about the problems of declining birth rates, declining marriage rates, what porn is doing to young men and how they treat young women. Right. All of these things. So I think there is a cultural shift there where Christians can proclaim the truth.
8: Right. If they're strong in their faith and they believe in their faith and they're supported by their church, all those things help.
9: They do help.
8: And help a lot. In the foreword, Ryan T. Anderson writes, the sexual revolution has been a disaster. The so-called Summer of Love, I remember that's 1967. That was San Francisco. Everything was going to be wonderful. Didn't turn out that way. Unborn babies, you know, who never got to see the light of day. Kids who grew up without a father. One of the things I thought was interesting in this analysis, and even what you said, was something I thought was really important to for people to understand who didn't live during that time, that many of these ideas were not just, oh, let's try this crazy idea. It was that people believed that somehow, you know, the pill made it so, you know, people could be more intimate without fear of having too many children, or I'm not ready to have a child, or that if you allowed pornography to get to people, well, then these people would leave other people alone. There was a lot of, at least, psychobabble that sort of made sense to people, but in retrospect was a disaster.
9: Yes, well, it was a bit utopian, but the premise was that if we got rid of the restraints and let people indulge themselves, do what they want, they'd be happier, they'd be fulfilled, they would be their authentic selves. And it hasn't worked that way. Americans report being lonelier than ever. Americans are less likely to be married or even living with someone than ever. Americans, and again, the sexual revolution was supposed to deliver at least lots of good sex. Right. And yet Americans say they are less satisfied with their sex lives, and they're having less sex on average.
8: Right, right.
9: The reason is when you break apart the committed relationships of marriage, people aren't happy, they're not fulfilled. That's not how God meant us to live. Instead, they end up alone and often unhappy, hurt, and hurting others.
8: Right, because it's not recreational. There's an intimacy to it that makes sex what it's supposed to be. There has to be a connectedness. There has to be a relationship thing. And as you say, with the hookup generation and these kinds of things, where how do you build that intimacy?
9: Yeah, there's...
8: Especially for women.
9: Yes. And there's something beautiful in the Christian understanding of marriage as encompassing the whole of the person, mm-hmm. sex as a complete self-giving to someone who right. you have promised to be with right. through whatever else. Those vows are... They're commonplace, but they're incredibly powerful. For better, for worse, for richer, for poorer, it's a beautiful promise that tells right. this person, whatever fate throws at us, I am with you. And that is then, of course, an apt illustration, an apt image right. of Christ's love for his church.
8: Yeah, right. And St. John Paul with the self-donation aspect of those things, that we're in an oriented society which either is very selfish or fearful of commitment and is constantly building up the situations that I don't want to get screwed, so to speak.
9: Yes. But that then takes us away from love, because loving means being vulnerable to someone else. It means extending yourself mm-hmm. psychologically, physically. Your well-being is bound up with the well-being mm-hmm. of others. They can hurt you, or you are hurt if they are hurt.
8: Right.
9: And yet, to live without love is ultimately to direct oneself towards hell. It is to take oneself away from the fulfillment and the communion with right. others and God we are meant for.
8: Well, hell is isolation in yeah. a lot of ways. And we see that in this incredible topsy-turvy understanding of the media age, of how people are more connected and less connected at the same time. I thought this was an interesting thing I hadn't thought about, that Ryan Anderson put it a bit for the forward. There's a train of thought, a logic taken. Now, three generations since the sexual revolution, we see more and more Americans who've gone along with its consenting adults mantra, and ensuing erosion of marital norms. And that's an interesting way to put it, that the idea is nobody's allowed to tell anybody they can't do anything. Well, they're consenting adults, so you have nothing to say about it.
9: Yes, and it presumes that the ideal human person is this autonomous individual who's free to choose whatever they want with autonomous individuals. But that's not an accurate description of what we are like. We are born dependent. Mm-hmm. So in particular, this hurts children the most, because children aren't autonomous, free, independent beings. They're dependent on us. And when we treat the human person as something that should be entirely free of obligation to others, of course children take the worst of that.
8: Right. He also wrote here, we now have decades of social science research that confirms what every one of our grandparents knew because of the law written on their heart, that marriage is the best institution for bearing and rearing children. Do you think that there's at least a begrudging acceptance or understanding of that today, at least compared to that it was 20 years ago? You kind of mentioned that in the book.
9: Yeah, I think it's hard to deny, because there is so much evidence. The best anti-poverty program, the best educational program, the best anti-crime programs that we could have would simply be men and women getting married and raising children together, rather than having fatherless children, especially fatherless boys, mm-hmm. who have horrible odds in life.
8: Since he also said that the idea of pursuing such long-term true fulfillment, which is what the church believes and which is always taught, as society has always relied on, it's tough to deal with that when you're dealing with a world of a sexual revolution that where everything is focused on immediate gratification. And that's not just a sexual revolution. I mean, everything we have today, we expect the Amazon delivery the next day. We expect to be able to sign on to our computer immediately, and if it doesn't boot up right away, or the Wi-Fi is not good here, we all get upset.
9: Yes, we struggle to cultivate patience, and those are great examples. Can't access my email for an hour, and I think surely the world's mm-hmm. ending. There must right. have been a crucial email I'm missing.
8: Do you consider this a radical book?
9: I think a bit, mm-hmm. insofar as I think we are seeing these secular critiques of the sexual revolution from people like Mary Harrington, Louise Perry. But Louise Perry now says she's a Christian. And they struggled to go far enough. They didn't want to touch things such as homosexuality. They didn't really want to get into abortion. They recognized that things had gone very wrong, but they were still, in the books they've written, afraid to go all the way to say, actually, it turns out the faithful Christians were right.
8: Right. It's interesting, too. I was going to ask you, how many drinks did it take you to decide to write this book with Ryan Anderson in his living room?
9: It wasn't
8: too many?
9: No.
8: Okay.
9: A couple. Yeah.
8: It wasn't like you sobered up and realized what you agreed to do.
9: No, I mean, he had to write the foreword for it. Okay. And he's busier than I am.
8: Now, you mentioned this is a Christian book written to Christians first, but it's not a work of theology. Why did you want to make that point?
9: I'm not a theologian, but also because I think Christians should have more confidence in the claims we make to our culture. Because at this
8: Why don't we?
9: Well, we were on the defensive for so long. Mm-hmm. We were losing. It felt like we constantly were being beaten back. We lose on same-sex marriage, and immediately transgenderism is the new thing, and we felt like we were losing on that. That tide is turning, thankfully.
8: Well, you make that point that the slippery slope is very slippery.
9: Yes. I mean, if you say men and women don't matter in marriage, they're not going to matter anywhere else. But
8: right.
9: We felt beaten down as Christians.
8: Right.
9: We felt beaten back. We'd lost the culture. And yet, at the same time, we are seeing the other side won so much that their errors, their failings, are being exposed.
8: Right.
9: And it's not a good way to live.
8: Well, the accusation of being judgmental, okay? Mm-hmm. But sometimes there's even this sense that you get inside the church of, well, who are we to judge? And that puts people in a position of feeling like, well, I don't think this is right. This doesn't seem right. But who am I to judge if even I'm hearing in the church that I have to be careful about judging?
9: Well, we need to be careful about judging, but careful isn't the same as don't. It's judge honestly, judge in accordance with the standards God has given us, judge with humility. But that's not to not judge at all, is to fail to love your neighbor. It is to allow them to go to destruction, to harm themselves, to harm others, and to do nothing about it, to not try to tell them that there is a better way to live.
8: Mm-hmm. You say the sexual revolution has won, but its promises were empty. This raises a point of terminology. Throughout the book, I refer to the sexual revolution, sexual liberation, and sexual liberalism. They are all related, and you try to use them distinctly. Why are they distinct in your mind?
9: Well, I think I'm simply trying to separate out the movement and the culture we live in, and the ideology. So those are all related, but the ideology of sexual liberation is a bit different than a culture of sexual liberalism. And so I think it helped to try to distinguish between
8: those. Kind of pull those apart and understand the components. Why in the Atlantic and the New York Times was just so fertile ground for your counterattack, so to speak?
9: Well, I think it's very useful to say, this is coming from sources that are trusted by those on the set. The vanguard of the sexual revolution is realizing that something went wrong. And I think it's powerful to be able to say that and look to sources that people who are comfortable or in favor of the sexual revolution would trust.
8: Mm-hmm. What do you mean by sleeping with the devil? Who was sleeping with the devil?
9: I mean, you could say all of us through original sin. But in particular, I meant our culture is, we thought, and this was in an interview with Jennifer Moore, she summed up large parts of my book for me in just a few words. We thought we could get away with it.
8: Right, right. So,
9: and that's what it was. We thought we could have the pleasure. We thought we could cheat God's law and get away with it.
8: Well, because he's so understanding and merciful.
9: Yeah.
8: We forgot there were natural repercussions of these things, even in the material world. You say it wasn't supposed to be that way. We were assured that ditching traditional norms, obligations, and loyalties would allow people to be their authentic selves, liberated from the unwanted bonds and baggage of the past. Remember, Father Benedict Rochelle said the last thing we should ever want to be is our true selves, because we wouldn't want to look in the mirror and see what we were really like without God.
9: Yeah, no, our true selves without the sanctifying work of Christ's redemption and the Holy Spirit in our lives, they're terrible. They're not good.
8: Mm-hmm. Why do you think childlessness is such a big deal? I mean, it's not even people just having one child, let alone getting married, but so many people just don't want to have children. I mean, for a while there, it used to be kind of the population explosion, and that's actually turned out to be not true at all. Paul Ehrlich was wrong, and 70s or whenever he came out with A Human Time Bomb or whatever the book was. And I guess maybe a function of climate change now with the, you know, we just want to save the world. So people don't want to have children.
9: Yes, and I think it's unfortunate. I love my children. I wish God had given us more of them. But I do think that there's a combination of fear, a combination of selfishness, and then a culture that emphasizes the work of children without the joys of children and just how wonderful that and meaningful that love is. And again, that love we have for our children is just a small reflection or sample of God's own love for us. So for Christians, again, it's very meaningful. We see in these human relationships symbols and signs pointing us to the divine love.
8: You say sexual liberalism produces unhappiness because it is inimical to relationships and practices that offer us profound meaning and joy in life. Deep relationships require deep commitments, a little bit of what we were talking about before. Rising singleness is not the result of Americans having too much fun to want to settle down. Rather, Americans are increasingly alone, depressed, anxious, with fewer children, as we just talked about as well. How does the secular society justify that? Or have they lost their justifications?
9: I think they're losing their justification. The idea was we'd be free and we'd be happy, but it turns out it doesn't really work that way, because when the culture changes, people suddenly find options foreclosed. They can't get what they thought. You know, they thought they'd have their fun and then they'd settle down, but it turns out that changed it, so you can't settle down as easily, especially if you're part of that culture and shaped by it.
8: And it's also interesting you make the point that many of the people, even though they point out things that are wrong, are still refusing to condemn the sexual revolution. Is it because of peer pressure? Is it because the sense of, I don't want to admit I was wrong?
9: I think it's a bit of both, and I also think that in some cases you have people who aren't very familiar with the alternative, with the beauty that Christianity sees in marriage and family.
8: Well, that's not really, all these people are phonies. We know that from TV shows. All the people who show up and act like that. You could start out with every murder mystery, especially out of the UK, and at the end of the day, it's either the upright guy or the parson who are really the murderer or the bad people in the episode.
9: Yeah, I mean, in the U.S., we're lucky. We've just got bumped in with Ned Flanders, and could be worse, but...
8: Right. Exactly. I thought this was interesting because you bring up here about the idea about young women dealing with even young men in a relationship and dealing with violence and things like that, which apparently comes out of pornography in a lot of ways.
9: Yes.
8: And for somebody who worked on Escapade and the launch of the Playboy Channel, I could tell you that I could see, even just in the people working on the service, even in days that are nothing like it is today. I mean, it was lightweight compared to what it is today. It's what you see on HBO now. But it really did make people view women as objects. It was totally an objectification of women, especially for men's pleasure. And just that idea that this wasn't liberating. And also the sense you get in relational things today, you almost feel like a lot of men have said, well, I'm not going to bother trying to figure out how to date women in this world or make girls happy. I can go on the computer and this girl's very happy with me. Even with that whole, you know, fans-only stuff, which isn't even just regular pornography, but actually an interactive kind of situation.
9: Yeah. Well, there's an interesting dynamic that, again, places like the New York Times are reporting on, where, on the one hand, a lot of pornography has become more violent, and then that seeps through into real-life relationships. But at the same time, then, as real-life relationships become less attractive to some young men and young women, pornography is then trying to fill that void. We'll have pseudo-intimacy, and you can pay to text with the model, or perhaps with someone pretending to be the model. If she might have poor English skills, and then there's this whole Rube Goldberg machine of, you've got a guy in the Philippines who's texting on her behalf, she's in Ukraine, and then someone in the U.S. is paying for that.
8: Or she's an AI person.
9: That's coming.
8: Especially in today's world, let alone, that idea of... people just being virtually catfished, basically. And you say, like many revolutions, secular revolution was sparked by changing material conditions as well as changing ideas. The material prosperity and technological developments of the 20th century promised freedom from the consequences of sexual indulgence. So that's the pill. And so the pill plays a big part in this, right?
9: Yes. I'd say three things. We're richer. We have more reliable contraception, the pill, and then also penicillin and other medicines to treat STDs. And so it seemed like a lot of the negative externalities of sexual freedom, of sexual indulgence, were gone. But what we found out is, one, it doesn't always work that way, and two, there are a lot more consequences than simply the immediate, you might get pregnant when you don't want to, or you might get a disease. Mm-hmm. It affects us much more than simply those ways.
8: You quote St. Paul here in the introduction, or you quote somebody who quoted St. Paul about sexual morality was part of the proclamation of a half-hidden story of God's restoration of the created cosmos. Goes on to say, the Christian revolutionary saw spiritual significance in sex far beyond what the pagan world ever saw. Go on to say, not just because of the new spiritual vision, but also because it comforted and protected those who were abused and neglected in the pagan culture. And ultimately, we see the same thing, where at the end of the day, women are the losers.
9: They often are. And I know we're talking about my book, but Leah Labresco Sargent, a Catholic writer, just put out a great book called The Dignity of Dependence, really talking about how a false understanding of the human person hurts women, and in particular, the idea that we're meant to be independent is harmful to women, because human reproduction is asymmetrical. Mm-hmm. It just is. And so for women to be fully human, we have to recognize that their equality is not based on being interchangeable sexually or in terms of reproduction with men. Instead, that equality is based on our status as children of God, and a God who loved us so much that the second person of the Trinity, Jesus Christ, suffered and died for us.
8: Now, you make the point here, from sexual liberation to loneliness, the idea that people consent to only that which they desire and is good for them has proven farcical. What do you mean?
9: I think we were just talking about the violence of porn spilling over into the real world, and you'll have a lot of young women who nominally consent to this because they feel that they're expected to, but it's not good for them. And they don't really want to. They're pressured into it. And we've sort of lost the language to talk about that sort of pressure. And it's not just with that, but in all sorts of things. It's consensual or it's not. Mm-hmm. But that's simply the bare standard of, is it rape or not? It doesn't talk about, is it good for you or not? Plenty of people consent to do all sorts of horrible and damaging things.
8: Right. As we know, you also say that men and women are being formed not for each other, but away from each other. It's part of the Cold War you talk about. How so?
9: Well, a culture that tells men pursue your sexual pleasure and don't care about, treat women as objects, is not going to make them good husbands. It's not even going to prepare them to be good boyfriends. And at the same time, that will then drive women away from men. They will feel like they need to be more self-sufficient. They can't rely on a man because he may not treat them well. He certainly may not stick with them.
8: Right.
9: And then that probably creates incentives for men to feel like, well, then I can't rely on her.
8: Well, why do you see so many masculine aspects of femininity these days portrayed in movies and TV shows?
9: I think it's just that lack of complementarity, because if you don't feel like you can commit to each other in a complementary way, then you have to fill in what's missing yourself.
8: Okay, so you can become self-sufficient.
9: Mm-hmm.
8: You don't need the man to protect you because you can protect yourself, let's just say. Children need parents whose relationship is durable, not disposable, but sexual liberalism encourages adults to focus on their own selfish desires rather than prioritizing the needs of their children. It seems like a lot of the baby boomers never grew up.
9: Well, we can all bash the baby boomers. And
8: I'm happy to. I'm one of them, so I can do it.
9: But it's just that divorce rate spike was horrible. It was incredibly culturally devastating, and yet we weren't supposed to say that, and a lot of people tried to pretend otherwise.
8: Right. And you talk also about abortion hardens the heart, it doesn't stop a death in the age of ultrasound. I guess a lot of people would let themselves to a belief that, oh, well, now that you see that it is, you would never do this. But that's not the case.
9: Unfortunately not. I think a lot of people can look at an ultrasound of that obvious living baby and yet still support abortion. Mm-hmm. Because ultimately, if you believe there's nothing higher than yourself and what you want, you won't care for others. And of course, as marriage breaks down, people are more likely to get abortions. Marriage is the great protector of the unborn.
8: So were you all violinists?
9: Yes. So that famous analogy, Judith Jarvis Thompson's, of what if they hook an ailing violinist up to you to keep him alive?
8: Right.
9: And the problem is, one, that's science fiction, and I'm not going to get my morality from The Empire Strikes Back or this violinist she concocted. But two, is it's a false understanding of human nature. We are dependent. We're all born dependent. That's normal. It's not a weird science fiction fantasy. Mm-hmm. That's how every one of us came into being.
8: Right. And it also costs, though, was initially a big thing with Big Pharma, a lot of money to be made. Now that there's lawsuits, some of those things will curtail themselves. We had that discussion on Father Spitzer show once. But also the idea that I thought the LGBT, at least the gay lobby, suddenly realized, well, wait a second. If you can decide what you want to be, well, then you can't say that you're born this way.
9: Mm-hmm.
8: So obviously this is somehow turning into a choice, which defeats the gay gene approach.
9: Yes, and there is no gay gene, right, as you know, was found out but not announced very loudly a few years back, a big study published in Nature. But yeah, there is that inconsistency,
8: right,
9: there.
8: I thought it was interesting in that section you also cited the Nicene Creed declaring, I look forward to the resurrection of the dead and life of the world to come, and the idea of the resurrection of the body and life everlasting. So the body is important in our Catholic perspective.
9: The body is incredibly important. God has a body. God has a body. World without end. We believe that, the incarnation and resurrection. So to treat bodies as unimportant is to challenge essential parts of the Christian faith.
8: Right. So that we just touched on some of the major topics. There's a lot here. What would your hope be for somebody picking up this book to take away from it?
9: That things are bad out there, but there is hope, because the failures, the devil doesn't keep his promises, right? If you've been to a baptism, you've noted the devil's promises are empty. And they're empty. God's promises are true. God's design for human beings, for the vocations of marriage and family that we are called to are true. There are a better way to live. And yes, there will be suffering. I'm not selling a sexual prosperity gospel of just get married in the Catholic Church and everything will be well. But it will tend, you'll avoid those pitfalls of sin. And when there is sorrow, when there is suffering, it can be redeemed. It points us to a higher purpose, just as marriage ultimately is it's many things, but it is also a symbol of our eschatological union with Christ.
8: We're out of time, but I'm going to ask you a question because you deal with it. So Jesus never said anything against homosexuality.
9: Jesus said many things about sexual immorality being wrong, and it would seem odd if by that he carved out an exception that he didn't say to what his audience would have understood by sexual immorality.
8: He didn't have to make points that they already agreed with. Okay, very good. Thank you so much.
9: Thank you.
8: The author, Nathaniel Blake, his book, Victims of the Revolution, There's Many, How Sexual Liberation Hurts Us All, Worth a Look, available through our EWTN religious catalog, EWTNRC.com. 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This has been Bookmarked. We'll see you next time. Thanks for joining us.

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1: 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This whole network is built on trust. The essence of evangelization is to tell everybody Jesus loves you. We are all called to be great saints. Don't miss the opportunity. Well, it's so good to have family here tonight. And I always enjoy family. I've told you that 1,000 times, huh? You know, the world today is, well, we can't say it's mixed up because it is, but things happen that you wouldn't even think about even 20 years ago, don't you think? Just weird things. Weird. And I've wondered, and I've been talking to the Lord, why is it today? Is it because Satan is out there or gaining a lot of souls? Is it because we're not close to God, that we're not really following the laws of God, the commandments? What's wrong with the whole world? Like 8% of this country go to Mass once a month. 5% of that country, only 5% of the kids are baptized. What's wrong? And it's not one country, it's a lot of countries. I had a lawyer contact me yesterday, I guess this is Tuesday, and he said, Mother, there are a lot of countries in the world having elections. And some countries, if they don't get the right people in, will lose their sovereignty. I said, oh boy, I'm not sure what that is, but it sounds pretty big. The ability to make your own laws and make people obey your laws in your countries. I said, oh, I don't think that's very good. He said, no, it isn't. He said, would you say a prayer that all the countries in the world, there's a lot of them, England is one, Ireland is another, there's countries in South America, countries in the East, all electing new leaders. And we know what we went through, don't we? Huh? At least we learned to count. Took us a while, but we learned. Now, maybe they don't know how to count either. Who knows? And if we love each other, we don't want anybody to go through what we went through. You know, remind me of those little daisies or little flowers when I was a kid. You'd pick them up, pick one little leaf at a time, and he loves me, he loves me not, he loves me, he loves me not, he loves me, he loves me not. But what do you got? Nothing. I never figured that one out. Because after you figured out he did or didn't, all you

Follow him. They want a leader that was on a horse and could destroy. They didn't want a leader that's kind and gentle and loving and forgiving. And so they kept prodding him on. Who are you? How do you do these things? And Jesus said, the Father and I are one. I only do what I see the Father do. I only say what I hear the Father say. Well, I've been going through that all week, and I thought, maybe that's what's wrong with all of us. We don't know what the Father is saying, and we don't hear. We don't see what he's doing in the world, and then we don't imitate that. So we're going kind of blind. Because God is creator. He created you, he created me, so he's a real father. You know, he's just not a big God up there. And he knows you, who knows every part of you. And the Lord said, not a hair falls from your head that he doesn't know it. I don't know what he does with those that don't have any hair, but but I bet he counted everyone that fell. What was he telling you and I? He's telling me, I know everything about you, and I love you. We don't know that. I would surmise that 90%, now you're going to say, how do you know? I don't know. I don't go around counting things. I just feel it here. 90% I make don't know God. You say, oh, come on, they're Christian countries. Okay, then why are we where we are? You tell me all these good things. I know they're good. I know a lot of people are holy. A lot of people strive for holiness. But if 8% of a nation goes to Mass once a month, now you think there's something wrong. Now, I can't prove it, but maybe I can. And I think it's because we don't see. You know, if a poor man is blind, you can't find fault with him if he doesn't know where the door is. He can't see. Can't see. But I know blind people, physically blind, are more astute than people who can see, because their hearing is sharpened. They know more about things that are real than some of us who see. But in general, do we see what the Father does? Here's a book. It tells you all about it. Tells you all about the Father, the Son, and the Holy Spirit. We just had Pentecost. Why is it we don't see? You see, in order to see danger, in order to see signs from the Lord, in order to see beauty, in order to see goodness, in order to see compassion, you have to see God. So we have to see God. In order to be enlightened as to what to do and how to discern what's right or wrong, you have to be united to God, because God is light. And if you're not in God, then you can't see. You say, now, what are you talking about? Are you talking about seeing with your eyes? No. Have you ever again lost driving your car somewhere? You made the wrong turn. Yeah, women do that a lot.

0: The difference is that women will admit it and men won't. That's the difference. But men get lost, too. See? But just say you're lost and you made a turn and suddenly, just like that, you feel, I shouldn't be here. Do you ever feel that? Do you ever feel, I think I better turn around. I'm in the wrong place. Nobody told you anything. There was no sign saying, hey, you're in the wrong place. Something you saw. Not with your physical eyes, but you saw, this is not the right place for me. So you turned around. Good thing you did. See? Sometimes you do that with people. Let me see, I want you to meet so-and-so. You're feeling good. You feel very loving and concerned about your neighbor, and you've never seen this person before. All of a sudden, this person comes up front, and you want to back up. You ever have that? Ever do that? You just want to back up. Why? You saw something that you could not describe. But you know, this person may be an acquaintance, but will never be a friend. But you don't know why. But you saw something. Is that not true? You've all had that experience. And that's discernment, and that's from the Holy Spirit. Watch it. How many of us have had that experience and didn't pay attention to it? Then what? We got in trouble. You see, you saw something, but not with these eyes. You saw it with your heart. Do you ever wonder why some people love some people? You ever wonder why this person marries that person? Like, where were you? You don't understand. But they saw something you don't see. Now, you may go on to, I'd never marry that person. Why, nobody asked you to in the first place. But this person saw something you didn't see. And that's what they love. See? Now, let's say the world. Look at the world. Look around the world. Now, you cannot say the world is wonderful. The world is, yeah. But we're so bored with ourselves that we have become bored with God. That's why we want to clone. That's why we want to create. But even when you clone, you need something God made to clone with, you idiot. You can't do a thing without God. Not a thing. Now, you want to make all these people alike. Oh, Lord. Who wants that? But it wants everybody looking alike. I saw a whole 10 pigs. They're all cloned, but they all look like the same pig. You can't even eat a pork chop without wondering if it's a cloned pork chop. I want a real pork chop. I don't want a cloned pork chop. You know why? Because it's full of fat. Cloned pigs are immense. All you're buying is a bunch of fat. Who wants fat? We can't do anything without God. You know what? Those who want to clone are blind. You say, oh no, they see. Oh no, they don't. They don't see. They don't see the consequences. They don't see what they're doing because they don't believe in God. Well, who do you believe in if you don't believe in God? Well, there's only one other person, Satan, or they wouldn't want to do that. Then who else is there? Themselves. But you didn't create yourself. So if you didn't create yourself, you're beholden to someone else. That someone else is God. But see, they don't see that that's wrong to do. I think I told you all before, we can be sincerely wrong. You know, in the past, they used to have these at the airplanes. You go over an airplane, they used to have a place going here for one airplane, and then you go there for another airplane. Well, Sister Joseph and I are going through, and we were talking, and we went one way, and we got on the plane, and we got up in the air, and the captain said, "Good morning, ladies and gentlemen. We will be in Miami in 2 hours." I said to Joseph, "Where did he say we'd be?" She said, "Miami, Mother." I said, "We're not going to Miami." She said, "We are now." And so I called the stewardess. And she was very nice, thinking I wanted something important. And she said, "Hello, Mother, how are you?" I said, "Just fine." I said, "Where is this plane going?" She said, "Miami." I said, "But Sister and I are not going to Miami." "I can't open the doors." "You are definitely going to Miami. Would you like a Coke?" I was afraid she's going to say bourbon or something, you know, because she looked at me so pitiful, like, "You need something." But we were both sincerely wrong. Did you ever think of that? Sincerely wrong. I think all the people that do things they shouldn't do are sincere wrong. They're sincerely wrong. When a world gets to a place where it does not need God, or it thinks it doesn't, they're wrong, you see. God is Father. He's love. He's compassion. He's goodness. He sends his own son, that part of him, that second person of the Blessed Trinity, to die for you. Well, you wouldn't do that for anybody. And you know, you look at the apostles, well, Jesus was with them. They didn't see what he was trying to do. He's about to ascend into heaven. He's been with them 40 days, a resurrected body, eating with them, drinking with them, being with them for 40 days. And just before he ascends into heaven, they say, "Master, will you now restore the kingdom of Israel?" You know, our Lord has infinite patience. Infinite patience. Well, he goes up anyway, you know. "Bye, boys. I gave you everything you need. See you later." Well, they're just looking up. We went through this last week, you know. He's just looking up there, wondering what to do now. And here come two angels. "What are you doing here, looking up?" See? Had to wait for the Holy Spirit. They didn't see. Peter said, "Thou art the Christ, the Son of the living God." But he still didn't see that the kingdom that is here and the kingdom to come is a kingdom, a spiritual kingdom that prepares the soul to meet God. And that's why you need prayer. That's why you need to pray. You know, I've often thought, we came from Ohio. We've been here almost 40 years. And I said, I have people here I love, but I didn't know them in Ohio. There are the people in Ohio I love. And now we're in Hansville, so there's people in Hansom, the Hansom that we love. Did it ever dawn on you that if you weren't there at that point, these wonderful people that you love now, you'd never love because you'd never have a chance to see them? I have to see. I have to know before I can love. I have to know who created this world. I get a little thing in the mail. And it's one of these astronomy things, you know, where these astronomers see new things all the time, and they're getting bigger and bigger, and they don't know where it ends, and they're going unbelievable speeds away from us. And I'm always amused when they come out with something they never knew before. I think it's hilarious. These smart men, I mean, they got the smarts. But they're saying, there is this thing out there, and we don't know what it is yet. I had three cheers for you. You're looking at God, but you don't know it. You don't see. I'll never forget Mrs. Michael, and I mentioned her 1,000 times. Had bone cancer and every kind of cancer, and they had her on a piece of wool, sheep's wool. And if she turned around, she'd break a bone. I went to see her, and I said, "How are you, Mrs. Michael?" She said, "Fine, thank you." I looked at her, and I said, "Fine? She said, "Yes." She said, "I had to sign my daughter to my sister today because I'm dying and I want her to have a home." Her face was radiant. And I couldn't get my eyes off of her because she was so beautiful. Oh, she's emaciated. Not that kind of beauty. It was like you could see God in her. And we talked a little bit. And I told her we'd pray for her, and she said, "Oh, thank you. Praise God." I couldn't get over. Somebody is physically dying of a very painful death that could smile and say, "Thank you. Praise God." She saw something nobody around her saw. In fact, the nurses said to me, "I wish you'd go and see Mrs. Michael. You'll be surprised." And I thought, why would I be surprised going to see anybody? But I was greatly surprised. She saw something I didn't see. I saw her pain. I saw her total misery. I saw her that she couldn't even turn around. I saw her at death's door, having signed away her only daughter because her husband left her when he heard she had cancer. But she still saw something nobody around her could see. Most people would have been bitter, unhappy to say the least, revengeful. She was, I think, the most Christ-like individual I've seen because she saw something in that misery and pain nobody else saw. Otherwise, she could have never been content. Content. A lot of people don't see the action of God in all the things that are happening. And some people see signs. Real signs. We don't see. We don't hear. We're very involved in the things of the world, you see? And that's why I'm going to say this prayer that this poor man, this lawyer, who loves his country, but there are other countries all over the world that are on the brink of great decisions for God or against God, for life or against life. Now, somebody, I'm going to get some letters. I know it. I know it. I can see them flying through the post offices. And they're going to say to me, Mother, you're getting involved in politics. No, I'm getting involved in God. I don't give a hoot about politics. It's not my business. But I am interested in God's ways and God's laws for his sake. I want you to see the consequences of all your actions. That's why we're going to pray for all the teenagers. They don't see. They see they're going to go to the ocean. They're going to swim. They're going to do this and they're going to do that. Or you're going to be free. That's what you're going to be. Free of what? Well, now, Mother, you're living in the old ways. There's no old way. There's only one way. You're going to face God. You just can't talk yourself out of reality. You are responsible for this vacation of yours. You go around having affairs and doing strange things because you're going to have fun. No, you're making that road down very slippery. And you're blind because you don't see the danger. You don't see any danger. That's why today we need to ask our dear Lord, is it a gift? Everything from God is a gift. Is it a grace? Yes. But you have to pray for it. What would you say if I say to you, all you teenagers, that God wants you to live a celibate, chaste life all summer and the rest of your life until you're married? Ha ha. Choose between being a man and an infant, being enlightened or blind. Choose. God has a right to expect goodness from us and holiness from us and love from us and compassion from us and forgiveness. Whatever country you're in, know that you have to vote. If you do vote, whatever it is you do, pray for your particular country. Why? Because what may happen to it tomorrow or the next day or the next week or the next year? Pray for your country. that God will bless it, that God will give it light. Our country was always a praying country. Now the law says you can't pray, you can't do this, you can't do that, but you can't have an abortion. Now you see, there's something wrong here, very wrong. We don't see anymore. You see what I mean by we don't see? This is serious, isn't it? That you can commit a murder of an innocent child and it's okay. You have freedom, but you can't say a prayer at a public gathering. Are we also blind that we don't see what America needs and what the whole world needs is to see what is right and what is wrong and how did it get that way? So tonight, I'm going to say a prayer to St. Kevin. Who is St. Kevin? I have no idea. If you're Irish, maybe you know who St. Kevin is. I can't pronounce where he's from. He's a miracle worker of Glendalough or something like that. I don't think where he is now in heaven he cares that I mispronounce his birthplace or whatever. But I want to say this prayer. First I thought, no, I can't do that. Everybody's going to think I'm Irish, and I'm not. I'm Italian. But I prayed for any other country. They think I was from that country. No, I'm not. I'm an American. And I hope that I love the whole world. As Christians, we are obliged by God to love men of every race, every color, every creed, and every nation. That's my obligation. Especially since we're all over the world and reach so many people in different places, from the jungles to the desert to the mountains, from east to west and north to south. We reach it all. I must be concerned about the goodness and the love of my brother and sister. Why? Because we share the same Father. That God that breathed the soul into my little base, breathed the soul into you. He is our Father. And so for every nation in this world, those who have freedom and those who do not, those who have lost it and those who have given it away, those who possess and those who do not possess, to those who have more than they need and those who have absolutely nothing. For those countries that are starving and those who are well fed, to the world, I say this prayer. Saint Kevin, shepherd and guardian of the heritage of our Lord, apostle of his Holy Roman Catholic Church, intercede now before the throne of our merciful Father, Abba. Before Jesus and the Holy Spirit, and obtain through the assistance of St. Joseph, guardian of the Redeemer, and through the sorrowful and immaculate heart of the Blessed Virgin Mary, Mother of God and Queen of angels and men, preserve this world and every nation in it, that once again they may flourish, that the world may grow in solidarity with the human race, that we may be one under God, that we may listen to you, Lord, and love you, and put you ahead of our countries and our nations and this world that you created, Lord, no one else. We are destroyers. We are the ones who destroy the world. You, Lord, are creator and God and Lord and majesty. You are the master of the world. We want you, Lord, to renew you as creator of all, the one and only God that is sovereign over every nation. And Lord, preserve the sovereignty of every nation. Free us all from the world, from wickedness, from the things that destroy, from the weapons that annihilate what you have created out of love. Out of love, Lord, you created us all. Deliver us, Lord, from evil and the ugly one who seeks to destroy nations and souls and children because he hates us all. Most Holy Trinity, whose feast we will celebrate soon, Father, Lord of all, Creator of all, Son, Redeemer of all, and Holy Spirit, our dearest friend, protect us from the power of the enemy that has been too long in charge of nation after nation after nation. No, Lord, we give you. We give you, Lord, ourselves again. Preserve us from throwing away the gifts, the world, and everything in it that we have destroyed. Some willfully, and some just because you're a part of the human race. We want the world back, Lord. We want it your way. We want the world you created. We don't want the world we have destroyed. You know, we have destroyed it, Lord. Yeah, we're the ones. But you, Lord, can bring all things back. Because you're God. You are God. And you can bring it all back in a matter of a split second. You can make it all new. And so every nation of this world, make a resolution to obey the laws of God. Once we lose them, we'll take a long time to get them back. We have a call. Hello?
1: Hello.
0: Where are you from?
1: Oh, hello, Mother. I'm from Michigan.
0: And what is your question?
1: Well, my question is this, and I'm going to stick to what I wrote so I don't get too far off of what I need your opinion. This morning I woke up, I began a brand new job yesterday, and I have a 1- and a 2-year-old. I woke up feeling like there is no way I can go to this place. I want to be at home with my kids, and so I stayed at home today, and I played with them, and I stopped at nap time, and I said, Lord, I'm a sinner, but can't you please tell me, won't you help me make this decision? Do I fulfill an obligation I made to these people to keep this job and to help my husband with income because we're on a very tight budget? Or do I stay at home, be the stay-at-home mommy that I feel fulfilled to do, and take what lumps I take in the financial world? And I would like your opinion regarding that.
0: You know, when we make decisions, we have to judge beforehand. Is what I'm deciding for the glory of God or for my glory? Is what I'm deciding for the good of my family or only my good? Is the decision I'm thinking of going to harm my neighborhood? Will it cause scandal? Will I be totally selfish in this? If it's God's will, it has to have good fruit. If it's going to cause heartache, arguments, you have to put it aside and say, Lord, you tell me what to do. You see, God will tell us. He's our Father. He's our brother. He's everything to us. He's everything to us. He wants to be everything to us. We always have to judge any decision we want. See, that's why we're in the predicament we are. And a simple thing like credit cards. Credit cards? What's that got to do with God? Well, if you keep buying and you don't have the money, it has a lot to do with God. It's a form of stealing. Oh, you say, really? Yeah, if you run up your credit card to, say, $20,000, and you make $18,000 a year, you get the hint. You got the hint. Well, you better get it ahead of time. Because we don't see. A lot of people will buy and buy and buy, and they say, well, I'll just go bankrupt. Oh, what about the poor guy you owe all that money to? And then you start all over again. You get another credit card. Then you buy and buy and buy and buy. See, the will of God and the goodness of God goes in every part of our lives, every part of our decisions, even the credit card. That's how we know God's will. You see, do I need it? Is it because I need it or I want it? I bet you wouldn't buy 1/10 of what you buy if you judged by that term. Do I need it? Or is it because I want it? Well, I'll make a bet you're going to be in trouble if you only buy what you want. You got to buy what you need. And if you can't buy it and can't pay for it, then you don't need it. You say, oh, yeah, well, I like to have it. That's the point, my friend. You see, you got the point. You don't need it. We have another call. Hello?
2: Hi, Mother.
0: Hey.
2: This is Mandy from Rockford, Illinois.
0: And where are you from?
2: Rockford, Illinois.
0: Where?
2: Rockford, Illinois.
0: Okay, go ahead.
2: Okay, and my question is, I receive communion in my hands, and my dad gets it on the tongue, and I was wondering if it was more respectful to get it on the tongue than the hands.
0: We are talking about respect, I think, on the tongue. I can see all the clergy getting apoplexy at this point. Your father receives on the tongue. You see, I think what we have to understand is that when we talk about the Eucharist, we're talking about more than respect. You can have respect, and you must have respect for each other. You must have respect for the elderly. You must have respect for the young. We have to have respect for each other. That's a part of God's law. It says, I love you, so I respect you. How much more? You could never go to England, go past the guards, to see Her Majesty Queen Elizabeth and say, hi, Mom, how are you? And chew gum. You have to have, you have to be dressed right. You have to have an invitation. You have to have everything necessary to show grandioso respect for Her Majesty. How much more? How much more? The Son of God. You see, we don't see that awesome majesty because He has hidden Himself in a little host. So you're not afraid. So He could come into your very heart and mind and soul and love you and take care of you and let you see right from wrong. You cannot have too much respect. We genuflect before we... Now, I know, we're all excited. Well, you're going to trip somebody behind you. I haven't seen one person tripped yet. I'll pick them up myself. Sweetheart, think of what you're doing. I am receiving the body, blood, soul, and divinity of Jesus, Son of God. I couldn't do this. See, now you're permitted. You're permitted, even by the Holy See, to do either one. I do have a hard time, though, when I see someone going to communion chewing gum.

it, as I say it, and many people receive communion on the hand very respectfully. But then we find hosts under pews, in books, on the floor. I saw a man take it and put it in his shirt. I don't understand that. See, I have a hard time with it. It's permitted. If you're asking me, I'm the wrong one to ask. I have to advise that you receive our dear Lord on your tongue and thank him. Say, thank you, Jesus. I love you. Thank you for coming to poor, sinful me. I love you. Respectfully and lovingly. That's what he wants. I think your heart has to decide for you how you receive our dear Lord. Some people genuflect, some people bow, some recognition of who you are receiving. See. So we don't have time for, seems like the time went so fast, didn't it? Huh? We only got 2 minutes. I love you. God loves you. And we have to love each other, see? But we cannot live just being ourselves or hateful or revengeful or unforgiving or lacking in compassion. We have to change. We have to ask Jesus to change us into new creatures, a new world, new hearts, a new love, a new kindness. He can do it. He can do it. Well, I've got 45 seconds. And don't forget, you figure out how we go through this month. And I'll let you know how we're going through this month. We're going to do this network worldwide together for Jesus. That's our gift to the world. Love, kindness, and goodness. And don't forget, pray for our teenagers as they go on their vacations. May they also change and become one with Jesus. Well, I'll see you again tomorrow night. Bye now.

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6: When the pagan centurion said, "Only say the word and my servant will be healed," the Lord said, "Never, never have I found this much faith in Israel." 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
8: Here's the question for your non-Catholic friend. At your church, there's probably some great music, enthusiastic clapping, and maybe even a shout or an amen. But where's the church-wide act of contrition and the confessing of sins? Well, here's your three best friendship tools for Catholic evangelism. Number one, the Bible and the church. Psalm 47 does declare, shout unto God. It does say, clap your hands, all you people. But there's one more highly valuable physical expression. Strike the chest. What's that? Three times your fist strikes your chest for external admission that my sins were my fault. Secondly, order of the Mass. Within the first 60 seconds of a Mass, the congregation says together, through my fault, through my fault, through my most grievous fault. Each of those are followed by my firm strike upon my chest. And my take out of Luke 18 says, but the corrupt tax collector dared not even lift his eyes to heaven as he prayed, but beat upon his chest in sorrow. Proper order is confession before praise, sorrow before joy. And this makes sense. Why? Because remember what Mom said, dinner first, then dessert. So don't forget to strike. Find me online at Smarty Pants Catholic Evangelist.
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0: Welcome to the Quiet Waters Holy Hour, where you are invited to unite with our Lord through prayers, hymns, and spiritual readings. Let us begin the Divine Mercy Chaplet with Eddie Simon and the Voices of Mercy.
1: Let us pray the Divine Mercy Chaplet. In the name of the Father, and the Son, and the Holy Spirit, amen.
2: Amen.
1: Our Father, who art in heaven, hallowed be thy name. Thy kingdom come, thy will be done, on earth as it is in heaven.
3: Give us this day our daily bread, and forgive us our trespasses, as we forgive those who trespass against us. And lead us not into temptation, but deliver us from evil.
1: Hail Mary, full of grace, the Lord is with thee. Blessed art thou among women, and blessed is the fruit of thy womb, Jesus.
3: Holy Mary, Mother of God, pray for us sinners, now and at the hour of our death. Amen.
1: I believe in God, the Father Almighty, the Creator of heaven and earth, and in Jesus Christ, his only Son, our Lord, who was conceived by the Holy Spirit, born of the Virgin Mary, suffered under Pontius Pilate, was crucified, died, and was buried. He descended to the dead, and on the third day he rose again, and he ascended into heaven, and he is seated at the right hand of the Father, and he will come again in glory to judge the living and the dead.
3: I believe in the Holy Spirit, the Holy Catholic Church, the communion of saints, the forgiveness of sins, the resurrection of the body, and life everlasting.

0: O blood and water which gushed forth from the heart of Jesus, as a fountain of mercy for us, I trust in you. O blood and water which gushed forth from the heart of Jesus, as a fountain of mercy for us, I trust in you. O blood and water which gushed forth from the heart of Jesus, as a fountain of mercy for us, I trust in you. Jesus, I trust in you. Jesus, I trust in you. Jesus, I trust in you. In the name of the Father, and the Son, and the Holy Spirit, amen.
1: Amen.
2: The Canticle of Mary from the Book of Luke. The soul rejoices in the Lord. My soul proclaims the greatness of the Lord. My spirit rejoices in God my Savior, for he has looked with favor on his lowly servant.
3: From this day all generations will call me blessed. The Almighty has done great things for me, and holy is his name.
2: He has mercy on those who fear him in every generation.
3: He has shown the strength of his arm. He has scattered the proud in their conceit.
2: He has cast down the mighty from their thrones and has lifted up the lowly.
3: He has filled the hungry with good things, and the rich he has sent away empty.
2: He has come to the help of his servant Israel, for he has remembered his promise of mercy, the promise he made to our fathers, to Abraham and his children forever.
3: Glory to the Father, and to the Son, and to the Holy Spirit.
2: As it was in the beginning, is now, and will be forever. Amen. And now, daily, daily, sing to Mary from the Little Flowers Wreath 3 album.

0: And now let us pray the Most Holy Rosary of the Blessed Virgin Mary with Father Groeschel and Simonetta.
1: In the name of the Father, and of the Son, and of the Holy Spirit. Amen. I believe in God, the Father Almighty, creator of heaven and earth, and in Jesus Christ, his only Son, our Lord, who was conceived by the Holy Spirit, born of the Virgin Mary, suffered under Pontius Pilate, was crucified, died, and was buried. He descended into hell. The third day he rose again from the dead, and he ascended into heaven, and is seated at the right hand of God, the Father Almighty, from whence he shall come to judge the living and the dead.
2: I believe in the Holy Spirit, the Holy Catholic Church, the communion of saints, the forgiveness of sins, the resurrection of the body, and life everlasting. Amen.
1: Our Father, who art in heaven, hallowed be thy name. Thy kingdom come, thy will be done, on earth as it is in heaven.
2: Give us this day our daily bread, and forgive us our trespasses, as we forgive those who trespass against us. And lead us not into temptation, but deliver us from evil. Amen.
1: Let us offer the next three Aves, that we will have an increase of faith, hope, and love. Hail Mary, full of grace, the Lord is with thee. Blessed art thou amongst women, and blessed is the fruit of thy womb, Jesus.
2: Holy Mary, Mother of God, pray for us sinners, now and at the hour of our death. Amen.
1: Hail Mary, full of grace, the Lord is with thee. Blessed art thou amongst women, and blessed is the fruit of thy womb, Jesus.
2: Holy Mary, Mother of God, pray for us sinners, now and at the hour of our death. Amen.
1: Hail Mary, full of grace, the Lord is with thee. Blessed art thou amongst women, and blessed is the fruit of thy womb, Jesus.
2: Holy Mary, Mother of God, pray for us sinners, now and at the hour of our death. Amen.
1: Glory be to the Father, and to the Son, and to the Holy Spirit.
2: As it was in the beginning, is now, and ever shall be, world without end. Amen.
1: The first joyful mystery, the Annunciation by the angel to Mary that she will be the mother of Emmanuel. When God calls us, when beautiful, grace-filled things happen to us, as happened to our Blessed Lady in this most important of all human events, when that happens, we are filled with joy. But our Blessed Mother knew, because she was a Jewish girl familiar with the prophecies, that her son, the Emmanuel, would also be the man of sorrows, and that she would have to follow him in his many responsibilities and labors in his holy vocation. Our Father, who art in heaven, hallowed be thy name. Thy kingdom come, thy will be done, on earth as it is in heaven.
2: Give us this day our daily bread, and forgive us our trespasses, as we forgive those who trespass against us. And lead us not into temptation, but deliver us from evil. Amen.
1: Hail Mary, full of grace, the Lord is with thee. Blessed art thou amongst women, and blessed is the fruit of thy womb, Jesus.
2: Holy Mary, Mother of God, pray for us sinners, now and at the hour of our death. Amen.
1: Hail Mary, full of grace, the Lord is with thee. Blessed art thou amongst women, and blessed is the fruit of thy womb, Jesus.
2: Holy Mary, Mother of God, pray for us sinners, now and at the hour of our death. Amen.
1: Hail Mary, full of grace, the Lord is with thee. Blessed art thou amongst women, and blessed is the fruit of thy womb, Jesus.
2: Holy Mary, Mother of God, pray for us sinners, now and at the hour of our death. Amen.
1: Hail Mary, full of grace, the Lord is with thee. Blessed art thou amongst women, and blessed is the fruit of thy womb, Jesus.
2: Holy Mary, Mother of God, pray for us sinners, now and at the hour of our death. Amen.
1: Hail Mary, full of grace, the Lord is with thee. Blessed art thou amongst women, blessed is the fruit of thy womb, Jesus.
2: Holy Mary, Mother of God, pray for us sinners, now and at the hour of our death. Amen.
1: Hail Mary, full of grace, the Lord is with thee. Blessed art thou amongst women, and blessed is the fruit of thy womb, Jesus.
2: Holy Mary, Mother of God, pray for us sinners, now and at the hour of our death. Amen.
1: Hail Mary, full of grace, the Lord is with thee. Blessed art thou amongst women, and blessed is the fruit of thy womb, Jesus.
2: Holy Mary, Mother of God, pray for us sinners, now and at the hour of our death. Amen.
1: Hail Mary, full of grace, the Lord is with thee. Blessed art thou amongst women, and blessed is the fruit of thy womb, Jesus.
2: Holy Mary, Mother of God, pray for us sinners, now and at the hour of our death. Amen.
1: Hail Mary, full of grace, the Lord is with thee. Blessed art thou amongst women, and blessed is the fruit of thy womb, Jesus.
2: Holy Mary, Mother of God, pray for us sinners, now and at the hour of our death. Amen.
1: Hail Mary, full of grace, the Lord is with thee. Blessed art thou amongst women, and blessed is the fruit of thy womb, Jesus.
2: Holy Mary, Mother of God, pray for us sinners, now and at the hour of our death. Amen.
1: Glory be to the Father, and to the Son, and to the Holy Spirit.
2: As it was in the beginning, is now, and ever shall be, world without end. Amen.
1: O my Jesus,
2: forgive us our sins.
1: Save us from the fires of hell.
2: Bring all souls to heaven, especially those in most need of thy mercy.

0: second joyful mystery, the visitation of our Blessed Lady to Elizabeth and to the child in her womb, John the Baptist. It's very interesting that this marvelous, mysterious, eternal event of the Annunciation and Incarnation of the Word of God leads almost immediately to a strenuous and difficult challenge. Our Blessed Lady must travel a long distance while expecting to visit her cousin Elizabeth, who is also unexpectedly now the mother of the precursor, John the Baptist. It teaches us something, that our prayers must always lead to a work of God, a work that will, in one way or another, help the world know that the Messiah, the Savior, has come. Our Father, who art in heaven, hallowed be thy name. Thy kingdom come, thy will be done, on earth as it is in heaven.
1: Give us this day our daily bread, and forgive us our trespasses, as we forgive those who trespass against us. And lead us not into temptation, but deliver us from evil. Amen.
0: Hail Mary, full of grace, the Lord is with thee. Blessed art thou amongst women, and blessed is the fruit of thy womb, Jesus.
1: Holy Mary, Mother of God, pray for us sinners, now and at the hour of our death. Amen.
0: Hail Mary, full of grace, the Lord is with thee. Blessed art thou amongst women, and blessed is the fruit of thy womb, Jesus.
1: Holy Mary, Mother of God, pray for us sinners, now and at the hour of our death. Amen.
0: Hail Mary, full of grace, the Lord is with thee. Blessed art thou amongst women, and blessed is the fruit of thy womb, Jesus.
1: Holy Mary, Mother of God, pray for us sinners, now and at the hour of our death. Amen.
0: Hail Mary, full of grace, the Lord is with thee. Blessed art thou amongst women, and blessed is the fruit of thy womb, Jesus.
1: Holy Mary, Mother of God, pray for us sinners, now and at the hour of our death. Amen.
0: Hail Mary, full of grace, the Lord is with thee. Blessed art thou amongst women, and blessed is the fruit of thy womb, Jesus.
1: Holy Mary, Mother of God, pray for us sinners, now and at the hour of our death. Amen.
0: Hail Mary, full of grace, the Lord is with thee. Blessed art thou amongst women, and blessed is the fruit of thy womb, Jesus.
1: Holy Mary, Mother of God, pray for us sinners, now and at the hour of our death. Amen.
0: Hail Mary, full of grace, the Lord is with thee. Blessed art thou amongst women, and blessed is the fruit of thy womb, Jesus.
1: Holy Mary, Mother of God, pray for us sinners, now and at the hour of our death. Amen.
0: Hail Mary, full of grace, the Lord is with thee. Blessed art thou amongst women, and blessed is the fruit of thy womb, Jesus.
1: Holy Mary, Mother of God, pray for us sinners, now and at the hour of our death. Amen.
0: Hail Mary, full of grace, the Lord is with thee. Blessed art thou amongst women, and blessed is the fruit of thy womb, Jesus.
1: Holy Mary, Mother of God, pray for us sinners, now and at the hour of our death. Amen.
0: Hail Mary, full of grace, the Lord is with thee. Blessed art thou amongst women, and blessed is the fruit of thy womb, Jesus.
1: Holy Mary, Mother of God, pray for us sinners, now and at the hour of our death. Amen.
0: Hail Mary, full of grace, the Lord is with thee. Blessed art thou amongst women, and blessed is the fruit of thy womb, Jesus.
1: Holy Mary, Mother of God, pray for us sinners, now and at the hour of our death. Amen.
0: Glory be to the Father, and to the Son, and to the Holy Spirit.
1: As it was in the beginning, is now, and ever shall be, world without end. Amen.
0: O my Jesus, forgive us our sins. Save us from the fires.

0: mystery, the birth of our divine Savior. The birth of Jesus is filled with joy, the joy of the angels, the joy of the shepherds, the joy of the Magi. But it happens in such strange circumstances. She laid him in a manger because there was no room for them in the inn. How important it is for us to remember that God chose that his son would be poor, that he would be very poor, that he would be poor all of his life. There are two things we need to think about. First of all, that according to his own words, what we do for the poor, we do for him. And secondly, that we ourselves must not be attached to worldly things and invested in seeking and getting things that make us comfortable. Our Father, who art in heaven, hallowed be thy name. Thy kingdom come, thy will be done, on earth as it is in heaven.
1: Give us this day our daily bread, and forgive us our trespasses, as we forgive those who trespass against us. And lead us not into temptation, but deliver us from evil. Amen.
0: Hail Mary, full of grace, the Lord is with thee. Blessed art thou amongst women, and blessed is the fruit of thy womb, Jesus.
1: Holy Mary, Mother of God, pray for us sinners, now and at the hour of our death. Amen.
0: Hail Mary, full of grace, the Lord is with thee. Blessed art thou amongst women, and blessed is the fruit of thy womb, Jesus.
1: Holy Mary, Mother of God, pray for us sinners, now and at the hour of our death. Amen.
0: Hail Mary, full of grace, the Lord is with thee. Blessed art thou amongst women, and blessed is the fruit of thy womb, Jesus.
1: Holy Mary, Mother of God, pray for us sinners, now and at the hour of our death. Amen.
0: Hail Mary, full of grace, the Lord is with thee. Blessed art thou amongst women,

0: blessings from it. And blessed is the fruit of thy womb, Jesus.
1: Holy Mary, Mother of God, pray for us sinners, now and at the hour of our death. Amen.
0: Hail Mary, full of grace, the Lord is with thee. Blessed art thou amongst women, and blessed is the fruit of thy womb, Jesus.
1: Holy Mary, Mother of God, pray for us sinners, now and at the hour of our death. Amen.
0: Hail Mary, full of grace, the Lord is with thee. Blessed art thou amongst women, and blessed is the fruit of thy womb, Jesus.
1: Holy Mary, Mother of God, pray for us sinners, now and at the hour of our death. Amen.
0: Hail Mary, full of grace, the Lord is with thee. Blessed art thou amongst women, and blessed is the fruit of thy womb, Jesus.
1: Holy Mary, Mother of God, pray for us sinners, now and at the hour of our death. Amen.
0: Hail Mary, full of grace, the Lord is with thee. Blessed art thou amongst women, and blessed is the fruit of thy womb, Jesus.
1: Holy Mary, Mother of God, pray for us sinners, now and at the hour of our death. Amen.
0: Hail Mary, full of grace, the Lord is with thee. Blessed art thou amongst women, and blessed is the fruit of thy womb, Jesus.
1: Holy Mary, Mother of God, pray for us sinners, now and at the hour of our death. Amen.
0: Glory be to the Father, and to the Son, and to the Holy Spirit.
1: As it was in the beginning, is now, and ever shall be, world without end. Amen.
0: O my Jesus, forgive us our sins. Save us from the fires of hell.
1: Bring all souls to heaven, especially those in most need of thy mercy.

0: joyful mystery, the presentation of the Christ child in the temple by Mary and Joseph. Christ fulfills the expectations and requirements of the Mosaic law. He was born into the world of this law, and as a devout Jew, he followed its requirements, although he himself was to end that law, and he was to become himself the lawgiver of the new law of salvation. This mystery reveals to us an immense humility on the part of Christ and of Mary and Joseph. We would do well to pray in this mystery that we would humbly and reverently fulfill the obligations that our faith places upon us, without questioning and with joy. Our Father, who art in heaven, hallowed be thy name. Thy kingdom come, thy will be done, on earth as it is in heaven.
1: Give us this day our daily bread, and forgive us our trespasses, as we forgive those who trespass against us. And lead us not into temptation, but deliver us from evil. Amen.
0: Hail Mary, full of grace, the Lord is with thee. Blessed art thou amongst women, and blessed is the fruit of thy womb, Jesus.
1: Holy Mary, Mother of God, pray for us sinners, now and at the hour of our death. Amen.
0: Hail Mary, full of grace, the Lord is with thee. Blessed art thou amongst women, and blessed is the fruit of thy womb, Jesus.
1: Holy Mary, Mother of God, pray for us sinners, now and at the hour of our death. Amen.
0: Hail Mary, full of grace, the Lord is with thee. Blessed art thou amongst women, and blessed is the fruit of thy womb, Jesus.
1: Holy Mary, Mother of God, pray for us sinners, now and at the hour of our death. Amen.
0: Hail Mary, full of grace, the Lord is with thee. Blessed art thou amongst women, and blessed is the fruit of thy womb, Jesus.
1: Holy Mary, Mother of God, pray for us sinners, now and at the hour of our death. Amen.
0: Hail Mary, full of grace, the Lord is with thee. Blessed art thou amongst women, and blessed is the fruit of thy womb, Jesus.
1: Holy Mary, Mother of God, pray for us sinners, now and at the hour of our death. Amen.
0: Hail Mary, full of grace, the Lord is with thee. Blessed art thou amongst women, and blessed is the fruit of thy womb, Jesus.
1: Holy Mary, Mother of God, pray for us sinners, now and at the hour of our death. Amen.
0: Hail Mary, full of grace, the Lord is with thee. Blessed art thou amongst women, and blessed is the fruit of thy womb, Jesus.
1: Holy Mary, Mother of God, pray for us sinners, now and at the hour of our death. Amen.
0: Hail Mary, full of grace, the Lord is with thee. Blessed art thou amongst women, and blessed is the fruit of thy womb, Jesus.
1: Holy Mary, Mother of God, pray for us sinners, now and at the hour of our death. Amen.
0: Hail Mary, full of grace, the Lord is with thee. Blessed art thou amongst women, and blessed is the fruit of thy womb, Jesus.
1: Holy Mary, Mother of God, pray for us sinners, now and at the hour of our death. Amen.
0: Hail Mary, full of grace, the Lord is with thee. Blessed art thou amongst women, and blessed is the fruit of thy womb, Jesus.
1: Holy Mary, Mother of God, pray for us sinners, now and at the hour of our death. Amen.
0: Glory be to the Father, and to the Son, and to the Holy Spirit.
1: As it was in the beginning, is now, and ever shall be, world without end. Amen.
0: O my Jesus, forgive us our sins. Save us from the fires of hell. Bring all souls to heaven, especially those in most need of thy mercy.

0: fifth joyful mystery, the finding of the child Jesus in the temple. How mysterious is the event that Mary should lose her beloved child, and yet how prophetic of the future, because she would again lose him in Jerusalem many years later. The first time she would seek him sorrowing, and the second time she would be there as the Lady of Sorrows. As joys come to us in the spiritual life, as things work out, as blessings are given, we must keep in mind also that we always walk on the way of the cross. Christianity is the religion of the cross. And through the cross, it is the religion of the glorious and eternal resurrection. Mary's joy in the temple is brief but deep that day. Her joy in Jerusalem, many years later, at the resurrection, will be an everlasting joy. Our Father, who art in heaven, hallowed be thy name. Thy kingdom come, thy will be done, on earth as it is in heaven.
1: Give us this day our daily bread, and forgive us our trespasses, as we forgive those who trespass against us. And lead us not into temptation, but deliver us from evil. Amen.
0: Hail Mary, full of grace, the Lord is with thee. Blessed art thou amongst women, and blessed is the fruit of thy womb, Jesus.
1: Holy Mary, Mother of God, pray for us sinners, now and at the hour of our death. Amen.
0: Hail Mary, full of grace, the Lord is with thee. Blessed art thou amongst women, and blessed is the fruit of thy womb, Jesus.
1: Holy Mary, Mother of God, pray for us sinners, now and at the hour of our death. Amen.
0: Hail Mary, full of grace, the Lord is with thee. Blessed art thou amongst women, and blessed is the fruit of thy womb, Jesus.
1: Holy Mary, Mother of God, pray for us sinners, now and at the hour of our death. Amen.
0: Hail Mary, full of grace, the Lord is with thee. Blessed art thou amongst women, and blessed is the fruit of thy womb, Jesus.
1: Holy Mary, Mother of God, pray for us sinners, now and at the hour of our death. Amen.
0: Hail Mary, full of grace, the Lord is with thee. Blessed art thou amongst women, and blessed is the fruit of thy womb, Jesus.
1: Holy Mary, Mother of God, pray for us sinners, now and at the hour of our death. Amen.
0: Hail Mary, full of grace, the Lord is with thee. Blessed art thou amongst women, and blessed is the fruit of thy womb, Jesus.
1: Holy Mary, Mother of God, pray for us sinners, now and at the hour of our death. Amen.
0: Hail Mary, full of grace, the Lord is with thee. Blessed art thou amongst women, and blessed is the fruit of thy womb, Jesus.
1: Holy Mary, Mother of God, pray for us sinners, now and at the hour of our death. Amen.
0: Hail Mary, full of grace, the Lord is with thee. Blessed art thou amongst women, and blessed is the fruit of thy womb, Jesus.
1: Holy Mary, Mother of God, pray for us sinners, now and at the hour of our death. Amen.
0: Hail Mary, full of grace, the Lord is with thee. Blessed art thou amongst women, and blessed is the fruit of thy womb, Jesus.
1: Holy Mary, Mother of God, pray for us sinners, now and at the hour of our death. Amen.
0: Hail Mary, full of grace, the Lord is with thee. Blessed art thou amongst women, and blessed is the fruit of thy womb, Jesus.
1: Holy Mary, Mother of God, pray for us sinners, now and at the hour of our death. Amen.
0: Glory be to the Father, and to the Son, and to the Holy Spirit.
1: As it was in the beginning, is now, and ever shall be, world without end. Amen.
0: O my Jesus, forgive us our sins, save us from the fires of hell.
1: Bring all souls to heaven, especially those in most need of thy mercy.
0: Hail, Holy Queen, Mother of mercy, our life, our sweetness, and our hope. To thee do we cry, poor banished children of Eve. To thee do we send up our sighs, mourning and weeping in this valley of tears. Turn then, most gracious advocate, thine eyes of mercy toward us. And after this our exile, show unto us the blessed fruit of thy womb, Jesus. O clement, O loving, O sweet Virgin Mary, pray for us, O Holy Mother of God,
1: that we may be made worthy of the promises of Christ.
0: Let us pray. O God, whose only begotten Son, by his life, death, and resurrection, has purchased for us the rewards of eternal life, grant, we beseech thee, that meditating on these mysteries of the Most Holy Rosary of the Blessed Virgin Mary, we may imitate what they contain and obtain what they promise, through the same Christ our Lord. Amen. May the divine assistance remain always with us, and may the souls of the faithful departed, through the mercy of God, rest in peace. Amen. May the Holy Virgin bless you with her loving child, this day and forever. In the name of the Father, and of the Son, and of the Holy Spirit. Amen.
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0: of creation bears witness to God. 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Question the order of the stars, the sun whose brightness lights the day, the moon whose splendor softens the gloom of night. Question the living creatures that move in the waters, that roam upon the earth, that fly through the air, the spirit that lies hidden, the matter that is manifest, the visible things that are ruled, the invisible that rule them. Question all these. They will answer you. Behold and see, we are beautiful. Their beauty is their confession of God. Who made all these beautiful changing things, if not one who is beautiful and changeth not?
1: And now the Marian hymn, The God Whom Earth and Sea and Sky, from the Little Flowers Wreath 3 album, sung by Marie Batt and Caitlin Weiss.

0: Your word, O Lord, is a lantern to light our way. Alleluia. Your word is a lamp for my steps and a light for my path. I have sworn and have made up my mind to obey your decrees.
1: Lord, I am deeply afflicted. By your word, give me life. Accept, Lord, the homage of my lips and teach me your decrees.
0: Though I carry my life in my hands, I remember your law. Though the wicked try to ensnare me, I do not stray from your precepts.
1: Your will is my heritage forever, the joy of my heart. I set myself to carry out your will in fullness forever.
0: Your word, O Lord, is a lantern to light our way. Alleluia.
1: Let your word, Father, be a lamp for our feet and a light to our path, so that we may understand what you wish to teach us and follow the path your light marks out for us. Thank you for listening to the Quiet Waters Holy Hour here on the Station of the Cross. 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That's 716-337-2404. Quiet Waters, helping spread the good news of Jesus Christ.
2: 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My work, my sleep, my prayers, and my

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3: A warm welcome to all of you joining us in the United States and the world over as we celebrate our 30th year. Can you believe it? We have a great show for you this evening. If you'd like to comment, send me an X post. I'm at Raymond Arroyo and at Arroyo Grande Show on YouTube. Pope Leo XIV released his first encyclical this week, Magnifica Humanitas, Magnificent Humanity, it's called, and it does indeed address artificial intelligence. But in 85 pages, it goes much further than that. Here to share his thoughts, I'm joined by President Emeritus of the Acton Institute, Father Robert Sirico. Father, thank you for being here. It's important to reflect, I think, on these papal teaching documents, to honestly and candidly report on them. I'll have much more to say about that later. But, Father, you wrote an op-ed in the Wall Street Journal this week claiming that the real subject of this encyclical is not artificial intelligence at all. It's about anthropology. What does that mean? Yes. And what is Leo doing here?
4: Well, this is really one of the most brilliant insight into what the problem is that we're grappling with, because the assumption of many of the developers of AI is that human beings are in effect a bag of meat in need of being corrected and perfected to the point where what we would associate with humanity no longer becomes relevant or even possible, so that it sets us up for our own replacement. It's, you know, the more extreme versions of AI advocate a form of a transhumanism. And human beings are themselves transcendent. So there's a conflict of anthropologies here. And I think that's part of what the Pope is setting us up for. I think it's important, too, in reading this document to understand that this is the first salvo. What he is doing is setting up the framework on how to talk about all of this in terms of anthropology, but also regulation of what needs to be done in the market and overall in society in general. And in this regard, I think his repeated use of the principle of subsidiarity is most significant here, and we can talk about that.
3: I want to get to that in a moment. But in the document, in Magnificent Humanity, the Pope asked the question, progress for whom? Now, you wrote that this is the right question to ask. Father Gerald Murray and Robert Royal over on the Prayerful Posse this week, Father, noted that the document's answer to AI, practically speaking, is urging government regulation, redistribution of wealth.
4: The word entrepreneur, I haven't done a check on it, but the word entrepreneur is used repeatedly. And the Holy Father is even talks about entrepreneurship as a vocation. I mean, I haven't heard that since Centesimus Annus. So I think it's a very balanced document. It has to bring into an understanding the existence and the necessity of some type of governance system, but under the principle of subsidiarity. And there's a deep respect, not only in the pages of the document, but I think by the presence of an entrepreneur who is developing this kind of technology, that shows that the Pope knows that he has to deal with businesses. After all, entrepreneurs are those people who are dealing with ideas and bringing together a lot of the community to work out in a kind of division of labor. Now, there are threats with that. There are problems with that, especially if it's taken to that transhumanist extreme. Uh-huh. But I think we can't become the opposite extreme, the troglodytes in this, the Luddites, and be so afraid of it. I think what Leo is doing is steering us toward a central way of looking at this, a balanced way of looking at this so that we can grapple with this thing authentically, because it's not going anywhere. It's happening. And the question is, how is it going to happen and for whom is it going to happen?
3: But Pope Leo does suggest, Father, quote, just laws and methods of redistribution. What does that mean to you?
4: Well, the church has always talked about redistribution in various forms. He puts that under, always under, the principle of subsidiarity. So that he says, I suppose in that particular context, I don't know what chapter that is of the 250-something paragraphs of this. I don't remember what that is. But I do know that what he says very clearly is he's talking about linking together subsidiarity and solidarity. And he does this in a unique way, in a way that's rarely seen in popular explanations of the church's social teaching.
3: Okay, explain that to people. There's a lot of non-Catholics, Father, watching. They don't know what you just said. What is subsidiarity?
4: Yes.
3: What's solidarity? Why are they...
4: I'm sorry.
3: How do they cooperate?
4: So subsidiarity basically says that needs are best met at the most local level of their existence. Solidarity says that we recognize ourselves and the other person, that we are not radical individualists, that we are

0: kind of totalistic view that the government is going to do everything and control everything. I think what the government does and what the document says very clearly is that subsidiarity needs to apply to the digital revolution, and the government needs to be seen as the insurer of a fair dialogue and interrelation, empowering the lower levels of society. That's what the document says in 70, what? 71, 72, 73.
1: Yeah. But the encyclical and Pope Leo also calls for state oversight of, quote, misinformation. I mean, the document does endorse, Father, international institutions, transnational government mechanisms, something like the UN. He doesn't say that specifically, but that's the envisioned vehicle for oversight. Now, you've spent your career arguing that freedom of conscience and a free economy should go hand in hand.
0: Yes.
1: Should the government be deciding what disinformation is? Because we've seen in recent days, disinformation was actually clear and true information that was being suppressed by the government.
0: Absolutely. Yes, and I read this document very carefully with an eye exactly to those kinds of dangers. What I think Leo is doing here, though, and this again, this repeated emphasis of subsidiarity really is what he's offering as a protection against a kind of one world government, a totalistic government. Now, he's speaking for the entire world. That is the big Catholic vision of what has to happen. But I think what he wants to do is bring in all of the lower levels of society and understand that the rule of law, and I think when he is using this phrase about governance, he's talking about not bureaucracy, but a rule of law, a set of principles that prevent any one sector from dominating the entire thing. He wants to have, he doesn't use the phrase division of labor, but that's what the principle of subsidiarity is saying. He wants to bring in all the sectors of society and the state as the guarantor of law, that this will be done fairly and honestly. Now, I think there are real problems, and it's not that I don't have my critiques of what is being said. It's that I want to first say what he has said and then point out the areas that I think are weak. And I think one of the areas that are weak is that he doesn't appreciate enough that the knowledge that he wants to see dispersed is best provided not by government, but precisely by the factors of society that come into one, association with one another through a market. The market communicates information, and that's what we need. He's afraid that information is going to be monopolized either by private actors or by the government.
1: Mm-hmm. Only a quarter of the document, Father, is actually about AI, which kind of stunned me as I read through it. The Pope then goes on to address a host of other issues. He talks about the subject of just war in paragraph 192. He says, today more than ever, without prejudice to the right to self-defense, in the strictest sense, it is important to reaffirm that the just war theory, which has all too often been used to justify any kind of war, is now outdated. Humanity possesses far more effective and capable tools promoting human life and resolving conflicts such as dialogue, diplomacy, and forgiveness. The use of force, violence, and weapons reflect a relational poverty that always has disastrous consequences for civilian populations. Father, I guess my question is, you know, the catechism sections regarding just war still stand. Augustine, Aquinas, the Council of Trent all built that doctrine. Is the Pope now abrogating the just war theory?
0: No, I think he's acknowledging a technological reality that says, especially in the advent of the nuclear age, where you can annihilate an entire population in one fell swoop. Now this accelerates the decision making and very often can place the decision making in the hands of algorithms and the like, and not what he says here is very important, that the decision making for whether to act in an aggressive way needs to rest with people, beings with conscience and freedom and responsibility. And so what is called for, as I'm understanding the Pope, is not a rejection

0: of just war. He's the son of Augustine, after all, who is the kind of the theoretician of just war. But an updating of it in light of the new technological realities that face us. In other words, if you just have an algorithm telling you now you kill this group of people over here and that group of people over there, and doing it without a sense of the whole scope of humanity, then you have science fiction becoming reality.
1: When you say a teaching and something as venerable as a just war theory and a just war, that it's outdated, Father. The question presents itself, well, what else is outdated? What else can we overthrow here? And I have to say, just from a practical point of view, we're practical people, too. We live in both worlds here.
0: Sure.
1: Dialogue and multilateral conversations, that's a difficult thing to have when people are dropping drones in your backyard or indiscriminately killing your people, like an aggressive state when you're talking about Iran or you're talking about China. I don't know how that's it's sweet sounding, but I don't know how it plays out practically.
0: I think he's holding up a moral norm that in our society, moral norm sounds sweet sounding and utopian. But if he's not going to do it, who's going to do it? I think we have to grapple with this technological reality that changes things in terms of how we make decisions about whether particular targets should be struck. Do we want to leave that to mathematical equations, or do we want people grappling right with the reality of it on the ground? That's all I think he's saying.
1: It sounds like there's no just war left, Father. And I mean, we don't have time to get into all of this, but it sounds like, it feels like a pacifistic approach, and that's the only moral position. That's never been taught in the history of Catholicism, Father.
0: In the very passage you just quoted from the encyclical, he says just the opposite. Notwithstanding the right to self-defense in its authentic sense. So, no, he is not abrogating anything. He wants to update. And doctrine has always been updated. I mean, our understanding of things like interest rates and usury and all of that had to be updated in light of greater knowledge of what's happening in science and the advance of science. So I think he's setting us on the path to seriously grapple with this in a very practical way.
1: I want to talk about the anthropological core of the document, which is genuinely powerful and I do think timely. Leo says that technologists and these transhumanists want to eclipse the human person. And the insistence that man is not surpassed by the machine because man is not reducible to a calculation, that's a critical message for today. But how do we reconcile the anthropological heart of that document with the practical problems of a politicized economy and a government control of economics and even this technology that is also floated here?
0: Well, all of these things that reduce the human person to just his biological reality rather than his transcendent reality, which has to be taken into consideration, all of these things that impinge upon human freedom and the exercise of conscience are to be resisted. And all that AI does in this moment is accelerate things to the point where we have to slow down and remember our humanity, that what does a technology exist for? It needs to exist for human betterment, or for what the Holy Father calls, in accordance with the teaching, you know, the tradition, the common good of humanity, which is not a kind of socialized collective, but the well-being of all peoples. And setting up the systems that will guarantee that. By recognizing that human beings exceed their productivity, they exceed efficiency, they exceed their disabilities, that the dignity of the human person resides in the human person as such, and not in his creative capacity, is the thing we need to be reminded in the face of all technological advances, but now especially this one. This is a big thing. This is happening and it is enormous. And for the Pope to be framing the question, as I say, this is just the first salvo. We're going to be talking about this Raymond, the rest of our lives.
1: Yeah. Well, the interesting thing here is Leo XIII, his predecessor, you know, 130-something years ago, he had the advantage of having lived through some of the Industrial Revolution, a good chunk of it, and then commenting on the fallout. Here, we're just at the dawn of the AI age, and Leo's kind of getting ahead of it. So we don't really have the fullness of experience to really comprehend what actually is endangered and what the possibilities are for AI. So I did note that just as a historical timeline, they aren't really in tandem, though I know that many are saying, oh, you know, this is the same. It's really not, because Leo XIII did have the advantage of history on his side when he wrote the encyclical Rerum Novarum. To touch on some other news this week, at this week's general audience, Father, Pope Leo was teaching on Vatican II, and he addressed priests directly, calling upon them to, quote, uphold respect for the texts and norms of the liturgy. And he invoked Sacrosanctum Concilium, the great Vatican II document on the liturgy, and said, no priest should add, remove, or alter anything on his own initiative from the liturgy. I mean, Father, we still have dancing priests on altars. I had video last week, a woman in vestments raising chalices at the altar in Germany. There are all kinds of odd permutations. Are priests and bishops listening to Leo?
0: Yes. No, I think this is wonderful that he's doing this. I mean, I have to say, you know, and I'm as sensitive about these liturgical abuses as anyone, certainly over the years we've talked about this. I have to admit that I have noticed that it has diminished a good bit. It is not, we're not living in the 70s and 80s anymore. It's calmed down. And as I very often say, the cavalry is on its way. That is, these young seminarians are men of prayer, their reverence and everything. I think that it is good that the Holy Father has emphasized this, and I think we need to go even further. And you're probably going to raise the question of the Society of Pius X and all of that, and that kind of ties in to this question.
1: Yeah, let's talk about that. I mean, the Society of Pius X this week announced four priests they intend to ordain bishops on July 1st in Switzerland. As we've been reporting, they intend to do this without a papal mandate, so without the Pope's permission. The Vatican, through Cardinal Fernandez and the Dicastery for the Doctrine of Faith, has declared in no uncertain terms that this would constitute a schismatic act carrying automatic excommunication. Father, your thoughts on what this means for the society, for the church at large?
0: Well, I think it is, if I say an exciting moment, I don't mean that it's fun. I think that it is a very dramatic moment, because now this is the second time that these folks will be excommunicated if they take this action, and let's pray that they don't. But this also, and the reason I say it's exciting, it gives the Holy Father an opportunity to begin to open alternatives. One of the great attractions, and I haven't done the numbers on this, I don't know if you are aware, but I will bet you that the Society of Pius X grew in proportion to the severity of the enforcement of Traditionis Custodes. And I think the Pope now has an opportunity to peel back some of that. How he does that, I think he has a variety of options of how to go about that. But I think this recent teaching at the audience on reverence for the rubrics is one piece of this puzzle. And I think if they in July decide to go ahead with these ordinations, then what the Pope can do is open up a wider permission for the use of the traditional liturgy, which won't be the solution, because there are very few people, really. I mean, they're 2%. I mean, we're professionals in this. We know this world. Yeah. Most Catholics don't know this world, but they're getting the side effect of this world. That is, I think what I noted just anecdotally, in terms of the increased reverence of how priests celebrate the Mass, even if they're just in a mundane way observing the rubrics, it speaks for itself. I think we may be on the verge of a real turn liturgically and in terms of the deepening of our spiritual lives in the church. So this is an opportunity for the Holy Father to act, and I don't think he's missing the point.
1: I think you make such an important observation about the spillover effect of reverence, which is what Benedict envisioned when Pope Benedict lifted all restrictions and said, if you're a priest and you want to celebrate the traditional Latin Mass, the ancient rite of the Mass, have at it while celebrating the new Mass side by side. It inevitably influences one over the other. Well, the way that a pianist who plays classical music, when they go to jazz, there's a precision they bring to the game.
0: Yes.
1: I think not to reduce
0: that's
1: the
0: exactly right.
1: Thing, but
0: I have a theory about Benedict and what he intended. I don't think that Benedict intended for the whole church to go back to the Tridentine rite. Mm-hmm. I think what he intended to do was set in motion the reverence for the liturgy as expressed in the old rite in tandem with the new rite, having that effect that you just said, that mutual enrichment, and to let that run for about 100 years, and this is the way the church thinks, right? And then revisit the question of the Second Vatican Council and what kind of update do we need to the liturgy? How do we make the liturgy more meaningful in people's lives? I think we'd be much better informed if that experiment, if you want to call it that period of time had been allowed to go forward. Because I know in my own parish, I've seen how it's enriched the entire parish by having both of these forms of the liturgy celebrated in the same community.
1: Oh, I've seen it everywhere it's been tried, both anecdotally and personally, I've seen it. And the fruits of that are magnificent. I mean, when you're talking about reverence, sacrality, and the eternal ways, young people want it. Older people want it. I think the whole church yearns for it. And there is something transcendent and otherworldly.
0: Is that not just liturgical? It's moral. It's spiritual. It affects our lifestyles.
1: I want to get to one more thing. Pope Leo told members of the European Parliament's demography intergroup this week that the EU's rejection of its Christian founding father has produced, quote, a time of drastic sterility. He said the supposed family-friendly EU policies are contradictory because they simultaneously promote abortion, discriminate against motherhood, and undermine the desire to start families. The Pope's certainly speaking strongly and plainly, I think, about what secularism has cost Europe and the EU in particular. And I guess the question, just to tie this all together, is clearly the Pope sees the problems at play here. The anthropological, the human problems in the worldview of the EU and these other international groups, why entrust them with powerful tools like AI and the regulations of economies then?
0: Okay, so we'll bring it back to the beginning. No, I mean, this underscores the danger of having government family policies. I mean, my goodness, the one thing that's missing from this statement, in my mind, is the effect of the Social Security legislation. Because what you've done is basically set up a dichotomy between one generation and the other. So the older generation is retiring, the younger generation is getting their lives going, and they have to pay the great burden of the care for the elderly. And that is what disables them from having children in the next generation. Rather than allowing a more integrated, more sensible Social Security system that enables people to keep their own money and leave it to their children, that would create a kind of intergenerational solidarity rather than this resentment and then the birth dearth, as they call it. No, I think it's very dangerous to have government bureaucrats, especially when they're so radically secularized, as we see in Europe, to be governing and setting up the policies for these kinds of things. It's just so refreshing, though, to hear the Pope speak so directly to this question of life and the family, isn't it?
1: I agree. Well, Father, we will leave it there for now. And obviously, there'll be much more to say about Magnifica Humanitas in the weeks ahead. Father Robert Sirico, thank you for joining us as always.
0: Thank you. Good to be with you.
1: Before moving on, I did want to say a quick word about the papal encyclical and the absurd commentary I've been reading and watching over the last few days. When we analyze a document like this, a high form of papal teaching. We look at it from inside the church, as we have for 30 years. We're comparing it to what went before. And when you do so, you're looking for consistency, that hermeneutic of continuity, and deviations from traditional Catholic teachings of the Catholic Church. Now, much of the commentary and analysis I've read in recent days is done in almost complete isolation, as if this were the first ever encyclical, and that its emphasis on AI somehow changes things markedly. That's not the case. On this week's Prayerful Posse, and it's up now on YouTube and wherever you get your podcasts, Father Gerald Murray, Robert Royal, and I devote a whole hour to the document because I wanted to give it that kind of depth and time. It is probing, and there are some real criticisms raised. I see in the Catholic world a childish attempt to sort of pit people against each other. They want to throw this one into that camp, this one into the anti-Leo camp or the pro-Leo camp. To my mind, we are in the reportage and analysis camp. There are some good things in the document, and there are some things that raise questions. Our job, my job, is to elevate both. Follow truth where it leads. I encourage you to watch the full episode, read the document, and come to your own conclusions. But spending hours and hours with a papal document and devoting airtime to it, I see as a sign of respect for Pope Leo and his writings, not a dismissal. I reject all those, and there are some out there who try to corral us into some partisan camp. No. And as longtime viewers of this show know, we respect the Holy Father. We want our family to see the truth as we discern it. And at a time when people keep talking about listening and dialogue, informed dialogue about an important document like this is a good thing. And it seems to me that's what the Holy Father's requesting of the church at this time. To see the full Prayerful Posse episode on Leo's landmark encyclical, go to a Arroyo Grande show on YouTube or wherever you get your podcasts. We explore not only what the document says about just war and AI, but the underreported parts that touch on church governance and much more. Don't miss this one. The United States launched new strikes on Iran this week. Israel continues to hammer targets in Lebanon. Here at home, Americans continue to feel the economic effects of the conflict. And in the Middle East, Christian communities are suffering amidst the violence. How much longer will all this go on? To help us understand what's happening, I'm joined by Middle East policy analyst and co-host of the War and Freedom podcast, Dr. Waleed Fares. Waleed, thanks for being here. The current ceasefire went into effect April 17th, and yet the United States just struck Iranian drones near the Strait of Hormuz and military targets inside Iran. Israel's been striking hundreds of targets in Lebanon in the last 24 hours, and Iranian state media released what they're calling a peace framework that the White House says is a complete fabrication. Waleed, what's actually happening here?
2: What's actually happening is exactly what you said, Raymond. Number one, on the Iran battlefield, it's not the United States who are acting unilaterally. These are responses, and CENTCOM called them responses, self-defense, against actions taken by the Islamic regime, such as firing drones, bringing missiles closer to the Hormuz Strait, and so on and so forth. And we, as the United States, respond strategically to this. So why is the Islamic regime doing this? Because they are, you know, playing with the negotiations. They don't want to be serious. They don't want to be real. They know that if they go full-fledged against us, we will destroy them. They know that. So what they want to do is not to surrender, as President Trump wants them to do, because then they will face a revolution on the inside. And on the other hand, maybe as a result of bad advice coming to consultants from around the world, including from our opposition here at home, they think and they project that eventually the Trump administration, comes June, early July, will be focusing on domestic issues, including, you know, the midterm elections. As for Israel, which is founding Hezbollah, nobody can restrain Israel. When they see Hezbollah preparing for a potential others, you know, October 7th, they act. They don't ask. And the president, the United States president, is giving them that green light so far. That's what's happening in terms of what I know.
1: in retaliation for new U.S. airstrikes on Bandar Abbas, Iran just fired a missile at a U.S. airbase in the region. Kuwait has confirmed it intercepted hostile missile and drone threats. At the same time, you've got Israel striking Tyre in southern Lebanon, causing a major explosion. Iran called the Bandar Abbas strike a grave violation of the ceasefire, Waleed. Is the ceasefire effectively dead? Are we about to see an expansion of this war?
2: Either we're having a big ceasefire with some crosses here and some, you know, exceptions there, or basically we're having a conflict and we're having from time to time some negotiations. You know, I used to teach international relations. There's a big difference between the two. And during the early stage of World War II, there was something called la drôle de guerre between France and Germany. British called it phony war, meaning they were fronts, they were attacking each other, but nothing serious was happening. Till the Nazi forces surprised all the allies by coming through, you know, the Netherlands and Belgium and all the way to Dunkirk. It is possible that the Islamic regime in Iran is preparing for kind of a blitzkrieg when we let our guard go down during negotiations closer to the metro. That is the worst scenario. And I think that our president and his team are aware of it, and they are sending strong messages to the regime that do not play with us. We have enough force to actually destroy everything under the sun in Iran, but we still count on you accepting our conditions. But with the, well, we are not telling the leadership in Iran, we have the Iranian people. You killed 40,000, 50,000 of those people. We can, when we want, arm the Iranian people and hit you at the same time, and you'll be gone.
1: At this week's cabinet meeting, Secretary of State Marco Rubio said diplomacy is always the first option. He said there's been some progress, and yet negotiations have been stalled. And most of that, Waleed, is due to Iranians' enrichment program for weeks. My question is Tehran genuinely looking for a deal, or are they just running out the clock to keep the U.S. stuck in talks that go nowhere?
2: I've been observing, analyzing, accompanying the behavior of the Islamic regime since its birth, February 1979. I was at school at the time. I published my first book in 1987. So pretty much historically, I kind of guess their steps, their moves. Their goal is to survive. They cannot make a peace deal. Ideologically, they cannot. And then on the ground, because of the killings inside Iran, they simply cannot. So the only option they have is to try, sorry for the word, to fool us. They can't fool us. We know all their moves. One, you know, one on the ground, one inside the underground, and with Hezbollah, as you just mentioned. The regime is not going to get to go towards a real peace treaty, not even a real ceasefire. They count on the fact that we will slow down soon. In return, basically, what we're trying to do is keep pounding slice by slice by slice. By the time they realize that they don't have the capability to defeat us or to strike at us, then would be the moment for our president to decide. Either he tell them surrender or we'll continue. So it's the same equation. They think they're smarter. They think that they are winning. I don't think it is the case.
1: This week we learned that Iran's internet blackout has been partially restored in the country. Refugees speaking to journalists anonymously described people barely surviving. Some Iranians are reportedly selling their homes for food. There are reports of executions by the Iranian regime accelerating. Waleed, does the partial lifting of the blackout create a real opening for the Iranian people to rise up against the regime, or is that just wishful thinking on the part of Americans?
2: It's not wishful thinking, Raymond. It's real. It could happen, but we need to shepherd this. We need to be with them. It's like when we liberated France, every weekend or week, there was a shipment of weapons sent by the RAF or the U.S. Air Force at the time. They would land actually inside France. De Gaulle was coordinating this from London. So it would be real if we have a plan to fully weaponize, to train, to direct, to have a special envoy to the opposition, for example. It's a matter I have, you know, suggested to the administration many times. There is a threat to the regime. But on the other hand, the regime wants to show that it is not completely cutting off the internet. And today I was asked by Middle Eastern media. My answer is simple. The moment the United States and some people, I don't want to claim any role in it, threaten the regime that if you don't restore the internet, your internet will be gone. What that means, you know, the internet of the people is for freedom. The internet of the regime is for survival. So mostly they were afraid that we would cut their internet and they're done. So they restored some form, observable form of internet to the population. And the population may risk, but they need to hear a voice from Washington, a stronger voice. Once they have the voice, they have internet, they will take it to the streets.
1: A retired U.S. Central Command officer told reporters this week, Waleed, that he expects executions to continue and worsen even after a peace deal is reached. I mean, if the regime survives and the wars and they're essentially intact, what does that mean for the people of Iran?
2: That's a big deal, Raymond. You just summarized it in your question. If we grant them the stability and peace and ceasefire and anything else, one of their conditions is do not meddle with our domestic issues. Meaning, you should sell off the population of Iran like Obama has done. Remember in June of 2009, he said, I'm not going to meddle in these demonstrations. And then what happened? They crushed them. This time they crushed them ahead of time, 40 to 50,000 people. This is enormous, 40 to 50,000 people killed by the regime. Yeah. And not just those people were killed. There are executions, as you just said, in the prisons and jails where tens of thousands of demonstrators, boys and girls and older and younger people are now being tortured. So there is an absolute horrific phenomenon happening in those jails. Will that increase? Absolutely. About 1,000 people have been executed every day, 2-3 executions. And it's on social media. We know the names, we know their ages, we know how they look, etc. So it is crucial for the negotiators to place the issue of the safety of the Iranian people in the conditions that we are presenting to the regime. I can tell you immediately they're gonna not accept it at all and continue with it. But that could lead to a second level of an Iranian revolution, and this one could be armed. Mm.
1: I want to move to something else. Secretary Rubio was in Yerevan just this week, signing 3 agreements with Armenia, a broad strategic partnership, a critical minerals framework, and an accord to advance the so-called TRIP corridor. That's the Trump route for international peace and prosperity. Now, this comes less than 2 weeks before Armenian parliamentary elections, with Russia already retaliating economically and threatening to raise gas prices on Yerevan. What does Washington actually get out of this partnership, Waleed?
2: Great question. Thank you for giving me the opportunity. I was looking for the media to talk about this specific point. So your question, then I'm going to raise another question, make it exclusive. So number one, the United States is taking advantage of the fact that the Armenians, actually Armenian people, government, parliament, population need the United States. We have a very large Armenian American community, including in Los Angeles, in New York, and elsewhere. So Armenia, Christian Armenia, if I may say, is a natural ally of the United States. It could be as close as Israel. It could be as close as Mount Lebanon, for example. So the fact that the Armenian government and people have let go of the relationship with Russia, which did not help them when the Armenians were, sandwiched and crushed between Azerbaijan and Turkey. Now is the moment for the United States to build that special bridge. But get this other point. I go two steps ahead. If and when Iran is liberated, and you're going to have another government that is pro-Western, anti-jihadist, you know that there is a border between the very south of Armenia and Iran. That was not a good thing when the Islamist regime was in Iran, or when it is now. But if Iran changed into a free ally of the United States, Armenia will be bordering the free world. Not from Turkey, Azerbaijan, and the Caucasus, but from Iran. That would be a plus.
1: You were born in Beirut, Waleed. Nearly 700,000 Lebanese have been displaced. A Maronite Christian priest was killed not long ago. Christian villages surrounded by both Hezbollah and Israeli forces are caught in the crossfire. Lebanon's president, who is a Maronite Catholic, he says the country was dragged into a devastating war it did not choose. My question is, What are you feeling as you watch this happening to these communities so dear to your heart and a part of you?
2: I was born there. I was born in what it is today, Mount Lebanon and East Beirut, the largest, most well-organized Christian community in the Middle East, second to the Copts in terms of numbers, but the leading community, Christian community. Lebanon has, as you said, a Maronite Christian president. It had the commander-in-chief of the army, a Lebanese Christian. All of that is part of history, because Lebanon that we know right now is the continuation of Christian Mount Lebanon that was there for centuries, autonomous under the Ottomans, so on and so forth. And I lived the war, the entire war. I left the last day of the war, so I know what I'm talking about. The Lebanese Christians have been emigrating to a very dangerous level. You mentioned 700,000. I would say during the war, even probably another 800,000. Many are coming to the West, of course. This is dangerous because not just the Lebanese Christians, the Druze who have been fighting against the jihadists in Syria and the other communities, and actually moderates among Muslims, they all form that free Lebanon that should come back. It's not there now. It has been occupied by the Ba'ath forces of Assad. It is now dominated, I'm measuring my words, dominated by Hezbollah. And to the north are the Muslim Brotherhood and the jihadists. This community is suffering, is basically losing its presence in Lebanon, and only a liberation of Lebanon, which hope is only found with the United States at this point in time, that can take action. President Trump has sponsored this negotiation between Lebanon and Israel. I don't know if this is going to liberate Lebanon, but this is a sign. What can liberate Lebanon is for the United States to help the Lebanese Christians and the Druze and any moderate in Lebanon to rise and then have a liberation of Lebanon. And of course, Israel will get its peace process, its peace deal immediately. There is no negotiation about peace deal. Actually, entering the war was not what most of the Lebanese wanted.
1: Secretary of War Pete Hegseth also this week raised the persecution of Christians in Nigeria. He talked about the Sharia blasphemy laws, the Fulani attacks, etc. The administration clearly sees religious freedom as a priority, Waleed. Is Iran's regional influence and its support of Hezbollah, which we've been talking about, and various proxy militias, is that part of what's driving this Christian persecution from Nigeria to Lebanon all the way to Iraq?
2: The jihadist global force, which incorporate, on the one hand, Muslim Brotherhood, jihadists, Al-Qaeda, all that crowd, all coming from the mothership, Muslim Brotherhood. And on the other hand, the Islamic regime in Iran, which has actually chapters of Hezbollah inside Nigeria. All of that is impacting the Christian community, but also the moderate Muslims inside Nigeria, which is a huge 200 million people about. So there are three layers for your viewers to understand. The northern layer is a majority Muslim. It is penetrated by the jihadists of ISIS on the one hand, northwest, and then you have Al-Qaeda and, you know, Boko Haram on the other side. So there is the most dangerous situation. The plateau, which is the central part of Nigeria, has Christians and Muslims. And the jihadists have gone all the way to the plateau. And last, what I want to, you know, explain quickly, there is a whole province of about 45 to 60 million people that try to become independent against the jihadists by the name of Biafra. People remember, or you read about in the 60s, there was a genocide of about 1 million people against the people of Biafra, which is ethnically different from Nigeria. Where we can start, the United States can start in Biafra. We can have a couple bases in Biafra. We will be surrounded by a friendly population, and they have a local National Guard. So that would be a place like the Kurdistan in northern Iraq. We feel always more comfortable being in Kurdistan than in the rest of Iraq because of the jihadists. So President Trump has Air Force, and he could have a base in Biafra.
1: Waleed, we will leave it there. 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Thank you, Waleed.
2: Thank you so much.
1: Over on the Arroyo Grande podcast this week, I sat down with mega best-selling author and former Navy SEAL Jack Carr. 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The Trump administration has released two batches of declassified UFO files this year, totaling more than 200 documents, audio recordings, video clips. There's lots there. What, if anything, do these releases tell us about extraterrestrial phenomena, the true nature of supposed extraterrestrial beings? And what does the church say about all of it? Here to weigh in, a man who's written extensively on these matters, professor of philosophy at Benedictine College in Kansas, Dr. James Madden. James, thanks for being here. The administration's Pursue initiative has now released Apollo lunar photographs and firsthand audio from top secret New Mexico facility dating back to 1948. My question is, what does all this tell us? Does it actually verify there's extraterrestrial life out there?
3: I don't think it does. And the question I always ask myself when I look at these is, I don't really know what, say, you know, cutting edge drone technology or hypersonic weapons or something like that looks through an infrared scope. That being said, I'm not saying there's a mundane explanation for this. I'm just cautioning that it could be very easy to be too easily impressed by this material.
1: Well, you've argued that extraterrestrial shouldn't be the default assumption. What other possibilities are there of what these beings might be? I mean, are they interdimensional beings? I know some people have said they're demons. What's your take?
3: I think it's because we now have 75 years of popular culture has kind of drummed that interpretation of this into like the collective unconscious. And I think the extraterrestrial hypothesis is one way that could make sense of this. As you mentioned, some people have speculated that it could be interdimensional to be beings, right? But that too carries with it controversial scientific baggage. Some people float the idea that this could be something that's been on the earth for time immemorial that we just haven't been aware of until we've reached certain levels of technological advancement. That's sort of where I have leaned towards it. There are those who interpret it in terms of their already accepted religious views, say angels, demons, that sort of thing. I think all of these things are on the table, and I don't think there's anything in the actual data that we have that really successfully vindicates any of these hypotheses. There's something that humans are bumping into that's odd. Okay, but which of these hypotheses? I think we're very far from having any of them vindicated. And I would also want to be careful too, you know, because I think this is something you're going to see among Catholics, is a quick move to things like angels and demons. Because those are ready, there's concepts already in the Catholic toolbox ready to go, right?
1: Right.
3: But, I mean, in some ways, though, what are we doing there? We're taking things that are not the most evidentially, you know, clear things, like what is an angel, what is a demon? We only have a sort of, you know, de fide scriptural access for most of us. And then we're trying to take something else that's awful obscure and explain it in those obscure categories.
1: Well, you've warned that Catholics may be uniquely vulnerable to being swept up in this, you know, UAP lore without sufficient critical rigor. Can you explain what you mean by that? I mean, I have a sense of what you're saying now, that we go to our own toolbox and our own vision of things inexplicable and sort of paste those on to the UFO lore that we're hearing and we've heard in the pop culture.
3: I like how you put that, Raymond. I like that a lot. So I guess the way I would think of it is let's say you're a committed Roman Catholic, and that entails, you know, belief in all sorts of supernatural things that the more common culture would see as absurd or under-evidenced or irrational, what have you, okay? Now suddenly you have something like UFOs that have entered sort of mainstream discourse, and that's acceptable. I think there's probably a psychological attraction then to that sort of thing because it sort of vindicates our belief in what a lot of people think are weird by seeing weird things in the mainstream narrative.
1: The church has never spoken dogmatically, Professor, on extraterrestrial life. I mean, St. Thomas Aquinas didn't believe in extraterrestrial life, but his theology does leave open the possibility to intelligent life in the universe. If it were confirmed tomorrow that non-human intelligent life exists somewhere in the cosmos, does that threaten the faith or does it deepen a sense of gratitude for creation or the magnitude of it?
3: right? I'm a philosopher and a theologian, okay? But I'll say this, it does not seem to me at all unlikely that there would be, either on scientific or philosophical grounds, many modes of life, even intelligent life, that humans have not been previously acquainted with, right? We are open to looking at other types of animals here on the earth and seeing exactly how smart are they, right? And those are open empirical questions. And in the same way that, you know, then why wouldn't we be open to, like, maybe there's intelligent life elsewhere? But at the same time, I think there probably are complicated theological issues with some of this, you know, like what was their role in the fall? You know, should we baptize them? All that sort of thing. I'll leave that to the theologians to sort out.
1: Now, I have to say, Professor, I'm perhaps just simple-minded, but, you know, as somebody who, you know, has spent half a century on the planet, I'm still so fascinated by humanity and its variations and its failings and glories. That's enough to occupy my little mind. I don't need to consider others. When we figure the humanity thing out, then I'm happy to move on to E.T. But right now, I'm perfectly happy with what we got here, and there's plenty of ferment to play in. I discussed earlier Pope Leo's Magnifica Humanitas, his first encyclical, and he warns against a technocratic paradigm, a world where efficiency becomes the ultimate measure of value, and human beings are really reduced to projects to be optimized. You have a book called Thinking About Thinking, which deals with this concept of techno-nihilism. Is that what you think the Pope is referring to?
3: Yeah, I was rather impressed with the Pope's document. And it was philosophically sophisticated in ways that maybe I didn't expect it to be. He looks at the distinctiveness of humanity, not just in terms of the fact that we have this incredible power for abstract reason. And I was very impressed that he was emphasizing that it is the embodied communitarian nature of the human being that is most distinctive, right? And not just the abstractive power. I found that very impressive. And in terms of my own thoughts about the connection between technology and nihilism, is the further we go into a sort of digitized world, the more given we are to think about ourselves in terms of purely abstractive powers, and to less think of ourselves in terms of as embodied animals that have reason. And in this way, it's almost as if I think AI is this almost like self-fulfilling prophecy. Like the more like computation becomes the metaphor by which we think of ourselves, the more we act as though we are just machines, and it becomes easier to mimic us as machines.
1: Professor James Madden, thank you for being with us. And Professor's book, Thinking About Thinking, Mind and Meaning in the Era of Techno-Nihilism, is available at bookstores everywhere. Thank you for being here.
3: Yeah, thank you.
1: That is all the time we have for now. Be sure to catch us next week. Until then, we'll be scouting the world over for all that is seen and unseen. On behalf of the staff and crew of EWTN News, thank you for watching. I'm Raymond Arroyo. Bye now.
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9: Hi, my name is Nathan Wakefield from the St. Thomas More House of Prayer. 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
12: We Catholics have been given an incredible gift, the papacy, established by Christ himself while he walked on this earth. 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

We do well to sing to your name, Most High, and proclaim your mercy

What is man that you should keep him in mind? Mortal man that you care for him. Yet you have made him little less than a god. With glory and honor you crowned him, gave him power over the world.

have found perfect praise. What we await are new heavens and a new earth where, according to his promise, the justice of God will reside. So, beloved, while waiting for this, make every effort to be found without stain or defilement, and at peace in his sight. Consider that our Lord's patience is directed toward salvation. It is my joy, O God,

Blessed be the Lord, the God of Israel. He has come to his people and set them free. He has raised up for us a mighty Savior, born of the house of his servant David. Through his holy prophets he promised of old that he would save us from our enemies, from the hands of all who hate us. He promised to show mercy to our fathers and to remember his holy covenant. This was the oath he swore to our father Abraham, to set us free from the hands of our enemies, free to worship him without fear, holy and righteous in his sight all the days of our life. You, my child, shall be called the prophet of the Most High, for you will go before the Lord to prepare his way, to give his people knowledge of salvation by the forgiveness of their sins. In the tender compassion of our God, the dawn from on high shall break upon us, to shine on those who dwell in darkness and the shadow of death, and to guide our feet into the way of peace. Gloria Patri et Filio et Spiritui Sancto, sicut erat in principio et nunc et semper, et in saecula saeculorum. Amen. Lord, guide our feet into the way of peace.

0: Let us adore God, who has given hope and life to the world through his Son, and let us humbly ask him,
1: Lord, hear us.
0: Lord, Father of all, you have brought us to the dawn of this day. Make us live with Christ and praise your glory.
1: Lord, hear us.
0: You have poured out faith, hope, and love upon us. 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
1: Lord, hear us.
0: Protect us from the snares and enticements of evil. 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
1: All-powerful and ever-living God, splendor of true light and never-ending day, let the radiance of your coming banish from our minds the darkness of sin. We ask this through our Lord Jesus Christ, your Son, who lives and reigns with you and the Holy Spirit, God forever and ever.
0: Amen.
1: Dominus nos benedicat, et ab omni malo defendat, et ad vitam perducat aeternam.

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2: In the name of the Father, and of the Son, and of the Holy Spirit.
3: Amen.
2: Our Father, who art in heaven, hallowed be thy name. Thy kingdom come, thy will be done, on earth as it is in heaven.
3: Give us this day our daily bread, and forgive us our trespasses, as we forgive those who trespass against us. And lead us not into temptation, but deliver us from evil. Amen.
2: Hail Mary, full of grace, the Lord is with thee. Blessed art thou among women, and blessed is the fruit of thy womb, Jesus.
3: Holy Mary, Mother of God, pray for us sinners now and at the hour of our death. Amen.
2: I believe in God, the Father Almighty, creator of heaven and earth, and in Jesus Christ, his only Son, our Lord, who was conceived by the Holy Spirit, born of the Virgin Mary, suffered under Pontius Pilate, was crucified, died, and was buried. He descended into hell. The third day he arose again from the dead. He ascended into heaven and is seated at the right hand of God the Father Almighty. From there he shall come to judge the living and the dead.
3: I believe in the Holy Spirit, the Holy Catholic Church, the communion of saints, the forgiveness of sins, the resurrection of the body, and life everlasting. Amen.
2: Eternal Father, I offer you the body and blood, soul and divinity of your dearly beloved Son, our Lord Jesus Christ,
3: in atonement for our sins and those of the whole world.
2: For the sake of his sorrowful passion,
3: have mercy on us and on the whole world.
2: For the sake of his sorrowful passion,
3: have mercy on us and on the whole world.
2: For the sake of his sorrowful passion,
3: have mercy on us and on the whole world.
2: For the sake of his sorrowful passion,
3: have mercy on us and on the whole world.
2: For the sake of his sorrowful passion,
3: have mercy on us and on the whole world.
2: For the sake of his sorrowful passion,
3: have mercy on us and on the whole world.
2: For the sake of his sorrowful passion,
3: have mercy on us and on the whole world.
2: For the sake of his sorrowful passion,
3: have mercy on us and on the whole world.
2: For the sake of his sorrowful passion,
3: have mercy on us and on the whole world.
2: For the sake of his sorrowful passion,
3: have mercy on us and on the whole world.
2: Eternal Father, I offer you the body and blood, soul and divinity of your dearly beloved Son, our Lord Jesus Christ,
3: in atonement for our sins and those of the whole world.
2: For the sake of his sorrowful passion,
3: have mercy on us and on the whole world.
2: For the sake of his sorrowful passion,
3: have mercy on us and on the whole world.
2: For the sake of his sorrowful passion,
3: have mercy on us and on the whole world.
2: For the sake of his sorrowful passion,
3: have mercy on us and on the whole world.
2: For the sake of his sorrowful passion,
3: have mercy on us and on the whole world.
2: For the sake of his sorrowful passion,
3: have mercy on us and on the whole world.
2: For the sake of his sorrowful passion,
3: have mercy on us and on the whole world.
2: For the sake of his sorrowful passion,
3: have mercy on us and on the whole world.
2: For the sake of his sorrowful passion,
3: have mercy on us and on the whole world.
2: For the sake of his sorrowful passion,
3: have mercy on us and on the whole world.
2: Eternal Father, I offer you the body and blood, soul and divinity of your dearly beloved Son, our Lord Jesus Christ,
3: in atonement for our sins and those of the whole world.
2: For the sake of his sorrowful passion,
3: have mercy on us and on the whole world.
2: For the sake of his sorrowful passion,
3: have mercy on us and on the whole world.
2: For the sake of his sorrowful passion,
3: have mercy on us and on the whole world.
2: For the sake of his sorrowful passion,
3: have mercy on us and on the whole world.
2: For the sake of his sorrowful passion,
3: have mercy on us and on the whole world.
2: For the sake of his sorrowful passion,
3: have mercy on us and on the whole world.
2: For the sake of his sorrowful passion,
3: Have mercy on us and on the whole world.
2: For the sake of his sorrowful passion.
3: Have mercy on us and on the whole world.
2: For the sake of his sorrowful passion.
3: Have mercy on us and on the whole world.
2: For the sake of his sorrowful passion.
3: Have mercy on us and on the whole world.
2: Eternal Father, I offer you the body and blood, soul and divinity of your dearly beloved Son, our Lord Jesus Christ,
3: in atonement for our sins and those of the whole world.
2: For the sake of his sorrowful passion,
3: have mercy on us and on the whole world.
2: For the sake of his sorrowful passion,
3: have mercy on us and on the whole world.
2: For the sake of his sorrowful passion,
3: have mercy on us and on the whole world.
2: For the sake of his sorrowful passion,
3: have mercy on us and on the whole world.
2: For the sake of his sorrowful passion,
3: have mercy on us and on the whole world.
2: For the sake of his sorrowful passion,
3: have mercy on us and on the whole world.
2: For the sake of his sorrowful passion,
3: have mercy on us and on the whole world.
2: For the sake of his sorrowful passion,
3: have mercy on us and on the whole world.
2: For the sake of his sorrowful passion,
3: have mercy on us and on the whole world.
2: For the sake of his sorrowful passion,
3: have mercy on us and on the whole world.
2: Eternal Father, I offer you the body and blood, soul and divinity of your dearly beloved Son, our Lord Jesus Christ,
3: in atonement for our sins and those of the whole world.
2: For the sake of his sorrowful passion,
3: have mercy on us and on the whole world.
2: For the sake of his sorrowful passion,
3: have mercy on us and on the whole world.
2: For the sake of his sorrowful passion,
3: have mercy on us and on the whole world.
2: For the sake of his sorrowful passion,
3: have mercy on us and on the whole world.
2: For the sake of his sorrowful passion,
3: have mercy on us and on the whole world.
2: For the sake of his sorrowful passion,
3: have mercy on us and on the whole world.
2: For the sake of his sorrowful passion,
3: have mercy on us and on the whole world.
2: For the sake of his sorrowful passion,
3: have mercy on us and on the whole world.
2: For the sake of his sorrowful passion,
3: have mercy on us and on the whole world.
2: For the sake of his

0: joyful mysteries of the Holy Rosary with Mother Angelica and the nuns of Our Lady of the Angels Monastery.
1: In the name of the Father, and of the Son, and of the Holy Spirit.
2: Amen.
1: I believe in God, the Father Almighty, creator of heaven and earth, and in Jesus Christ, his only Son, our Lord, who was conceived by the Holy Spirit, born of the Virgin Mary, suffered under Pontius Pilate, was crucified, died, and was buried. He descended into hell. The third day he rose again from the dead. He ascended into heaven and sits at the right hand of God, the Father Almighty, from whence he shall come to judge the living.

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Full of grace, the Lord is with thee. 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

0: Jesus.
1: Holy Mary, Mother of God, pray for us sinners, now and at the hour of our death. Amen.
0: Hail Mary, full of grace, the Lord is with thee. Blessed art thou among women, and blessed is the fruit of thy womb, Jesus.
1: Holy Mary,

0: 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Blessed art thou amongst women, and blessed is the fruit of thy womb, Jesus.
1: Holy Mary, Mother of God, pray for us sinners, now and at the hour of our death. Amen.
0: Hail Mary, full of grace, the Lord is with thee. Blessed art thou among women, and blessed

0: preacher with thee. 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Father, and to the Son, and to the Holy Spirit.
1: As it was in the beginning, is now, and ever shall be.

0: visitation.
1: What impulse of love made you hurry to visit your cousin Elizabeth, kind mother? At a moment when you had every right to rest in the jubilant news that you would be the mother of the Messiah, you left the place of your exaltation.
0: Our Father, who art in heaven, hallowed be thy name, thy kingdom come, thy will be done on earth as it is in heaven.
2: Give us

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Father, and to the Son, and to the Holy Spirit,

0: the Nativity.
1: 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Sweet Mother, we want to take our place with the shepherds to tell Jesus of our love and gratitude.
0: Our Father, who art in heaven, hallowed be thy name, thy kingdom come, thy will be done on earth as it is in heaven.
2: Give

0: Hail Mary, full of grace, the Lord is with thee. Blessed art thou among women, and blessed is the fruit of thy womb, Jesus. Hail Mary, full of grace, the Lord is with thee. Blessed art thou among women, and blessed is the fruit of thy womb, Jesus.
1: Holy Mary, Mother of God, pray for us sinners now and at the hour of our death. Amen.
0: Hail Mary, full of grace, the Lord is with thee. Blessed art thou among women, and blessed is the fruit of thy womb, Jesus.
1: Holy Mary, Mother of God, pray for us sinners now and at the hour of our death. Amen.
0: Hail Mary, full of grace, the Lord is with thee. Blessed art thou among women, and blessed is the fruit of thy womb, Jesus. Full of grace, the Lord is with thee. Blessed art thou amongst women, and blessed is the fruit of thy womb.

0: women, and blessed is the fruit of thy womb, Jesus.
1: Holy Mary, Mother of God, pray for us sinners now and at the hour of our death. Amen.
0: Glory be to the Father, and to the Son, and to the Holy Spirit.

0: joyful mystery, the presentation.
1: Kind mother, did another Magnificat rise to your lips as you walked up the temple steps to present Jesus to the Father? What must have been your joy as you gave Jesus to Simeon?
0: Our Father, who art in heaven, hallowed be thy name. Thy kingdom come, thy will be done on earth as it is in heaven.

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Hail Mary, full of grace, the Lord is with thee. Blessed art thou among women, and blessed is the fruit of thy womb, Jesus. Hail Mary, full of grace, the Lord is with thee. Blessed art thou among women, and blessed is the fruit of thy womb,

0: 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Jesus.
1: Forgive us our sins, save us from the fires of hell, and lead all souls to heaven, especially those who most need thy mercy.
0: The fifth joyful mystery, the finding of Jesus in the temple.
2: Kind Mother, we cannot conceive the agony of your pure heart as you looked for your child for 3 days.
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0: has remained always with us. 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
1: Amen. Please join us in praying the morning offering. In the name of the Father, and of the Son, and of the Holy Spirit. Amen. O Jesus, through the Immaculate Heart of Mary, I offer you my prayers, works, joys, and sufferings of this day. For all the intentions of your Sacred Heart, in union with the Holy Sacrifice of the Mass throughout the world, in reparation for my sins, for the intentions of all my relatives and friends, and in particular for the intentions of the Holy Father this month. In the name of the Father, and of the Son, and of the Holy Spirit. Amen.
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3: Let us pray for our Bishop John Bonici. May he stand firm and shepherd his flock in thy strength, O Lord, in the loftiness of thy name. Let us pray. O God, the shepherd and ruler of all the faithful, look favorably upon thy servant John, whom thou hast willed to be the shepherd in charge of the Church of Rochester. Give to him, we beg thee, by word and example, to profit those he has placed over, that he may come, together with the flock entrusted to him, to eternal life. Through Christ our Lord. Amen.
4: Atheists claim theists are essentially no different than atheists because we reject gods too, such as Greek and Roman gods. But this is plain absurdity. What's our reason? First, it's an abuse of language. A theist believes in at least one god. An atheist doesn't believe in any god. They're mutually exclusive terms. To say a theist is an atheist to most gods is like saying a married man is a bachelor to most women. Second, it's bad reasoning. To say I'm an atheist because I reject some gods is like saying I'm an anarchist, one who rejects all forms of government, because I reject communism and fascism, some forms of government. But that's silly. So the claim that atheists and theists are no different doesn't hold water. I'm Carlo Broussard with the Ready Reason for Catholic Answers, Catholic.com.
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0: The Station of the Cross presents sermons for everyday living. 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
1: Our first sermon for today is entitled Saint Joan of Arc, Loyal Daughter of the Church.
2: At that time, Jesus said to his disciples, "If you love me, keep my commandments. And I will ask the Father, and he shall give you another paraclete, that he may abide with you forever, the Spirit of truth, whom the world cannot receive, because it seeth him not, nor knoweth him. But you shall know him, because he shall abide with you and shall be in you. I will not leave you orphans." Words taken from the Gospel for this vigil of the Pentecost. In the name of the Father, and the Son, and the Holy Ghost. Amen. Saint Joan of Arc, whose feast day is today, for she died on this day in 1431. Saint Joan of Arc is well met on this vigil of Pentecost. For only by the power of the Holy Ghost could she have done all she did. If you know her life, there's some fascinating scenes in her life that show that she was operating under the divine instinct, the gifts of the Holy Ghost, which operate in us without us. At times she would come to herself and look around and what happened? And she was so overwhelmed by the power of God and working for him, and the Holy Ghost was working for so powerfully through her that she was even aware in her normal state, as it were, human state, all the huge things that were going on around her. So the Holy Ghost had an instrument in Saint Joan of Arc. Thus, she is well met on this vigil, the Pentecost. She was wrongly tried, as everybody knows, and she was illegally put to death by the Bishop of Beauvais, Pierre Cachon, and the English occupation forces. The Roman martyrology says she died at the hands of her enemies. These enemies were not just the occupying and invading English, but bishops and priests. Thus, many wrongly hijack Saint Joan as if she is some model of modern freedom fighters against established authority. Joan's greatness, however, is manifest in her willing loyalty, heartfelt loyalty to the Church and our Lord the Pope, whom she spoke of, whom she openly testified dwelt in Rome, and yet claiming for France national sovereignty. In other words, she understood that there's the spiritual realm and the temporal realm. There's the soul and there's the body. And she was asking and working toward having the body receive its rightful Lord, the King of France, even as the spiritual Lord was the Pope. But at that time, there were three men claiming to be the Pope. Martin V, he was the actual Pope. There's Clement VIII, and there was a pretender as well, Benedict XIV. And so they asked her in her trial, "What do you say of our Lord the Pope? And whom do you believe to be the true Pope?" And she simply asked, "Are there two of them?" Which she knew was impossible. Then they asked her, "Did you not receive a letter from the Count of D'Armagnac asking you which of the three pontiffs he ought to obey?" "For myself," she said, "I hold and believe that we should obey our Lord the Pope who is in Rome." So simple. To the spiritual sword she bowed, but to no other king, temporal sword, or emperor would she bow than the anointed King of France, to whom she swore fealty. And by the way, the only recompense, Saint Joan, this is fascinating, she testified in her trial, the only recompense Saint Joan confessed to asking of Saint Michael, who first came to her and taught her, she entered into the novitiate of Saint Michael. That was her novice master. The only thing she asked in recompense was the salvation of her soul. All that she accomplished was done under obedience, and this is the point today. Even if at times she had to follow a higher law and command, she nevertheless respected those over her, starting with her parents, and later the bishops and the Dauphin. the Prince of France who was to be crowned. She was obedient. She speaks about Saint Michael. I saw him before my eyes. He was not alone, but quite surrounded by the angels of heaven. So she was taking commands from Saint Michael. But it's important that at the start of these visions, she took what she experienced to the confessor at Domremy, even though she later needed no spiritual direction because she had her heavenly voices. She still went to confession, I think nearly every day. She also said, I came into France only by the order of God. She was under obedience. She submitted to what she considered undue waste of time over and over again. Example, in determining that her voices were authentic. She submitted to a council of bishops and priests. This was due to the Dauphin making sure that she was authentic and her voices were from God. And they determined that he would not go wrong listening to her. She submitted each time. When she did once disobey her voices in trying to escape, if you know her story, she was captured. I think it was by the Duke of Luxembourg. And she was trying to get out of the tower because she knew that she was going to be sold to the English for a high price. And she jumped from the tower, thinking that her sheets could get her down. She did the traditional up the sheets thing, and she slipped and fell into senselessness and was bruised for many days. Her voices told her not to do this. She disobeyed them. She is human. She acted out of fear, something we can meditate upon at times like this. She acted out of fear. She was scared to death of the English, what they were going to do to her. They'd been calling her a witch and everything else for months. And she knew her virtue and other things were at stake. She'd rather die. But her voices said, trust. Well, she had to go to confession, and it haunted her for the rest of her life. She often wondered if she was in a state of grace because of that sin. She was misled by those in authority over and over again, and even sidelined. She said, take me to Orléans. She didn't know the exact way, and they brought her up the wrong way. And they caused the delay in the lifting of the siege because of that. She was misled by the generals. And perhaps she was set up and even betrayed to be finally captured, only to be put to death. Yet she still worked with them as much as possible. The story of her prison life is a record of shame to her jailers and captors. Chained, mocked at, threatened, and insulted, her serenity did not fail. She was in God's hands, and she bowed to his holy will. As a result of this, we have on record one of the greatest trials in the history of the world, in sworn testimony. One of the most dramatic scenes. Thus, there's no wonder she is the most written about saint in modern times. It was as if heaven itself were on the stand with Joan, and we have it all on record. The caution, the skill, the simplicity withal shown by a 19-year-old Joan in her answers to bewildering and entrapping questions well earned the praise of the rehabilitation conducted some years later under Callistus III, the first of the Borgia popes. He was a good pope, by the way. Concluding at this rehabilitation, after looking into everything, they said, we break them. Everything they did was illegal all the way through, filled with lies and twists and turns. We break them. We annihilate them. Awesome. They took the works of those two trials of Joan and they annihilated them. That's what we think of your trial. It's awesome. We break them, we annihilate them, we annul them, and declare them void of effect. And we declare that the said Jeanne and her families and her relatives have not, on account of the said trial, contracted nor incurred any mark or stigma of infamy. We declare them quit and purged of all the consequences of these same processes. I look forward to the day when that's going to be looked back on our time and all the nonsense we've had to live through. They're going to say, we annihilate that stuff. We break them. That's going to happen, folks. We have to be patient, just like Joan. No, St. Joan loved the priesthood and the hierarchy and authority. She always had a priest at hand, always. On the way to lift the siege at Orléans, she had them lead the army in procession with a crucifix. I believe she did this every time, chanting hymns. She had them handy to confess the dying, friend or foe. Didn't matter. She knew the supreme law of the church is the salvation of souls. Even in the darkest moments of her trial, never did she attack the person of her adversary, which is how we know this is a saint we're dealing with. She never attacked the person of her adversary, Bishop Pierre Cachon, or the priest assisting him. She did, however, frequently warn this Bishop of Beauvais of the danger into which he was placing his soul by conducting such a kangaroo court. She said, "You say you are my judge. Take care what you're doing, for in truth, I am sent by God, and you place yourself in great danger." She finally told him that it was through him that she was dying. In all the recorded notes of the trial, not once was she disrespectful. Amazing. Yet she refused to submit to his evil plan and appealed to the Pope and to God as the final judge. Now I'm going to read to you some of the trial. This is very interesting in light of modern problems in ecclesiology. Jean had been questioned as follows, touching sundry points on which she did, as hath been said, ask delay for reply. Will you refer yourself to the judgment of the church on earth for all you have said and done, be it good or bad? Stop. She did already. There was already a council. It was already submitted and it was already approved. These guys are liars. They're tricksters. Especially will you refer to the church, to the cases, crimes, and offenses which are imputed to you and everything which touches on this trial. She responds, on all that I am asked, I will refer to the church militant, provided they do not command anything impossible. Provided they do not command anything impossible. And I hold a thing impossible to declare that my actions and my words and all that I have answered on the subject of my visions and revelations, I have not done and said by the order of God. This I will not declare for anything in the world. And that which God hath made me do, hath commanded or shall command, I will not fail to do for any man alive. It would be impossible for me to revoke it. And in case the church should wish me to do anything contrary to the command which has been given to me by of God, I will not consent to it, whatever it may be. Question. If the church militants tells you that your revelations are illusions or diabolical things, will you defer to the church? You see what they're doing? They're claiming they're the church militant. Wait a minute, the Bishop of Beauvais is not the church militant, and he wasn't even acting inside his own diocese. He was outside of his realm of jurisdiction. The whole thing was illegal from beginning to end, both spiritually in the ecclesiastical realm and in the temporal realm. Every single law of legality in that regard was broken. I will refer to God, she said, whose commandment I always do. I know well that that which is contained in my case has come to me by the commandment of God. What I affirm in the case is that I have acted by the order of God. It is impossible for me to say otherwise. In case the church should prescribe the contrary, I should not refer to anyone in the world but to God alone, whose commandment I always follow. They ask, do you then not believe that you are subject to the church of God, which is on earth? That is to say, to our Lord, the Pope, to the cardinals, the archbishops, bishops, and other prelates of the church? Yes, she said, I believe myself to be subject to them, but God must be served first. Have your voices then commanded you not to submit yourself to the church militant, which is on earth, nor to its decision? Answer, I answer nothing from my own head. What I answer is by command of my voices. They do not order me to disobey the church, but God must be served first. In another place, I am a good Christian. I have been baptized. I shall die a good Christian. Question, as you ask that the church should administer the Eucharist to you, why will you not submit to the church? It will be administered to you at once. Of this submission, she responds, I will say no more than I have said. I love God. I serve Him. I am a good Christian. I wish to help and maintain the church with all my power. Question, do you not wish that a good and notable procession might be ordained to restore you to a good estate if you are not therein? Answer, I desire that the church and the Catholics should pray for me. And then finally, in another place, the judges spoke to her in these terms, Jeanne, behold, my lords, your judges, who at diverse times have summoned and required you to submit yourself, your words and deeds to our holy church, showing you that there doth exist in your words and deeds many things which, as it doth seem to the clergy, are not good either to say or to maintain. They're reducing it down to the Bishop of Beauvais and his little kangaroo court. This is not the Church Milton, and she knew it. Her response, I will answer you as to my submission to the church. I've answered the clergy on this point. I have answered them also on the subject of all the things I have said and done. Let them be sent to Rome and to our Holy Father, the Pope, to whom, after God, I refer me as to my words and deeds. I did them by God's order. I charge no one with them, neither my king nor anyone else. If there be any fault found in them, the blame is on me and on no one else. She appealed to Rome, and they ignored it. I am willing to submit to the Church Militant. Send me to Rome. They sent her to the gallows, to the stake. In this, all she said and did, she did well. She understood clearly that when authority was abused, obedience was not required. Thus, she refused to answer various questions that did not pertain to her or her case. Still, St. Joan teaches us God loves the priesthood and will not work without his priests. How well she is met on this vigil of Pentecost, when we have to cope with abuses of authority all around us, all the way to the highest places of the church and in the state. But let us then take her lead and her example. Let us be like her, not willing to speak ill of those vested in authority, but rather to obey and respect as much as we are able. That is the lesson she would want us to learn from her life and from her death. Thank you, St. Joan. In the name of the Father, and of the Son, and of the Holy Ghost. Amen.
1: 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Our next sermon for today is entitled Forward Boldly, St. Joan of Arc.
3: In nomine Patris et Filii et Spiritus Sancti, Amen. But today we celebrate the feast of the vigil of Pentecost, which feast is tomorrow, hence the liturgical colors, red, signifying the fire of the Holy Ghost, the blood of the martyrs, right, which it would inspire them to shed. And so today, I would like to speak not so much about this feast itself, but the effects of the Holy Ghost in the soul, particularly one soul individual whose feast day is sort of today, should be today, and that is Saint Joan of Arc. She's not in the universal calendar anymore, but she was canonized in 1920 and had briefly enjoyed a universal feast, and then it was removed actually prior to the reforms of, I think sometime in the 40s or 50s, something like that. But even in our calendar, 62, her feast day was removed before that. But I will speak about her today and the power that God can work in anyone as you will see. You don't have to be a fitting instrument. God will make you a fitting instrument. So St. Joan of Arc, she was born in the year 1412, and during the Hundred Years' War, which is going on between France and England, and she is one of the most widely known saints in the world. I mean, people know, they know St. Francis of Assisi generally, you know, Catholics know that, St. Dominic, okay, we got it, but even non-Catholics, like the whole world knows about St. Joan of Arc. And so she was just, her life was really extraordinary. And even though it was very short, she died when she was only 19, you know, put to death by English heretics, we could say. But she was born to a poor peasant family in the town of Domremy, France. She was a very pious young girl and often be seen kneeling in the church, had a great love for the poor. And at the age of 13, she began to hear heavenly voices speaking to her. She did not know who these were, but later on she would identify them as St. Michael the Archangel, St. Catherine of Alexandria, and St. Margaret of Antioch. These three saints would be, we would see, they weren't just like random saints, they actually had a specific mission that they helped her with. But anyways, in, 1428, 16 years of age, became clear these voices were urging her to rise up and save France from the English invasion. This had been going on for quite some time, I think 50 or some years by this point. It was kind of in the thick of it. And it was a dynastic dispute, is who could lay claim to the throne. It was just this royalty arguing about who was going to control the title of king, or and so on. It was just tearing the country apart. The English were practicing like this scorched earth policy, you know, burning crops and razing down villages. It was a very bitter war. So St. Joan is called by these voices to do something about this because everybody else is failing. And so she travels to the military commander of a nearby town. She takes one of her cousins with her, and she didn't exactly tell her parents where she was going. She didn't describe what she was doing, but she didn't lie, but she just kind of went. And the commander told her cousin who was with her to take her back home and see that she was soundly whipped. She had requested, I need to see the king. And the commander was like, get out of here, little girl, go home. So she returned home, but she was urged and even threatened by the heavenly voices. Yeah, you need to do this. So she went back 1 month later, and this time she predicted a great military defeat for the French. And the commander was like, well, we'll see if it comes to pass. And sure enough, 3 days later, it was confirmed. And so the military leader believed her and then sent her off to the king with her cousin. And so she arrived, and the king knows that she's coming to speak to him, this young girl with some kind of message. So to test her, he hides in a group of courtiers. He dresses himself up just like anybody else, and he hides in the crowd. And then St. Joan, who's never seen him, never even seen a picture of him, arrives and spots him and goes right up to him, salutes him as the king, and delivers her message. Furthermore, she tells him the answer to a secret he'd been thinking to himself. He hadn't told anybody, and she tells him the answer to it. So he was immediately, we would say, disposed to believe her. And, you know, the world, although it understands, or rather it accepts St. Joan of Arc, does not understand how this was possible. And their explanation is schizophrenia or mental illness. Right, St. Joan of Arc was mentally ill, and somehow she was having hallucinations, and you know, somehow she led these military, you know, forces to victory, which to me would seem like a greater miracle than believing in God. But one of the things against that is Charles VII, his father Charles VI was also called Charles the Mad, because his father was insane. He understood psychosis. The king that she went to, he'd seen mental illness firsthand. His father believed at one point he was St. George. At another point, he believed he was made of glass, and he had rods of iron sewn into his clothes so that he wouldn't break when he came around other people. Right? That was Charles VII's father. So Charles VI, who met St. Joan, understood mental illness. He understood psychosis. He would have been able to spot it in St. Joan. Another little apologetics note for us. That's an absolutely absurd claim by the world that she was schizophrenic. And furthermore, another disproof of that claim is the fact that the French had been losing. Is that any surprise to anybody in military endeavors? And so she's put in charge of the French army at the age, I think by this time she's 17 at this point. Imagine a 17-year-old girl going to the Pentagon and saying, I'm going to win the war on terror. And she starts to win. That's what happened. So St. Joan sends a message to the English that they need to leave the country of France. And she called them invaders and ordered them to depart. And they were infuriated at this audacity, this girl, this non-military person telling them what to do, giving them an order. It was just an insult. They were going to teach her a lesson. So 8 days later, she captured Orleans, which was unheard of. Like, the French hadn't been able to do that in like, I don't know, years. And she does it in 8 days. And this is continued. She continued to have these victories over and over and over again where the French had not had any. And her battle cry was forward boldly. And being asked if she was afraid or experienced any fear, she says, I am not afraid. I was born for this. And so we can see this is where, you know, one of her heavenly voices was St. Michael the Archangel. This is why he was one of her voices. He was giving her special helps and prowess in battle. And St. Joan, she wore armor, right? She dressed in men's clothes. She was surrounded by them. But interestingly, the soldiers said that there was, it was impossible to feel any kind of impurity in the presence of St. Joan of Arc. They said lust or impurity just absolutely died in her presence. And St. Joan, for her part, she did carry a sword, but she never used it in battle. The only time she ever used her sword was the flat of the blade to beat the backs of prostitutes who were following the army around. She told them to be gone, either marry a soldier or leave. That's the only time St. Joan ever used her sword. And she continued these victories. Oh, and she was, she didn't really want to do this. It wasn't like she was taken with the adventure and excitement of it. She longed for home. She longed for the day when she said she could return to her spinning wheel. And that's what she wanted to do. And it was infuriating for her to be surrounded by the French military generals because they were so slow, so cowardly, and so timid. She could see very clearly, we've won this victory, we need to move forward. She saw very clearly where to go, what to do, how to do it, and the French military generals wouldn't respond. It was very frustrating for her. So she continued these victories for about, I think, a year, and then she was finally wounded in battle. And she was shortly thereafter captured. And I believe she may have been indicated that this was going to happen to her. So she had won, at this point, she was captured. She won a brilliant series of victories for the French king. She had ensured his coronation. She had struck terror into the hearts of the English. She had inspired the French troops with courage and zeal. And after she was captured, which happened by a French traitor. A French traitor sold her into captivity. And then the French king, for whom she'd done all this, did nothing for her. Nothing. Didn't try to rescue her, didn't send a military campaign, didn't negotiate. He had political prisoners he could trade. He didn't do it. He didn't offer to buy her back. Nothing. Absolute cowardice. She's tried in France, but in an English-controlled territory, and she was tried by English and French clerics who were sympathetic to the English cause. Her trial was a mockery. It was a sham trial. And she was eventually condemned, although they tried for, again, I think it was nearly a year of false trials, false witnesses, starting and stopping, and they just couldn't drum up any charges. And she really displayed, this would have been the wit and the wisdom of St. Catherine, right? One of her voices was St. Catherine of Alexandria, patron saint of philosophers. Her intercession came out during this trial is because these theologians, these clerics, tried to trap her in her words to have some charge of heresy against her. That's what they were trying to get, to charge her as a heretic. And so she was asked these very difficult questions, like Christ is asked by the Pharisees, is it lawful to pay tribute to Caesar? Right? And Christ, of course, gives these brilliant answers. So we see the Holy Ghost, and St. Catherine, the intercession of St. Catherine, with the patron saint of theologians, intercessing for her. So she's asked if she knew she was in a state of grace. And that's a clever question if you know theology. Do you know you're in a state of grace? And she's trapped. There's no right way to answer this question the way they were putting it to her. So St. Joan answers, If I am not in a state of grace, may God put me there. If I am, may he keep me there. And that's actually the perfect theological response. Another time she was asked whether God hated the English or not. Does God hate the English? And she says, of God's love or hatred for the English, I know nothing, but I do know that they will all be thrown out of France, except those who die there. Again, she was asked a complicated question about the church, the identity of the church in our Lord. And again, this is just attempted to trap her. She says, about Jesus Christ and the church, I simply know that they are one and the same, and we shouldn't complicate the matter. Again, that's a brilliant theology. And this is from an uneducated peasant.

Holy Communion. So that's a great mercy of God that he allowed her, despite that. In fact, the Inquisition, only a few years later, with the permission of Pope Calixtus III, the Inquisition examined the trial and cleared her of charges, pronounced her innocent, and in fact, the head, it was a cardinal who was in charge of the trial, the mock trial, he was charged with heresy instead by the Inquisition. So she was cleared only a few years later. Present at her death, she was a Dominican priest, and she asked him to hold high a crucifix so she could see it. And her last words as she was burning were the name of our Lord. She repeated that over and over, Jesus, Jesus, Jesus, as she was being burned. You know, so she is a Christ figure, right, for this reason, in that her life, and especially at the end of her death, very, very much closely imitates our Lord. She sacrificed her life and everything she had for her country, France, for her fellow man, and then those very ones she sacrificed for turned on her and sold her out, didn't help her, and left her to die, and in fact even accused and condemned her own church, right? The bishops and the priests responsible for praising her condemned her. Just like Christ was condemned by the Pharisees, the ones who should have proclaimed him as a Messiah, those are the ones who condemned him to death. Same thing happened to St. Joan of Arc. And as she's being put to death by the people she's saving, she gives her soul over to God. So a great honor for St. Joan. And really, you know, she is also, we could say, she's patron saint of France, you know, patron saint of the military persons. But also we could say she's the patron saint of victims of church abuse, because she herself was. And that continues in that it took her, this happened in the 1400s. It wasn't until 1909 she was beatified. In 1920, she was canonized by Benedict the 15th. And then again, a little bit later, her feast day was removed from the calendar. Why? Too many French saints was the claim. That's bogus. That's what an effeminate homosexual person says who's an emasculated man who's intimidated by her strength and masculinity. I don't know. In any case, it was as one priest said, St. Joan got burned by the church twice when getting her feast day removed like that. It needs to be back in. If I ever have anything to do about it, she's going to get her feast back. But she is the perfect tool, as I mentioned at the beginning. The Holy Ghost, he can inspire anybody, anytime, in any way. And St. Joan is the perfect proof of that, in that she was the opposite of everybody who should have been doing something. She was the exact opposite. The men failed, so God chose a woman. The adults failed, God chose a child. The nobility failed, he chose a peasant. The clergy failed, he chose a laywoman. The educated failed, he chose someone ignorant. The rich failed, he chose a poor person. The military failed, he chose a civilian. Everybody, every single person who failed, God was shaming them by choosing the opposite to accomplish the job. Because you all failed, I'm going to do it myself, and I'm going to choose this particular person to show you I'm doing it. You failed. The one thing that St. Joan had in common with them is that she was French, right? That was the only commonality. But this is, you know, I could go on. I should probably stop now. But I mean, just one of the most amazing saints. I don't think there's never been anybody like her before or after. And, you know, the church is full of that. There are so many saints who are completely unique in their sanctity, in the way that the Holy Ghost filled them and the mission they had and what they accomplished. And that really just shows us the inexhaustible richness of God and his power and his mercy. And I tell you, we're going to see it again. We're going to see saints like this, like St. Joan of Arc, like St. Padre Pio, like Teresa of Avila, just these saints that did these incredible things. And we're going to see that again because God is infinite, right? And it's still going. And the church needs saints like that these days. Mark my words, don't doubt. The Holy Ghost is still active. If we have faith, it's going to happen. But it won't happen without us in the world responding to God's call, just like St. Joan did. It wasn't easy for her. She went and she came back and she got failed the first time. She was almost threatened by God. She went again. Right? Forward boldly, that needs to be our ringing in our ears. We need to say our prayers, receive the sacraments, don't doubt, have the faith, and do whatever God asks us to do. Right? However hard or difficult or whatever, you just do it. Not my will be done, but thine. Let us pray for the inner

We hope you enjoyed this sermon entitled Forward Boldly, St. Joan of Arc. Our final sermon for today is entitled Ending the Hundred Years' War, using St. Joan's Holy

In the name of Jesus, let every knee bow of those that are in heaven, on earth, and under the earth. Let every tongue confess that the Lord Jesus Christ is in the glory of God the Father. Words taken from the Introit, for this, the holy, most holy name of Jesus. And we heard from the lesson, for there is no other name under heaven given to men whereby we must be saved. In the name of the Father, and of the Son, and of the Holy Ghost. Amen. Saint Joan of Arc led her army to some of the greatest military victories in the history of the world. To make these victories possible, she was instructed by heaven to make a banner with the holy names of Jesus and Mary painted upon it. She herself held this banner and led the way to victory, saying later, "I loved my banner 40 times better than my sword." Later, Joan also professed she held the banner so that she would not hurt a soul, but gain the victory with the help of God. She first came to the besieged city of Orléans and lifted the blockade in the length of a novena, about 10 days. Something everyone thought was impossible, especially within the length of a novena. At the crucial moment in the battle, after she was injured and thrown back, even as the sun was setting, she went off into a field. She knelt down and she prayed. She was told by heaven to rally the troops, to fight, and the victory would be gained. And that when she touched her banner to the wall of the fort, then the victory would be gained. When her sacred standard touched the enemy fort, it would be over. And that is what came about. This amazing girl general, the Maid of Orléans, then blazed a path to Rheims, always leading the way with this standard. Once there, she again held the same banner in the cathedral as Charles was anointed the King of France. The Hundred Years' War had received its fatal wound. Throughout these battles, the French heard the occupying English troops blaspheme God's name so often that they earned for themselves among the French the nickname, the Godams, which is how their blaspheming God's name in English language sounded to them. No wonder they lost. You want to lose your soul? Join the Godams. Use that all you like. The devil will love you. Ah, we are surrounded by many such Godams today. Some hold high offices. These Godams think nothing of speaking wrongly about His Majesty and violating His laws. And the Hundred Years' War, the new one, the spiritual one, called upon by the devil, continues. Saint Joan described the banner and its effects during her trial thus: "I had a standard whose field was sown with lilies. There was a figure of Christ holding the world, and on each side of him was an angel, written above the names Jesus, Maria." She said, "Saint Catherine and Saint Margaret said to me that I should take and carry the standard boldly, boldly, on the part of the King of Heaven. They told me to take it boldly, and that God would help me." The victory, she concluded, was all from our Lord. This very successful and holy banner survived until the French Revolution, at which time it was destroyed by the revolutionaries. A bad, bad sign. A new Hundred Years' War was in the making, of which we have previously spoken. We are nearing the conclusion of this war, declared by the devil himself in the hearing of Pope Leo XIII. But we have the names of Jesus and Mary, the holy names. But they need to be brought back
and placed on the standard of war. Someone needs to touch this banner upon the globalist forts of this world. But these forts are not so many physical buildings, but rather more like cyberspaces. You see, the whole world is besieged now and blockaded and locked down. What we have now are electronic strongholds, media misinformation outlets, movies, and so on, high-tech embattlements, bankers' bunkers, political trenches, and big pharma pillboxes and poison gas. As everyone knows, a standard leads the way into battle. It is what unites the officers and soldiers in a single cause. When St. Joan was questioned why it was present at the crowning of the king in the cathedral, she rightly said, it had borne the burden. It had earned the honor. It led the way, in other words. It united the army. It gained the victory. It was sacred, revealed to her by heaven itself. We need another Joan to lead the way. Come back, dear Joan. We need you again to put a death blow to this new 100 years war. And St. Thomas Aquinas, he teaches us this important principle. What is first in any order is the cause of everything which follows it. What is first in any order is the cause of everything which follows it. One of the reasons for the power of the holy name of Jesus is his name, is the first name in the order of names. But St. Paul was inspired to write to the Colossians. He says, he is the firstborn of every creature, that in all things he may hold the primacy. As we heard in the Introit, and we read at the beginning of this sermon, every place, every level of creation, and every creature will bow down to this name. Note how the gospel indicates this name preexisted His Majesty's conception. It said, his name was called Jesus, which was called by the angel before he was conceived in the womb. Now, Jesus means Savior. Thus, St. Irenaeus, now he died in the year 202. He's the father and doctor of the church. Amazing statement from St. Irenaeus. He says, since the Savior already existed in the divine intention, remember, Jesus means Savior. That's what the name means. Since the Savior already existed in the divine intention, God had to create something to be saved. Unless the Savior were to exist without any purpose, St. Irenaeus. He had a name before all names. Both the angels created on the first day of creation and men created on the sixth day, they needed the grace of the Savior. He was before them. His name is primordial, folks. It's the beginning. He is, as we pray in the litany to his holy name, he is Jesus, the mighty God. He is Jesus Christ yesterday and today, the same forever, as St. Paul says to the Hebrews. St. Bernard also comes to our aid. He says, after Jesus was born, men called him Jesus, but angels called him Jesus before he was conceived in the womb. The one Lord is the Savior of angels and of men since his incarnation, of angels from the beginning of their creation. Savior is his name from everlasting, says St. Bernard. He hath it of his own proper nature to save. Thank you, St. Bernard. And this is precisely why this name cast out demons. It pre-existed them. It is the name at the head of the book. And when it is spoken, they have to obey. Again, St. Thomas, what is first in any order is the cause of everything which follows it.
Thus, the reason St. Peter cries out today in the lesson, for there is no other name under heaven given to men whereby we must be saved. In her great work, The Mystical City of God, Venerable Mother Mary of Ágreda speaks of when the time had come to name the Holy Child on the octave day of Christmas. She writes, when the great mistress of heaven, Our Lady, and St. Joseph conversed with each other about the holy name of Jesus, innumerable angels descended in human form from on high, clothed in shining white garments, on which were woven red embroideries of wonderful beauty. They had palms in their hands and crowns upon their heads, and emitted a greater splendor than many suns. In comparison with the beauty of these holy princes, all the loveliness seen in this world appeared repulsive. All what we have to look forward to in heaven. The whole world and all its beauty will be repulsive compared to the beauty that is there. But preeminent, she writes, in splendor were the devices or escutcheons on their breasts, on each of which the sweet name of Jesus was engraved or embossed. The effulgence which each of these escutcheons emitted exceeded that of all the angels together. And the variety of the beauty exhibited in these great multitude was so rare and exquisite as neither human tongue can express nor human imagination ever encompass. So on their breast was the name of Jesus, and it radiated all this power and light. It even outshone the angels themselves. The holy angels then divided into two choirs in the cave, keeping their gaze fixed on the King and Lord in the arms of his virginal mother. The chiefs of these heavenly cohorts were the two princes, St. Michael and St. Gabriel, shining in greater splendor than the rest and bearing in their hands as a special distinction the holy name of Jesus, written on larger letters, written in larger letters on something like cards, banners of incomparable beauty and splendor. Thank you, Venerable Mother Mary of Ágreda. Beautiful. Now, this means if we're ever truly going to win the battle against the globalists and any other and all forces emanating from hell, this holy name must be on the standard. If we're going to break the siege, there is no other path to victory than this. When St. Michael came to raise up Joan from Domremy, the French army was dispirited. It was demoralized on numerous levels, among them not having lived a moral life. She had them all go to confession. She had them stop blaspheming and go to daily mass. The Crown Prince Charles was surrounded by bad counselors and lots of deception and personal selfish interests. With the siege of Orléans, the end of France's sovereignty was in sight. It was the gateway to English dominion on the continent. At that time, the Crown Prince was forming an exit plan to escape into Scotland. It was truly a very bleak moment for France, the eldest daughter of the church. But then came Joan and her victorious banner. The typological value of this historical scene ought not escape us, folks. We're coming to the end of another 100 years war, and it needs to be dealt a death blow, a death wound. Many are dispirited. It is true. Our troops are demoralized on many levels. They need to go to confession. They need to go to daily mass. We live in Sodom. The Pentapolis and our leaders seem to approve even at the highest levels. Deception is more common than the truth. The gates to global dominion seem to be opening. All this will not end by means of any presidential election being made right. We must be convinced of this. I too want Trump to get back into office the way it should be. But we have to come to the real conclusion, folks. It will come to an end when the holy name of Jesus
is led and touches the enemy's city and forts. There is no other way. It will only come about with the wounding of another Joan. And this time, Joan is the whole church. Here's what we can do. We, the faithful, can collectively act as our beloved Joan did. We can use the holy names well and carry them into battle upon our lips in the holy rosary and in prayer. Can use them well always and never join the go-dams. Don't ever use the name of God in vain. Ever use it badly. If you do, drop down on the ground and kiss it and make the sign of the cross with your tongue 3 times for every infraction. Enough. No wonder why we're demoralized. No, we can apply these holy names to the walls of the enemy at the Holy Mass. Remember, this is a cyber war. This is a spiritual war. We cannot necessarily go to the fort itself, maybe the UN headquarters or whatever. No, we have to use other means. We can apply the holy names to the walls of the enemy at the Holy Mass and begging the permissions of the devil, permissions granted to these evil globalist forces, be revoked. We should carry our standards into battle with boldness, and the go-dams of our day will surely be defeated when the time is right. But let us not forget that to gain the victory, St. Joan, the little girl general, was willing to suffer for God and country, for the holy names of Jesus and Mary. In the name of the Father, and of the Son, and of the Holy Ghost, amen.

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4: The church has always taught that every soul receives all the graces they need for salvation. 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
2: 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Rise Right. We'll see you in the morning.

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0: It's time to rise right. Giving you the latest news and information to start your day. Plus bold, lively discussion about the church, the world, and issues affecting you and your family. All through a Catholic lens. Get up on the right side. Rise right.
1: May the holy names of Jesus and Mary be blessed now and forever. Good morning. You're listening to Rise Right on the Station of the Cross Catholic Media Network. Jake Kraft here with my co-host Sarah Kane. Good Friday morning, Sarah.
2: Good Friday morning to you too, Jake. Always glad to have a Friday. But it's a little
1: You sound so enthusiastic to keep doing our show, Sarah.
2: Yes. I think everybody feels this way on a Friday,
1: yes,
2: Jake.
1: Yes, everyone does.
2: But I will say it's a little bit also more clarifying because I've been in this state of, okay, we're in the octave of Pentecost. Mm-hmm. How do I like observe that? And then it's also, oh, but here's an Ember Day, yep. And oh, but here is a Friday. And yeah. When we're here on a Friday, I'm like, okay, I kind of get this, you know?
1: Yes.
2: There's a little bit more clarity from the church about exactly how to do this.
1: Sure.
2: As opposed to, you know, do I eat steak last night or not?
1: Yeah, exactly. And also, it matches up because obviously in the traditional calendar, today is the Friday in the octave of Pentecost. There's no octave of Pentecost officially mentioned in the new calendar. It was removed, but
2: Pope Leo mentioned
1: Pentecost Monday, and either way, whichever calendar you'd be following, you'd be thinking of this Friday as being penitential, because even though it's this celebratory octave in the old calendar, it's an Ember Day, an Ember Friday, so it would still be penitential. So make sure you do a Friday penance. Here in the United States, of course, there's substitutions you can do as opposed to the old just giving up meat on a Friday. But that one should be fairly easy to do. That's why I think it's good to just stick with it.
2: That's why I like it.
1: Exactly.
2: It's just I don't have to think through my own alternative penance. It's just very simple.
1: Do it and offer it up, and there you go. So consider that. Maybe go without a little extra food today. Do a little bit of fasting, and especially in honor of the Holy Ghost, the third person of the Holy Trinity, during what would be traditionally the Pentecost octave. So let's keep that in mind today. We do have a lot of saints to talk about today, including a fitting one that matches up a little bit in theme with a story we're going to cover, another good story out of Rome. So we'll get to that, plus plenty of other news and such. But just a reminder, I will be sending out a newsletter today for our Rise Right email list. Sign up for that at riseright.org. It'll get you the link to join our little private Telegram group we've got with a lot of our listeners. Wonderful little Catholic community going in there. We share articles and such. Lots of prayer requests, things like that. It's just a nice little chat to be in. It's kind of a refuge from all the noise that's out there on like major public social media platforms. It's a little more private. You can get something more focused to what we talk about on the show and such. So it's a nice little opportunity. But you'll get a link to that in the newsletter today. Sign up at riseright.org. But let's get this Friday morning started with prayer. How about that?
2: Yes.
1: In the name of the Father, and of the Son, and of the Holy Spirit. Amen.
2: Amen.
1: O Jesus, through the Immaculate Heart of Mary, I offer you my prayers, works, joys, and sufferings of this day.
2: For all the intentions of your Sacred Heart, in union with the Holy Sacrifice of the Mass throughout the world.
1: For the salvation of souls.
2: The reparation of sins.
1: The reunion of all Christians.
2: And in particular, for the intentions of the Holy Father this month.
1: Amen. Amen. Let us pray. Grant to your Church, we beseech you, Almighty God, that united by the Holy Spirit, she may in no way be harmed by any assault of the enemy.
2: Through Jesus Christ, thy Son, our Lord, who liveth and reigneth with thee in the unity of the same Holy Spirit, God, world without end.
1: Amen. Amen. In the name of the Father, and of the Son, and of the Holy Spirit, amen.
2: Amen. And here is your morning news brief. California State Assembly, passed the so-called Stop Nick Shirley Act, which will put journalists at civil risk for investigating fraud. A federal judge yesterday allowed President Donald Trump's executive order seeking to create federal voter lists and tighten rules for mail-in voting to remain in place for now, rejecting a request from Democrats to block or pause the order. Catholic Vote President Kelsey Reinhart has sent formal letters to the Washington Nationals and the Justice Department's Civil Rights Division demanding answers over alleged religious discrimination against Catholic pitcher Trevor Williams. The Justice Department launched a criminal investigation into whether E. Jean Carroll committed perjury during litigation against President Donald Trump. A man has been charged with burglary and arson after authorities say he broke into a Catholic elementary school in Springfield, Missouri, damaged religious items, and set a fire inside the building. A 320-foot rocket built by Jeff Bezos' owned company Blue Origin exploded at Cape Canaveral Space Force Station during a hot fire test around 9 p.m. yesterday. And Pope Leo warned yesterday not to water down Christianity in an attempt to evangelize. We'll certainly get to that. But before we get to all of that and much more, let's talk about the perennial faith. What do you
1: think? Yes, indeed. I'd like to talk about St. Mary Magdalene of Pazzi today. And that's because her feast in the new calendar is back on May 25th, which we had off because of Memorial Day. And she has a feast today in the traditional calendar. So it's a good day to talk about her because she has a really, really amazing story, incredible devotion and piety and penance. So it should be a good little inspiration for us on a Friday. I would also like to talk a little bit about Pope St. Paul VI, whose feast day is today, but that's going to lead into, I think, our Pope Leo story. So let's start with St. Mary Magdalene de Pazzi, and she was born with the name Caterina Lucrezia de Pazzi in an Italian noble family in Florence, so another Florentine-born saint. I think we had another one earlier this week, but she was born in the mid-16th century. Deeply pious from an early age, like many of these saintly examples, especially in that time period in Italy. A lot of these great saints in the middle of a tempestuous period in church history, a lot of these great saints, especially from Italy, were pious from an early age and grew to be these great examples against, for example, the Protestant Revolution and just the corruption that was often on display in Rome, like St. Philip Neri was. So Mary Magdalene here, born Caterina, again, pious from an early age. She would give her food to the poor, even as a child, would practice basic mortifications that normally adults would go with, and she instructed her fellow children in the faith. She was so learned from an early age and cared so much about it. She was teaching other children, even at a young age, and this is before even making her first communion. Imagine that.
2: Yeah.
1: So yeah, then,
2: that's so cute.
1: Yes, exactly. Yeah, imagine like there's something really sweet about that.
2: Yeah.
1: It's not just impressive. It's very, very heartwarming. And then she makes her first communion and she privately consecrates herself to God. She wants to be a consecrated virgin in some way. And though her parents did want her to marry, you know, they're a noble family. You're supposed to have these connections and such. It often tested her vocation. She was, you know, dealing with the obligation to obey her parents, but she really believed that this was her vocation, and she, you know, obediently but firmly pressed back against this. And eventually, they gave their blessing for her to enter the Carmelite order. And so she enters that order at the age of 15. Imagine. So she, again, so young, even at the age of 15, she's able to enter the Carmelites, and that's where she takes the name Mary Magdalene and continues these mortifications, of course, into her time as Carmelite. But you were saying?
2: One of the things that I think is really, I don't know, kind of sweet about her story is the fact that during that time, frequent communion wasn't very common. And so the very reason that she chose the monastery that she went to was because there she could receive communion daily.
1: Mm-hmm.
2: And that just kind of tells you how the Eucharist really kind of formed the basis of her spirituality,
1: mm-hmm.
2: that she really sought him in this sort of almost physical way in addition to the spiritual way that all those who go towards religious life do.
1: Yes, indeed. The frequent communion that we're accustomed to is a fairly modern phenomenon. It was mainly Pope St. Pius X who encouraged more frequent reception of the Eucharist. And it's a beautiful thing, but it's not something we should take for granted. And it's something we should always be conscious of, that it's not becoming just a habitual thing and we're not truly appreciating it the way someone like St. Mary Magdalene clearly did. St. Mary Magdalene de Pazzi, I should say, just so people don't get confused. But that's the religious name she took. Again, she continues her mortifications, often to very extreme degrees, and that's because she had particular graces for this. So it's not supposed to say, oh, you should just keep on accumulating penances and penances and mortifications just for the sake of that, just because that's the only path to holiness in that way. No, mortification's important, but to do these really extreme ones requires a really high level of saintly grace. So,
2: yeah, do be careful with that. I remember reading that Ignatius of Loyola commented that he had done a lot of mortifications earlier in his spiritual life, and he came to regret them because he actually said that it made it harder for him to serve God. Mm. And so that was kind of an interesting, it's an interesting contrast. We have different ways of moving ourselves to serve the Lord. And of course, Jesuits are known for being sort of missionaries in action, right?
1: Yes.
2: And so for them, you know, to engage in, for example, fasting that's severe can prevent them from being able to do what they need to do. And
1: exactly.
2: it took him a lot of time to realize that he'd actually made it harder for him to serve God by being too aggressive with his mortifications. And so he really counseled people not to be overzealous in things that the Lord hasn't given you.
1: Yes, indeed. You know? It takes discernment, and you need to prioritize the right balance for your state in life and your obligations, your duties, because someone who's just living alone in a monastic cell, in a hermitage, who's a member of a religious order, will have a greater ability to do these extreme penances than someone who's living in the world. But also, someone who's living in the world has so many temptations to the things of the body, the things of the flesh, that they need to make sure they are mortifying their flesh in some way, and they're not getting just making all these excuses to say, oh, well, I can't really fast today because I have to go work. Well, maybe you can actually fast at least a little bit, or you can eat a little less, or just
2: you can
1: eat something you don't like.
2: From something.
1: You know? Exactly.
2: You know, you can, I mean, that's why the church has for so long told us that we had to abstain from meat on Fridays. Mm-hmm. Right? Part of that is just is literally just you learning to train yourself to do this thing for God.
1: Exactly.
2: And of course, it's very appropriate to do so on Fridays anyway. But I mean, and even though you have this sort of substitution that's now allowed in the United States, it's still one of those things what the church is still trying to teach, and that historical understanding of that you have something to fight against and that your soul is being contested for.
1: Absolutely.
2: And you see that in all of these different saints manifested in different ways, but they're still fighting against these temptations, and they learn that through doing so, right? They it becomes easier over time.
1: Yes.
2: But, yeah.
1: And that's part of our saint's story today, is that even in this Carmelite monastery where she wanted to be, where she can gain she can receive Holy Communion very frequently, all of these things that she did desire, she's still afflicted with great periods of spiritual dryness, great periods of temptation. And it doesn't go into what these temptations were, but she had these afflictions that she didn't take on herself. These are things that God allowed to happen to her. And the fact that she embraces those penances, those involuntary penances, so firmly, that's really the thing we're called to imitate, is when we don't choose something and we're afflicted with it anyway, our ability to accept it as God's will, offer it up, in fact, thank God for it. I don't know about you. I find that pretty difficult sometimes when, especially little afflictions. Maybe even when it's a big thing, you can see, oh, God, I know you have a plan for this. It's so big. It's affecting me. I'll do my best to kind of, endure it and offer it up. Meanwhile, when it's a million little things that happen over the course of a day, the course of a week, those are the ones that I just, flip out about and can't handle. I don't know about you, but that's how it happens with me, is I need to get better at those little things, those little things that come along, those little inconveniences, and offering that up. As simple as, if you're driving, someone cuts you off, just say, thanks be to God, and say a little prayer for that person, as opposed to freaking out at them or something. So it's those involuntary things that are great, and that's what St. Mary Magdalene de Pazzi accepted. There's one story, I want to mention this. At times, she was so overwhelmed with charity, like love of God, that her heart literally burned, and she had to splash cold water on her chest to cool it down. Imagine that physical effect of her level of charity for God. I mean, it reminds me of St. Philip Neri, where his heart literally expands and presses against his chest. I mean, these incredible physical manifestations of their interior disposition of love of God. Really incredible.
2: And yet she apparently spent 5 years in a period of desolation and interior darkness. And so she came out from that period, from that 5 years, which is a long time, to feel separated from God, you know, even though you're not, but to feel that. She came out of that, and she became basically a witness that holiness is about fidelity, not about what we feel.
1: Yes.
2: And I think that's just such a, I don't know, important thing to remember as we think about the spiritual life, that it's not necessarily about you feeling, you know, some great thing, even though that can be an amazing source of consolation.
1: Yep.
2: Even though that can really help us, it can be a great grace. That's not what it's about. And so no matter what, even if you don't feel him or feel our Blessed Mother, you still have to endure. Mm-hmm. And so she came out on the other side of that and became such an instructor in some sense.
1: Yes.
2: Of fighting against that. Because even though she's been, I mean, she's one of these saints that was kind of throughout her entire life drawn to God, as opposed to someone, like we said, more like Augustine, who kind of lived in the world and then came in.
1: Yeah.
2: And so yet despite that, she still experiences this 5 year period of desolation.
1: Yeah.
2: And so it's not a punishment or anything like that, but it is what God willed for her. And she came out of that and made it into an experience that she could use to help others.
1: Mm-hmm.
2: Which, you know, in her charity, as we just talked about.
1: Yes.
2: So it really does come together in just a beautiful, beautiful way.
1: Yes.
2: What an incredible person.
1: Amazing witness. She dies at just 41 years of age, so pretty young. Even for that time, that's pretty young, after this prolonged final illness as well, a physical affliction. In the year 1607, her body remained incorrupt. Many miracles have taken place at her shrine, leading to her canonization. And again, she's also celebrated on May 25th. So that's why we're talking about her today. We were off that day. And something you said there, Sarah, about fidelity, regardless of how we feel, reminds me of something that I want to talk about in relation with another saint today and with that address from Pope Leo. But I'll lead into those after I remind people that you're listening to Rise Right on the Station of the Cross Catholic Media Network. The Station of the Cross is a listener-funded Catholic media apostolate. We're brought to you by you. 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
1: 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He'll be continuing his series about Archbishop Fulton Sheen, soon to be Blessed Fulton Sheen. And today, Father will be looking at war and tyranny through the eyes of Fulton Sheen. Should be a fascinating topic there. So check that out. You can find out more at thestationofthecross.com/TCC. Now, Sarah, what I wanted to lead into here is this idea of fidelity, regardless of what we're feeling. And this is something that another saint whose feast is today, Pope St. Paul VI, this is something he mentions in his document, Humanae Vitae. And you and I have talked before, I think, about Humanae Vitae and how it was controversial because there was this error in the church. And part of it was because of things that Pope St. Paul VI was approving and dealing with, for better or worse. There was this error that, the church is changing all of these things, like no longer requiring us to give up meat on Fridays in some cases, that sort of thing. So many things are changing. Well, clearly she can change whatever she wants, right? Clearly she can change our forbidden access to contraception. We'll be able to do that, if at least as long as we're a married couple or something like that, right? We can use that. This idea took such root in people at this time. Again, it's a great time of political upheaval as well, social upheaval everywhere. And because there was also upheaval going on in the church, people assumed everything can change. Mm-hmm. And people were, before the church even said anything about this, people were getting advised by priests. Oh yeah, we're about to change that. The Pope's about to change that. You can practice contraception. People were already doing it ahead of time. And then Pope St. Paul VI puts out Humanae Vitae, defending church teaching on contraception, on marriage, so on and so forth. And there are protests. There are priests, there are bishops who are essentially like resisting this reiteration of church teaching by the Pope. So this was happening under...
2: There are priests who left.
1: Yes.
2: Like who ceased to live the priesthood as a result of Humanae Vitae because they were immersed in, I'm going to say, the cultural movement of the time.
1: Yep.
2: So deeply that they rejected really the authority of the church, but not even just that, but the consistency of the church, because this wasn't a rejection of, you know, prior teaching, for example. Mm-hmm. You know, and maybe it's easier for us to see, you know, many decades apart, but, you know, it really fits with the consistent thread of the teaching of the church, the philosophy of the church, the understanding of man and what he's ordered towards, which Humanae Vitae actually built upon these ideas and expanded on that and explained, you know, these things. But for some people who had this sense of movement at the time, they thought that they were, I don't know, free in some sort of perverse sense to do whatever it is that they wanted using the faith as a vehicle.
1: Yeah. And so in the document, and I highly urge people to go read this and refresh yourselves and see how prophetic it is about the dangers at work here. And what he says, Pope St. Paul VI says in his section, Concern of the Church, he says, it is to be anticipated that perhaps not everyone will easily accept this particular teaching. There is too much clamorous outcry against the voice of the church, and this is intensified by modern means of communication. And this is in the 60s. But it comes as no surprise to the church that she, no less than her divine founder, is destined to be a sign of contradiction. So he's emphasizing that sometimes the church is going to say things that are unpopular. And that leads me into this story out of Rome, where Pope Leo XIV yesterday was addressing, it's very fitting today that we could talk about this on a day when we can talk about Humanae Vitae, because Pope Leo said yesterday to Vatican evangelization officials, members of the dicastery for evangelization. And he says, quote, it is certainly not by watering down the content or softening the demands that Christianity can be made attractive, but by bearing witness with humility and courage to the way, the truth, and the life that has converted and sanctified so many people. Like that just about sums it up. He didn't even need to have the rest of his address. It's still a good address, and it's on the shorter side, but he didn't even need anything else. He could have just come out and said that, and it would have been exactly what you need to hear. You don't water down the faith, and you don't soften the demands. What you show is that a Christian life can be lived with these virtues. You bear witness, which is what all the saints do, which is what we talk about each day with all of these amazing saint stories. So I think Pope Leo's kind of on a roll today with some of these addresses that he's been giving outside of the encyclical. Yeah, exactly. But this quote really struck me because this is something that we often hear, and we often hear it from evangelization officials, from church leaders, is that, oh, well, we can't go so hard on people, and we need to make sure that people, you know, they don't get the wrong idea that the church is so demanding and requiring and such. Well, no, Christianity has demands. It has, and our Lord did not soften those at all. We're following the example of our Lord. If we say the truth, we just have to say it with charity, and we have to live it. We can't do the thing that our Lord complained about the Pharisees, where they're telling people to do it and not doing it themselves. Now, he also said you still have to do what they say, even if they're not, you know, you have to do what they say when they talk the talk but don't walk the walk. You still have to obey your religious superiors, regardless of whether they're following through on their own demands or not. But you don't soften the demands, and you just have to live and witness it with courage and humility, as the Pope says here, to be a good example for people.
2: Yeah, and he again quoted Benedict XVI, mm-hmm. saying, what we need at this moment in history are men who, through an enlightened and lived faith, make God credible in this world.
1: Yeah.
2: And the trouble is that he's coming on the back of a long-standing policy in the church that has leaned more towards watering down the faith in order to engage in ecumenism.
1: Yes.
2: And so that's, I think, a large part of where we stand right now. And I'm always relieved and gladdened when I actually see a statement that kind of pushes back on that momentum that has been so problematic. And I say that as someone who converted to the faith, you know, that why would I have converted if I didn't see a distinction? Right. And that's one of the issues, is that when we water down who we are for the sake of someone else, it doesn't make them want to be more like us because they don't see a difference between us and them. Like, if we're so similar, then why is it that they ought to convert? Right. And so that's what we end up doing. And I think that we even do it sometimes in regard to other religions. And that's when it, you know, pushes more towards something like the heresy of pluralism. And we can really walk very close to that if we're not careful. Because it's one thing to treat other people with charity, and of course we should do that. And you can have, you know, conversations with people of other faiths, and you can do that too.
1: Yes.
2: The problem is when you do that, but then try and pretend like their faith has an equality with yours. Try to, you know, that there are multiple routes to heaven, for example, when instead, you know, Christ argues against that. There's no way to the Father except through me, right? And so whenever we're reaching out, we're engaging in evangelization, I think we have to do that by living the faith. And that's what Pope Leo is talking about, not just speaking the faith, which is incredibly important, but also living as that witness, that strong individual who's willing to acknowledge the truths of the church and live them.
1: Yes.
2: And I'm really glad to see that.
1: Yeah, and that's what stands out when, as Pope Leo says here, every message risks being perceived as just one opinion among many. And that's because the context is, quote, the prevailing cultural climate in media-saturated and consumerist societies. Very similar to what Pope St. Paul VI was saying. So there's an understanding here that the voice of the church is being drowned out and contradicted, and we need to stand firm in both word and example. So lovely to hear from the Holy Father. Let us unite ourselves with that message today. 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We'll be right back with more news and commentary after this quick break. Stay with us.
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2: Welcome back to Rise Right. I'm Sarah Kane, joined by my co-host Jacob Martin Kraft. And here are today's headlines. The New York Times reports Peter Thiel is planning to relocate to Argentina. His new roots in Argentina are partly motivated by his concerns about the direction of the United States, the people familiar with his thinking say, particularly California, where an initiative on November's ballot could lead to a significant tax on billionaires.
1: Just the News reports, U.S. and Iran reach a deal for a 60-day ceasefire extension and nuclear talks. The U.S. and Iran have reached an agreement to extend their existing ceasefire by 60 days, despite much of the disruption recently, and they will begin talks on the regime's nuclear program, sources have confirmed.
2: And Breitbart reports, police apologize for handcuffing dying teen Henry Nowak as murderer was found guilty. A Sikh man who claimed to have been the victim of a racist attack has been found guilty of murder for the slaying of student Henry Nowak, the death of whom became notorious after it was revealed he was handcuffed by police and ignored while he bled to death.
1: The Postmillennial reports, Texas man charged with threatening to kill Erica Kirk. 26-year-old Jacob Wensky has been charged with two felony counts of making a terroristic threat causing public fear. Wensky had replied in April to a post about Turning Point's forthcoming Women's Leadership Summit, writing, quote, "I know exactly where to bomb," unquote. He added in another post, quote, "I can't wait to be the valet for her escort," unquote.
2: The National Pulse reports, Supreme Court justices' home targeted by a suspected swatting attempt. Police responded to a report of gunshots at Justice Amy Coney Barrett's home in Virginia in what was later determined to be a suspected swatting attempt. Swatting involves making false emergency calls to provoke an armed and potentially deadly police response to a targeted location.

0: the National Pulse reports, Muslim terrorist stabs three in Switzerland. Three people were injured in a stabbing spree at a railway station in Winterthur near Zurich, Switzerland, on Thursday morning. The assailant screamed Allahu Akbar during his assault. Authorities arrested a 31-year-old man after he attempted to flee the scene. He is reportedly a naturalized Turkish immigrant.
1: And Zeal reports, archaeologists in Turkey uncover remarkably preserved traces of early Christianity. An excavation in İznik, which is in western Turkey, revealed an image on the wall of an underground family tomb that depicts Christ carrying a sheep while surrounded by several other sheep. The image remains of such high quality because the sealed tomb kept oxygen at bay, preventing the paint from deteriorating. Fascinating example, as always, that the iconoclasts were wrong and always have been wrong. So really interesting to see there. Some beautiful iconography from that part of the world. But Sarah, yeah. Let's get into a couple of linked stories here. At least I found them related. There's the story about this man threatening
0: related,
1: to kill.
0: Jake.
1: Yeah, a lot of these end up being related. It all goes together. I'm picturing you and I with red strings going from pin to pin.
0: Exactly.
1: But in any case, the two that are most directly related here, though, are the story of this Texas man threatening to kill Erica Kirk, and then Justice Amy Coney Barrett's home being targeted for swatting. Now, what I found interesting is that these are two figures who've seen, I guess you've seen them both get a lot of pushback from people who are on the right. You would describe them as being on the right. They're conservative-minded, right-wing-minded, whatever. Maybe some of them you might say are radical right-wingers or whatever. But they've had pushback against both of these figures, both Erica Kirk and Amy Coney Barrett, because they're considered conservative, but maybe not conservative enough about XYZ. There's been a lot of that in the news, especially because of Erica Kirk taking over Turning Point and because of some of Amy Coney Barrett's rulings. But what's interesting is that you're seeing both of these people targeted from the left with actual terrorism here. Yes. And this is, again, part of a long trend we've been mentioning, and it's not a trend that happened recently. It goes back decades and decades. It's just never actually taught about in the history books. Things like the Weather Underground bombings and the attacks on the Capitol by left-wingers, far beyond what happened on January 6, 2021. And this is
0: the history of the entire late 20th century and all the different millions of deaths caused by communism. But go ahead.
1: Well, I'm talking about just domestic terrorism in the West is an issue here. So these are more examples of that, where despite the fact that you might see your average conservative, even your average Trump voter or something like that might say, oh, well, Justice Barrett hasn't done all the best rulings in line with what I want from President Trump, that sort of thing. It doesn't matter to a leftist because it's all just, oh, you're all right wing. That means you're all evil. And not only that, you all deserve this level of terrorism. You deserve to have your home swatted, which could result, we've seen this happen, can result in deaths. Because of, you've got cops on guard and they're entering in. You never know. If it feels like a home invasion, the homeowner might have weapons there for self-defense and react. And then suddenly you've got someone killed who did not, break the law in any way. And that's what these swatting attempts really often are trying to do, is they're trying to cause this level of harm.
0: And best case, they're trying to terrorize.
1: Yes. At the very least, it's spreading fear, right?
0: Yeah, exactly. I mean, because that's not a great way to be woken up, let's say, police taking down your door. But more likely, it's someone's going to get hurt because you have people entering, again, armed, and how a person reacts to somebody storming their house is probably not going to be great, right? That's a normal human reaction. And so this swatting has become a really common activity against people who are considered even sort of loosely on the right. I forget what his name is, the guy who is a big streamer and wears the beanie all the time.
1: Tim Pool.
0: Right. And so he's not really a conservative. No. And yet
1: but he's contradicted the left on enough opinions, enough analyses that he gets labeled as just one of those right wingers who all deserve to be, treated in this way.
0: Yeah, exactly. And so he's been swatted numerous times, both at his home and their office where they work. And it just really has become a very normalized part of

0: political activism by those on the left, and it's evil.
1: Yes.
0: It's really twisted to see this. And you're right, you know, both of these two people that we're talking about today, whether it's Erica Kirk or Justice Amy Coney Barrett, they're not considered to be on the so-called far right, mm-hmm. except perhaps by the most extreme Marxists, perhaps.
1: Well, that's where we go. But, that's where we're getting these results.
0: But for them, everybody is in the same bucket. Mm-hmm. They're all enemies. And these people, they target, really, it's not by how right-wing you are, per se. Mm-hmm. It's about how publicly well-known you are.
1: Sure.
0: So these are like bigger figures.
1: Yes.
0: And that's why they're being targeted. And then I think that's why you could make the argument, at least, that's why Charlie Kirk was assassinated, because mm-hmm. he did have a big name. Was he the most hard line on the right? No. Of course not.
1: Not
0: by a long shot. In fact, a lot of the people further right than him hated him for being such a, you know, middle of the road
1: they called
0: conservative.
1: They called him milquetoast. They called him basic. You know, they called him just, you know, almost a, not quite a rhino, but an establishment, you know?
0: Yes.
1: People who want to move things further to the right thought, oh, he's kind of a detriment in a lot of these ways because mm-hmm. he's not going far enough on these opinions, that sort of thing. And yet, who kills him? A leftist, a radical leftist. And that's because they lump everyone in together. And the thing about leftism is that leftism is inherently an ideology that's opposed to law and order. Now, it may support certain aspects of tyranny, but in many ways, tyranny is an abuse of law and order, an unjust abuse of law and order. And that is, you know, as long as it's getting them their goals, that's what they want. And otherwise, they want chaos.
0: Well, it's, so whenever they actually talk, nature.
1: Yes, it's revolutionary. It wants to overturn established order, and that's why you see far more. And you won't hear this from mainstream media because they lie about this sort of thing. They distort this. But if you actually look at real statistics, real analysis, there is far more leftist terrorism than there is right-wing terrorism. You have to manipulate the stats beyond recognizability in order to get any other result from that kind of analysis of terrorism and crime over the decades and even centuries.
0: Well, part of the reason for that is that if you're a right-wing terrorist, let's say, you have to move against the body of the right in order to engage in this act, right? So if you're going to, you know, bomb some leftist figure because you're on the right, you're not going to get any support from anybody else who's on the right, right? Because it's counter to the ideology that you inhabit.
1: Yes.
0: But if you're on the left and you want to, you know, bomb somebody on the right, well, you are going to get lots of support. Look at Luigi Mangione. Right?
1: Exactly.
0: The massive amount of public support that he got for shooting somebody in the back.
1: Yep.
0: Right? That's because you have a revolutionary idea that is written within the code of leftism, within mm-hmm. Marxist theory, within communistic structures. And so for them, they don't see it as inherently contradictory of their ideology for someone to engage in an act of violence. Instead, it's just the person being braver than they are.
1: Yes.
0: And that's the fundamental difference between these two sides. One is revolutionary nature, and the other is actually in favor of a sense of order.
1: Yes.
0: And that's why they are so incredibly incompatible. We're not really just arguing about tax rates and ideal foreign policy, right? Fundamentally, it's the Christian worldview versus something that's very alien to the Christian worldview.
1: Yeah, and we're not saying that there is no such thing as right-wing terrorism or right-wing criminals. Right. We're not saying that by any means, because human nature is human nature, and you're going to have people prone to break the law no matter where you look. The problem is that one ideology explicitly and inherently embraces the breaking of the law for a quote-unquote good reason, the promotion of the ideology, versus one ideology that tends to at least support the concept of law and order and hierarchy, even if, especially in the United States, sometimes that's distorted to certain levels. The idea is that you are in favor of law, order, hierarchy, and so you're not going to be as prone to saying, well, my ideology justifies me breaking the law to do X, Y, Z. So that's why we've got this increasing trend. I don't know if I want to say increasing, but it's certainly more increasingly visible, this trend. It's becoming more and more obvious, thanks in part to the way that the internet can spread news much faster than the old mainstream networks could, is that we're seeing these results. And it reminds me a little bit of the increased attention given to terrorist attacks and the reason for terrorist attacks in Europe, which are not by necessarily explicitly left-wing ideologies, but are certainly enabled by left-wing policies and ideologies.
0: And this was really interesting is the way, I know that we're going to go to a break in just a second here, but I do want to say it's really interesting the way that those who embrace violence as part of their ideology can also lead to people becoming more likely to be victims of violence through the same ideology. But we'll get to that in a second. 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
1: Yes, indeed. And as we were leading into, I want to talk about, there's a couple stories here now that are directly related to each other. And I think are related to this discussion we've been having about
0: strings and pens.
1: Yes, Jake. Exactly. Yes. only this is not delusional. This all actually does connect. This is let's talk about this one update here, because we don't know a lot of the details otherwise yet, but it's pretty obvious on its face value from what happened here, where three people were injured in a stabbing spree in Switzerland. And this is something we see often, is that these gun laws that you have throughout Europe that are much more restrictive than anything you have here in the U.S. under the Second Amendment do nothing to prevent terrorism, because there are other weapons people can use, and they use them. And a Muslim terrorist, again, screaming Allahu Akbar during his assault, reported by everyone, he injured three people. Thankfully, it seems like no one was actually killed. He was arrested when he attempted to flee. He's reportedly a naturalized Turkish immigrant. So yet another example of importing these people from the third world into the West, and they do not follow the laws, and they have violent tendencies. They have violent ideologies at work. And again, not to say that every single Muslim is a violent terrorist. I am not saying that, but what I am saying is that overwhelmingly, you see this happening in Europe because of the vast amounts of particularly young men, restless young men who have beliefs, they have ideologies that are prone to this level of behavior, this kind of assault on law and order, because of either just not understanding, the rules of law and how you're supposed to treat people, or outright belief that you need to violently assert, say, the Muslim religion on people and so forth. So you see this, we've tons of stories about this, but it's related to this story out of England, where it's partly good news that we've seen a conviction here, but there's a lot more to the story that we need to see justice done with.
0: Yeah, so Henry Nowak was, of course, the young man who was stabbed and killed by the Sikh. And then when police showed up and he said that he'd been stabbed, they not only did not render aid, but then they handcuffed him and left him on the ground to die while hearing about how he was a racist.
1: Yep.
0: Right. So that's the sort of backstory to this, which I'm really glad that it has received international attention. Mm-hmm. I wonder how many stories like this simply don't get that much attention, even though, you know, they had similar characteristics. Because what you see here is a sort of prioritization by police of one thing over another, which is to say that they're prioritizing speech crimes and thought crimes above actual violent actions by more protected groups, right? And that's something that we have seen consistently in the UK, especially with, you know, police showing up because somebody tweeted something that was offensive, that was anti-immigration, for example, or that was anti-Islam. That we've seen, I think from memory, it's about 26,000 arrests per year in England right now for social media posts that offended people, right? And so you have this sense that really the police are against the native people of Britain. And I don't think that's even a far out claim. I don't think that it's difficult to make that assertion, that you have police being trained to really see the public as holding an enemy ideology, and they're like the enforcers of a new set of ideology, and that's what it seems like.
1: Yes.
0: And so when you look at an aggressive action like this, I mean, you don't see a mass amount of Sikh attacks. I don't want to imply that that's the case. In fact, Sikhs and Muslims have had historical conflict, and generally speaking, it's the Muslims doing the attacking and the Sikhs being killed.
1: Yes, statistically speaking, they are more peaceful, so to speak.
0: Right.
1: But here you have a case where it doesn't matter about the beliefs of that person. It's all about the simple fact that, well, the man who was stabbed and was claiming to have been stabbed was white. He was an Englishman, and his name's Henry Nowak, but he's a white man, and the attacker was Sikh. He was not white. That's the important factor at play. It's just that he wasn't white, and he claimed that the white person was being racist, and that excuses ignoring the claims of the white man and only catering to the demands or the claims of the non-white man. That's the issue we're dealing with here fundamentally.
0: Precisely. It really does seem like an emblematic case. I think that's one of the reasons that it has received the traction that it has.
1: Yes.
0: You know, because it's the guy wearing, you know, a Sikh turban up against a dying 18-year-old, I believe he was 18 years old, basically boy, on the ground. And that symbolizes what's happening there. I think it symbolizes a lot of what's happening throughout Europe. I mean, you mentioned the stabbing that took place in Switzerland.
1: And it comes on the heels, it's in England, of finally the rape gangs, these Pakistani rape gangs, being finally brought to light through the efforts of Rupert Lowe and others. And these allegations, these stories, they're horrifying. The details are absolutely horrifying. Yeah. I can't even recommend looking deeper into it in that level, because it is horrifying. But the details show that it wasn't just a matter of men preying on women. There were obvious aspects of these being foreign men, non-English men, preying on English girls and making a point of that level of it, that aspect of it. You are English, and you are subject to us, and we can take out revenge on you or whatever. They would mock them about Christian faith if they happened to be wearing cross necklaces and things like that. They would call them, you know, white, insert expletive here, or, you know, a derogatory term here. They would, there was a racial aspect to it. And thankfully, these horrible crimes are finally being investigated and being brought into public consciousness, because they were being covered up by police for the same reason as this Henry Nowak story happened. Because, oh, well, obviously the white person must be the aggressor in every instance. So when someone claims of racism, well, that excuse is completely ignoring anything that the white person says, et cetera, et cetera, et cetera. So that's the thing we're dealing with here, and that's the ideology that we're up against. And again, hopefully this case, among others, proves to be a precedent setter for fighting back against this and actually getting legal support in fighting back against this this ideological persecution.
0: Oh, yeah. And I would argue that when you look at the English rape gang story, it's not even distinctly racial as it is religious.
1: Yes.
0: So because the perpetrators are Muslim. Yep. They were especially from Pakistan, but there were some from Africa as well. And it was very much a statement of conquest, I think. And you can see some of that candidly in the Quran. You can see that in Islamic writings, in the Hadiths. idea of going in and conquering a place and then, I'm just going to say, dominating women in a specific way.
1: Yeah.
0: And some of the men who were carrying this out were trying to live out that quasi-religious mission.
1: Yes.
0: And that's one of the things that I think hasn't been talked about. And one of the reasons for that is, well, you have to ask yourself the question, well, what kind of immigration policies should we make on the basis of the fact that there is a religious body that believes in this particular type of conquest?
1: Mm-hmm.
0: If you reach a certain density of that group.
1: Yeah.
0: And we saw that lived out, not in some despotic area of the world, but in England, mm-hmm. right? And if it can exist in some place like that, where can it not exist? And that's the thing. And then you, of course, had... And one of the, I guess, more troubling areas of the story, I don't know if there's a less troubling area, actually, was the fact that the government and police looked away.
1: Yes.
0: Right? And that's that same demonstrative policy that they engaged in with Henry Nowak, right? They looked away because the girls who were being assaulted were just white girls, mm-hmm. and the other... The those doing the assaulting were of a victim class.
1: Yeah.
0: And so it was very difficult for the police to look at this and go, well, how do we defend this one group against the group that is the victim class?
1: Mm-hmm.
0: And they instead decided to cover it up because they didn't want to upset public relations, as they put it.
1: Yeah.
0: And so that's the sort of depth that this all of this can go to. And so we're seeing different instances of that throughout Europe and especially throughout England.
1: Yeah. And your point about the religious aspect reminds me of a story that we didn't actually have in the news here, but I saw a tweet about it and I was thankfully reminded of it, and I want to mention it. A Catholic bishop in northern Italy has called on Christians to actively evangelize Muslims living in Europe, warning that believers must not hide their faith. So this is Bishop Antonio Suetta, S-U-E-T-T-A. This is a story here out of European Conservative. But look him up because he has a letter called There Is No Greater Love Than This. And he's especially emphasizing approaching Muslims with charity and respect, but without abandoning missionary zeal or diluting Catholic teaching. He repeatedly stressed that Christians have a duty to convert non-Christians, including Muslims now living in Europe. So he's saying that even if you're someone who is so, you know, welcoming of migrants and such, I believe there's a point where he said that it's if you see someone being swept away by the current and we possess a rope to help him, it would be grave negligence not to throw it. And in this case, the rope, of course, is the faith, the Catholic faith. Yeah. And he says that you need to, if you're, it's actually detrimental to welcome someone in everything but the faith. So he's calling out the idea of only, you know, welcoming people with physical aid and such. He says, no, if these people are here and if there's no sense of them going anywhere anytime soon, well, we have to be trying to convert them. We have to be spreading the faith no matter what. So a much better understanding than the sort of secular ideology of just, oh, welcoming migrants no matter what, and they're coming in, that sort of thing. If you're doing that and not spreading the faith, then it's actually evil. It is what he's implying, to be welcoming people in. So wonderful to see there. And again, lining up with Pope Leo's words. So wonderful to hear. But wanted to end our show on this Friday on a more positive note after
0: well
1: that discussion. So you've been listening to Rise Right. Jay Kraft and Sarah Kane here. Enjoy your weekend. Check out the newsletter at riseright.org. Sign up for it on the email list there. We'll be back on Monday with more news and commentary from over the weekend. Share us with a friend if you get a chance. May God bless you and Our Lady keep you.
2: Rochester area weather. It's currently 50 degrees and it's cloudy. The wind is from the north at 14 miles per hour. The forecast for this morning, cloudy and breezy. The temp about 51. This afternoon, cloud-free and somewhat breezy with the temp 60. Then this evening, the sky will be clear. Temperature 56 degrees. 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
4: 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Your passion enabled us to have an amazing turnout. We hope you enjoy the shows. God bless you. In the name of the Father, and of the Son, and of the Holy Spirit. Amen. Let us pray. O God, you who on this day have taught the hearts of the faithful by the light of the Holy Spirit, grant us by that Holy Spirit himself to know what is right and ever to rejoice in his help. Through Jesus Christ, thy Son, our Lord, who liveth and reigneth with thee in the unity of the same Holy Spirit, God, world without end. Amen. In the name of the Father, and of the Son, and of the Holy Spirit. Amen. The Station of the Cross Catholic Media Network presents Saints and Seasons. On May 30th, we celebrate the feast of St. Ferdinand III of Castile, King and Confessor. Ferdinand was born in the year of our Lord 1198 near Salamanca, Spain. He was a cousin of King St. Louis IX of France. At the age of 18, Ferdinand received the crown of Castile from his mother Berengaria and later succeeded his father Alfonso IX as King of Leon. At the wise advice of his mother, Ferdinand married the virtuous German princess Beatrice, with whom he had 7 children. As king, Ferdinand founded the University of Salamanca and countless churches, hospitals, and monasteries. His reform of Spanish law remained in use for centuries after his reign, and he was a firm but just administrator. Through 20 years of fierce crusading, Ferdinand reconquered most of Spain from the Saracen invaders. He sternly enforced morality in his army and prayed and fasted before each battle. Ferdinand marched into the grand city of Seville just before Christmas in 1248 and immediately turned the mosque into a cathedral. Only the tributary state of Granada remained in Muslim hands at the time of Ferdinand's death in 1252. His incorrupt body, clothed in his Franciscan tertiary habit, rests in the Cathedral of Seville. Also honored on this day are St. Joan of Arc, Pope St. Felix I, St. Basil the Elder and Amalia, St. Walston, St. Dimphna in the modern calendar, and many other martyrs, confessors, and holy virgins. For more about the saints and seasons of the Catholic Church, visit thestationofthecross.com/saints-and-seasons.
5: Coming up on the Station of the Cross Community Calendar, Notre Dame Retreat House offers retreats with various themes, senior lunch presentations, and a variety of other events and programs for people at any point in their faith journey. 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

0: In the name of the Father, and of the Son, and of the Holy Spirit. Amen. The grace of our Lord Jesus Christ, and the love of God, and the communion of the Holy Spirit be with you all.
1: And with your spirit.
0: Brethren, let us acknowledge our sins, and so prepare ourselves to celebrate the sacred mysteries. I confess to Almighty God, and to you, my brothers and sisters, that I have greatly sinned in my thoughts and in my words, what I have done, what I have failed to do, through my most grievous fault. Therefore I ask the Blessed Mary, O Virgin, all the angels and saints, and you, my brothers and sisters, pray for me to the Lord our God. May Almighty God have mercy on us, forgive us our sins, and bring us to everlasting life.
1: Amen.

0: Let us pray. O God, who gladden us today with the annual commemoration of Blessed Joan of Arc, graciously grant that we may be helped by her merits, just as our lives are lit up by the splendor of her example of chastity and fortitude. Through our Lord Jesus Christ, your Son, who lives and reigns with you in the unity of the Holy Spirit, God forever and ever.
1: Amen.
2: A reading from the letter of St. Jude. Beloved, remember the words spoken beforehand by the apostles of our Lord Jesus Christ. Build yourselves up in your most holy faith. Pray in the Holy Spirit. Keep yourselves in the love of God and wait for the mercy of our Lord Jesus Christ that leads to eternal life. On those who waver, have mercy. Save others by snatching them out the fire. On others, have mercy with fear, abhorring even the outer garments stained by the flesh. To the one who is able to keep you from stumbling and to present you unblemished and exalted in the presence of his glory, to the only God, our Savior, through Jesus Christ our Lord, be glory, majesty, power, and authority from ages past, now, and for ages to come. Amen. The word of the Lord.
1: Thanks be to God.
2: My soul is thirsting for you, O Lord, my God.
3: My soul is thirsting for you, O Lord, my God.
2: O God, you are my God, whom I seek. For you, my flesh pines and my soul thirsts, like the earth parched, lifeless and without water.
3: My soul thirsts for you, O Lord, my God.
2: Thus have I gazed towards you in the sanctuary to see your power and your glory. For your kindness is greater good than life. My lips shall glorify you. Thus will I bless you while I live. Lifting up my hands, I will call upon your name. As with the riches of a banquet shall my soul be satisfied, and with exulting lips my mouth shall praise you.
3: My soul

Pascum. Lectio Sancti Evangelii secundum Marcum. Jesus and his disciples returned once more to Jerusalem. As he was walking in the temple area, the chief priests, the scribes, and the elders approached him and said to him, "By what authority are you doing these things? Or who gave you the authority to do them?" Jesus said to them, "I shall ask you one question. Answer me, and I will tell you by what authority I do these things. Was John's baptism of heavenly or of human origin? Answer me." They discussed this among themselves and said, "If we say of heavenly origin, he will say, 'Then why did you not believe him?' But shall we say of human origin?" They feared the crowd, for they all thought John really was a prophet. So they said to Jesus in reply, "We do not know." Then Jesus said to them, "Neither shall I tell you by what authority I do these things."

Jesus wants a decision from us, a sincere decision, you know, to believe in him, to follow him. And we see that in the lives of the saints, especially the saint today, Saint Joan of Arc, a patroness of France. She was born in 1412, and she was martyred 1431 at the age of 19 years old, burned at the stake. She referred to herself as the maid, or the maiden, or we would translate, understand that to mean the virgin. She was from Domremy, France, a peasant family, a very pious family. And during her life, they had the Hundred Years' War between France and England, which spanned from 1337 to 1453. So she was born in 1412, martyred in 1431, at the end, towards the end of that war, which ended in 1453. France was losing the war when Joan entered the picture at the age of 16. She played a decisive role in turning the tide of the war. The kings of England had claimed rights to the French throne. English kings held French lands and were entangled with the French royal succession even. Edward III claimed to be a rightful heir to the crown. And England had three major victories, ending with the Battle of Agincourt in 1415, when Joan was still a very young girl. And that was the time of Henry V, made famous for us today by Shakespeare's play, Henry V. And they had that overwhelming, they won a victory against overwhelming odds, the English against the French. And France herself was left deeply divided. Some factions sided with England at that time. But Charles VII was considered the rightful heir to the French throne, but was sunk in lethargic inactivity. It seems like we see that repeatedly in history, where a Mary Magdalene figure is raised up to awaken the men to get up and do what they're supposed to do and take to lead. Joan of Arc was prepared and raised up by God to inspire the leaders and armies of France. Saint Michael appeared to her when she was still a young girl and spoke to her on numerous occasions, as well as Saint Catherine of Alexandria, who was a virgin martyr, and Saint Margaret was also a virgin martyr. They tried to force her to marry. She refused, and of course was tortured and killed, and Margaret as well. And she would hear their voices, and they would encourage her and would teach her the faith and help her to grow in her devotion. They told her how to be good, how to practice chastity, never to forsake the faith, to be obedient to the commandments. And she was led by these voices as well, just hearing them in her mind. And she went to Charles VII and his advisors to let her accompany the army. And he did. And it was said that her presence, her courage, confidence, and spiritual conviction electrified the French troops. And she would have these standards made, a large standard which was about 3 feet high and 12 feet long. And on it, it was made of like an artist's canvas you do a painting on, with a silken fringe. And it's described as the field of it was sown with lilies, so it was white with gold lilies. Therein was our Lord holding the world with two angels, one in either hand. It was white, and on it there were written the names Jesus and Maria, and it was fringed with silk. And the biographers write that the purpose of the standard was to indicate a clear location on which the army could rally when dispersed in the confusion of battle. On several occasions, when our troops were losing ground, Saint Joan of Arc is reported to have ridden into the midst of battle using her standard to mark her position on the field and rally her men to victory. And she also had a smaller triangular pinion, which was decorated with the Annunciation scene. In this scene depiction, however, Archangel Gabriel is presenting the Virgin Mary with a double lily rather than the child Jesus. And the lily was the common
symbol of the Kingdom of France, and it was included with Joan's coat of arms. And this would often be used to mark her position on the battlefield. And finally, there was a banner as well. And of course, Joan of Arc practiced the faith, was very pious, and she required the soldiers to take the sacraments of confession and communion regularly. Her smaller banner was adorned with the words "Jesus crucified" and was used by priests and the men of her army to gather around for daily prayer and devotion. And she would wear a suit of armor at times and carry a small sword to defend herself. On more than one occasion, she was shot by an arrow, one going into her upper chest, and she pulled the arrow out herself, you know, and was pretty strong witness to the soldiers around her. She entered the war in the battle to lift the siege of Orléans. We say Orleans here in the United States. And the French won several more, and that was a major turning point. That's where she entered. The French won several more victories, and she escorted Charles VII to Reims, where French kings were crowned. And in July 1429, Charles VII was crowned King of France with Joan present. She continued leading the troops to drive out the English and their collaborators. The Burgundy region especially had people that sided with the English, and the Duke of Burgundy, France, was still allied with the English. The Burgundians captured her, turned her over to the English, and 1 year after the siege of Orléans, she was lifted. She was on trial for witchcraft and just deceiving people. And that was on Ascension Thursday. So she was turned over to the fugitive French bishop, who was a traitor, Bishop Pierre Chocon, who cooperated with the Burgundians. And in 1431, he assembled an enormous staff to question her for this trial. And it consisted of a cardinal, 6 bishops, 32 doctors of theology, 16 bachelors of theology, 7 doctors of medicine, and 103 other associates to interrogate and indict her. She was not allowed a single counsel. She was 19 years old, illiterate peasant girl. And she held out for 3 full months. And during this time, she would hear the voices of especially of Catherine, St. Catherine and St. Margaret. She was not allowed to go to the chapel to pray or to have her confession heard. And for 5 days, she did actually break and signed an act of abjuration, which she couldn't even read, but was denying these voices that she heard. But she recanted that and was sent to martyrdom. She could have been freed if she had stuck with that. She would not deny her voices. And she would say, "As for my words and deeds, I did them on the behalf of God." On May 30th, 1431, she was burned at the stake in Rouen, the northwest region of France, near the coast of the English Channel. And there was all these detailed notes of these interrogations and her answers, her replies. And it just has this feel of just inspiration. You know, she's facing all these intellectuals and things, and just would have these answers that were beguiling, you know, that was just surprising to all. Chocon, the French bishop who was leading all of this, when she had signed this, he said, "We've got her. We got her." And then on May 30th, 1431, she was burned at the stake in the main square of Rouen. The treacherous, this is from a biography, the treacherous Nicholas Loisier, who throughout the interrogations had pretended to be her friend while seeking damaging information against her for the Chocon, the bishop, in their private conversations, tried in tears to crawl into the execution cart to beg her pardon. But the English guards pushed him away,
Chocon, after some hesitation, allowed her to receive viaticum. Joan looked at him in the eye and said, "Bishop, I die through you." For half an hour before the stake, Joan prayed, asking the forgiveness of all of and for all present. As the fires were lit, she asked for a cross. A nameless English soldier made one from two bits of wood and handed it to her. With the last cry of Jesus, that was the last words on her lips, was Jesus, she died in the flames. The secretary of the King of England fled, saying, "We are lost. We have burned a saint." 25 years later, in France, entirely liberated from the English invaders, except for Calais, in the cathedral of that same city, Rouen, its bishop there proclaimed the official verdict of a commission appointed by Pope Calixtus III in response to a petition from Joan's mother to re-examine the proceedings of Bishop Chocon's, of his proceedings of the fugitive bishop. And it stated that we say, pronounce, decree, and declare the said trial and sentence to be contaminated with fraud, calumny, wickedness, contradictions, and manifest errors of fact and law, and together with abjuration, the execution, and all their consequences, to have been and to be null, without value or effect. We proclaim that Joan did not contract any taint of infamy, and that she shall be and is washed clean. She was canonized in 1920, and still such a moving figure and a hero for French Catholicism, and really for the survival of the country. And some speculate, was this to protect France from the English Reformation that would happen less than 100 years later? So we see in her, following the voice of God, of the saints, and to defend the honor of God, we could say, to help the French people. That was the authority she followed. And what a witness for all of us, right? She died, you know, at 19 years of age, you know, a young woman, but had this great bravery and courage, fortitude to follow the Lord. I think it's a powerful question to look at our beliefs, our values, and say, what authority are we following? We hear that so often here on the network of people that have become Catholics. Oftentimes that question of authority, what do we believe about the scriptures? What do we believe about the faith, about God? On whose authority does this rest? We place it on the world or ourselves. It's very shifting. It changes. And with ourselves, usually our own self-interest, you know, will guide it. But if we place, you know, our lives in the hands of God, following him, he will do great things with our life. And maybe not obviously as incredible as this, but he can work in the small things of our life through that fidelity. And that's where the real work of sanctity is done, and that daily fidelity, following that voice of God in the everyday aspects of our life.

0: Let us keep our eyes fixed on Jesus as we offer our petitions before the throne of God.
1: For the church, that the good seeds nurtured by Christ's love may continue to grow throughout the world, we pray to the Lord.
0: Lord, hear our prayer.
1: That the countries of our world may wisely use their resources for the sake of those who suffer, we pray to the Lord.
0: Lord, hear our prayer.
1: That through the prayers of Mary, the mother of Jesus, we may promote a new appreciation for the dignity of women, of marriage, and of motherhood, we pray to the Lord.
0: Lord,
1: that the Lord will bless with his peace those who sleep in death, we pray to the Lord.
0: Lord God, teach us at all times to fear and love your holy name, for you never withdraw your guiding hand from those you establish in your love. We make our prayer through Christ our Lord.

0: Pray, brethren, that my sacrifice and yours may be acceptable to God, the Almighty Father.
1: May the Lord accept the sacrifice at your hands for the praise and glory of his name, for our good and all his holy church.
0: May the offerings we bring in celebration of Blessed Joan of Arc win your gracious acceptance, O Lord, we pray, just as the struggle of her suffering and passion was pleasing to you, through Christ our Lord.
1: Amen.

It is truly right and just, our duty and our salvation, always and everywhere to give you thanks, Lord, Holy Father, Almighty and Eternal God. You are glorified when your saints are praised. Their very sufferings are but wonders of your might. In your mercy, you give ardor to their faith, to their endurance, you grant firm resolve. And in their struggle, the victory is yours, through Christ our Lord. Therefore, all creatures of heaven and earth sing a new song in adoration. And we, with all the host of angels, cry out, and without end, we acclaim.

rightly gives you praise. For through your Son, our Lord Jesus Christ, by the power and working of the Holy Spirit, you give life to all things and make them holy. And you never cease to gather a people to yourself, so that from the rising of the sun to its setting, a pure sacrifice may be offered to your name. Therefore, Lord, we humbly implore you by the same Spirit, graciously make holy these gifts we have brought to you for consecration, that they may become the body and blood of your Son, our Lord Jesus Christ, at whose command we celebrate these mysteries. For on the night he was betrayed, he himself took bread, and giving you thanks, he said the blessing, broke the bread, and gave it to his disciples, saying, "Take this, all of you, and eat of it, for this is my body, which will be given up for you."

In a similar way, when supper was ended, he took the chalice, and giving you thanks, he said the blessing, and gave the chalice to his disciples, saying, "Take this, all of you, and drink from it, for this is the chalice of my blood, the blood of the new and eternal covenant, which will be poured out for you and for many for the forgiveness of sins. Do this in memory of me."

Therefore, Lord, as we celebrate the memorial of the saving passion of your Son, his wondrous resurrection and ascension into heaven, and as we look forward to his second coming, we offer you in thanksgiving this holy and living sacrifice. Look, we pray, upon the oblation of your church and recognize in the sacrificial victim by whose death you will to reconcile us to yourself. Grant that we who are nourished by the body and blood of your Son and filled with his Holy Spirit may become one body, one spirit in Christ. May he make of us an eternal offering to you so that we may obtain an inheritance with your elect, especially with the most blessed Virgin Mary, Mother of God, the blessed Joseph, her spouse, with your blessed apostles and glorious martyrs, with Saint Joan of Arc, and with all the saints, on whose constant intercession in your presence we rely for unfailing help. May this sacrifice of our reconciliation, we pray, O Lord, advance the peace and salvation of all the world. Be pleased to confirm in faith and charity your pilgrim church on earth with your servant, Leo, our Pope, and Stephen, our Bishop, the order of bishops, all the clergy, the entire people you've gained for your own. Listen graciously to the prayers of this family whom you have summoned before you. In your compassion, O merciful Father, gather to yourself all your children scattered throughout the world. To our departed brothers and sisters and to all who were pleasing to you at their passing from this life, give kind admittance to your kingdom. There we hope to enjoy forever the fullness of your glory through Christ our Lord, through whom you bestow on the world all that is good. Per ipsum et cum ipso et in ipso, est tibi Deo Patri omnipotenti, in unitate Spiritu Sancti.

0: The Lamb who is at the center of the throne will lead them to the springs of the waters of life.
1: Who cannot now receive Jesus in the Blessed Sacrament, we offer the following prayer. O my sweet Savior, Jesus Christ, thou art my sovereign good, the fountain of all good, my God and my all. What a blessing it would be for me, could I at this moment possess thee in my heart, and there render thee my praise, and lay before thee my necessities, and share in the graces thou bestowest on those who really receive thee. O come to me, dear Lord, in spirit, and take full possession of my heart and of my soul. To thee I give my memory, that thou mayest always dwell in my thoughts, my understanding, that it may ever be engaged in contemplating thy love and goodness, and my will, that thou mayest direct it to the keeping of thy holy law. To thee I give my whole self, O my Jesus. Make me to be ever thine. May the virtue of thy divine sacrament increase my faith, fortify my hope, purify my charity, and fill my heart with thy love. O let me be thine, and thou mine from henceforth and forever, and grant that nothing in life or death may ever separate me from thee any more. Amen.

0: Let us pray. O God, who bestowed on blessed Joan of Arc a crown among the saints of her twofold triumph of virginity and martyrdom, grant, we pray, through the power of the sacrament, that bravely overcoming every evil, we may attain the glory of heaven through Christ our Lord.
1: Amen.

0: Angelus.
1: In the name of the Father, and the Son, and the Holy Ghost. Amen. The angel of the Lord declared unto Mary,
2: and she conceived by the Holy Spirit.
1: Hail Mary, full of grace, the Lord is with thee. Blessed art thou among women.

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Pray for us, Holy Mother of God.

0: mystery of the Trinity is the deepest mystery. Revealed to us by Jesus, it is the only way we can come to understand God as eternal love. It's the very heart of God's mercy. As we praise the three in one, we grow in love. We learn to love as He loves. Find out more next on Breaking the Bread. We often begin Mass with the prayer from this Sunday's epistle. The grace of the Lord Jesus Christ and the love of God and the fellowship of the Holy Spirit be with all of you. We praise the God who has revealed Himself as a Trinity, a communion of persons. Communion with the Trinity is the goal of our worship and the purpose of the salvation history that begins in the Bible and continues in the Eucharist and the sacraments of the Church. We see the beginning of God's self-revelation in this week's first reading as He passes before Moses and cries out His holy name, "I will be gracious and show mercy." Israel had sinned in worshiping the golden calf, but God does not condemn them to perish. Instead, He proclaims His mercy and faithfulness to His covenant. God loved Israel as His firstborn son among the nations. Through Israel, heirs of His covenant with Abraham, God planned to reveal Himself as the father of all nations. The memory of God's covenant testing of Abraham and Abraham's faithful obedience lies behind this week's gospel. In commanding Abraham to offer His only beloved son, God was preparing us for the fullest possible revelation of His love for the world. As Abraham was willing to offer Isaac, so God did not spare His only beloved son, but handed him over for us all. In this, He revealed what was only disclosed partially to Moses, that His kindness continues for 1,000 generations, that He forgives our sin and takes us back as His very own. Jesus humbled Himself to die in obedience to His Father's will, and for this, the Spirit of God raised Him from the dead and gave Him the name above every name. This is the week we glorify in this week's responsorial psalm, the name of our Lord, the God who is love. This is Scott Hahn for Breaking the Bread.
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2: Hello, and welcome to this segment of The Crux of the Matter. I'm Father Wade Menezes. As faithful Christians, we know that sin is an offense against God, as well as a fault against reason, truth, and right conscience. It is a deliberate thought, word, deed, or omission contrary to the law of God, and we want to avoid it at all costs. This seems obvious enough in regard to one's carrying out a sinful action directly. But what about a person serving as an accessory to another sin? By accessory here, I'm referring to one's aiding or abetting another in their sin. According to the Church's moral tradition, there are 9 ways of being an accessory to another's sin. By giving counsel to it, by commanding it, by giving consent to it, by provoking it, by giving praise or flattery to it, by concealing it, by partaking of it, by remaining silent about it, and by defending it. Again, by counsel, command, consent, provocation, praise or flattery, concealment, partaking, silence, and defense. These are all ways in which a person can aid or abet another in their sin. A classic example in this regard is the person who drives a woman to an abortion clinic to obtain an abortion. The driver, precisely by driving the woman to the clinic, not only seemingly gives counsel and defends the sinful action, but likewise partakes of it and gives consent to it. Friends, sin is no matter to be taken lightly. It is always dangerous and hurtful. By its very nature, it is a failure in genuine love for God and neighbor. It wounds human nature and injures human solidarity. And while we surely want to stay away from committing sin directly, we likewise never want to be an accessory to it. And that's the crux of the matter. Thanks for being with us.

0: was always taught that the Bible said, call no man father. Yet Catholics call their priests father all the time. Is there a scriptural basis for this practice? And if so, where is that in the Bible?
1: The Catholic custom of addressing priests as father dates back to the early years of Christianity. The writings of the early church fathers brim with examples of priests, bishops, and popes being referred to as father. In fact, the term pope, which comes from the Latin word papa, is an affectionate form of address given to many bishops in the early church, although now in the Western church it refers specifically to the Bishop of Rome. The Bible, however, seems to contradict this ancient Catholic practice, and many Bible-believing non-Catholics regard calling priests father to be a direct violation of Christ's instruction in Matthew 23, verse 9, where he said, call no one on earth your father, you have but one father in heaven. At first glance, those 14 words seem to cinch the case against this long-standing Catholic custom. But let's look deeper and see if that's really the case. Priests are indeed our spiritual fathers. Consider these parallels between the spiritual fatherhood of the priest and the physical fatherhood of our human fathers. Priests give birth to us spiritually through the waters of baptism. They nourish us with the body and blood of Christ in the Eucharist. Priests care for us and bind our spiritual wounds through the healing sacraments of baptism, confession, and anointing of the sick. As St. Paul makes clear in 1 Corinthians, once we understand the fatherly nature of the priesthood, it makes perfect biblical sense to call priests father, just as St. Paul referred to himself as our father. I'm Patrick Madrid, author of the book, Where Is That in the Bible?
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3: We're beginning part three of the Catechism of the Catholic Church, Life in Christ. So we have part three and part four to go, but we're more than half finished because part one is 37%. Of the Catechism, so we're well beyond the halfway point. We're going to talk about life in Christ. That's what it means to be a Christian, to live the life of the Lord Jesus Christ. I'm going to read to you from the Gospel of John in order to begin this part three on life in Christ. Jesus then went on to say, to those Jews who believed in him, if you live according to my teaching, you are truly my disciples. If you live according to my teaching, you are truly my disciples, then you will know the truth, and the truth will set you free. We are descendants of Abraham, was their answer. Never have we been slaves to anyone. What do you mean saying you will be free? Jesus answered them, I give you my assurance. Everyone who lives in sin is the slave of sin. No slave has a permanent place in the family, but the son has a place there forever. That is why if the son frees you, you will really be free. I realize you are of Abraham's stock. Nonetheless, you are trying to kill me because my word finds no hearing among you. I tell you what I have seen in the Father's presence. You do what you have heard from your father. They retorted, our father is Abraham. And Jesus told them, if you were Abraham's children, you would be following Abraham's example. The fact is, you are trying to kill me, a man who has told you the truth, which I have heard from God. Abraham did nothing like that. Indeed, you are doing your father's works. They cried, we are no illegitimate breed. We have but one father, and that is God himself. And Jesus answered, were God your father, you would love me. For I came forth from God and am here. I did not come of my own will. It was he who sent me. Why do you not understand what I say? It is because you cannot bear to hear my word. The father you spring from is the devil. And willingly you carry out his wishes. He brought death to man from the beginning and has never based himself on truth. The truth is not in him. Lying speech is his native tongue. He is a liar and the father of lies. But because I deal in the truth, you give me no credence. Can any one of you convict me of sin? If I am telling the truth, why do you not believe me? Whoever is of God hears every word God speaks. The reason you do not hear is that you are not of God. Now that's a hard saying. That's the Lord Jesus Christ speaking to those who simply had no ears for truth. Jesus, who is the truth, was proclaiming the truth because he loved them. He was telling the truth, he was preaching the truth, living the truth because he is the truth, and he did it in love. And we're called to do the same thing. To be a Christian is to enter into the life and the mission of Jesus Christ. To be a Christian is to enter into the passion and death of Jesus Christ. To be a Christian is to enter into the resurrection of Christ through the crucifixion of Christ, that you might enter into the glory of Christ and reign with him for all eternity. It's quite a thing to be a Christian. It's a word that's taken lightly. It's a word that isn't understood. Oh, it's a tremendous blessing to be a Christian. Not a small thing. Christian, recognize your dignity, the Catechism reminds us. And now that you share in God's own nature, do not return to your former base condition by sinning. Remember who is your head and of whose body you are a member. Never forget that you have been rescued from the power of darkness and brought into the light of the kingdom of God. What a beautiful saying from Pope St. Leo the Great. The Catechism reminds us of that. Christian, recognize your dignity. My dear brothers and sisters, you know, if you and I would recognize and keep our Christian dignity in mind, we'd never get in big trouble through sin. If we would always keep before us the reality, the truth of who we are, we wouldn't get in trouble, and we wouldn't be depressed, and we wouldn't be anxious, and we wouldn't be dragged down by the troubles and struggles of this life. The day we were baptized, we became one with Jesus Christ, the Lord of Lords and the King of Kings. What could be greater than that? If tonight you could win 5 gold medals, so what? Compared to being one with Jesus Christ. If you could have $1 billion, so what? If on the other hand, you were poor and yet had Christ, the moment you were baptized, you became one with him. And if God is for you, who can be against you? And if you have God but have nothing else, what do you lack? Nothing. But if you have everything and lack him, what do you have? Nothing. And so by being a Christian, you are in Christ. No longer I who live, but Christ who lives within me. We move, we live, we have our being in the Lord Jesus. That's power. That's real power. That's the power to be happy if you know what you've got. So Christian, recognize your dignity. And we're going to look into what it means to live out our dignity as Christians. The symbol of faith, that is the creed, confesses the greatness of God's gift to man in his work of creation and even more in redemption and sanctification. When we're baptized, we become partakers of the divine nature. It's at baptism that we receive sanctifying grace for the first time. Baptism. And that sanctifying grace, what is it? Very simply, it is a share in God's life. We enter into the life of God. That's grace that comes from baptism. You're alive. You're alive in Christ. And that's the kind of life that never ends. Most people I know have a certain fear of death. But we don't have to fear death. Why would you fear death if, having lived in Christ, you have a reward that's so great that you can't even begin to imagine it? Well, there's a certain fear of death because the fear of the unknown. That's natural, and that's okay. But I'll tell you, if we had to die today, what's the big deal? Whether we're here so we can work some more for the Lord, or there so we can be with the Lord forever, that's his business, not ours. St. Paul would say, I'd rather be home with the Lord. You know, I grow kind of weary of this tent that hurts sometimes, this life that becomes wearisome, very heavy sometimes. I'd rather be home with the Lord. But you know, if he says, look, and I'm always saying that, by the way, oh, Lord, let me out of this. And he says, nothing doing, Buster. You're not getting off that easy. Get to work. Run the race to the finish line. And that's a good thing. That's a blessing. Life is wonderful. Why is life wonderful? Because it is a grace. It is an opportunity. It is an asset to serve God. When I wake up in the morning, you know, I don't quite know what this day is going to bring, just like you don't know. But I know this. Everything I am and everything I have belongs to somebody named Jesus Christ. He sees everything. He doesn't miss anything. Everything I am, every breath I take is something I give to him. Every step I walk, every word I speak, every beat of my heart, everything belongs to him, and it's a great blessing to be able to give it to him. And so he's given me the gift of time so that I can do just that. And so I thank God that today I can give something to him. And you know, we have treasure in heaven by giving everything to God. You can't outdo God in generosity. Everything that you do for him, he will repay you, oh, infinitely more times over. But we do it because, not because of what we can get out of it, but because he's God and he deserves everything. The dignity of the Christian. Why is it so great to be a Christian? Well, because everything we do to please the Father. To be a Christian means to be in Christ, to make Christ present in time and space. What did Jesus do? Jesus did the will of his Father. The very food that he would eat, Jesus says, the meat I eat, the food I eat is to do my Father's will. I always do my Father's will. Now, if we are to make Christ present, then the will of the Father has to be what's most important to us. And so, very often, we have to say, not my will, but yours be done. Sometimes when we have to do hard things, painful things, not my will, your will be done, Father. And so we seek to please the Father in Christ. You can't please the Father outside of Christ. But when did we enter Christ? The day we were baptized. So you are in Christ, so long as you stay in sanctifying grace. You're not in Christ if you're out of grace. You're in Christ if you are in grace. If you fell from grace, you get back into grace. You repent. You repent. Go to confession. Be reconciled. You're in Christ. You're pleasing to the Father. Then everything you do has value. My dear friends, if we understood what it meant to be a Christian, we'd be the happiest people in the world. In our faith, we believe we have the fullness of Christianity in our Catholic faith. We believe that. We profess that. But you know, some of my very good Protestant friends, and I have some wonderful Christian friends who are not Catholic, they say, you know, I'll give you a hint. You know, this whole business about ecumenism, about having one shepherd, one flock, about the Christian church being reunited. We all hope for that and long for it and work for it. But I'll tell you when it's going to happen. When Catholics are so enthused about their faith, when they are so joyful in their faith, that people look at them and know they have something and want it. If Catholics are just like everybody else in the world, why on earth would anybody want to do that? If the divorce rate among Catholics is about the same as it is in the rest of the secular world, what kind of witness is that? If Catholics respond to the immorality in society with the same kind of complacency that the rest of the world does, then what's so great about that? And you're not going to convince anybody. Let me tell you what brings about conversion. I'll tell you what brings about unity and ecumenism. When a Christian, a Catholic, any Christian, lives Christ intensely, then people look at you and they see Jesus, and Jesus is attractive, and they want what you have, and they will come, and there won't be enough churches in the world to hold the people. But it won't happen until we begin to live our faith with intensity, and you won't do that until you realize the dignity, the nobility of what it means to be a Christian. How great is Christ? He's God. Jesus is Lord. Jesus is the Son of God. You can't get any greater than that. Who are you one with? You are one with Jesus. He's the head. You're the members of his mystical body. What could be greater than that? Nothing. Nothing. I don't care how much money you have, what your job is. If you're president of the United States, so what? Is that a greater dignity than being a Christian? No way. You are in Christ. And because of that, you have a nobility, a dignity that is beyond compare. If we began to live that which we profess, we would radiate Christ in an unimpeded way, and people would flock to us. They'd be attracted as to a magnet. That's what we need to do. We need to radiate Christ. And to do so, we need to recognize our dignity as Christians. We know that there are two ways. Our faith teaches us that man has two ways that he can go on. There aren't a million ways or a thousand ways. There are two ways. Two ways are set before you, O man, Scripture says. The way of life and the way of death. The way of truth and the way of falsehood, the way of light and the way of darkness, the way of heaven and the way of hell. Therefore, choose life. Choose the right way. What way is that, you might say? It's very simple. He said, I am the way and the truth and the life. There's only one way, and it's not a something. It's a somebody, and his name is Jesus Christ. And if you are in him, you are on the right way, the true way, and it leads to life, that kind of life that never ends. That's what it means to be a Christian. Catechesis has to reveal in all clarity the joy and the demands of the way of Christ. Any catechist, any religious education program that doesn't reveal with absolute clarity, lack of ambiguity, the joy and demands of the way of Christ isn't worth much. Any program of religious education or catechesis must reveal Jesus Christ. Don't beat around the bush. Get right to the point. Jesus is the point. And he's got to be right at the center of all religious education and catechesis. He's the way and the only way. And so we teach the truth about Jesus. How do we know it? We know it through the church. And so our catechesis, the work of the catechism, it's a catechesis of the Holy Spirit. He's the interior master of life according to Christ. How do we become who we are? That's an odd statement. Well, who are we? Well, we're called to be Christ to the world. That's a work of the Holy Spirit. The divine artist is called the sanctifier, the soul of the body of Christ, the church. It's the Holy Spirit who begins to fashion Christ within us. The Holy Spirit makes us holy. He works if we allow him to. Like the sculptor, the artist, the painter, who works on a masterpiece little by little until finally it's finished. That's life. That's the work of the Holy Spirit. He works on us. You know how a sculptor works with marble or clay? He chips away at marble. Marble's hard. Clay is soft. Take your pick. You can be hard or you can be soft. The Holy Spirit will work with you either way. If you are malleable, if you are open, if you are well disposed, you will be like clay. And the Holy Spirit will shape Christ. He will work with you. And gradually, the beautiful countenance of Jesus Christ will shine through in your soul. But most of us harden ourselves one way or another. God doesn't give up on us. The Holy Spirit can work with hard marble just as he can with soft clay. The only difference is that he uses sharp instruments. And so if you want to be hard, it's okay. You can be hard and the Holy Spirit will pick up his chisel and his hammer and he'll chip away. Have you ever lost pieces of yourself? It hurts. You know, you ever get a bad cut or, you know, break a bone or something? It hurts. Well, when the Holy Spirit chips away at the hardened heart and we have to lose parts of our selfish, egocentric self, that is painful and necessary. Because if you don't lose parts of that egocentric self, Christ will never be formed. And so, yes, a catechesis of the Holy Spirit. We have to allow the Holy Spirit to work within us. A catechesis of grace. Yes, for it is by grace that we are saved. And it is again by grace that our works can bear fruit for eternal life. St. Paul said, everything is grace. How well we know it. I experienced that myself. I probably would score very poorly nowadays in some kind of psychological test. They would probably say I have poor self-image or something, because I would tell you, I can't do anything. I am totally inept. How do I know that? From long, hard experience. That's how I know it. Mess it up often enough, and you begin to get the point. If I do it on my own, I'll mess it up. But if I give it to the good Lord, now I have to do my part, certainly. We have to do our part. But if I give it to the good Lord, trusting him, and I said, well, all right, Lord, I'll do my little part, but you do your big part. You give me the grace, and I'll put one little foot in front of the other, and we'll see where we get. You'd be amazed where you'll get. God will take you to the heights, and I don't care how little you are. You can be uneducated. You can be weak. You can be sick, young, old. It doesn't make any difference. Entrust yourself to a faithful God, and he will carry you to the heights of heaven. There isn't any limit to what you can be with God, because you already are one with Jesus Christ. Allow that to unfold in your Christian life, and you'll see what greatness is all about. You'll see what it means to become a saint. God will carry you all the way. So we have a catechesis of grace, God's grace. It's power. Power for what? Power to live the life of Christ. And so everything is grace. Even the capacity to accept grace and correspond to grace, that's a grace. I already have a million times have asked God for grace. Lord, give me your grace. I can't do anything without grace. As a matter of fact, that's not good enough. Not only give me your grace, but then give me the grace to accept the grace and to correspond with the grace and to use the grace. Everything is grace. And then things begin to happen. So it is a catechesis of grace that we are involved with. A catechesis of the Beatitudes. For the way of Christ is summed up in the Beatitudes. I'll go through them in a little bit. The only path that leads to the eternal beatitude for which the human heart longs. Beatitude, I could substitute a word, happiness, authentic happiness. That's what beatitude is. Blessedness, happiness. We all want to be happy. A catechesis of sin and forgiveness. Don't think for a minute that you can catechize anyone, that you can teach the faith or learn the faith or live the faith if you exclude sin and forgiveness. There is such a thing as sin. We are all sinners. We have to acknowledge that. And we also acknowledge that God's name is mercy. And if your sins be as scarlet, they can be washed whiter than snow in the blood of the Lamb. And so, yes, our catechesis is a catechesis of sin and of forgiveness. And it is a catechesis of the human virtues, which causes us to grasp the beauty and attraction of right dispositions toward goodness. There is goodness built right in to the fabric of human being. We are essentially good. Yes, we are flawed due to original sin. We are wounded due to original sin and personal sin. But essentially, we are good. Why? Because God created us. And if we came forth from the creating hand of God, then it's got to be good, because God is goodness itself. A catechesis of the Christian virtues of faith, hope, and charity. This is what our catechesis speaks about. You've got to know what faith is, what hope is, and what charity is, and not just know what they are, but live those realities. So catechesis involves that, the Christian virtues, the theological virtues. And catechesis involves the twofold commandment of charity set forth in the Ten Commandments. We know that the first commandment is to love the Lord our God with our whole heart, mind, and strength. The second's like it, to love our neighbor as ourselves. So our catechesis has to involve that catechesis of love. It's an ecclesial catechesis, a catechesis of the church. For it is through the manifold exchanges of spiritual goods in the communion of saints that Christian life can grow, develop, and be communicated. It is in the church that we are sanctified. That's why I love the church. Valid baptism brings you into the church. You become a member of the one church of Jesus Christ through valid baptism. Now, it's true, we don't, in the Christian confessions, we don't all agree on the same things. We certainly believe and profess and would die for the reality that we have the fullness of God's revelation and the means of salvation in the Catholic Church. But anyone who's validly baptized can be rightly called a Christian. And many are wonderful Christians. They live the Christian life in accordance with what they know and what they are aware of. And I'll say this, being a Catholic is a great blessing, but remember this, every blessing carries with it a commensurate responsibility. We've been given much, much is required. We've been given more, more is required. And so we don't have a triumphalistic attitude when looking at the rest of the world or the other Christian confessions. No, we have a humble attitude which says, my Protestant brother might be living Christ better than I am. And that's not good for me because I've been given more. He has two sacraments. I have seven. He has the Bible, which is the Word of God, but I've got the way to interpret it through tradition and magisterial teaching. And he's living better than me. Well, I'll tell you, God holds us accountable for what we're given. And we've been given much, and we'd better correspond in a way commensurate with that. We will meet many of our Christian brethren in heaven. To those who've been given much, much will be required. And so, an ecclesial catechesis, a catechesis that takes place in the church and through the church. I love the church because it is through the church that I have come to know Jesus Christ. I love the Catholic Church because it's through the Catholic Church I was baptized, confirmed, become one with Jesus in the Eucharist, have my sins forgiven. It's Jesus who forgives sins, and he decided himself and willed himself how to do it. And he told us how he would do that. Jesus forgives sins. He does it through a sacrament, normally. But he can also do it in extraordinary ways, too. But it's through the church that all that goodness takes place. And so I love our church. The first and last point of reference of all catechesis will always be Jesus Christ himself, the way, the truth, and the life. My brothers and sisters, at the very beginning, we decided to call this program The Teaching of Jesus Christ. And that's what it is, The Teaching of Jesus Christ, because that's the only teaching that matters. And he's the only teacher that matters. And you will be a teacher of the faith insofar as you enter Christ and make him present. And you will be someone who knows Christ insofar as you've entered his life and begun to live his life. And so catechesis involves Christ, his life, his mission, the way he accomplished the mission on a cross, the mission, redemption. And so Jesus is the Alpha and the Omega, the beginning and the end, the first and the last, and we concentrate on him. A human being has a dignity that is tremendous. You know, every human being, from the first moment of conception, we've been talking just about Christians, now we're talking about any human being, baptized or not. Because created in the image and likeness of God, every human being has a dignity beyond imagination. The dignity of the human person is rooted in his very creation in the image and likeness of God. Thus, you can see the horrible outrage that has been perpetrated against God himself when any person or class of persons is persecuted or discriminated against. When they're attacked, persecuted, discriminated against, it's a horror. I shudder to think about the outrage of racial discrimination or any other kind of discrimination. It's an outrage because every single human being, black, white, yellow, doesn't matter, they're all equal in dignity. Why? Because every single one of them is created in the image and likeness of God. Everyone. From the first moment of conception. Everyone with inalienable rights. The right to life at the head of the list. And so the dignity of the human person. We're called to beatitude, to happiness in God. We have a supernatural end. Our end is not merely natural. Most people in the world live as though they just had a natural end. Hey, we live our life, we try to be successful, we die, that's it. No, no, it's not. That's the beginning. We live forever. We go on forever. My brothers and sisters, if every Catholic in the world interiorized that truth and lived that truth with intensity, the world would be a very different place. Because we wouldn't merely be living for today, we'd be living forever. And we'd be acting today as though there is a forever. And so we have to make that reality present. It is essential to a human being to freely direct himself to the fulfillment of his end, which is supernatural. My brothers and sisters, if we're not concerned about our supernatural end, we're wasting our time. If you and I aren't concerned about not only getting to heaven, but being saints, God help us. If we are so wrapped up in making money and acquiring prestige and power or whatever else makes people tick these days, how foolish, how very foolish.

Oh yeah, you talk that you know what until you get to the end. You get to the end and you're facing death. Not too many people talk that way. I've probably seen a lot more people than most of you have die, unless you're a doctor or a nurse. But they all seem to come around one way or another. They might not want to admit it. I've had some, because of pride, they wouldn't admit it in front of their family. But when I was alone with them, you want to hear my confession? Oh, you bet I do. Or just quite simply, they acknowledge I am a sinner. The great Archbishop Fulton Sheen told a story once of a man who had lived a terrible life, and he was dying from cancer. I think Bishop Sheen was a priest then, and he went to see the man, and the man just threw him out. He laid eyes on him, and he was enraged, and he just threw him right out. I don't want anything to do with religion. I hate the Catholic Church. I hate priests. Get out. Well, Bishop Sheen went back the next day, and the next day, the man threw him out and threw him out, and the family couldn't do anything with him. And finally, he went in and he said, well, look, won't you just say a prayer? And he tried everything. Nothing worked. He was getting closer and closer to death. He was so weak. And it looked like he was going to die that night. And the bishop went up to him and he said, well, look, just turn to the Lord and say, Lord, have mercy on me. Jesus, I love you. He whispered that in his ear. And he laughed, and he told the nurse, if anything happens, call me. I'll come any time, any hour of the day or night. No one called. He went back that morning, and the nurse said, an amazing thing happened. I was there in the middle of the night, and the man, he was too weak to talk. He seemed to be whispering. And I went up to see if I could hear what he was saying. Jesus, I love you. Lord, have mercy on me. Lord, have mercy on me. It's never too late. Never too late. And so, we have to strive for our supernatural end. I assure you that man will see God face to face. He's already seen him. Maybe he has to spend time in purgatory. I don't know. The point is, he repented. Never too late. Our supernatural end, union with God. It's all that matters. That's what we have to strive for. We're made in God's image. We're endowed with an immortal soul. We take pretty good care of our physical body. Most of us eat regularly. Nowadays, we're more aware of good nutrition. We try to eat a better diet, get some exercise maybe, get enough rest. We take pretty good care of this body because this body has to carry us. It has to work. What about your soul? Sometimes people will say to me, oh, Father, I'm a good man. Or often wives will say, oh, my husband's a good man. He doesn't like to go to church, though. Heard that before? And I'll say, well, I'm sure he is a naturally good man. But let me tell you something. Being a good old boy isn't good enough to get you into heaven. Being good merely naturally is not enough to achieve a supernatural end. It requires supernatural means to achieve a supernatural end. That means sanctifying grace, and it comes to us through the sacraments, through prayer, through acts of virtue, through living the life of Christ. And so, yes, natural goodness, good. Grace builds on nature, yes. But don't stop short with nature. Allow your nature to be fulfilled. The man who follows Jesus Christ, the perfect man, himself becomes more of a man. Jesus is perfectly human, and if you follow him, you will become more human. That's why in our culture, as we've de-Christianized society, we have dehumanized society. As we have taken God out of the schools and every place else, what's happened? Man has become crass, hard. And so we can tolerate all kinds of inhumane things, like abortion, euthanasia,

0: suicide, growing numbers, violence. As we de-Christianize, we dehumanize. For Jesus Christ is the one who is fully human. His humanity is perfect, not impoverished, not diminished, not distorted because of sin, but perfect, perfect. And so as we follow him and live his life, we become perfected, not only in our Christianity, but in our humanity as well. We know that man is made in the image and likeness of God because his heart, his will, is ordained towards the good and his mind towards that which is true. Until our mind rests in the truth, until our will rests in the good, we can't rest at all. St. Augustine once said, "Our hearts are restless, O Lord, until they rest in you." The mind, which is a great gift, the intellect, with a thousand and a million questions, always questioning why this, why that, how should it be like this? You can't rest until your mind rests in God. The mind is made for truth, and that is why courses like this are very successful, because the people want the truth. Because the truth does something for you. It sets you free, yes, but your mind gravitates to truth. Your mind is not at ease when it's tossed and turned by a thousand lies and contradictions. But then, when you set eyes on truth, oh, the peace of it. I get letters from people all the time. I had one recently where someone thanked me, and she said, That the truth, this catechism, this teaching is like balm on the soul. It's like sweet ointment on the soul. It gives me peace. It helps me so much. That's what the truth does for the human mind. And in the good, well, that's what our heart needs to rest in. The truth and goodness, those are names for God. God is truth. God is goodness. And so we need to gravitate towards God in order to fully actualize our human potential. And so we are made in God's image and likeness, and therein is our dignity as human persons. And as we live out our Christianity, becoming more and more like Jesus, we become more human. We fully actualize our human potential. Once I was at a theological symposium in Spain, and a cardinal, archbishop of a major diocese, I believe it was Cologne, was present. In the closing words of his talk were quite startling. The last words he spoke were, "Only God is fully human." Rather a startling statement. You have to think about it for a while. But who created humanity? God created humanity. Who knows more about humanity than anything? God, the author of humanity. What happened to humanity? Sin. What did sin do to humanity? Sin distorted it, impoverished it, diminished it, fractured it. Does Jesus have sin? No. Is Jesus God? Yes. Is Jesus also true man? Yes. Only God is fully human. And so God understands what it means to be fully human. And as we follow Jesus Christ, who's perfectly human, we ourselves are perfected in our humanity. As we Christianize our society, we humanize it. Now, that doesn't mean a false Christianity. It means real Christianity. And so we do a great service to the world by being truly Christian. The Beatitudes are the heart of the preaching of Jesus. There are nine of them, generally speaking. I mean, I could substitute the word happy for blessed. Blessed, happy are the poor in spirit. You know, we all want to be happy. Sometimes I ask people, why are you committing that sin? Because it feels good. Because I like it. It's Sometimes they say that. I want to be happy. How come you, what are you getting high on cocaine for? It makes me feel good for a while. I want to be happy. Yes, everyone wants to be happy. The problem is that our concept of what will make us happy is very distorted. Our perception is distorted because of sin. Blessed are the poor in spirit. Happy are the poor in spirit. The kingdom of heaven is theirs. Blessed, happy are those who mourn, for they shall be comforted. Now the world says just the opposite. Happy are the rich. Happy are those who don't mourn. A paradox. Jesus says, happy are the poor in spirit. Are you attached to the stock market? Brother, when it crashes, you will too. Happy are they who mourn. Aren't Christians supposed to be joyful? Yes, they are. But should we mourn because of the evil in the world? Yes. Should we mourn because of the children who are born into a world which is so difficult? We should mourn over that. Not just mourn, but do something about it as well. If we are mourning and then acting out of that sorrow to do something to change it, blessed are we. Jesus mourned in the garden. Jesus mourned over his friend Lazarus. Jesus mourned over Jerusalem. Oh, Jerusalem, Jerusalem. You slew the prophets. Killed the Holy One. How many times I would gather you as a mother hen her chicks, but you would not. Jesus mourned. We mourn over the evil in the world, but then we do something about it. Happy or blessed are the meek, for they shall inherit the world. Now, what does the world say? Don't be meek. Assert yourself. Grab hold of your own rights. It's not what the gospel says. It says, blessed are the meek, not the warlike, not the pushy, not the arrogant. Blessed are the meek, for they shall inherit the earth. Happy are those who hunger and thirst for righteousness, for they shall be satisfied. Happy are the merciful, for they shall obtain mercy. Don't ever dare, my friends, to be unmerciful to anyone. I do not care if that person is the worst rapist, murderer in the world. I don't care if they're Hitler, Stalin, and everybody else evil rolled into one. Don't you dare hold back mercy from them for any reason and dare ask God for mercy for your sins. Forgive us our trespasses as we forgive those who trespass against us. Christianity isn't for wimps. In plain English, it takes guts to be a Christian. Not easy to forgive. Blessed are those who are merciful. Blessed are the pure of heart, for they shall see God. What a great thing, purity. We need a lot more of it in the world. Blessed are the peacemakers. They shall be called sons of God. And blessed are those who are persecuted for righteousness' sake. Theirs is the kingdom of heaven. And blessed, happy are you. I always like this one. Happy are you when men revile you and persecute you and utter all kinds of evil against you falsely on my account. Rejoice and be glad, for your reward in heaven will be great. Wow, that's the exact opposite of what the world teaches us. That's Christianity. That's what we need to embrace. We need to meditate on it, think about it, and pray for the grace to be able to live it faithfully. Man is created free. Freedom is a great thing. From this point on, the rest, we have about 10 minutes left, and the next hour, I'm going to be talking primarily about three words, very important words. I told you before that we have a veritable attack on words today. The proper definition and understanding of terms is important. The three words I'm going to talk to you the rest of the afternoon about are freedom, conscience, and truth. Words which are absolutely related, indispensably related. There is no authentic human freedom without the truth. You cannot have a real conscience, a well-formed conscience, unless it is formed to the objective norm of truth. And unless you've entered into the truth, you can't be free. For Jesus said, if you abide in my word, if you obey my commandments, then you will know the truth, and the truth will set you free. And so the relationship between freedom, conscience, and truth. Number 1731 of the Catechism teaches us that freedom is the power rooted in reason and will to act or not to act, to do this or that, and so to perform deliberate actions on one's own responsibility. By free will, one shapes one's own life. Human freedom is a force for growth and maturity in truth and goodness. It attains its perfection when directed toward God, our beatitude or happiness. There are many erroneous notions of freedom today. The most common is that freedom is the ability to do what we want to do. If you'd ask most people, what's freedom? Well, being able to do what I want to do. You see, that's the normal presupposition that underlies most people's perception of freedom. That is not freedom. That is a fallacious, erroneous understanding of what human freedom is. And it's very easy to prove. If freedom is the ability to do whatever you want to do, hey, we live in a free country, right? Right. It's great to be in a free country. Absolutely. Well, since we're in a free country, now let's say somebody back there doesn't like this stuff I've been saying this afternoon and decides that he will take out his mini howitzer and fire a couple rounds at me up here hoping that I'd shut up. Well, after all, it's a free country, isn't it? Can't you do what you want to do? No. Freedom has limits, right? Right. Once again, go back to the beginning. Back to the book of Genesis. What happened? God had created everything. He had proclaimed it to be good, very good. Then he creates man, Adam and Eve, male and female. He created them. And what does he say to them? He says, you may eat of all of the trees in the garden. Human freedom is very broad. But it is of the tree in the center of the garden that you may not eat of or even touch it, lest you die. Human freedom has limits. Very broad, but with certain limits. Human freedom is not the ability to do whatever you want to do. No, human freedom is the ability to do what we ought to do. What should we do, ideally? The highest and best thing. What's that? To know God, to love God, to serve God. There isn't anything greater than that. Can you do that if you're not free? Oh, no. That reading from the Gospel of John that I read to you, Jesus said that the man who sins becomes the slave to sin. Now, there's the key to freedom right there. In order to be free, in order to be able to do what we ought to do, getting rid of sin is the key. And so freedom is the ability to do what we should do as human persons. And what should we do as human persons? What we should do is know, love, and serve God with a whole heart, mind, and strength. We ought to love our neighbor as ourselves. And you can't do it unless you're free. Free with the glorious freedom of the children of God. And so therein is a definition of freedom. Saint Augustine laid that definition down 1500 years ago He was having a struggle with a certain heretic bishop, a Pelagian heretic bishop. Julian of Aeclanum was his name. And Julian was teaching that freedom is the ability to choose from between opposites, good, evil. That's freedom, to be able to choose good or evil. And Augustine's response was, that is not freedom. For if freedom is the ability to choose between good and evil, then God is not free. Or God cannot choose evil. And that is how you worship God? By stripping him of his freedom. Freedom is not the ability to choose good or evil. Freedom is the ability to choose the good. No one has the right to choose evil. Do we have the physical ability to choose evil? Oh, yes. Absolutely. I could go up on the roof and jump off, right? I'm free to do that physically. Commit suicide? I could do that. Am I morally free to do that? No. Absolutely not. I am not morally free to do that. Freedom means being liberated. Who liberated us? Jesus came to set the captives free. And so human freedom means being able to know, love, and serve God with our whole heart, mind, and strength, and to love our neighbor as ourselves. I need to be very free to live out my human and Christian potential. If I am enslaved to sin, I'm not free. I'm shackled. And Jesus didn't come to keep us slaves. He came to set us free. And so the more one does what is good, the more one is freed. It's true that as long as freedom hasn't bound itself definitively to the ultimate good, which is God, there is the possibility of choosing between good and evil. We can do it, certainly. We do it all the time. Sometimes we don't get it right. We can grow in perfection, or we can fall into sin. We choose. But if you want to be free, not a slave, then choose the good. Choose the true, and you'll be free. And then you'll know what freedom really means. And the more we do what is good and true, the more free we become. Freedom makes us responsible for our actions. But our freedom has something to do with sin. Our freedom is impaired and impoverished because of sin. Our freedom is limited and fallible. In fact, man failed. He freely sinned. By refusing God's plan of love, man deceived himself and became a slave to sin. The first alienation from God engendered a multitude of others, the Catechism teaches us. And from its outset, human history attests to the wretchedness and oppression born of the human heart in consequence not of freedom, but of the abuse of freedom. God said to Adam and Eve, you may eat of all the trees in the garden. Freedom is very broad. But you may not eat of the tree in the center of the garden or even touch it, lest you die. What happened? The abuse of freedom led to the slavery of sin.
1: Rochester area weather. The temp is 52 degrees and it's cloudy. The wind is from the north at 11 miles per hour. This afternoon, cloud free and somewhat breezy with a temp 60. Then this evening, the sky will be clear. Temperature 56 degrees. 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
3: In the name of the Father, and of the Son, and of the Holy Spirit. Amen. Let us pray. O God, you who on this day have taught the hearts of the faithful by the light of the Holy Spirit, grant us by that Holy Spirit himself to know what is right and ever to rejoice in his help. Through Jesus Christ, thy Son, our Lord, who liveth and reigneth with thee in the unity of the same Holy Spirit, God, world without end. Amen. In the name of the Father, and of the Son, and of the Holy Spirit. Amen.
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3: Hi, my name is Father Mike Schmitz, and you're listening to the Bible in a Year, where we encounter God's voice and live life through the lens of Scripture. Using the Great Adventure Bible timeline, we'll read all the way from Genesis to Revelation, discovering how the story of salvation unfolds and how we fit into that story today. The Great Adventure Bible timeline was developed by Jeff Cavins and is provided by Ascension, who produced and funded this program. Today is day 150, that is half of 300, because I am super good at math, and that means we're trucking along, which is awesome. So we have a number of chapters to get through. Again, just one chapter in 1 Kings, chapter 8. It's a longer chapter, though, and it is going to be familiar to you if you've been listening the last couple of days, because this is the dedication of the temple. So the Ark of the Covenant is going to be moved into the temple, and Solomon is going to have his prayer of dedication, and we're going to be able to be part of that as we move into the dedication of the temple and Solomon's prayer. We're also moving 3 chapters, as I said, in Ecclesiastes. So we need to get started because we also are going to pray Psalm 6 at the end. The first book of Kings, chapter 8, the dedication of the temple. Then Solomon assembled the elders of Israel and all the heads of the tribes, the leaders of the fathers' houses of the sons of Israel, before King Solomon in Jerusalem, to bring up the Ark of the Covenant of the Lord out of the city of David, which is Zion. And all the men of Israel assembled to King Solomon at the feast in the month Ethanim, which is the 7th month. And all the elders of Israel came, and the priests took up the ark, and they brought up the ark of the Lord, the tent of meeting, and all the holy vessels that were in the tent. The priests and the Levites brought them up. And King Solomon and all the congregation of Israel who had assembled before him were with him before the ark, sacrificing so many sheep and oxen that they could not be counted or numbered. Then the priests brought the Ark of the Covenant of the Lord to its place in the inner sanctuary of the house, in the most holy place, underneath the wings of the cherubim. For the cherubim spread out their wings over the place of the Ark, so that the cherubim made a covering above the Ark and its poles. And the poles were so long that the ends of the poles were seen from the holy place before the inner sanctuary, but they could not be seen from outside. And they are there to this day. There was nothing in the ark except the 2 tables of stone, which Moses put there at Horeb, when the Lord made a covenant with the sons of Israel when they came out of the land of Egypt. And when the priests came out of the holy place, a cloud filled the house of the Lord, so that the priests could not stand to minister because of the cloud, for the glory of the Lord filled the house of the Lord. Solomon's speech. Then Solomon said, "The Lord has set the sun in the heavens, but has said that he would dwell in thick darkness. I have built you an exalted house, a place for you to dwell in forever." Then the king faced about and blessed all the assembly of Israel, while all the assembly of Israel stood. And he said, "Blessed be the Lord, the God of Israel, who with his hand has fulfilled what he promised with his mouth to David my father, saying, 'Since the day that I brought my people Israel out of Egypt, I chose no city in all the tribes of Israel in which to build a house, that my name might be there. But I chose David to be over my people Israel.' Now it was in the heart of David my father to build a house for the name of the Lord, the God of Israel. But the Lord said to David my father, 'Whereas it was in your heart to build a house for my name, you did well that it was in your heart. Nevertheless, you shall not build the house, but your son who shall be born to you shall build the house for my name. Now the Lord has fulfilled his promise which he made, for I have risen in the place of David my father and sit on the throne of Israel as the Lord promised, and I have built the house for the name of the Lord, the God of Israel. And there I have provided a place for the ark, in which is the covenant of the Lord, which he made with our fathers when he brought them out of the land of Egypt.'" Solomon's prayer of dedication. Then Solomon stood before the altar of the Lord in the presence of all the assembly of Israel and spread forth his hands toward heaven and said, O Lord, God of Israel, there is no God like you in heaven above or on earth beneath, keeping covenant and showing mercy to your servants who walk before you with all their heart, who have kept with your servant David, my father, what you declared to him. Yes, you spoke with your mouth and with your hand have fulfilled it this day. Now, therefore, O Lord, God of Israel, keep with your servant David, my father, what you have promised him, saying, there shall never fail you a man before me to sit upon the throne of Israel. If only your sons take heed to their way, to walk before me as you have walked before me. Now, therefore, O God of Israel, let your word be confirmed, which you have spoken to your servant David, my father. But will God indeed dwell on the earth? Behold, heaven and the highest heaven cannot contain you, how much less this house which I have built. Yet have regard to the prayer of your servant and to his supplication, O Lord my God, listening to the cry and to the prayer which your servant prays before you this day, that your eyes may be open day and night toward this house, the place of which you have said, my name shall be there, that you may listen to the prayer which your servant offers toward this place, and hear the supplication of your servant and of your people Israel when they pray toward this place. Yes, hear in heaven your dwelling place, and when you hear, forgive. If a man sins against his neighbor and is made to take an oath and comes and swears his oath before your altar in this house, then hear in heaven and act and judge your servants, condemning the guilty by bringing his conduct upon his own head and vindicating the righteous by rewarding him according to his righteousness. When your people Israel are defeated before the enemy because they have sinned against you, if they turn again to you and acknowledge your name and pray and make supplication to you in this house, then hear in heaven and forgive the sin of your people Israel and bring them again to the land which you gave to their fathers. When heaven is shut up and there is no rain because they have sinned against you, if they pray toward this place and acknowledge your name and turn from their sin when you afflict them, then hear in heaven and forgive the sin of your servants, your people Israel, when you teach them the good way in which they should walk and grant rain upon your land, which you have given to your people as an inheritance. If there is famine in the land, if there is pestilence or blight or mildew or locust or caterpillar, if their enemy besieges them in any of their cities, whatever plague, whatever sickness there is, whatever prayer, whatever supplication is made by any man or by all your people Israel, each knowing the affliction of his own heart and stretching out his hands toward this house, then hear in heaven your dwelling place and forgive and act and render to each whose heart you know according to all his ways, for you only know the hearts of all the children of men, that they may fear you all the days that they live in the land which you gave to our fathers. Likewise, when a foreigner who is not of your people Israel comes from a far country for your name's sake, for they shall hear of your great name and your mighty hand and of your outstretched arm, when he comes and prays toward this house, hear in heaven your dwelling place and do to all for which the foreigner calls to you, in order that all the peoples of the earth may know your name and fear you, as do your people Israel, and that they may know that this house which I have built is called by your name. If your people go out to battle against their enemy, by whatever way you shall send them, and they pray to the Lord toward the city which you have chosen and the house which I have built for your name, then hear in heaven their prayer and their supplication and maintain their cause. If they sin against you, for there is no man who does not sin, and you are angry with them and give them to an enemy so that they are carried away captive to the land of the enemy, far off or near, yet if they lay it to heart in the land to which they have been carried captive and repent and make supplication to you in the land of their captors, saying, we have sinned and have acted perversely and wickedly, if they repent with all their mind and with all their heart in the land of their enemies who carried them captive and pray to you toward their land, which you gave to their fathers, the city which you have chosen and the house which I have built for your name, then hear in heaven your dwelling place, their prayer and their supplication, and maintain their cause and forgive your people who have sinned against you and all their transgressions which they have committed against you, and grant them compassion in the sight of those who carry them captive, that they may have compassion on them. For they are your people and your heritage, which you brought out of Egypt from the midst of the iron furnace. Let your eyes be open to the supplication of your servant and to the supplication of your people Israel, giving ear to them whenever they call to you. For you separated them from among all the peoples of the earth to be your heritage, as you declared through Moses, your servant, when you brought our fathers out of Egypt, O Lord God. Solomon blesses the assembly. Now, as Solomon finished offering all this prayer and supplication to the Lord, he arose from before the altar of the Lord where he had knelt with hands outstretched toward heaven. And he stood and blessed all the assembly of Israel with a loud voice, saying, Blessed be the Lord who has given rest to his people Israel, according to all that he promised. Not one word has failed of all his good promise, which he uttered by Moses, his servant. The Lord our God be with us, as he was with our fathers. May he not leave us or forsake us, that he may incline our hearts to him, to walk in all his ways, and to keep his commandments, his statutes, and his ordinances, which he has commanded our fathers. Let these words of mine, wherewith I have made supplication before the Lord, be near to the Lord our God day and night. And may he maintain the cause of his servant and the cause of all his people Israel as each day requires, that all the people of the earth may know that the Lord is God, there is no other. Let your heart, therefore, be wholly true to the Lord our God, walking in his statutes and keeping his commandments as at this day. Solomon offers sacrifices. Then the king and all Israel with him offered sacrifice before the Lord. Solomon offered as peace offerings to the Lord 22,000 oxen and 120,000 sheep. So the king and all the sons of Israel dedicated the house of the Lord. The same day the king consecrated the middle of the court that was before the house of the Lord. For there he offered the burnt offerings and the cereal offerings and the fat pieces of the peace offerings. Because the bronze altar that was before the Lord was too small to receive the burnt offering and the cereal offering and the fat pieces of the peace offerings. So Solomon held the feast at that time, and all Israel with him, a great assembly from the entrance of Hamath to the brook of Egypt before the Lord our God 7 days. On the 8th day, he sent the people away, and they blessed the king and went to their homes joyful and glad of heart for all the goodness that the Lord had shown to David his servant and to Israel his people. The book of Ecclesiastes, chapter 3. Everything has a season. For everything there is a season. And a time for every matter under heaven, a time to be born and a time to die, a time to plant and a time to pluck up what is planted, a time to kill and a time to heal, a time to break down and a time to build up, a time to weep and a time to laugh, a time to mourn and a time to dance, a time to cast away stones and a time to gather stones together, a time to embrace and a time to refrain from embracing, a time to seek and a time to lose, a time to keep and a time to cast away, a time to tear and a time to sow, a time to keep silence and a time to speak, a time to love and a time to hate, a time for war and a time for peace. What gain has the worker from his toil? God-given tasks. I have seen the business that God has given to the sons of men to be busy with. He has made everything beautiful in its time. Also, he has put eternity into man's mind. Yet so that he cannot find out what God has done from the beginning to the end. I know that there is nothing better for them than to be happy and enjoy themselves as long as they live. Also, that it is God's gift to man, that everyone should eat and drink and take pleasure in all his toil. I know that whatever God does endures forever. Nothing can be added to it, nor anything taken from it. God has made it so, in order that men should fear before him. That which is already has been. That which is to be already has been. And God seeks what has been driven away. Judgment and the future belong to God. Moreover, I saw under the sun that in the place of justice, even there was wickedness. And in the place of righteousness, even there was wickedness. I said in my heart, God will judge the righteous and the wicked, for he has appointed a time for every matter and for every work. I said in my heart with regard to the sons of men that God is testing them to show them that they are but beasts. For the fate of the sons of men and the fate of beasts is the same. As one dies, so dies the other. They all have the same breath, and man has no advantage over the beasts, for all is vanity. All go to one place, all are from the dust, and all turn to dust again. Who knows whether the spirit of man goes upward and the spirit of the beast goes down to the earth? So I saw that there is nothing better than that a man should enjoy his work, for that is his lot. Who can bring him to see what will be after him? Chapter 4, Injustice of Life. Again, I saw all the oppressions that are practiced under the sun, and behold, the tears of the oppressed, and they had no one to comfort them. On the side of their oppressors, there was power, and there was no one to comfort them. And I thought the dead who are already dead more fortunate than the living who are still alive, but better than both is he who has not yet been, and has not seen the evil deeds that are done under the sun. Then I saw that all toil and all skill in work come from a man's envy of his neighbor. This also is vanity and a striving after wind. The fool folds his hands and eats his own flesh. Better is a handful of quietness than two hands full of toil and a striving after wind. Again, I saw vanity under the sun, a person who has no one, either son or brother, yet there is no end to all his toil, and his eyes are never satisfied with riches, so that he never asks, for whom am I toiling and depriving myself of pleasure? This also is vanity and an unhappy business. The value of friendship. Two are better than one, because they have a good reward for their toil. For if they fall, one will lift up his fellow. But woe to him who is alone when he falls, and has not another to lift him up. Again, if two lie together, they are warm. But how can one be warm alone? And though a man might prevail against one who is alone, two will withstand him. A threefold cord is not quickly broken. Better is a poor and wise youth than an old and foolish king who will no longer take advice, even though he had gone from prison to the throne or in his own kingdom had been born poor. I saw all the living who move about under the sun, as well as that youth who was to stand in his place. There was no end of all the people. He was over all of them. Yet those who come later will not rejoice in him. Surely this also is vanity and a striving after wind. Chapter 5. Reverence, humility, enjoyment. Guard your steps when you go to the house of God. To draw near to listen is better than to offer the sacrifice of fools, for they do not know that they are doing evil. Be not rash with your mouth, nor let your heart be hasty to utter a word before God, for God is in heaven and you upon earth. Therefore, let your words be few. For a dream comes with much business, and a fool's voice with many words. When you vow a vow to God, do not delay paying it, for he has no pleasure in fools. Pay what you vow. It is better that you should not vow than that you should vow and not pay. Let not your mouth lead you into sin, and do not say before the messenger that it was a mistake. Why should God be angry at your voice and destroy the work of your hands? For when dreams increase, empty words grow many. But you must fear God. If you see in a province the poor oppressed and justice and right violently taken away, do not be amazed at a matter. For the high official is watched by a higher, and there are yet higher ones over them. But in all, a king is an advantage to a land with cultivated fields. He who loves money will not be satisfied with money, nor he who loves wealth with gain. This also is vanity. When goods increase, they increase who eat them. And what gain has their owner but to see them with his eyes? Sweet is the sleep of a laborer, whether he eats little or much, but the surfeit of the rich will not let him sleep. There is a grievous evil which I have seen under the sun. Riches were kept by their owner to his hurt, and those riches were lost in a bad venture. And he is a father of a son, but he has nothing in his hand. As he came from his mother's womb, he shall go again, naked as he came, and shall take nothing for his toil, which he may carry away in his hand. This also is a grievous evil. Just as he came, so shall he go. And what gain has he that he toiled for the wind and spent all his days in darkness and grief, in much vexation and sickness and resentment? Behold, what I have seen to be good and to be fitting is to eat and drink and find enjoyment in all the toil with which one toils under the sun, the few days of his life which God has given him. For this is his lot. Every man also to whom God has given wealth and possessions and power to enjoy them, and to accept his lot and find enjoyment in his toil, this is the gift of God. For he will not much remember the days of his life, because God keeps him occupied with joy in his heart. Psalm 6. Prayer for recovery from grave illness. To the choirmaster with stringed instruments, according to the Sheminith. A Psalm of David. O Lord, rebuke me not in your anger, nor chasten me in your wrath. Have mercy on me, O Lord, for I am languishing. O Lord, heal me, for my bones are troubled. My soul also is sorely troubled. But you, O Lord, how long? Turn, O Lord, save my life. Deliver me for the sake of your merciful love. For in death there is no remembrance of you. In Sheol, who can give you praise? I am weary with my moaning. Every night I flood my bed with tears. I drench my couch with my weeping. My eyes wastes away because of grief. It grows weak because of all my foes. Depart from me, all you workers of evil, for the Lord has heard the sound of my weeping. The Lord has heard my supplication. The Lord accepts my prayer. All my enemies shall be ashamed and sorely troubled. They shall turn back and be put to shame in a moment. Father in heaven, we give you praise and we thank you. We just ask that you please open your ears to our cry. Open your eyes to our trouble. And Lord God, open your hand in our need. You know what we need and you hear our prayers always. You see us constantly. And yet you desire that we ask. You desire that we pray. You desire that we seek and knock and ask. And so we ask you, please hear our prayer this day. See our need this day and open your hand to give us what we need. But also we ask you, Lord, to open our hands that we can receive from you. Open our eyes to be able to see you clearly and your will, and open our ears to hear your voice. We ask this in Jesus' name. Amen. In the name of the Father and of the Son and of the Holy Spirit. Amen. So 1 Kings chapter 8, mentioned this already, is that it's kind of it's actually almost word for word in 2 Chronicles, that prayer of King Solomon, who blesses and says to the people, he instructs them. Okay, here, so let's rewind. What we have is the Ark of the Covenant being brought into the temple for the first time here in first book of Kings. Couple things to note is that it's brought in the right way. I mentioned this when we read this in 2 Chronicles, but it's so important. It was brought in the right way. It was brought in by the priests and by the Levites. That's who went into the temple. No one else went into the temple. Also to be noted was the fact that it 1 Kings specifies, just like 2 Chronicles specified, that in the Ark, there was only one thing, only the two tables of stone that were given to Moses on Mount Horeb, right? On Mount Sinai. It's the two names for the same mountain. You probably know that already. Okay, why? Why is that notable? Well, it's notable because originally there were three things in the Ark of the Covenant. There were not only the tables of stone, there was also the manna, right, the bread from heaven, and there was Aaron's staff, so that priestly staff. We don't know what happened to those other two objects. The Bible doesn't say what happened to them. It just says that they were there, and now it says that they're not there, or at least it doesn't say that they're there still. But it does kind of say only thing in the ark was the tables of stone. So that's important for us, just in the sense of to keep in mind what we're looking at, what we're dealing with, because the most important thing, well, gosh, how to say most important thing, a very important thing as well, is the fact that as they brought the Ark of the Presence, right, the Ark of the Covenant into the holy place, the most holy place, the presence of God, the Shekinah glory cloud filled the temple, and the priests couldn't even do their normal work. They were actually prevented from worshiping because God's presence was so, or momentarily prevented at least, because God's presence was so palpable. God's presence was so overpowering. And that's one of the things we have to just even understand, is that God's presence, yeah, it can be like Elijah, it can be that still, soft, quiet voice of God, but also God's presence is also power, that it is often overwhelming, so much so that when people have an encounter with God in the Bible, a lot of times when there's an angel, the angel has to say, be not afraid. Why? Because our natural response would be to be afraid. And that is completely normal. And that's what happens here in the Shekinah glory cloud filling the temple. And then Solomon, of course, gives his teaching, he gives his blessing and says, wherever you're at, come back to the temple. This is establishing Jerusalem as the center and establishing the temple as the sole place of worship. As I mentioned in 2 Chronicles, that's where it's happening here in 1 Kings. When it comes to Ecclesiastes, there are so much wisdom here. Remember, this is a wisdom book, wisdom literature. It's not straightforward wisdom in the sense that every single thing you'd say, yeah, take that and run with it. It's the wise one, the preacher, right? Koheleth, who's working through some things. And what he's working through is okay, I find happiness in this particular thing. I find happiness in toil. I find happiness in pleasure. I find happiness in wisdom, all these different things. And then realizing, oh, but then I still die. Then I still lose. Then I still am, things are taken away from me. And there's something so powerful about watching Koheleth or hearing Koheleth wrestle with this reality. And yet, again, it is a wisdom book. For example, we heard in chapter 4, the value of friendship, which is so, so good. Two are better than one because they have a good reward for their toil. For if they fall, one will lift up his fellow. But woe to him who is alone when he falls and has not another to lift him up. Gosh, so powerful, so necessary for us to remember. If they fall, one will lift up his fellow. But woe to him who is alone when he falls and has not another to lift him up. Again, goes on, a threefold cord is not quickly broken. I just think about how this is real in our lives, right? To have a true friend, to have a Jonathan to your David or a David to your Jonathan, to have that person who can walk with you, but also not just one other, a threefold cord is not quickly broken. It goes on to say, right before this, it says, and though a man might prevail against one who is alone, two will withstand him. A threefold cord is not quickly broken. So to have that one dear friend, to have the one powerful friend, that one friend united in pursuing the Lord, but have two, my gosh, that would be incredible, incredible. And one kind of basically last quote there is in chapter 5, there's a line that says in our translation, the Revised Standard Version translation says, for when dreams increase, empty words grow many, but you must fear God. So another way to translate that is in the Great Adventure Bible, it shows a different translation. And it says this, for in a multitude of dreams, there is futility and ruin in a flood of words. It goes on to talk about a multitude of dreams. There is futility and ruin in a flood of words, which comes immediately after making rash vows, or the warning against making rash vows. So it says, let not your mouth lead you into sin, and do not say before the messenger that it was a mistake. Why should God be angry at your voice and destroy the work of your hands? Like basically saying, I'm going to do all these things when you don't have any intention. They're just things you would like to do, things that are your dreams, things that are wishes. And here's the wise one saying, be careful about all these things. Instead of having dreams, maybe have plans. Instead of having rash words, maybe think about your words ahead of time. Last little note. Oh gosh, there's something so, again, powerful about all of this wisdom. One of the last pieces of wisdom that we heard in the Bible today from chapter 5 of Ecclesiastes is he who loves money, this is for chapter 5, verse 10, he who loves money will not be satisfied with money, nor he who loves wealth with gain. This also is vanity. When goods increase, they increase, we eat them. And it's just so, isn't that reality? I know a number of people who, I know of them, I guess I don't know them personally. I know a number of people who their yearly salary is insane. It's just off the charts, crazy. So, and they work crazy hours, like insane hours where they don't see their spouses, where they don't see their children, not much of a life outside of work. And I think, wow, after 2 years of that, after 4 years of that, you could retire and you could live really, really well, or you could even just back off, take your foot off the pedal a little bit. And yet it seems like, no, I need more. I need more. I need more. Now it might be, I need to make more of a contribution. It might be if I make more, I can give more. Like there's all those motivations. So I don't know the motivation, so I'm not judging this. But part of me sees the wisdom of Ecclesiastes here, where it says, he who loves money will not be satisfied with money. Because when goods increase, they increase, we eat them. Just, okay, I got more. Okay, I want more. And sometimes that can be us. Now, that might be easy to say about someone else, right, who makes gajillion dollars. And say, look at those people over there who do this. But where is that? Does that exist in my life is the question we always have to come back to. Where it might not be money, it might be something else. But where is it in my life where I'm looking at myself and thinking, oh, when I get more, I just want more. More of that. When I get what would be enough, it's not enough. I constantly am pursuing more and more and more. See, the thing is, when it comes to Ecclesiastes, when it comes to any of the wisdom literature, when it comes to the Bible, I can easily see the problems other people have. Why don't those people just with those jobs just take a break? Why can't they just back off? Why can't they just spend more time with their family? And I don't see it in myself, yet it exists in myself. And so what I have to do is say, okay, God, reveal me to me. Reveal the brokenness that I see in other people. Where does that exist in me? Because I'm the only one who has control over me, or the other way around too. That the only person I have influence over, really, truly, ultimately, is myself. And so if I surrender myself to you, Lord God, and say, make me whole again, make me new again, forgive me and set me on the right track, I can do that. But I need help and I need prayers and I need grace. And so please pray for me because I'm praying for you. Let's pray for each other. My name is Father Mike. I cannot wait to see you tomorrow. God bless.

0: Now is day 150 of Bible in a Year with Father Mike Schmitz. Did you know there are short videos of encouragement and teaching available on the Ascension Presents YouTube channel? Here's an example.
1: That in the face of difficulties, in the face of persecution, in the face of challenges, death, and distress, we know that there's more to this life than just this life. We know that no one can take us out of his hands. That it's not the stress that can crush us. It's not the distress that can hurt us. It's not the difficulty that matters. It's how we respond. And since we belong to Jesus and are in his hands, our response is, I'm not abandoned. I'm not alone. So I'm not afraid.
0: That was a short video called I'm Not Alone, So I'm Not Afraid with Father Mike from the Ascension Presents YouTube channel. Thank you for joining us for Bible in a Year with Father Mike Schmitz. 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
0: Catechism in a Year is produced and funded by Ascension and distributed on radio through a partnership with Spoke Street Media. The catechism used is the Ascension edition of the catechism, which includes the Foundations of Faith approach. You can follow along in any recent version of the Catechism of the Catholic Church. A reading plan and all Catechism in a Year episodes can be found at ascensionpress.com/CIY or on the Ascension app. If you need catching up, we're in the first article of the first chapter of part two of the Catechism. We're focusing in on the liturgy and how the Father, Son, and Holy Spirit work through it. Today, we finish up this first article focusing on how the Holy Spirit transforms the bread and wine into the body and blood of Christ in the Eucharist.
4: Hi, my name is Father Mike Schmitz, and you're listening to the Catechism in a Year, where we encounter God's plan of sheer goodness for us, revealed in Scripture and passed down through the tradition of the Catholic faith. The Catechism in a Year is provided by Ascension, who produced and funded this program. In 365 days, we'll read through the Catechism of the Catholic Church, discovering our identity in God's family as we journey together toward our heavenly home. It is day 150. We are reading paragraphs 1104 to 1112. Yesterday, we talked about how the Holy Spirit recalls the mystery of Christ, especially here in that proclamation, right? In the proclamation of the Word of God, the explanation of the Word of God that elicits faith to the Word of God, right? We give that consent. We give our amen and a commitment. I also talked about anamnesis yesterday, right? The remembrance. Today, we're talking about epiclesis or epiclesis. I've heard it both ways. But we recognize that the Holy Spirit not only recalls the mystery of Christ and tells that story and brings it to us, the Holy Spirit makes present the mystery of Christ. And this is absolutely of utmost importance. In fact, I love paragraph 1104, where it says, the Christian liturgy not only recalls the events that saved us, but actualizes them, makes them present. And that's the thing that is of absolute importance for us to understand, is that we're not redoing the sacrifice of Jesus. We are re-present to it, right? We're representing the sacrifice that once for all, but we are there. Why? Because the Holy Spirit makes present the mystery of Christ. So that's what we're talking about today, among some other things. So let's say a prayer as we launch into today. Father in heaven, we praise your name and we give you glory. We thank you so much for the gift of your Son. We thank you for the gift of your love for us. We thank you for the love between you and the Son. That is the whole.

in the name of the Father, and of the Son, and of the Holy Spirit. Amen. It is day 150. We are reading paragraphs 1104 to 1112. The Holy Spirit makes present the mystery of Christ. Christian liturgy not only recalls the events that saved us, but actualizes them, makes them present. The Paschal mystery of Christ is celebrated, not repeated. It is the celebrations that are repeated, and in each celebration, there is an outpouring of the Holy Spirit that makes the unique mystery present. The epiclesis, invocation upon, is the intercession in which the priest begs the Father to send the Holy Spirit, the sanctifier, so that the offerings may become the body and blood of Christ, and that the faithful, by receiving them, may themselves become a living offering to God. Together with the anamnesis, the epiclesis is at the heart of each sacramental celebration, most especially of the Eucharist. As St. John Damascene wrote, "You ask how the bread becomes the body of Christ, and the wine the blood of Christ. I shall tell you, the Holy Spirit comes upon them and accomplishes what surpasses every word and thought. Let it be enough for you to understand that it is by the Holy Spirit, just as it was of the Holy Virgin and by the Holy Spirit, that the Lord, through and in himself, took flesh." The Holy Spirit's transforming power in the liturgy hastens the coming of the kingdom and the consummation of the mystery of salvation. While we wait in hope, he causes us really to anticipate the fullness of communion with the Holy Trinity. Sent by the Father, who hears the epiclesis of the Church, the Spirit gives life to those who accept him and is, even now, the guarantee of their inheritance. The communion of the Holy Spirit. In every liturgical action, the Holy Spirit is sent in order to bring us into communion with Christ and so to form his body. The Holy Spirit is like the sap of the Father's vine, which bears fruit on its branches. The most intimate cooperation of the Holy Spirit and the Church is achieved in the liturgy. The Spirit, who is the Spirit of communion, abides indefectibly in the Church. For this reason, the Church is the great sacrament of divine communion, which gathers God's scattered children together. Communion with the Holy Trinity and fraternal communion are inseparably the fruit of the Spirit in the liturgy. The epiclesis is also a prayer for the full effect of the assembly's communion with the mystery of Christ. The grace of the Lord Jesus Christ and the love of God and the fellowship of the Holy Spirit have to remain with us always and bear fruit beyond the Eucharistic celebration. The Church therefore asks the Father to send the Holy Spirit to make the lives of the faithful a living sacrifice to God by their spiritual transformation into the image of Christ, by concern for the Church's unity, and by taking part in her mission through the witness and service of charity. In brief, in the liturgy of the Church, God the Father is blessed and adored as the source of all the blessings of creation and salvation with which he has blessed us in his Son in order to give us the spirit of filial adoption. Christ's work in the liturgy is sacramental, because his mystery of salvation is made present there by the power of his Holy Spirit, because his body, which is the Church, is like a sacrament, sign, and instrument in which the Holy Spirit dispenses the mystery of salvation, and because through her liturgical actions, the Pilgrim Church already participates, as by a foretaste, in the heavenly liturgy. The mission of the Holy Spirit in the liturgy of the Church is to prepare the assembly to encounter Christ, to recall and manifest Christ to the faith of the assembly, to make the saving work of Christ present and active by his transforming power, and to make the gift of communion bear fruit in the Church. All right, so there we are, paragraphs 1104 to 1112. Let's go back. This is incredible. Christian liturgy not only recalls the events that saved us, remember the Paschal mystery, the life, death, and resurrection of Jesus Christ, the pouring out of the Holy Spirit, the ascension to the Father, it actualizes them. It makes them present. So when you and I approach the altar, when you and I approach the Mass, what is happening is not, and this is so important. What has been lost when people have walked away from the Mass is, yeah, you have times of prayer. Yes, you have times of like song. You have times of scripture being proclaimed. All of those things are good. Like, they're very good. They're wonderful. I mean, throughout the scriptures, there's times when God is praised through song. I mean, the whole book of the Psalms are a collection of songs that would be sung liturgically. Incredible. Great. But if we walk away from the Mass, right, if we walk away from the Eucharistic liturgy, we're walking away from this thing that happens, this gift that we've been given that makes the very events that saved us present to us. When you and I go into Mass, I mean, regardless of whether it's maybe quiet or you might say boring or ordinary or with organ and scola and incense and all the, you know, we'll call them smells and bells, right? All that beauty and everything in between, right? What's happening at every Mass is the saving events. The events of salvation are made present to us. We're present to

0: them, as I said the other day, that heaven and earth touch, that time and eternity kiss. Like at every Mass, we are presented to heaven. We're presented to the Lord himself. We're participating in those mysteries. And that's, again, this the tragedy of when someone walks away from the Mass. At the Mass, the Paschal mystery of Christ is celebrated, not repeated. Remember, it's a once-for-all sacrifice. Jesus, he died once for all. He rose from the dead once, right? So this is celebrated. It's not repeated. The celebrations are repeated. And in each celebration, there's an outpouring of the Holy Spirit that makes the unique mystery present. I mean, anytime, again, let's highlight this. Every time you and I go to Mass, it can, again, it can be just you and the priest, or it could be World Youth Day, right? Where a million people gather, or more than a million people gathered to worship. The outpouring of the Holy Spirit makes the unique mystery of the saving events of Jesus Christ present to us. And now, highlighting the epiclesis, right? The epiclesis is that moment in the Mass where the priest extends his hands over the gifts and prays for outpouring of the Holy Spirit to make these gifts a holy offering. So that's the epiclesis, or epiclesis, I've heard it both ways, is the intercession by which the priest begs the Father to send the Holy Spirit, the sanctifier, so that the offerings may become the body and blood of Christ. So if you are familiar with the Mass where they ring bells, and most Masses, I think, have bells, the three times that bells will be rung, maybe there's a fourth time, but the first time is when the priest extends his hands over the gifts, and that is the epiclesis. So that's where we're begging the Father to send the Holy Spirit upon the gifts. And this is key. I mean, go all the way back to St. John Damascene, who says this. He says, you know, you ask how the bread becomes the body of Christ and the wine the blood of Christ. Well, tell you, the Holy Spirit comes upon them and accomplishes what surpasses every word and thought. He even makes the connection. He says, it is very, very similar, maybe even the same action in some ways as when the Holy Spirit overshadowed the Blessed Virgin Mary and the Son of God became incarnate in her womb, right? So that's really, in so many ways, this is a similar action, and at least by analogy, if not in reality, is the Holy Spirit came upon the Blessed Virgin Mary and God himself, the Word made flesh in her womb. Well, the Holy Spirit comes upon the bread and wine, and what happens is they are transformed into the body and blood, soul and divinity of Jesus Christ. And that's so incredible. Now, last thing, our participation in this, our participation in the Eucharist is meant to change us. There's this last paragraph. This is so important. It says, the church therefore asks the Father to send the Holy Spirit to make the lives of the faithful a living sacrifice to God by our spiritual transformation into the image of Christ, right? So when we go to the Mass, we're not only offering up the great sacrifice of the Son to the Father and the power of the Holy Spirit, we're also asking the Father to send the Holy Spirit to make our lives a living sacrifice to God. And that's so important. Why? Because remember, those of us, if you're baptized, part of that baptismal priesthood, right? The kingdom priesthood. And remember, our great high priest is not only the high priest who offers the sacrifice, he is the sacrifice himself. Because of that, there's an element where, okay, wait, if I've been given a share in the priesthood of Jesus, that means in some mysterious way, I'm also invited to share in the self-offering of Jesus, right? So Jesus is both the priest and the victim. Well, if you and I are sharing in his priesthood, that means we must also share in his victimhood. If Jesus is both priest and sacrifice, then we not only share in his priesthood, we share in the fact that we meant to offer our lives as a living sacrifice to God. And so not just at Mass, but every moment of our lives. And this is the moment right now. I think this is the great thing, as you're listening right now, to be able to say, okay, God, it's true. You've incorporated me into the body of Christ. You've shared your priesthood with me personally as a ministerial priest, all of us listening, baptized as baptismal priests, as kingdom priests. God, let this moment be a spiritual offering to you. Let this moment be a living, let my life in this moment be a living sacrifice. If you're listening in your car, listening as you're brushing your teeth, listening as you go out for a run, Lord God, accept this moment as a sacrifice to you. And it doesn't have to be a painful sacrifice. Maybe you like running. Maybe you like your commute. This moment, though, that's what's being offered, because your heart is what's being offered. Your whole body is what's being offered. Yourself is what's being offered. And so because you and I, we have been incorporated into Christ as priest, as victim, we get to say in this moment, Lord God, send your Holy Spirit to help me also be a living sacrifice to the praise of your glory. Does that make sense? Just, we can pray that right now. And I'm just so excited about this. Tomorrow, we're taking the next step, Article 2, Paschal Mystery and the Church's Sacraments. But today, I want you to know, I'm praying for you. Please pray for me. My name is Father Mike. I cannot wait to see you tomorrow. God bless.
1: is day 150 of Catechism in a Year with Father Mike Schmitz. And now we'd like to share audio from a video called How to Discern Pretty Much Anything with Father Mark Mary from the Ascension Presents YouTube channel.
2: I am Father Mark Mary with Franciscan and Friars of the Renewal, and this is Ascension Presents, hearing and responding to God's will. It's one of my favorite topics. One of the reasons one of my favorite topics is I feel very confident swimming in these waters. You know, to become a priest, to become a friar, there's some like really intense discernment that happens. Like, okay, I'm making these like really big sacrifices and really sort of going against the grain. Like, I want to make sure this is what God's asking me to do. And so I really feel like in my own life, I've worked a lot of this stuff out. And then especially as a priest accompanying people, like I just feel like I have a good grasp on it. The foundation of our discernment, first and foremost, is the Word of God. We're going to take a look at our duties, responsibilities, needs, desires, capacities. Word of God, duties, responsibilities, needs, desires, capacity. And they're not all strict categories. There's a lot of overlap, but that's sort of a general way of categorizing the flow of discernment. Our hearing and responding to God's will, God's voice, needs to be founded on a real intimate relationship with His Word. Like, what does God want you to do? And in one sense, God has already spoken. He's already sort of given us the game plan. He's already given us His Word. He's already given us some points of discernment. But oftentimes we haven't read His Word, so we haven't received it. We haven't heard it. Have a regular relationship with His Word, especially if you're struggling with discernment and to hearing His voice. Like, the privileged place, the primary place, the first place we always look is His Word. Let's go, church. Let's build that relationship. All right, number two is this. So what duties and responsibilities? It's kind of an obvious one, but it's worth saying. What are your commitments? Either by your state in life or some sort of shorter term, but real commitment, which could be career, which could be school, which could be your living situation. It's like, okay, is God inviting you to go sell everything you have, give it to the poor, go follow Him and do missionary work in another country? Well, if you have, you know, 5 kids under the age of 7 that are dependent on you, well, the answer is no, right? You have a duty and responsibility to your children. All right, so a bunch of my friends from the fraternity, sorority, team, whatever it is, they're going out this weekend. Do you have like a test? Do you have a paper due? Is it going to hurt your capacity to fulfill your responsibility, that your commitment you have to your studies? If the answer is yes, well then, okay, sorry, like I can't make it. I just got to stay home and study. If the answer is no, okay, then you can take a look at it. That's a real basic principle. There's some sort of exceptions that we can't really get into on this, but like generally, you're going to have a commitment, you're going to have a duty responsibility based on your state in life or that you've made, and we should keep those commitments. And if something else comes up that seems like a good idea, almost always we want to be faithful to those commitments. Okay, next is this. And we're going to come back to this at the end, because this is really where the main takeaway from this video I want to be, is this area of needs. Like, okay, what are the needs of myself? What are the needs of my community? What are the needs of the world? All right, desires. While your desires, like your wants, are not infallible and they're not the primary point of discernment, they're not the deal breaker, they're not nothing. They do matter. Like, there is a real way in which God puts desires on our heart that are holy desires and which draw us to Him. You know, I know like in my own discernment, I had this moment where like deep down, my deepest desire, and it was kind of crazy, but my deepest desire was to be a priest. And for me, that really spoke to me as a sign, an indicator of my vocation. It was crazy that I wanted it. And I was surprised that I wanted it, but I really wanted it. And so that's a good example of like where a desire can be true. Like, hey, should I go on a date with Jenny? Like, do you want to go on a date with Jenny? If the answer is yes, then okay, cool. Go on a date with Jenny. Do you already have a girlfriend? Do you already have a commitment, a duty or responsibility? If you already have a commitment, well, then the answer is no, right? And so that's just how that sort of interplays a little bit. What would be an example of like a desire like you shouldn't keep? Okay, maybe you're a student and it's like you're in school. Like, dang, I just really don't want to study. I don't want to keep doing this. I don't want to go to class. You know what? You have a responsibility. You've made a commitment to go into class. So you need to keep that commitment, even though in this moment you don't want to, right? Your desires do matter. And actually they matter a lot, but they do need to be submitted to the Word of God, your commitments, and the needs of the world. And lastly, this is we're going to look at our capacities. And this is one of the major two things I want you to take away from this is your capacities. Is, you know what? You actually are a person with limitations. And you might feel a call to a good thing. You might feel a desire to a good thing. The world might need this good thing. But it's possible that you, for a variety of reasons, just can't do it, or you can't do it in the moment. And this would be something that would come up with like a student, maybe. Maybe you're like a really generous, really zealous student. You really want to get involved in the church. You really want to do a ton of ministry. And so you're saying yes to all these groups. You're saying yes to all these clubs. You're saying yes to all this mission work. But you're tired and you're beat up and you're not praying. And it's hurting your schoolwork and it's hurting your relationships. And you're starting to get anxious all the time. So maybe, yeah, these are good things that you have in your life. These are things that the world needs that you want to do. But are you humble enough to say, you know what? Actually, I'm overextended. I can't keep doing all this, and be okay with understanding that, like, God knows that you're limited. And if you're being honest about your limitations, like, God's not going to be disappointed in you. All right. So it's okay to acknowledge limitations. Of course, we need to, you know, understand that there are certain commitments we've made, particularly the state of life of marriage, where it's like, okay, or consecration or religious vocation, where it's like, you know what? I feel like I can't do it, but I've made this commitment. So I know God's grace is there. So I need to keep going forward. Maybe you feel desire to be consecrated, to be a religious, to be a priest. You're single, you're Catholic, right? So you don't have any duties, responsibilities, commitments that prevent you from it. Does the world need people to make this, to say yes to this vocation? Absolutely. Maybe you want it. Wonderful. But there's going to be a part of discernment, particularly what your community, the seminary is going to help you with. Like, okay, can you actually do this? That's why we take psychological exams. That's why we have interviews. That's why we have extended times of discernment and evaluation. Because it's a good thing and because you want it, doesn't necessarily mean that you have the capacity for it. And that's a hard thing to hear. What's an important thing to acknowledge? In the long run, you're going to hurt yourself. You're going to hurt others. And so the church, through these different people, are going to say, you know what? Like, I think God's inviting you to a different way of life just because of, we don't think you have the capacity for it. And that's just a real thing. And now this is the most important thing for me from this video is, can we do a better job? Or are you, maybe do an examination, like, are you doing a good job of in your micro and macro, the little and the big discernment, keeping in mind the needs of the world, especially the poor and the suffering? How many decisions do you make which are influenced by the reality of those who are without food, who are refugees, et cetera? I think a lot of us can do a better job at that. And so what does this look like practically? If you're in school, you're thinking about a career, can you, and you have a desire for a certain career, all right, can you bring into your discernment and sort of your sort of brainstorming on the future, how can I put this gift, how can I put this desire, how can I put this career, how can I put this tool set some way at the service of, well, of the church? I have a good buddy who's a real stud, and he's a really good guy who works with like a basketball company, and he's using it. And he works with the basketball stuff, but at the same time, like he's very intentionally tithing to make sure a significant amount of his income goes to taking care of the poor and those in need. Like, so it's basketball and it's a career in the basketball field, but he's very intentionally, very knowingly keeping in mind, putting this gift at this, or this career at the service of the needs of the poor. I think it's a beautiful thing. I'm going car shopping. Should I get the $50,000 car? Should I get the $25,000 car? Can that be influenced by the needs of the world and the poor? All right. Do we need to do a new kitchen remodel? That type of thing. Like, okay, perhaps. Do you need it? Is there some way in which you can do it in such a way that, at the same time, like, you're allocating resources for the needy and for the poor? And so I just really want, like, is the cry of the poor is real and the needs of the poor are real. And I just want to make sure that in our discernment of what we're doing, we have an ear open to that. What are the needs of the world? What are the needs of the poor? And how can I take that into account and respond to that as best as possible? Again, I understand like all of this, it's a lot. I'm going to summarize it. I'm going to hit the points of emphasis again. Word of God, duties, responsibilities, needs, desires, capacities. Okay, first and foremost, we have to have a real relationship with God's word. And that needs to be the primary mover in our discernment. What are my commitments? What are my duties and responsibilities? We want to be faithful to those. Okay, what are the needs of the poor? What are the needs of my community? What are the needs of my family? Am I taking those into account? My decision making, can we do a good job of that? What do I want? It's not the only thing that matters, but it does matter. And capacities, like what can I actually do in the real stuff of life? Am I okay with accepting my limitations? And accepting my limitations, do I realize that it doesn't disappoint God? All right, so those are some points of discernment. I hope it's helpful. I thank you for watching. I thank you for desiring to hear God's word and to respond to it generously and faithfully. And we'll see you again next week. Somos Peregrinos, poco a poco, little by little. Vamos a llegar. We're going to make it. Peace. God bless you.
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9: I came into the Catholic Church a number of years ago. God got to me through EWTN, and I fell in love with Mother Angelica, and she led me to the Catholic Church. Some things came into my life that I had no idea were coming down the pike, but the Catholic Church helped me through that, and I don't know how I would have gotten through those things without the Catholic Church. So I see how much more more. The Catholic Church is needed now with all the crazy things that are going on. So I'm very happy to donate to the Station of the Cross. And God bless in all you do. Thank you.
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0: there, and welcome to the spirit world. I am Debbie Giorgiani with religious demonologist and co-host Adam Bly, and this is our May mailbag edition of the spirit world. So no phone calls today. We are grabbing all of your questions and comments that have just been piling up, which is a wonderful problem to have because we love the spirit world listeners, and we're going into the mailbag answering your questions. So you got to stay tuned in the entire hour to see if your question will be answered today. Adam, we always begin with the St. Michael prayer.
1: In the name of the Father, and of the Son, and of the Holy Spirit, St. Michael the Archangel, defend us in battle. Be our protection against the wickedness and snares of the devil. May God rebuke him, we humbly pray. And do thou, Prince of the Heavenly Host, by the power of God, cast into hell Satan and all the evil spirits who prowl about the world, seeking the ruin of souls. Amen. In the name of the Father, and of the Son, and of the Holy Spirit. Amen.
0: And if you'd like to send us in a question, you can always go on Facebook, YouTube, and Tim Mott, our wonderful senior producer, he picks up everything and he puts it on our mailbag document that we have for the spirit world. So you can always like us on Facebook at the Spirit World Podcast, but we always want to recognize Facebook, YouTube, Instagram, X, Rumble, TikTok, Twitch. We're waving to everybody. You guys are awesome. You can always email us if it's a longer story at tsw@grnonline.com. Now, last Saturday, Adam, we had a wonderful conversation with all of our listeners and callers and about servant leadership. That was the topic last Saturday. And Edward from San Antonio, Texas, was our last caller. And he got his comment in, but we told him we would address it first on this mailbag edition of the Spirit World. And basically, the bottom line is that there's these psychic games and all sorts of stuff and events that are happening all around the country. And actually, I heard it's actually happening all around the world. And it's being marketed as a family-friendly event where they really are walking people into the occult. So would you like to address that first? Because I know Edward is probably listening to this edition of the Spirit World, and he would love his comment to be addressed.
1: Yeah, I mean, you know, from a Christian perspective, obviously it's bad and you shouldn't be going because we are not supposed to turn to psychics and mediums or created spirits for comfort, information, or power. First commandment, you know, love God with your whole heart, your just everything, with your mind, with your soul, and put God first. Don't have strange spirits or other things between you and God. So that's on the surface. Now, psychic fairs and things like that, of course, it's nothing new. It was, priests are doing great. So, you know, including the priests that are in training. So, yeah, it's just firing on all cylinders. We, you know, 4 or 5 hours, and then we go home and give thanks to God. And, yeah, things are good.
0: And move on with life, right?
1: Yeah.
0: That's good. Well, I know that the Spirit World listeners and family members are praying always for your team, and so please let them know that. Okay, so this is your chance now to check in with us and share your story, your comments, your questions, anything, angels, demons, anything in between. By the way, Adam, please make sure you wave to everybody on Facebook, YouTube, Instagram, X, and Twitch. I believe that's all the socials going strong right now. Also, too, we have a mailbag that we are getting ready for next Saturday. And so if you have any last minute stories that maybe are a little bit too long for this on air episode, you can always email us because we're getting ready to put those all together this week. You can email us at TSW. TSW obviously stands for the Spirit World. 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And I want to thank everybody that's been praying for me. I'm still a little bit under the weather, but I'm hanging in there with you guys. Adam and I wanted to be live with you, and we try to go live every single Saturday as we can based on our schedules. And we really love this time together. It goes very, very fast. So if you have something you want to ask, something you want to share, something you want to comment about, maybe you have a suggestion for a future show, maybe you you want to revisit a past show that we have tackled together. This is definitely the open forum to close out May, and this is it. So this is your opportunity by calling 877-757-9424. That's 877-757-9424. Adam and I, we're going to give it our best shot at getting to everybody that's calling in. We do want you to participate, though. So if you feel prompted by the Spirit, and like we have said pretty much every single episode, if you're brand new to the Spirit World, please join the family by making a phone call and sharing a story. That's wonderful. And just know that you're part of the family if you're listening. So just know that's really important to us. And we'd like you to also pray for everybody that's calling in, and also share with a friend about the Spirit World, because it's just an amazing time for us to be together. And we're so grateful that we have this platform. So, Adam, let me ask you a question. This came in overnight, and I wanted to ask your opinion on this. There's some question about these online deliverance prayers. What is your take on this? Is it beneficial? Is it something that people can get kind of locked into, and maybe it's not? I mean, can you share a little bit about that?
1: So do you mean like when there's live video chat and a
0: yes.
1: priest is praying for people?
0: Correct. Okay.
1: Yeah, so the most well-known of those is Father Rossetti. I think a lot of people are aware of his, and I think he's gets like somewhere around 23 or 25,000 people logging in. And, I mean, I guess, you know, I see it in a couple ways. First off, when I chatted with him about this and asked him about this, or actually he just brought it up, you know, his way of looking at it is, to be able to reach out to and pray for that many people that may or may not need spiritual help, right? They can't evaluate everybody directly and, you know, get on the phone with 23,000 people and try to vet it and all that. But he's praying, you know, deliverance prayers. That's a lot of people, and that's a lot of potential good. I think the only time that it could be problematic, I think there's two ways it could be problematic. There are people that psychologically are just super convinced that they're cursed or that their problems in life come from a spiritual source. And sometimes they're just problems in life. You know, it can be that there's a medical problem going on or a mental illness going on, or just that there's been a run of bad luck in life. And I think some people can get really locked in on the spiritual hypothesis, and they cannot pursue counseling, therapy, talking with their doctor if there's symptoms that they're having. And when you skip over the mundane and jump to the spiritual, I've seen a number of cases over the years where that was a mistake. You want to rule out the more likely mundane stuff. And so I think some people can almost become kind of addicted to listening over and over to deliverance prayers, and you don't want to let it become an obsession where you're kind of doing that repeatedly or doing it multiple hours a day, where it becomes unbalanced, right? We want to have like a joyful, healthy prayer life, you know, that's balanced as opposed to only focusing on deliverance. And then
0: how effective. Okay, go ahead. Just remind me how effective are these deliverance prayers? You said there's like maybe 23,000 that are signing in for these things. Could it be something that somebody's like almost feeling addicted to? Or how effective is it? I mean, this is like a new thing in my, to be honest with you, in my spiritual, you know, experience and development. I mean, this online stuff is relatively new.
1: Mm-hmm. Well, like I said, I think some people that are mentally ill and already have an obsession about their symptoms or are trying to make sense of their symptoms, and if they're purely coming from mental illness, it can become an obsession because the underlying mental illness has obsessive components to it. How effective is it is totally dependent on Jesus. Like, we can't say...
0: What if it's not? What if it's not? I'm not trying to play an opposite side, but I mean, think about this. So like you have somebody who's signing in to do some of these things, and then what if it's not effective? What if it's just problematic spiritually? What if it causes somebody to go into a superstitious type of state or scrupulosity or have, you know, a serious brain health issues? Reason why I say that is because when this situation came through to us, the email that followed just made me think of a coaching client that I had many years ago that was addicted to some of these things. And it really concerned me because is there a trend that's happening? And is there money associated with this, or is this all free that somebody gets to come online and do all this? You know,
1: that
0: it's interesting.
1: I assume it's free. I actually haven't ever attended one. I believe
0: there's many of them. Yeah, you mentioned one particular priest, but there's many of them. There's many of them happening.
1: Yeah, I'm not aware of the others. But in terms of efficacy, like let's say there is a spiritual problem, is it effective? I would say, again, that's dependent on how Jesus responds to it, right? So, you know, can you pray from a distance for somebody? I think absolutely. You know, we ask people to pray for us from a distance, and we see efficacy with that. So I don't think the distance is an issue. If I, for instance, in terms of graces, we know that EWTN has a televised mass, and we know that those are recorded, and we know we're encouraged, if we're homebound, to watch the mass and pray for a spiritual communion. So I don't think we would say the grace isn't there because it's recorded or that it's from a distance. So can grace come through a priest praying for you, even though he's not praying for you specifically? I think yes, in the sense that, like, if we look at the mass, when the priest blesses the whole congregation, he's not blessing people individually. He's blessing everybody at once. And so it seems the church's mind is that that's okay, and that grace comes from that he doesn't need to individually bless each person. Mm-hmm. So I guess there's a few ways to think about it that I would say, yes, in theory, why not, based on those other things. Now, again, the only problematic side of it is what you said. If somebody is obsessive and has a mental illness or even just has poor formation, and is locked into the idea of being cursed when there isn't really a spiritual problem, they cannot pursue medical help or therapy or something else. But, you know, there's always that component. There's always some percentage of people that are mentally ill and troubled that are, and we see it all the time in the exorcism world. Like, I get those calls just about every week. Somebody who's misunderstanding schizophrenia or psychotic features or age-related dementia and wants to believe that it's spiritual, even though it's really clear after talking with them that the symptoms totally fit the medical. But they want it to be spiritual. And that's understandable, because then somebody can pray and take it away and I can go back to life the way it was. That's understandable, but we need to help people make sure they rule out the mundane first.
0: Gotcha. Hey, we're hearing on YouTube from Switzerland and New Zealand. Oh, you guys are amazing. Thanks so much. We're waving to you. Thank you very, very much. Also, Adam, we've got a comment coming in from, I believe it's Timoteo. Maybe we can catch that on the other side of the break about some exorcists being accused of being celebrity exorcists. I think we've talked about that before. But yeah, there's a real concern with this rise in internet kind of addiction. And so it's very interesting to see what we can explore on this for the spirit world. If you have something to say about this, and if you are a priest or a bishop and you're listening, please call in, because what Adam said about the mass being recorded, that's very interesting. I'm going to share something that I learned a couple months ago about that when we come back. This is the Spirit World Open Forum number 2 for May, 877-757-9424. That's 877-757-9424. Nancy, hang on. You're going to be first up here on Open Forum. We'll be right back.
2: This is Franciscan Media's Saint of the Day for May 30th. Today we celebrate Saint Joan of Arc. Joan was born in 1412 to a fairly well-to-do peasant couple in a village 200 miles southeast of Paris, France. She was only 12 when she began experiencing visions and hearing voices that she later identified as Saints Michael the Archangel, Catherine of Alexandria, and Margaret of Antioch. At the urging of her voices, Joan cut her hair, dressed in men's clothing, and led French troops against the English in the Hundred Years' War, recapturing the cities of Orleans and Troyes. These victories enabled French King Charles VII to be crowned in 1429. The following year, Joan was captured and sold to the English, who imprisoned her. Tried for heresy and witchcraft, she was condemned to death. On May 30th, 1431, Joan was burned at the stake, her ashes scattered in the Seine River. 25 years later, a second trial nullified the earlier verdict, acknowledging that the defeated English had resented Joan's part in France's military success. Best remembered as a soldier, Joan of Arc was devoted to the sacraments, which strengthened her compassion toward the poor. She was canonized in 1920. There's more about the saints, along with inspiration and Catholic resources, at our website, saintoftheday.org. From Franciscan Media, this has been Saint of the Day.

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1: Okay, this is our open forum, and we really would love for you to call in and ask a question, make some comments. We've got a lot of activity happening on YouTube and Facebook, and we'll address that in just a moment. The number is 877-757-9424, 877-757-9424. And Nancy, hang on a little longer. We want to just finish up some social media comments. So, Adam, it's really interesting. You brought up about the recorded mass, the EWTN mass every day. You know, you can catch it live or then later on, you know, several times throughout the day recorded. One time I was doing a pledge drive. I was hosting a pledge drive back in the New York area, and I was working with a bishop, and he said to me that there, basically, there is a little bit of a difference between catching it live and catching it recorded. And it was very interesting. Yeah. And I would love for a bishop to weigh in on this, because I would really love to know if indeed that was correct, what he had shared with me. Because it kind of took me off guard, because I made the comment, you know, I was going to catch daily mass, I'm going to catch it later. And then he followed up with some comments, and I was like, wow, bishop, I never heard of that before. So I would love to dive into that. Maybe for our mailbag, we can look into that. That would be really cool to add that. Mm-hmm. And then also, Timoteo asked about celebrity exorcists, but then Ryan on Facebook, Ryan is so awesome, a loyal member of the spirit world. Ryan says, I see online and distance deliverance in a similar vein, a way of helping, such as life coaching, where maybe people need psychological help, but life coaching helps. Using all manner available is beneficial. Oh, absolutely. Online assistance is wonderful, but there is a very big difference between personal one-on-one life coaching and general internet preaching or teaching or, you know, prayers. On coaching is one-on-one. You're dealing with that one person. You're working with that one person. You are traveling with that one person. So it is, it's similar, Ryan, but it's very personal and very different, because you're held accountable for the interaction that you have with that person. When you're on a general, like Adam was saying, some of these have 20,000 people. I mean, is there a follow-up? You know, is one person or one priest going to follow up with 23,000 people? I don't know, you know?
2: No.
1: So, you know what I'm saying? So you don't know what somebody does after the session. And that's what, right, I was talking about, Ryan, the mental health for the person after they have attended a session. So what about these celebrity priests real quickly? Celebrity exorcist priests, I should say.
2: Well, I mean, I hear the same kind of comments or criticisms floating around. You know, essentially, I think that the core thing is that celebrity itself is potentially dangerous in the sense of pride and kind of usurping what a priest is, especially, you know, when we think about what a priest is ordained to do, which is to do the sacraments, to, you know, if they're a pastor, to shepherd their people, to comfort, to be Jesus's hands in the world, in a sense. So I think some people worry that when too much celebrity comes, whether it's an exorcist or anybody, you know, any priest, can celebrity detract or distract them from what they're ordained to be doing? Now, if their bishop tells them, yes, we love Catholic media, do it, you know, if their bishop essentially assigns them to do media work, then no problem. You know, they're there, they're sworn to obey their bishop. But, you know, can it be a distraction? Probably it's human nature. And like you said, every case is individual with therapy. Every case is individual with this stuff. Some people might get pulled down that rabbit hole, and it blows up and becomes a big distraction. You know, one of the things that I find kind of surprising, but I get it, is people assume that the four or five exorcists that they see on YouTube or are aware of in the world at all are the main exorcists in the world because they're visible. But in reality, 99% or more of exorcists have no public platform whatsoever. They don't tell anybody they're exorcists, and they don't want to. You know, just like most priests are not interested in seeking, you know, public this kind of thing. So a lot of people, like, they assume that the few exorcists that they see are the authority, you know, the absolute. Everything they say is automatically correct. And that's not necessarily true. I'm not picking on anybody, but people kind of assume that they're the special cream of the crop, special priests, you know, that are above everybody else, or that if they see them, they're the most experienced exorcists. And, right. You know, it's okay. I get it, because they're visible, but that's far from the reality. The most experienced, most knowledgeable guys that are teaching and writing the books in the community that want nothing to do with social media or being known or any of that stuff.
1: And not to make money off of it either.
2: Yeah. I mean,
1: because a lot of the online stuff, there's a money attachment to it. So let's face it, there's a following, and there's a you know, the clicks and stoking people's fear and getting people addicted, and people want more and more of the horror side of it. And so there's definitely it's lucrative. I mean, let's be honest, they're not doing it for free. Right? Yeah. Okay. I'm not trying to pick on anybody either, but I mean, it's way different than, you know, I think I'm just speaking for what we do in Catholic media. I mean, nobody's getting rich in Catholic media. Okay. Right. Not that I know of. Okay. We're working by the hour and trying to do a solid, you know, teaching and catechesis and try to be out there for everybody, trying to help people get to heaven. You know, some of these internet stars or celebrities in Hollywood or whatever you're talking about. And I'm not even mentioning names. Some of these people are friends of mine, so I'm not even mentioning names. I just think that, you know, when you start selling the faith in that way, or you're trying to provoke some kind of hook or addiction, you know, people are going to be held accountable for it. I just feel that way. That's my personal opinion. I can have my opinion. I feel that someday you're going to have to answer for it, just like you and I, Adam, are going to have to answer for every response we give the listeners or everything we say on air. You know, sure. Someday you're going to be standing in front of Jesus, and Jesus is going to say, did you do the right thing, or did you get people addicted? That's all I'm saying. Yeah. I mean, I'm not trying to, you know, it's a little frustrating because you're seeing an abundance of it now on social media, an abundance. Like, everybody sees dollar signs, and so they're rushing to social media to grab as much as they can. And everybody's got to make a living. No problem with that. I understand that. I'm not trying to criticize anyone, not criticizing anyone. We all have to pay our bills. I'm just saying, you're doing it at the sometimes it can be at the expense of people's mental health or well-being. Who pays? Yeah. Who's accountable for that? That's all I'm saying. You know, I don't know. I mean, I've talked it over with my spiritual director. I've talked it over with many priests. They all agree with me. Every one of them agree with me. They said, yeah, it's a real problem. So, you know, maybe if bishops are listening, maybe some bishops could maybe speak up and say something and, you know, kind of put some restraints on some of this that's going, you know, just viral. Anyway, it's just a suggestion because Adam and I are very committed on solid catechesis. That's why we started this show. By the way, Adam, this month, 4 years of the spirit world.
2: Yeah, that's amazing.
1: Four years.
2: Wow.
1: I know.
2: Yeah, it
1: 4 years
2: seem
1: of
2: like
1: solid
2: it.
1: Solid catechesis. Like, I love it. I know.
2: Yeah,
1: thank God
2: trying.
1: We have the... But we are. We're trying. We're doing our little part. Okay, Adam, what do you say we get to Nancy? Nancy in Billings,
2: sure.
1: Montana. Has been waiting so patiently on Billings Catholic Radio. Hey, Nancy, welcome.
3: Thank you. Thank you for having me. I am new to the spirit world and have just listened to it one other time. I have a question about Freemasonry. Actually, two questions. The first is that, do you think that, or in your experience, is there anything to the idea of the power of the blood oaths that they take and it's their impacts on generations to come? So the term for it may not be correct, but intergenerational curses. Do you think there's anything to it?
2: Yeah, Nancy. So, you know, big topic. The blood oaths that you're referring to, for those that don't know, when somebody becomes a Freemason, especially at the very beginning and as they go through the different levels, they essentially go through a ritual where they say that they wish that they be killed in various horrible ways if they ever betray, you know, the secrets of the lodge and all of that in detail. So they essentially call down a curse or death upon themselves if they, you know, betray the Freemasonry. Now, how much impact that has, I'm not sure. But I can tell you that people that have been in Freemasonry, at least in the cases that we've seen, have had spiritual problems. Is it specifically from the blood oaths? Don't know. But overall, there does seem to be a problem. And the Catholic Church identified it as a spiritual issue with Freemasonry as soon as 20 years after it came into existence. The Pope was already saying it was the Church's greatest enemy in the world. And you're excommunicated if you're a Freemason by the very act. You don't even need to be told so. So you know, those things are issues. Now, the intergenerational curses is a great question, and it touches on what Deb was saying, this creation of fear. So there's a lot of thoughts that, you know, even though you did nothing wrong, you did no sins, you didn't open any doors, you didn't become a Freemason, but, you know, Grandpa three generations back, great-great-grandpa was a Freemason, and therefore I'm cursed, and my life is a shambles, and, you know, I've got demons attached to me. I believe it was the Australian bishops conference, but we've also heard from at least one other, is starting to come out and say that this idea is wrong. And the idea of curses coming down upon you and spiritual problems being allowed by God when you did nothing to choose it is unjust. That would be an unjust thing if God allowed you to be possessed merely because Grandpa did some ritual. Then you maybe even never even met him. So, you know, of course, we have to untangle the issue of original sin, and that is bearing a spiritual consequence for Adam and Eve. But that is kind of a different thing. So, in my experience at least, it doesn't work that way. When demons have claimed that they have rights to a person through Freemasonry in the context of possession, it's as simple as having the person reject any commitments that were made on their part, and the demon immediately admits, I no longer have any rights to this person. So they will allude to this, but yeah, in my experience and my thinking, it's unjust to be fearful of that. Okay.
1: So, Adam, before we get Nancy's comments, Nancy started off with the blood oaths. I remember interviewing a former Freemason, and they said it's not actual blood oaths. It's like a ritual, so it's not actually blood. Is that true or not?
2: Well, they're not drawing blood at the ritual, except I believe there's a tiny pinprick, I believe. I'd have to go back and read them again. But you are calling for yourself to be killed in bloody ways. So I think
1: But there's no blood drinking in any of that. That's what this particular ex-Freemason.
2: Yeah.
1: Okay. So when you say blood oaths, you're doing just like a symbolic type of spooky ritual, correct? Okay.
2: Yeah.
1: Anything that's secret, I always have a problem with. I have to be honest with you. Anything that's secret. No, seriously, anything that, think about it. If it's secret, there's a problem. Be transparent. Right. I mean, God sees everything. You know, you've got your guardian angel standing beside you. You've got the demons waiting in the wings to try and tempt you. What do you say, Nancy?
3: That's very helpful. Thank you. I appreciate that. And I had done some research to learn that the quote-unquote blood oaths weren't really about blood. And I find it very interesting what you said about what to do if you're experiencing or you believe you're experiencing some of the oppression or the sense of the impact of your great-grandfather or something of that nature. My second question that's related to this is that I learned that Mason City, Iowa, was founded by the Freemasons. And a question I have about that is there a chance that there could be a curse over the region? I had heard it said that a principality is essentially a prince over a polity. And so is there a chance that there can be evil spirits really that have power over that region regionally?
1: Adam, do you want to comment on this, and then we'll go to break?
2: Sure. Is it possible? Sure, it's possible. And we know from Scripture that both good and there's holy angels over peoples and cities and nations, and there's also the bad guys that are sent to afflict and try to derail cities and nations and peoples. So I basically wouldn't worry about it. Is it possible? Yes. It doesn't mean that everybody in that town is going to, you know, have horrible things befall them or become possessed or anything. And I know you're not saying that, Nancy. Yes, it's possible. Yes, probably some things were done to commit the town, you know, to the spirits of Freemasonry. I believe it's the great architect and all that. But couldn't that
1: be done anywhere in the world?
2: Exactly. Exactly. Yeah. And the people currently that are the politicians there that are in charge, they have authority and the people have authority. So it's not like you're an eternal victim of whatever happened 100 years ago when the town was founded.
1: Right. And you've said it many times, Adam, God is much bigger than all of this. So if we keep our focus on God, okay, and that less. Yeah. See, and that.

0: I appreciate that. Thank you so much. I really appreciate your insight, and especially this idea of, like, you don't focus on God.
1: And exactly. Amen.
0: Don't be pulled in. Yeah.
1: Amen.
0: Thank you so much for your time.
1: Okay. Thank you so much, Nancy. You are awesome. We're going to go to break. Aaron says, tell us about your hat, Debbie. It's so cute. Thank you so much. Aaron, you're awesome. Aaron, I wear this hat occasionally because I can. It was handmade by a wonderful artist in Prescott, Arizona. It's supposed to be one of a kind. I've never seen anyone like it. It was the last one this particular artist did. And I love it. And it's very bold. It's very blingy. And it gets a lot of conversations started. So thank you, Aaron, for noticing it, and I appreciate it. We've had other people try to replicate it. Maybe we could start selling them. That would be fun. Give the money to Catholic Radio. Okay, when we come back, more of your calls, Chris and Doug and Rick, in the order that you came in. That is wonderful. If you'd like to join them, it's open forum. Nancy did a great job. 877-757-9424. And Adam and I, we'll be right back.
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3: This Sunday, the Catholic Church celebrates Trinity Sunday, the solemnity of the Father, Son, and Holy Spirit, one of the greatest of the Church's celebrations of the annual year. In the Gospel for Sunday, we read, God so loved the world that he gave his only Son, so that everyone who believes in him might not perish, but might have eternal life. For God did not send his Son into the world to condemn the world, but that the world might be saved through him. Well, now that's some good news, isn't it? Sometimes you meet people who say, I don't know why we need God, or I don't know why we need religion. And I'm pleased to give them the very same answer that Jesus gives us today. We need religion because religion saves us. Belief in Jesus Christ is belief in a God who loves us enough to offer his very own Son for our salvation, and a Son who loves us enough to offer his body and blood upon the cross for our salvation. I think the only one missing in this equation sometimes is ourselves. Meaning, do we love ourselves enough to embrace the salvation that's offered to us in Jesus Christ? Do we want our lives to be as radiant and as dynamic as he wants our lives to be? Recognizing our sin and claiming our Savior is not a question of self-doubt or self-condemnation. It's actually an act of profound humility that allows God to do with our lives much more than we would ever do on our own. We believe in the Father who sent the Son for our salvation, and the Father and the Son who sent the Holy Spirit to fill us with life. We believe in God, and so we have hope.
2: For more information, go to www.stjohnleadershipnetwork.org.

0: The Spirit World continues with Debbie Giorgiani and Adam Bly. 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
1: Okay, we are back. No more breaks, so we'll go pretty quick. We're going to get to Chris. Chris has been waiting so patiently in St. Joseph, Missouri on YouTube. Oh, Adam, wave. All the YouTube and Facebook is going strong. Hi, Chris. Welcome to the Spirit World.
2: Good morning. How are you?
1: Good. We're doing great. Thank you so much. You go ahead, sir.
2: Oh, good. All right. Adam, first question I had. Regarding dream catchers, have you seen the effect of those or come across the, an effect of those in any of the exorcism work you've done and what the consequences are? I mean, are they similar to a Ouija board?
3: No. So a dream catcher is kind of a Native American thing for a child's room. It's a little... for people that haven't seen them, how do you describe it? It's a little circular thing made with like yarn and cord.
1: It's all woven.
3: It's woven and it looks like a little spider's web, essentially.
1: Correct.
3: And, you know, it's a

0: folk thing in some Native American tribes, and the idea is it would catch, you know, nightmares. It's a way to comfort kids and encourage them that they're not going to have nightmares, and so that it would catch and not let a nightmare get to the child. So no, it's got nothing to do with divination like a Ouija board does. I've never seen anything in a case directly linked to dream catchers. I've had people ask about those, like sometimes they've received them as gifts from tribes that they're working with, you know, not in any spiritual way, just as like a, it's just a cultural thing. So yeah, Chris, I've never seen anything that came from it. Now, the only danger would be is if you had one and you started ascribing power to it and saying, because I have this dream catcher, I will not be spiritually afflicted. Now it's become kind of a magical thinking or a superstition. But yeah, I've never come across a problem with them.
1: Okay. Thank you. I mean, it's come up a couple of times in some of the online things and mentioned. And anyway, thank you. That's clear. All right, my second question. This is a little tougher. How does one reconcile the psychological with the spiritual in interpersonal relationships that go, or behaviors are unjust, just being treated wrong, I guess, put it simply.
0: Okay. So I'm not sure what you're getting at there, Chris, but the first thing is there's a psychological layer and a spiritual layer to everything in life, just like there's an emotional layer, there's a physical layer. These are aspects of the human experience in our existence that's always there. Now, when we do spiritual warfare work, like, you know, take the exorcism ministry, that's what I know the most about, we try to thoroughly rule out medical and psychological problems first. And secondly, Chris, anybody that's been tormented and possessed for years is going to be depressed and anxious. You're going to have secondary psychological effects of being under this terrible situation. And so we encourage people to be seeing a therapist, maybe seeing a psychiatrist, taking their medication and coming for prayer. Because a lot of the people, by the time they're coming for prayer, are already seeing a therapist and taking meds to deal with the depression and the anxiety. So we try to be balanced, and we would never say, don't take your meds or don't go to the doctor. This is only a demon. Because, again, life is complicated, and these are always components of our problems.
2: Chris, any comments, Chris?
1: Well, I'm processing what Adam just said.
2: Why don't you process it? Process it for a second. Let me go back to the dream catchers because I didn't get a chance to make a quick comment on that. One thing I just would add at the tail end of this is that even though it is very cultural, the dream catcher idea, I remember growing up with this whole craze of dream catchers. There are certain colors that are associated to certain divine entities, if you will. There's, you know, certain colors associated with the angels in the dream catchers sometimes, and that all falls into the New Age occult kind of superstitious belief. So when you take these cultural things that we've all, so many of us grew up with, like the Native Americans have their cultural traditions, you know, Hispanics have theirs, Italian Americans, we have ours, our cultural traditions, everybody has them. When they start to weave in the occult, the New Age, where they're starting to apply certain elements of that cultural tangible article to somehow a protection or something of that nature, that's where it becomes spiritually problematic. So I just wanted to say this. I am not a person that promotes or even says that it's like a neutral thing. I would recommend taking all cultural things like that, the Italian horn, dream catchers, any of the kind of stuff, anything that's cultural that people grew up and they said, oh, this is what we were taught because our grandmother taught it. Wipe it out. God is bigger than all of that. We shouldn't be getting into that. What do you say real quick, Adam, on that? Because I didn't get a chance to say it.
0: Oh, yeah. I mean, it's always fine to take that approach. And again, it's when you catch yourself ascribing protection or power or spiritual meaning to things. Whenever you start doing that, or it's creeping in, that's your clue to just get rid of it, because it's not Catholic, it's not Christian to start ascribing power to these objects like they're magical, you know, talismans of some kind.
2: Exactly. Sure. Yeah. Okay, Chris, did it give you time to process real quickly? Because we're going to get to some more calls. Did you want to comment what Adam said?
1: Yeah, without getting into a real specific example, but try to be general. If in a, let's say, a work situation where a person comes under attack, where they've been targeted, and those around have been recruited to be, you know, smeared, their reputation destroyed. The question generates from how do you balance the psychological with the spiritual? Because it would seem to be a spiritual attack. Is that, maybe you've answered that? That's the direction my question comes from.
0: Yeah, so Chris, it's really hard to know whether somebody is attacking, you know, being mean and trying to destroy somebody because of spiritual influence or not. There's plenty of people that are just mean and have had rough backgrounds or not had rough backgrounds, and they're just mean. I used to work in the Pennsylvania prisons for years in psychological services. I've worked closely with every type of criminal and bad behavior. And it's not necessarily spiritual in origin. And unfortunately, there's no way to easily tell that. There's nothing you can do to say definitively, you know, oh, this person is demonic, or this person is being influenced by the demonic. Again, to go back briefly to what I said at the beginning, there's always a spiritual layer to things in life. So we're always being tempted to be mean or quick to judge or selfish or whatever it might be. That is part of life. That is part of temptation. It's not just to break the Ten Commandments, because demons want division. They want to separate families. They want to separate loved ones. So it's all in the mix. But there's no easy way to say definitively, oh, point the finger and say, well, this person is so bad that they're, you know, they're linked with the demonic. The only way to know that for sure is with the possessed person, and that's when professionals are evaluating it.
2: Right. And Chris, just to let you know real quickly, and we're going to have to let you go on that. When we first started the Spirit World 4 years ago, the biggest question that came in to us at the very start was, I think my husband or I think my wife is possessed because they were acting bad at home. I mean, it was unbelievable. I mean, you have to realize that people have choices and free will, and people just have character flaws, and we're in a broken world, and people can sometimes just be jerks. And it doesn't mean that you give all the credit to the demons on this one. People have to make some good choices. We do things, we suffer the consequences. And so I just think that's why we need a better world. I hope Catholic Radio is doing their part, which I think we are, trying to make a better world by having solid catechesis. And so, Chris, thank you so much for sharing with us, and call us again. Definitely, we're going to have to let you go on that, because we've got full phone lines plus, and Adam and I are going to try to get to a few more. Mm-hmm. So we're going to get to first time caller Doug. Doug is in Natick, Massachusetts, on the Station of the Cross. Hi, Doug. Welcome.
3: Hello.
2: Go right ahead, Doug. We only have a few minutes. You go right ahead. We wanted to squeeze you in.
3: All right. I feel like I'm in distress all the time after all I did. When I was in the South Vietnam, the Southeast Asia War Games, as we called them.
0: Okay.
3: And the whole idea of thou shalt not kill comes to my mind every day from what I did.
2: Okay. So, Doug, we're going to, Adam, I'm sure it does hurt, Doug. And first of all, let me just share something. You were doing your duty and your service in the military for this country. Okay. So that's the first thing. So thank you, sir, for stepping up and doing what you could to protect the freedoms of others. But I will say something, Doug, just from hearing the pain in your voice, you need to go maybe to the VA to get some additional help, support, therapy. It would be great if you are Catholic, Doug, to go to your pastor, get some spiritual direction, work this through with him, Doug, get some coaching, get some intense counseling. Doug, you need to feel light in your soul, Doug, and get this in a proper place where you can feel comfortable moving on with your life instead of letting this cripple you and bring you down. That's my take on it, Doug. I can hear the pain in your voice. Adam.
0: Yeah, Doug. So thank you for calling and, you know, thank you for the service that you did. I know it has a tremendous price. I've not been in the military, but I've had law enforcement friends and military friends, and I've treated people in prison that, you know, took lives and ended up with the substance abuse related to dealing with the PTSD from it. And yeah, I can't say I totally understand, Doug, but I've worked with a lot of people. I'm so sorry that you're going through this. Yeah, go into treatment. You probably already have. There's no easy solution. When you take a life, it changes you forever. So that's never going to completely go away, but you can learn to live with it. On the spiritual side, if you are Catholic, I would talk with your priest, make an appointment. Don't do it just after Mass or something, and ask to sit down once a month and maybe talk with them about the spiritual ramifications of this. You know, the church worked out something called the just war theory a long time ago. It's not as applicable today, some argue, because the nature of war has changed so much. But essentially what Deb said is a big part of it. And that is, you were doing what your country required you to do. And your country decided that this was a just conflict. And you were doing what you needed to do. Now, I know that doesn't take away the pain and it doesn't make it easier. My one little piece on the spiritual side of this that you might be feeling more would be to pray for the souls of those people, that if they're in purgatory, that you can offer prayers for them. Maybe in a little way that can make you feel a little better. I'm sure you've repented with God about this already. But I would say those two things, you know, go into treatment like Deb said and talk with your priest for some spiritual counseling.
3: Yes, I know. I wore my ribbon that I got when I had my first communion. Mm-hmm. I wore that thing through the whole thing. Mm. And I think that protected me. Because when I came home, but I was in the Navy, I wasn't in the Army or the Marines or anything, but we were on a thing called a PBR, a patrol boat, river. And when I got back here and came back to Norfolk, Virginia, this young lady that I fell in love with back in Great Lakes in a school, she was waiting for me. And it wasn't much after that that we got married, and for 7 years that was the best time in my life. It felt so good. Mm-hmm. Because we have both got stationed in the same base in Newport, Rhode Island. Mm. And she was Navy also. Mm. So I married a wave.
2: Right. Doug, but you know what, though? If you're feeling sometimes kind of alone, always remember your guardian angels beside you, okay? And ask your guardian angel to really help you. And you know, the guardian angel is there to help illuminate your mind and strengthen your will and to walk with you all the days of your life. Psalm 91, right in the center of it, God's protection, Doug. So you're never alone. You've got a lot of support around you. Always remember that. The demons want to isolate. They want to remove. They want to separate. They want to take people down. Don't let that happen to you, Doug. You're very, very special, and we've got you in the prayer book. So just know the whole Spirit World family is praying for you, Doug. So feel those prayers. So sorry we have to do this. Deacon Paul, so sorry we couldn't get to you. Rick, a first-time caller in Albany, New York. Adam, Lucy in Greenville, South Carolina. Adam, wow. Elena in Pennsylvania all had great comments. We're going to ask our call screeners, Libby and Carol, to pick up those questions and comments. And Adam, we're going to be doing a mailbag next Saturday, so we'll put all of those questions in the mailbag. So be listening, Rick, Lucy, and Elena, and we appreciate that. Thank you so much to our show team, Libby, Carol, Tim from Guadalupe Radio Network. Thank you, EWTN. For Adam Bly, I'm Debbie Giorgiani. Until next Saturday, have a beautiful and blessed week. We'll see you real soon.
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8: Rochester area weather, the current temp 56 degrees with a few clouds. The wind is from the northeast at 21 miles per hour. The forecast for this afternoon, clear skies with a light wind with a temp 60. Then this evening, cloud-free skies, temperature 56 degrees. Overnight, a cloud here and there with a bit of wind with a temp of 48. That's the weather brought to you by iCatholicMobile.com.
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10: Let us pray for our Bishop John Bonici. May he stand firm and shepherd his flock in thy strength, O Lord, in the loftiness of thy name. Let us pray. O God, the shepherd and ruler of all the faithful, look favorably upon thy servant John, whom thou hast willed to be the shepherd in charge of the Church of Rochester. Give to him, we beg thee, by word and example, to profit those he has placed over, that he may come, together with the flock entrusted to him, to eternal life. Through Christ our Lord. Amen.
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17: Ask a Priest Live. Guided by the Holy Spirit and honoring the magisterial teachings of the Church. Faithful Catholic priests answering questions for believers and those seeking truth. Ask a priest, because Father knows best. And now, your host, Rudy Carlos.
18: Blessed be the holy name of Jesus. Welcome back to Ask a Priest Live on this Memorial Day. Hope you're having a good day today. If you're watching us here, thanks for joining us. Make sure to say a prayer for all the faithful departed military members today. But today we're going to have a really good show. We're going to have lots of fantastic questions, including this one about answering the criticisms of a Protestant about baptismal fees and such. Baptismal fees. Don't get me started on those, especially when you're getting ready to get married and you have to go and get a copy of your baptismal records and they charge you like $50. Like, that's just absurd. But that's one of many questions we'll answer today. This is a pre-recorded show, so we won't be taking any live questions today. But feel free to send them in to priests, that's priests with an S at the end, at thestationofthecross.com. That's a surefire way that you could send your questions in today. Priests at thestationofthecross.com. But to answer your questions this hour, welcome back Father Christopher Mahar. He's the current pastor at St. Augustine Catholic Church in Providence, Rhode Island. And it's good to have you here again, Father.
19: Thank you, Rudy. It's great to be back on the show.
18: Amen, amen. Well, let's jump into it. This one came in from Ad Gloriam Jesu, and they're asking, Father, how should I answer an evangelical about how some parishes ask for baptismal fees and such? And also, what's your personal opinion about this, by the way, about charging administrative fees for these things? They say, Lord bless you, and peace of the Lord be with you.
19: Amen. Thank you. That's a great question, Rudy. So first and foremost, there's no fee for sacraments. We don't charge money for celebration of the Lord's mysteries. So that's actually simony. We get that from the Acts of the Apostles when Simon, the magician, wants to offer the apostles money so he can have the power to give people the gift of the Holy Spirit. And St. Peter says to him, you've made a huge mistake, my friend. You need to pray that the Lord will not condemn you for that. And so we get the word simony from that. So there is no selling of religious gifts and graces by God. What is, I think, important to consider is that there are lots of people that have to be paid to work in the church and to do administration. There's lots of time that it takes to do these things. And so there's electrical bills that have to be paid. If you're going to have a wedding in a church, if you're going to have services in a church, has to pay the bills. Right? So Sometimes those things have to be passed on by asking people to participate financially and to help the church out. With that said, I think it's important to recognize that I don't know a single priest, and I certainly wouldn't do it myself, who would require somebody who's not able to pay money to do that. Like we have had funerals before which is very expensive. A funeral today is very expensive. We've had funerals where the family has said, we don't know what to do. We don't have the means. And we said, look, we're going to help you out. Like, don't worry. We're going to take care of this. So that does happen frequently. I think recently Pope Francis several years ago lowered the cost or eliminated the cost for annulments for those who weren't to pay the minimum of that. So again, that's a lot of administrative work for an annulment, and it takes a lot of time.

0: in our culture, is it a sacrifice today to eat fish on Friday? You have like these really delicious dishes of hamster scallops. So, I mean, the meals you can get at a restaurant or make in your home, perhaps are even tasty and more enjoyable to eat than good steak. So making a good sacrificial practice in some other way. A lot of times I'll suggest fasting from media, like on Friday, maybe less FaceTime or screen time. You know, what are the things that you really enjoy that are legitimate pleasures that you could do without on a Friday? But make it a good sacrifice. And we're called to be sacrificial in the church, especially on Friday. Consider what the Lord is asking of you. But I think a great is not eating meat on Fridays as well.
1: Amen. It's time to take the sardine pill. That's actually pretty penitential. A good suggestion there. Thank you, Matthew Cohen, for that question. We're going to take a quick break here and continue answering your questions, including this one that came in from Front Seat Thoughts asking, if a Catholic owns a business, should they be hosting Protestant services there? Great question. We'll answer that on the other side of the break. We're not taking live questions today. This is a pre-recorded episode for Memorial Day, but you can still send in your questions to priests@thestationofthecross.com.
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3: Atheists assert the only real form of knowledge is scientific knowledge, thus excluding any sort of religious knowledge, whether philosophical or theological. Such a belief is called scientism, and it's unreasonable for two reasons. First, it's self-refuting. Its truth cannot be verified by the scientific method. It's a metaphysical proposition, and as such, is not scientific knowledge. But if science can't verify the truth of scientism, well then, scientism itself cannot be a legitimate form of knowledge, in which case, it's self-refuting. Moreover, scientism undermines science as a rational form of inquiry, because it denies presupposed philosophical assumptions that are necessary to even do science, such as there's an external world outside the minds of scientists. So to reject God's existence on the grounds that it's not scientific knowledge is simply unreasonable. I'm Carlo Broussard with the Ready Reason for Catholic Answers, Catholic.com.
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1: Blessed be the holy name of Jesus. Welcome back to Ask a Priest Live. We have Father Christopher Mahar joining us today. He's answering all of your questions this hour. If you're just tuning in, though, this is a pre-recorded show. We're off for Memorial Day, so please make sure to pray for the faithful departed military members today on Memorial Day. But we had a great question come in from Front Seat Thoughts. By the way, great handle. That's really funny. They're asking, if a Catholic owns a business, is it sinful for them, Father, to host a praise and worship night that's put on by a Protestant church in their business? What do you think about this? It's a pretty interesting question.
0: Yeah. It's a great question. Yeah, right. So what is our participation in allowing our brothers and sisters

0: believers in Christ that are not Catholic. But also, I think it opens up a further question. What is the responsibility of a business owner, and how do they cooperate or not with what's happening in their business? Praise and worship is worshiping and praising God. It sounds very beautiful on its face value. We want to accept that. I want to say that sounds like something you could certainly accept and welcome. However, like let's parse it. What if they're praying for like the demise of your church and asking that people come and join their church, and they feel that practicing the Catholic faith is an offense against God? I would say no, you don't want them in your business. Another good question, right? So some of our Protestant brothers and sisters in some denominations celebrate same-sex weddings. That would not be appropriate at all for you to have a business that lets people participate in a religious ceremony that has that practice. It's not something accepted by the Roman Catholic Church, right? So so what is happening in the business? You know, people do ask that question. If somebody's doing something that is considered to be immoral or unethical, certainly you wouldn't want to be sponsor for that. That's kind of a question to be parsed out for on a case-by-case basis. But it seems to me praise and worship on its own level sounds like a very wonderful thing to encourage. I would say that could be supported. But again, what is being prayed for? If you were just to discover that something was being prayed for, or there was some kind of a practice of religious faith that was contrary to the Catholic faith, I would say no, you should not welcome them.
1: Yeah, definitely. I think the context really matters here. You know, the order of magnitude is different. If you had Protestants doing praise and worship at a church rather than a business, I mean, because the business isn't set aside as like a liturgical space. So in that sense, do you think that diminishes the responsibility or the liability?
0: Yeah, I think it's... So it appropriately praise and worship would happen in a church. But what is the business? Is the business a hall, a gathering hall? If that's the case, sure, I think it's acceptable. People are praising and worshiping God. Why not there? Nothing quite wrong with that, right? So well, it doesn't conflict with your business and what you're doing for your living.
1: Yeah, definitely. Francie, thoughts? I wonder, are you in this position right now? Are you in this situation? Let us know. I'd be interested to know. Thank you for sending in your question. Joseph Lowell over on YouTube asks, would it be sinful or at least imprudent? At the very least imprudent, he has this here, to watch movies with nudity, regardless of whether one is single or married.
0: It's a great question. Yeah. So are you specifically watching the film because it's got... I would say in all cases that would be sinful. That's the reason why you're watching the film. If you're watching a movie that's enjoyable, that's entertaining, and there is a scene of nudity in it, it's imprudent if you're seeking that out and if you're enjoying that for its own value. I would be cautious about that. Nudity can happen in films of that nature, but it could be a very good film that's well produced. That could be an unfortunate reality that they included a scene like that in there. So what is the intention of the person viewing it? And to be cautious about that. There are many guidelines. I think the United States Conference of Catholic Bishops has given some guidelines about films that are appropriate to watch and films that are not appropriate to watch. There's a lot of good resources online that can show you. And there's another service, too. It's available. I've seen many films that have been altered in this way. They actually pull those scenes out of the film. So you get a film that's been cleaned, right? So if there's a kind of a gratuitous nudity scene, really no value or purpose to be in the film, why is it there? They cut it out and simply remove that and other images that might be inappropriate. That could be something to consider as well. We have a lot of options as Christians.
1: Yeah, definitely. Let me just hype our heretical friends, the Mormons. They do have VidAngel, and that's it's a really good tool if you want to actually watch entertainment with your family. You should check them out. They block out offensive language. There's a lot of filters that you can actually activate with VidAngel. I've used it in the past. I don't really watch anything anymore, but yeah, you can skip all of those scenes that are, it would be imprudent to watch VidAngel. Good resource. Thank you, Joseph Lowell. Evelyn Rivera asks a really pressing question. This is, I think, a question that a lot of parents are thinking in their hearts. She says here, Jesus perspired blood in his agony in the garden over us. And that reminds me, she writes, of mothers crying over their children stepping away from the faith. Is this an opportunity to unite our suffering with some sort of similarity for, you know, meditating on our Lord's passion here? And what would be your advice, Father, in really having a deeper understanding, or at least entering more deeply into the passion of our Lord as we yeah. suffer the loss of our children to the world and things like that?
0: Yeah, I think it's on the money, Rudy. It's fruitful. It's very beautiful. The saints teach us that of all the things we can meditate on and the mysteries we can enter into, the passion of our Lord is perhaps the most fruitful one. So St. Teresa of Avila, my favorite saint in the church, says that for years, not for a day or a couple of weeks, but for years, she would enter into the Garden of Gethsemane. It's exactly the scene that you're describing here when Jesus is sweating blood. And she says that she felt like she could draw close to him because, and this is quite endearing and quite beautiful, she says, because he's scared, he's lonely, his friends have abandoned him, how could he possibly reject me, she says. So she finds it easy to sit next to Jesus and kneel down near him and share with him in that moment of his agony and suffering. She draws near to him. I think it's a beautiful opportunity for moms and for dads to draw close to Jesus in the Garden of Gethsemane, kneel down with him. Remember what's happening in that mystery. In that mystery, what happened at Eden, back at the beginning of time, when Adam and Eve said, no, my will be done, not yours, God. I will take the apple, I'll take the fruit, the forbidden fruit, because I want to do it. My will be done. Jesus kneels down in a very different garden and says, Father, thy will be done. And when he does that, he redeems the world. He unties the knot that Adam and Eve have tied on humanity's relationship with God. And so why not in that place might the Lord loosen the knot that's been tied, that's kept our children from participating in their faith? So certainly to meditate on the passion, to realize that our Lord loves those who have been lost and died for them. A second scene I think that's important for us to recognize for moms and dads who have perhaps experienced this difficulty of their children not practicing the faith is the Blessed Virgin Mary when she lost Jesus for 3 days. Obviously, Jesus was well taken care of. He's the Son of God, but she didn't know where he was. She was devastated. She's experienced the exact same thing that these parents are experiencing, that this loss of a child and not knowing what will happen. After 3 days, discovering him, she was overwhelmed with joy. But might she be the one to go to and ask for help, because she knows what it's like to not have one's child nearby and close, and then she discovered him again.
1: Amen. That's a, yeah, 100%. That's a really good insight. Thank you, Father. And thank you very much, Evelyn, for sending in that question. You know, the prayer of having our children reunite with us in the church is very, very pertinent. It's close to our heart here at our apostolate here at the Station of the Cross. That's why our spring appeal was themed around, Lord, save our loved ones. And if you haven't yet supported Ask a Priest Live or any of the other shows that you love here at the Station of the Cross, please let me invite you to join us at thestationofthecross.com. 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Any gift, any size is going to help us to reach our goal. I believe we're still $160,000 off of our goal here, but we're trying to reach that. If we get it by June, I believe, let me take a look here. At the beginning of June, June 11th, I want to say. If we can reach that goal of $160,000, another generous benefactor is going to throw in a $50,000 gift on top of that. 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So thank you very much to everybody who stepped up during the spring appeal. We appreciate you. We're praying for you. All of your intentions are at the foot of the altar at the Chapel of Holy Innocents in Buffalo. 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All righty, let's continue with the questions here. LSW Benjamin writes in with a situation you may have found yourself in here, dear listener. He says, we attended a mass in the ordinary form recently, and he's asking here, sometimes they keep us in mass after the mass is over, and he kind of writes about them kind of holding you hostage here to listen about a fundraiser or an organization right before the final blessing, which is kind of funny enough. That's kind of what I just did here, didn't I? I apologize, LSW Benjamin. He says, the priest introduced someone from some organization to speak before the blessing. And if you wanted the blessing, you had to wait. This isn't the first time I've had to witness this at this parish. When did this become acceptable? And is this a little bit like the reasons why Jesus flipped the tables in the gospel? I'm not so sure about this, but what do you think, Father? Well, we're going to answer that right after the break here. Stay with us on Ask a Priest Live. This is a pre-recorded episode. We're off for Memorial Day. Hopefully you are as well and you're enjoying the day. But please make sure to remember to pray for those faithful departed service members as we remember them today on this Memorial Day. We'll be right back to answer this question. Is it okay to get, taken hostage right before the final blessing to hear about fundraising? I'm a little more lenient about this question personally. I mean, we do only exist through the generosity of our donors. So we kind of do have to do that every now and then. But we'll be right back to answer this question. Stay with us. Father Christopher Mahar joins us to answer your questions this hour.

0: Let us pray along with Raymond Leo Cardinal Burke for His Holiness Pope Leo XIV. In the name of the Father, and of the Son, and of the Holy Spirit. Amen.
1: O Holy Virgin Mary, Mother of the Lord of heaven and of earth, Our Lady of Guadalupe, guide and protect the Roman Pontiff Pope Leo XIV. Through your intercession, may he receive in abundance the grace of the successor of St. Peter, the perpetual and visible source and foundation of the unity of our bishops and of all our brothers and sisters in the mystical body of your divine Son. Unite Pope Leo's heart to your Immaculate Heart, leading him to rest his heart ever more securely in the glorious pierced heart of Jesus, so that he may confirm us in the Catholic faith, in the worship of God in spirit and truth, and in a good and holy Christian life. In the tumult of the present time, keep Pope Leo securely within the hollow of your mantle, in the crossing of your arms, protecting him from Satan, the father of lies, and from every evil spirit. Implore our Lord to grant him in particular the wisdom and courage to be a true shepherd of the Church throughout the world. With you, I place all my trust in Christ, the Good Shepherd, who alone is our help and salvation. Amen. Heart of Jesus, formed by the Holy Spirit in the womb of the Virgin Mother, have mercy upon us. Our Lady of Guadalupe, Queen of the Apostles, pray for us. Saints Peter and Paul, pray for us. Pope Saint Leo the Great, pray for us.
0: In the name of the Father, and of the Son, and of the Holy Spirit. Amen.
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3: Blessed be the holy name of Jesus. Welcome back. I had a question here from LSW Benjamin. Can you be held hostage during the Mass? You have to listen to fundraising or some sort of other, some sort of other program that's being promoted at the church before the blessing. LSW Benjamin makes the example or makes the correlation here with the flipping of the tables by our Blessed Lord. And I'm reading the scripture here, and it says here, our Blessed Lord said to them, "My house shall be called the house of prayer, but you've made it the den of thieves." So I think you're making a really big jump here, LSW. Push back on you a little bit. But Father, what do you think about this question?
4: It's a great question. So first of all, where do you make announcements about things like fundraising? And then I think more practically speaking, or even in a very dignified way, where do you make an announcement about the holy day of obligation that's coming up during the fact that we have the rosary and adoration available on a particular day in that coming week? And you do have to make it at one point. If you make it after the blessing, you risk people missing it. Sadly, sometimes people use what this gentleman's referring to in the question during the homily, right? So a priest will say, I don't have to preach a homily this weekend because I've got the group talking about raising money for the Holy Land or some important aspect of fundraising for something important in the church. That is certainly not allowable. You would never, punt on the homily as a priest and allow somebody to take over the pulpit after the reading of the gospel. So I think it is necessary, I think, somewhere in the Mass before people go to let them know about things that are happening, in particular if somebody has a few words to say about raising money for some important aspects. People that are poor, people living in some way, why not during the very end blessing? So that in principle, I think it's okay. But what I appreciate, because right, sometimes people jam a lot into that section and hold the people hostage before the blessing. And I can tell you for a fact, I know family members that go to Mass and the priest will read the bulletin from the pulpit before the closing blessing, right? And they're saying, it's all in the bulletin, Father. Like, why are we doing this? Like, let us go. Give us the blessing. So I sympathize with what you're saying, but I agree with what Rudy said earlier. I wouldn't want to make the leap to the turning of the tables. Can that happen? Sure. I mean, that could definitely happen where we could turn our Lord's house, marketplace. It could and shouldn't. And I would turn the tables over on that. But in principle, I think it's okay to have some kind of announcements before the final blessing if they're infrequent and if they're super brief.
3: Definitely. LSW, hope your travels are going well. Always good to hear from you. Thanks for sending in that question. This one came in from Anonymous. And Anonymous is asking about Ascension Thursday, which just happened recently. Anonymous writes, yes. If Ascension Thursday gets moved to Sunday, and if this happens in some dioceses for the purpose of convenience, why not do that for all the other holy days? Now, I'm not particularly certain right off the cuff as to why Ascension Thursday was moved, but there must be a good reason for it. But but aside from that, Father, why don't we just move these holy days to Sunday?
4: So you open up a can of worms there. So that is a great question. So the bishops' conferences decide how this will happen, and sometimes regions of bishops, right? So for Ascension Thursday being moved to Sunday, in the United States, that has happened for many, perhaps I think most dioceses, but not all. So the Diocese of Providence celebrated Ascension Thursday on Thursday. Like that's what the celebration is originally about. It's on that time that we have that our Lord ascended into heaven. And so we celebrate it not on the seventh Sunday of Easter, and Thursday. Why don't all of them get moved? That's a good question. I think there is an argument for either not moving any of them, leaving all the holy days of obligation in place so people can be practiced in observing them. Or if you're going to move some, then why not move them all? Because people get confused. And I think what we have currently experienced in the church is a lot of people that, because of the very question you're asking, have made the decision that if the bishops have moved holy days to Sundays for some cases, I'm moving holy days to Sundays in all cases. They're no longer going to holy days of obligation and only going to Mass on Sunday, even on Sunday. I think it's a crisis in the church. I wish it was clarified. So I sympathize with the question.
3: Yeah, definitely. Anonymous, thanks for sending that in. Carrie from Plymouth, Massachusetts writes in, she says, should Catholic parents send their children to non-Newman approved colleges like Notre Dame or Boston College and Holy Cross? Especially considering some of the things that you see in headlines recently. I mean, it's been a while, but Notre Dame, for instance, has been in the headlines. A lot of kind of really interesting things going on there, to put it nicely. But what do you think about this question, Father?
4: Yes. It's a great question, right? So where do we offer our children educated in the Catholic faith? I have dear friends, not just acquaintances, husbands, that have sent children to three of those colleges. And their children are outstanding Catholics, and they have learned and grown in their Catholic faith in those exact institutions, right? So I think it's important to distinguish between what might have been taught by a professor, what might have been introduced by an administration, from the reality that there are excellent communities of faith in all of those colleges, as well as in secular colleges, right? So there are great Catholic centers up in secular colleges where people can learn a great deal about their faith. And so it's bad parenthood, right? Let's be clear there. It's not bad parenthood to send a child to a non-Newman Catholic school or even to a secular if they're really practicing their faith well and they can find a good church and a good community willing to do that. With that said, let's be careful to notice that I pray for and work for better Catholic communities in these Catholic institutions. That's been a crisis, I think, in the last several decades for the church. And we should never stop and never stop praying that these places become established really at the core of the Catholic faith and passing on the gospel and for their students to be living out the gospel.
3: Yeah, definitely. For your dear friend's father, did they have, I don't know if you can share, you know, a lot of specifics here, but I'm just curious, you know, did they have conversations with their kids before sending them, you know, letting them know, hey, this is kind of what you can expect here. These are some of the things that are, you know, kind of in question, you should be careful of. How did they navigate that prudently?
4: They certainly would have done that. They certainly would have shared with them our expectation of you as a from our perspective as a parent, is that you practice your faith and you would still be involved in a deep way in what you believe and have been taught. And because they love their children so much and their children so respect their parents, that worked. It worked really well, right? So it's not impossible. It does also happen tragically that a parent will send a child to a Catholic school and they will lose their faith or stop practicing it. Mm. It's not impossible that would happen. That does happen. But I think to have a deep, yeah, really beautiful relationship with you and to trust them and to share with them what your priorities are for them and be free to make their own good decisions and choices, it's important to be part of that process.
3: Yeah, 100%. It's tough too. You have to balance out, you know, as a parent, and I have young kids, you know, like my oldest is going to be 5. There's a temptation to want to just remove them from the world completely, but yeah, we have to be in the world, just not of it. And it's a fine balance, yes, right? Correct. Like you can't just completely remove them from the world because they'll never have the opportunity to resist it. So it's a fine challenge, right, there as you're raising the children, especially when you're considering sending them off to college. So, Carrie, hope that's helpful for you. Thank you for sending in that question. Fred in Ontario, Canada, writes, today I was reading about the social doctrine of the church, and I noticed that there's a principle regarding the trade of goods and services called proportionality. He says, my question is this, how is proportionality defined? For example, if you're a business owner and you have a pair of ultra luxury brand sneakers, if you're not watching us here live on YouTube, I am air quoting ultra luxury brand sneakers because I think that's an oxymoron. He says, what if they cost $10,000, but it only costs $50 to manufacture them? What about that situation? However, people buy them freely and knowingly. And I'm going to just tell a little quick story here. I used to work at an e-commerce studio, and I would shoot these luxury products. So, like on my rack, I would have like tens of thousands of dollars worth of goods here, like bags, shoes, all kinds of stuff. I'm air quoting again, like very valuable stuff, because to manufacture this stuff, I mean, it wasn't that many thousands of dollars. I mean, it was just basically they're doomed to send them to a sweatshop. And some of the shoes that would come in, they would come in pre-scuffed, like they were all dirty and stuff. Like, but that's how they're supposed to look, brand new. And I always laughed at that because those shoes were like $6,000. It was insane. Anyway, his question here is, however, people buy them freely and knowingly. So how does proportionality exist in this case? Let's talk about luxury goods.
4: Yeah, I certainly, and the responsibility would be on the seller at that moment. I mean, so just because people are buying it, because there's a demand for it, doesn't mean you have a right to charge that much money and to make that much money from the product. It's not done by the circumstances. It's done by the conscience of a formed conscience of the seller. Like another great example, you have these tourist spots in these places where the temperature is much higher, where people are really thirsty, or perhaps even after a disaster, a flood or some kind of a natural disaster, and you've got water bottles on sale for like, you know, $10 for a bottle of water. Yeah, people are going to buy that bottle of water because they're really thirsty. They need it. But you will answer to God if you've charged $10 for that bottle of water, even though it's a great demand. Do you need to do that? So that's where the principle of proportionality comes in. It's not an exact science, right? So that you should be charging more If the demand is greater and the supply is less, and you have a harder time getting it. So there is an actual reason that's come behind that principle. But you need to be careful to judge in your conscience, you know, is it necessary for me to overcharge? Am I being greedy here? Am I being selfish? Am I taking advantage of people? Perhaps who don't have a formed conscience, who would buy a pair of shoes for $6,000, right? Like, who would do that? Let's try and help them to get a better perspective on what they're doing with their money and to make prudent decisions. And so there's something to be said for that as well.
3: I just checked, and I think I misremembered how much they cost. They are about $1,000, so not $6,000, well, but not still $1,000.
4: Not much better, Rudy. $1,000 is a lot for a pair of shoes, right? I don't know if I would spend $1,000 for the ruby slippers, right, from the Wizard of Oz. I mean, it's a lot of money for a pair of shoes.
3: I mean,
4: there's no place like
3: be
4: home.
3: Really interesting.
4: No place like home.
3: It'd be really interesting is to know, do they pay for people to pre-scuffle them? You know, to get them dirty before you sell them. That's that'd be interesting here. Is this the end of the show, Daniel? It is, right? I'm getting thrown off here. Let me know. No, it's not. Okay, we're gonna take a quick break here on the show. We'll be right back to answer more of your questions here on Ask a Priest Live. It always gets tricky with these pre-records. You know, they're not actually on the right time schedule. So I'm kind of in the blind here. So we'll take a quick break here and answer more questions on the other side. Father Christopher Mahar joins us to answer all of your questions that you've emailed in. Stay with us. We'll be right back.

everybody. Dr. A here. It was great to be with you during the Station of the Cross 2026 Spring On-Air Appeal a few weeks ago. 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And when we do, get this, Station of the Cross will receive an additional $50,000 from our generous benefactors. That's right. Make the goal, get an extra 50. Whew. We can't afford to let any money on the table. 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
1: Blessed be the holy name of Jesus. Wow, had a lot of really great questions today. It's fantastic to see all these really different questions. We kind of teased this out a little bit before with sending your kids to college, but Anonymous in Texas is asking, is it better to keep our children at home and out of the mainstream culture or let them take jobs where they'll make friends with quote unquote normal people? Any advice, Father?
2: That's a great question. It's discerning how you kind of govern and guide your children's lives is important. I think a good question is to ask what is the job? Who are the job? What's been happening in your child's life since they've taken the job? Is it something that's been fruitful? Are they able to manage and navigate well some of the challenges? Or is it just an environment? And there are some that have an environment that is toxic. It can be damaging and terrible. And it's not keeping your child in a bubble to keep them away from that kind of thing. But in principle, I think it's important to let your children make good decisions and be in conversation with them about what kinds of decisions they're making. Help them to experience, you know, some of the things that the world has to, you know, offer to us where we can navigate it and live a good Christian life. I think that's important. So I hope that's helpful.
1: Yeah, it's a balance. I took my kids to the park yesterday and there were some other kids there. And one of them was literally like climbing walls, like up to the roof of a building. And I was like, dude, where are your parents? Like, why? It's tough. Certainly don't. We've also had a similar question to this Anonymous before. Be prudent about it, right? Like if you're going to be sending your kids out in the world and there's like actual craziness going on and they're not prepared for it, like maybe that's not a good idea. You have to prepare them for it. Great question. Here's a similar one. Alex in Texas writes, I see a lot of parents currently who truly think that protecting their children means raising them in a quote unquote bubble. How do you distinguish when it's necessary versus harmful to keep them safe from the world without crippling them? Not sure what you would be crippling them from, like social acceptance. I think our Lord said something about being crippled, entering into heaven crippled. It would be better off than to be part of the world. But what do you think, Father?
2: Well, I think she's great from our Lord, from the Gospels. That actually is something that's questioned by people. Like, what does Jesus want us to cut off our right hand or our right foot to keep from going to Gehenna? You don't see a lot of Christians walking around with limbs cut off from that purpose. The fathers of the church on that gospel passage say something similar to the question being asked here by our listener. The fathers of the church say that Jesus is saying, if a member of the body, even of the body of Christ, if a member of your family, if a member of your circle of friends causes you to sin, cut off that member. If they're leading you consistently into grave or mortal sin, disassociate with that person or that community or that group. So again, this is very different. Let me be cautious here. It's very different from a family member that you're having a difficulty forgiving or loving. God would want you to persevere in that. But if there's somebody that leads you consistently into mortal or grave sin, it's best to disassociate from that person. So that would be something that would be a healthy practice to have, is to not let your children be around people that are dragging them into mortal sin. With that said, you know, can you help them to make good decisions and to avoid the challenges that would lead to sin, and perhaps even help other people to grow you? That would be the goal of the Christian life for them.
1: Yeah, definitely. I think also as parents, we just have to be careful too, like you were mentioning, who we associate with. I think this is the perfect question to talk about community. You know, this is why a good church community is so important, because you're with like-minded people, it's a lot safer than just sending them, okay, I'm just going to send them to public school. I understand I'm going to hedge here. Not everybody's able to send them to, you know, different schools. So I'm not dogging on people who do that, but you have more of a safer environment with like-minded people at a church community than you do with sending them out to, you know, to take a job somewhere, the previous question, or sending them out to just like a random park, you know, where kids are climbing up all the way to the roof. Like, they're leading by bad example. You don't want your children to see that. They're really impressionable. So, Alex, thank you for sending in that question. Look for a good Catholic community, hopefully at your parish. If not, yeah, maybe look around. They're out there for sure. We have a really good one here in Texas. If you're in Houston, check out Regina Shaley. Tara in Georgia is asking, with World Communications Sunday having just passed, how do you think we can be more intentional about sharing our faith through social media? This is a perfect question for you, Father, since you participate in the show. All the other priests do as well. But you participate, use media to its full advantage here, answering people's questions. But what do you think about this one?
2: I think as much as we're able, I think priests, members of the Catholic Church, should be able to promote the faith, talk about the gospel, make it known, Facebook, on web blog, podcasts. I have a blog. Do my best to try and keep just homilies. That's all I have on there. I don't do a lot of other things besides that. But so I think it's important to promote it, to encourage it. I will share something that kind of frustrated me that I saw on a social media page a few weeks ago. There were people that were not priests talking about how, you know, they were respecting Bishop Robert Barron and other people that are prominent on social media. But then they use that to say, we're tired of these priests that are lazy and are not getting involved on social media. And we're tired of them just giving us homilies only. And I was one of them. I just give homilies on social media. I don't do anything else besides the show here. And I thought, well, come on, there's a break. These are priests that are tired. They're baptizing children. They're out evangelizing, teaching in schools. Perhaps they don't have the time or the means to get on social media and be as active as folks would like them to be. So I think it's important to support your parish priest, encourage him to perhaps get involved on social media, but let's be patient and loving to those that serve us as well.
1: Yeah, definitely. What is your podcast, Father?
2: So podcast is called Living Sacrifice. It's basically my Sunday homilies. So Living Sacrifice, and it's taken from St. Paul's letter to the Romans. Make of yourself a living sacrifice, holy and acceptable to God, your spiritual worship. How we are to go from the Eucharistic sacrifice, receiving our Lord, to becoming a living sacrifice in the world that we live in.
1: Amen. Living Sacrifice. And where can we listen to it? Is it on Spotify? Is it basically on every podcasting platform?
2: It is indeed. Yeah, it's on Spotify, Apple, the podcast. It's available. It's out there.
1: That's awesome. Well, if you're interested in Father Christopher Mahar's homilies, check it out. Living Sacrifice is the podcast. But looks like we're kind of close to the end here of the show. I'm not sure if we're going to be able to take another question here, but I wanted to just kind of pick something up here that you mentioned, you know, the fact that people want their priests to be out there on social media. I think there's like a big, I think there's like a big expectation of that, considering, you know, there's a lot of hoops you got to jump around when you go into social media. It really takes up all of your day, just to kind of to optimize for discovery and all these things. It's, I don't know. That's not really part of the vocation there. Although we are appreciative of you joining us and all the other priests joining us to answer questions here for our social media viewers. Father, before we leave, for those who are listening exclusively live, could you leave us with your priestly blessing? Oh,
2: absolutely.
1: Actually, never mind. This is a pre-record, so it won't apply here.
2: All right.
1: But thank you so much for tuning in and for joining us today, Father. We'll catch you next time.
3: Rochester area weather. It's currently 57 degrees under partly cloudy skies. The wind is from the northeast at 15 miles per hour. The forecast for this afternoon, clear skies with a light wind with a temp 60. Then this evening, cloud-free skies, temperature 56 degrees. Overnight, a cloud here and there with a bit of wind with a temp of 48. That's the weather brought to you by iCatholicMobile.com.
4: 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Your passion enabled us to have an amazing turnout. We hope you enjoy the shows. God bless you. In the name of the Father, and of the Son, and of the Holy Spirit. Amen. Let us pray. O God, you who on this day have taught the hearts of the faithful by the light of the Holy Spirit, grant us by that Holy Spirit himself to know what is right and ever to rejoice in his help. Through Jesus Christ, thy Son, our Lord, who liveth and reigneth with thee in the unity of the same Holy Spirit, God, world without end. Amen. In the name of the Father, and of the Son, and of the Holy Spirit. Amen.
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1: Go into the world and tell every man that you meet, there is a man on the cross.
2: A Catholic take. What you need to know right now. A bold synthesis of inspiration and information. Keeping you up to date on the news and issues from a courageous Catholic perspective.
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4: Praise be to Jesus Christ. Welcome back to A Catholic Take, a bold synthesis of information and inspiration. I'm your host, Joe McLean. Praise be to God. It is good to be on with you. Today, we're still talking about the AI encyclical from Pope Leo. But we have a bit of a contrast for you today. We're going to have Dr. Anthony Stein on to talk about the technocratic dangers. I mean, Anthropic's guy was sitting right there next to Leo when they rolled this out to the public. Very, very interesting. So Dr. Anthony Stein, Fridays with Stein, he's going to be on to talk about the Tower of Babel 2.0. Well, on the flip side of that, we have Timothy Flanders from 1 Peter 5. He says that this could be a tradition-based document that helps to build a Christ-centered technology in a brave new world. I mean, it's going to be very interesting today because I love both of these guests. So stick around for that conversation. Also, I just saw this story breaking. Archbishop Paglia says Pope Francis wanted necessary updates to Humanae Vitae. Yeah, well, there you, I mean, are you, I'm not surprised. Are you surprised? Perhaps we might get into that somewhere along the way in this conversation today, but we'll put the links to everything up at the stationofthecross.com/ACT. By the way, we are still looking for $134,000. And don't forget, we have a $50,000 challenge. If we can raise the $134K by June, I think it's 11th. We get the extra $50K. We could use it. You could help us. Any gift, any size, smash that donate button at thestationofthecross.com today. We would be grateful. Let's pray. Let's get after it. We have a lot to get to, and we would really appreciate your prayers and if you could share us with a friend. In the name of the Father, the Son, and the Holy Ghost. Amen. Remember, O most gracious Virgin Mary, that never was it known that anyone who fled to thy protection, implored thy help, or sought thine intercession was left unaided. Inspired by this confidence, I fly unto thee, O Virgin of virgins, my mother. To thee do I come, before thee I stand sinful and sorrowful. O Mother of the Word incarnate, despise not my petitions, but in thy mercy hear and answer me. Amen. In the name of the Father, the Son, and the Holy Ghost, and now your saint of the day.
5: Saint Mary Magdalene of Pazzi, pray for us. Caterina de Pazzi was born to a noble Italian family in Florence in the year of our Lord 1566. She was deeply pious from an early age, regularly giving her food to the poor, practicing basic mortifications, and instructing other children in the faith. After making her first communion, she privately consecrated her virginity to God. Though her parents wished her to marry and several times tested her vocation, eventually they gave their blessing for Caterina to enter the Carmelites, which she did at the age of 15, taking the name Mary Magdalene. Sister Mary Magdalene continued her mortifications, often to extreme degrees thanks to her particular graces, which also included prophecy and the reading of hearts. At times, her own heart literally burned with charity, requiring her to splash cold water upon her chest. She experienced frequent ecstasies, contrasted by periods of great spiritual dryness or temptations. After a prolonged final illness, she died at just 41 years of age in the year of our Lord 1607. Her body was found to be incorrupt, and many miracles have taken place at her shrine. For more about the saints and seasons of the Catholic Church, visit thestationofthecross.com/saints-and-seasons. Saint Mary Magdalene of Pazzi, pray for us.
4: And now your headline news. Zeal reports Pope Leo to lead worldwide rosary. Well, Leo XIV will close the month of May by leading the joyful mysteries of the Rosary at the Grotto of Our Lady of Lourdes in the Vatican Gardens tomorrow at 7 p.m. local time, praying for peace and dedicated to a specific intention for war victims, from medics to prisoners. Please pray also for my father's birthday tomorrow. Just the News reports no sanction relief from Iran until Tehran hands over the uranium. Treasury Secretary Scott Bessent told reporters at the White House Thursday that the United States will not lift sanctions on Iran until President Trump's preconditions for any deal are met: open the Strait of Hormuz, surrender the enriched uranium, and abandon the nuclear program altogether. And LifeSite News reports, Ontario doctor who assessed a patient for assisted suicide in a Tim Hortons gets 6 months probation. The College of Physicians and Surgeons of Ontario placed Dr. James McLean, no relation, on 6 months probation after he met a man named Thomas Dillon outside a Tim Hortons to assess him for medical assistance in dying, then drove the man to a location where he was killed. In a completely separate case, the CPSO documented that Dr. McLean failed to administer the paralytic during a euthanasia procedure and then left while the person was still breathing after he was declared dead. Yikes. And those are your headline news. Let that sink in. Again, no relation to Dr. McLean in Ontario. The gospel today comes to us in the 1962 Missal, Luke chapter 5, verses 17 through 26. At that time, it came to pass on a certain day, as he was teaching, that there were also Pharisees and doctors of the law sitting by, that were come out of every town of Galilee and Judea and Jerusalem, and the power of the Lord was to heal them. And behold, men brought in a bed a man who had the palsy, and they sought means to bring him in and to lay him before Jesus. And when they could not find by what way that they might bring him in, because of the multitude, they went up upon the roof and let him down through the tiles with his bed into the midst before Jesus, whose faith, when he saw, he said, "Man, thy sins are forgiven thee." And the scribes and the Pharisees began to think, saying, "Who is this who speaketh blasphemies? Who can forgive but God alone?" And when Jesus knew their thoughts, answering, he said to them, "What is it that you think in your hearts? Which is easier to say, 'Thy sins are forgiven thee,' or to say, 'Arise and walk'? But that you may know that the Son of Man hath power upon earth to forgive sins, he saith to the sick of the palsy, 'I say to thee, arise, take up thy bed, and go into thy house.' And immediately rising up before them, he took up the bed which he laid upon, and he went away to his own house, glorifying God. And all were astonished, and they glorified God. And they were filled with fear, saying, 'We have seen wonderful things today.'" The Gospel of the Lord. Laus Tibi Christi. It's Ember Friday this Pentecost, and the Holy Ghost has fallen. And the first gospel the church gives us is Christ forgiving sins through his own divine power. The four men on the roof in Capernaum are the audience. Do not stop breaking through until you get to Jesus. I think that's a key lesson here. Father Haydock would comment on verse 17, citing Dennis the Carthusian, "The Pharisees and doctors of the law came not indeed through any intention of becoming his disciples, but through a spirit of envy, as they now saw everyone leaving them and following our Savior." The same envy that watches a faithful priest to this day. Father Haydock on verse 19, "Let us learn from this example how diligent we should be in procuring spiritual health, both for ourselves and our friends. The four who tore through a stranger's roof are the patron saints of every Catholic who has been dragging a relative back to the sacraments for years. Also, why do we bring our infants to baptism?" when Protestants say you have to be of the age of reason. You have to make this decision yourself. It was those men that made the decision for the palsy man in on the bed. It was those men who decided to bring that man to Christ, just like parents decide for their children to bring their infant to Christ, to the church, to receive that grace. This is but one example in the sacred passages that teach us

0: Father McKeevely, or I should say Archbishop McKeevely, on the parallel from Matthew chapter 9, says Jesus has the power to forgive sins, not coming from anyone else, but from himself, not only in heaven, but upon earth. Our Lord, as man, has the power of remitting sins, not ministerially like the priest on whom his power was conferred by Almighty God, whose sins you shall forgive, etc., but authoritatively and meritoriously in virtue of his death, which made expiation for sin, close quote. That the Son of Man has power upon earth to forgive sins. And then we read in John's gospel that he breathed upon his apostles in the upper room, the Ruah of God. Whose sins you forgive are forgiven. Whose sins you retain are retained. This is the sacrament of confession, the sacrament of reconciliation, plainly given to us in sacred scripture. This is the Catholic design from all eternity. And you can have confidence in that. We'll be back in 2 minutes. Don't go anywhere.
1: So it is definitely very appropriate to get angry, to feel frustrated, especially when we see people, especially pastors in certain offices, who lead others to sin. But we always have to remember that we need to appropriately express this anger as disciples of Christ. Caritas in veritate is a fundamental principle, charity in truth. 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Bad shepherds do not justify being bad sheep. You see, in the face of bad shepherds, many Catholics don't necessarily lose their faith, nor their hope. But in some form or shape, they diminish in supernatural charity.
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0: To Jesus Christ. Welcome back to A Catholic Take, a bold synthesis of information and inspiration. I'm your host, Joe McLean. Praise be to God. It is good to be on with you. We're still talking about Magnifica Humanitas, the document, the encyclical letter from Pope Leo XIV on artificial intelligence. We'll link to it in the show notes for you, but there was a great video by Dr. Anthony Stein on his YouTube channel. New disturbing details emerge about Pope Leo's AI encyclical. Very intriguing. He joins us Fridays with Stein. Dr. Stein, good afternoon. Thanks for hanging out.
5: How are you doing today?
0: Praise be to God. It is Friday and I'm excited about it. But I've been talking about this AI document all week long. I really enjoyed your video. I want to get your take, just your general take on the document, I guess in an elevator pitch. But then specifically, I really want to dive into Anthropic being present when they released this to the public at the PR, at the press conference, and what the significance of that is. But what's your first general take on this encyclical?
5: That it's a hot mess. that it goes all over the place. Your next guest and I will have strikingly different opinions on this document, we'll say. And that's why. Yeah, that's fine. And before anybody asks, no, I'm not interested in debating anybody. Whatever, make up your own mind about it. But the document's a hot mess on a whole lot of issues. But I'm more interested in the Anthropic subject right now. And it's because I found more context for this today that I think is probably going to be interesting for the discussion.

0: discussion. Because a lot of people don't know who Anthropic actually are, but they are one of the major, major AI companies. They operate Claude. Okay. A name that's becoming more and more familiar to people. It's one of the major AI software or AI websites, I guess, that you can use. And they are like unabashedly left-wing, but they had been kind of, despite that, on quasi-friendly terms with the current administration. Well, there's an interesting bit of context here to all of this, because they're locked up in a court case with the administration right now, because they did not want their AI tools being used for guided weapon systems and for mass surveillance. And despite my political differences with them on everything else, I don't disagree with them on that. Although it's worth noting, all of America's most powerful adversaries are all developing these AI weapons. So it's a sort of a rock and a hard place kind of issue with this. But there was a bit of news that kind of came and went that nobody paid attention to. And that was that the administration was reportedly in discussions 3 weeks ago to establish strict oversight procedures for artificial intelligence as the industry, for the entire industry.
1: Really?
0: The top developer of AI, including Anthropic, Google, and OpenAI, have all been formally informed of potential regulatory changes.
1: Wow.
0: The proposed framework would fundamentally alter the release pipeline for what they call frontier AI. That's emerging technologies, experimental stuff. The proposed framework would require all new powerful models to pass a comprehensive government safety review before being cleared for public or commercial release. And I support that 100% if that's what it is at face value. AI should be regulated. You won't get a disagreement with me.
2: I'm on the same team. In fact, I would take it a step further. I firmly believe, and I've been using some of these tools a lot lately just to better understand them, I firmly believe that all AI product should be labeled in the metadata and visibly or audibly so that everyone knows what is AI and what is not. It's not that, that just because you use AI is therefore bad, harmful, or manipulative, but I think the person who's consuming that content in whatever form can make up their own mind knowing ahead of time whether or not that is in fact AI. I would prefer it that way. There's a lot of video that's being passed around the internet that is getting harder and harder to tell whether or not AI was used to create that stuff. I think it has to be labeled. I think we should mandate this.
0: We should. Last summer, I was doing live streams talking about how certain Catholic YouTube channels were doing AI cloning of people like Bishop Robert Barron, Father Chris Allar, Cardinal Mueller, any Catholic public figure you can name, including Pope Leo, cloning his voice and then having them recite a script that they had written themselves. People having Pope Leo say things he would never say, having him to give homilies that sounded like something like Father Paul Kramer would give. To give you an idea, if you don't know who Father Paul Kramer is, he's very extremely hardline as a traditional Catholic. So this is an area for fraud, and that should be absolutely regulated. And the good news is YouTube is announcing that they are going to increase the scrutiny on AI. They've been doing this anyway, but they're going to be increasing the labeling for things that are AI generated. If you've wondered why you've like subscribed to like a Catholic YouTube channel and suddenly it disappears, it probably was an AI generated channel and you didn't know about it, because there's a ton of them out there and they just make things up, literally make stories up and then put some public figure's voice on it. And that's wrong. I would be as opposed to that if they were cloning Father James Martin's voice and having him deliver homilies as I am for any other Catholic public figure. It's gravely immoral, and that's the sub part of the encyclical I don't exactly have much of a problem with. It's good to know that it looks like the administration is looking to do more regulation on this, and that's key to the Anthropic story, because they were and they're now in court against both the one thing I support Anthropic on, which is they don't want their systems used for weapon systems and surveillance, especially surveillance, honestly. But the other is that's also happening while the administration is announcing new regulatory guidelines for protecting the public from experimental AI. That's important for this context, because that's why there are people accusing Anthropic of having weaponized Leo. And I'm not going to go quite so far as to accuse Leo of having, played full on with that, but that's the appearance it's creating now, right?
2: Is there any reason to Okay, so Anthropic lobbying for a safety check, like an official safety check of all of these AI products. I agree. I love it. I want to see it. Is there any reason to not trust the government's involvement in that procedure? I almost feel like maybe it should be a third disinterested party that does that versus the government. You know what I mean?
0: There's one obvious reason, and that's the fact that one of the AI manufacturers I didn't mention there was the owners of Grok, SpaceX AI. The name should be familiar to you. Elon Musk owns that. And yeah, President and Musk had a falling out, but they've reportedly become, you know, friendly again in terms of, you know, political interests. And he is a major contractor with the government. Now, whether or not this falls under the classic regulatory problem of regulations are often proposed by the major manufacturer or industry controller of some interest in a way that they can deal with, but will put their competitors out of business, especially like smaller ones that have the potential to become something really big. That happens all the time with regulations. But you'd have to go look at the specifics of this. But as a general principle, totally fine with this, but that's an important context for understanding like Anthropic's lawsuits with the administration and then the appearance it has, because it was kind of strange to see Anthropic AI of everybody. I mean, granted, if Sam Altman was sitting there next to Pope Leo, that might be a problem for a whole lot of other reasons, because that guy is an unsavory character. He's the open AI person. Right. But it was a little strange to see him there. And so it does lend itself to the appearance of scandal for some people. And I don't know, it just reminds me a lot of the airline press conferences we all thought we were done with from Pope Francis, but have made a comeback in recent months.
2: I know it. If only Leo would call me, I'd give him some great PR advice on, you know, maybe just call me and my number's available. Hey, okay, so let me ask you this, because you mentioned this a minute ago, and I want to circle back to it. Other governments, China, Russia, I imagine even others, are probably running down this path as fast as they can possibly get in order to give themselves an edge, using AI for whatever advantage they can get, to include military applications. Because of that, I mean, anything the United States does is going to have to compete with that, or else they're going to find themselves on the wrong side of that equation. So the United States government, who's in charge of safety checks, also has a vested interest into ensuring that it gives itself the greatest possible advantage over its adversaries. I feel like that's we're crossing an ethical boundary there. Like, how can we trust our government to be the safekeeper of ethics when it comes to AI, if in fact they're going to be using it in these other militaristic ways?
0: Well, you and I both know the U.S. government's never done anything unethical. That's only other governments. Never. So it's totally fine.
2: Ever.
0: Never.
2: That's right. Nothing to see here. Move along.
0: The ethical question here is, do you want human beings making the decision to pull the trigger to kill human beings, or do you want a computer doing it?
2: I barely want the humans doing it, but definitely over AI, yes.
0: If it has to be done, you'd rather have it be a human being. Exactly. The question I have is more the cutting edge weapon systems, things like AI controlled and guided hypersonic missiles, for example.
2: Right.
0: Oh, yeah. Think about that.
2: Or target assessment.
0: That's the stuff that I worry about.
2: Target assessment, like that school in Iran that got hit. Was it AI that chose that target, or did a human choose that target? I don't think it's ever been clarified.
0: That hasn't, because it's probably all classified. And I'd really like to know if an AI system was fed the same data, what it would have said. Yeah. Not that I want these weapons having that, but, you know, I don't think the U.S. government targeted a school or a hospital on purpose back in the Clinton administration. You remember under Bill Clinton when they fired some cruise missiles into Iraq because Saddam Hussein wasn't doing what he was supposed to be doing, and they ended up hitting, what was it, a pill factory, or they hit a hospital or something horrible, something they should not have done. Right. I don't think they did that on purpose. But then again, maybe I'm naive because, you know, our government isn't exactly innocent in making some horrible moral decisions.
2: That's right. Here's the scary thing to me. I've been using these AI tools extensively for the last month at least, just to better understand what they can and cannot do, what is possible, what isn't. I've been trying to understand. from a first-person perspective. The AI is not as intelligent as everybody thinks it is. It does dumb things that have to... It's like trying to take care of a really well-trained dog. Sometimes it just does stupid dog things. And you have to like get after it all the time. You have to manage it. And if we just rush to think, oh, this is so super talented and skilled, it's going to do things so much better than humans, and we put it in charge of something like a nuclear arsenal, we're going to find bad things are going to happen. Like, it just boggles. Why? It's like we're this thing is just not ready for prime time, Dr. Stein. It's just not.
0: No, it's not. And all you have to do is look at some of the images people use to make. They'll make a meme or something that's supposed to be identifiably somebody. You have to kind of squint and look at it from a weird angle to realize, hey, that's Dr. Fauci that's supposed to be in that picture, right? This is why if I ever use it, my wife and I will use it for some thumbnails, but we'll always make it have it generate like a generic cartoony image of Bishop Number 5, right? It's never an actual person, because you start getting into real weird areas when you start having AI generate images of actual people. You get to some strange areas. Plus, it does also look kind of uncanny valley when you're looking at these images. But
2: yeah,
0: there's a whole host of moral problems with it.
2: The video is getting too real, honestly. I feel like that's super scary in some ways, because what the document doesn't mention directly is the use of AI to generate fake porn videos that are used for revenge or shaming or whatever, blackmail across the internet. Like, that wasn't directly mentioned in this document. I think it should have been, because it's vitriolic and evil. And the video is just getting too good. So label it today. I'm all for it. Dr. Stein, we'll see you at the top of the hour for the after show. We're going to go to a 2-minute break. We're going to come back. I've been highly critical of this document all week long, as you know. But I'm going to have somebody on the team who's going to be positive about it. It's going to be a contrast. What good can we say? Timothy Flanders, 1peter5.com, is on the team in 2 minutes. Don't go anywhere. We'll be right back.
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3: Praise be to Jesus Christ. Welcome back to A Catholic Take, a bold synthesis of information and inspiration. I'm your host, Joe McClain. Praise be to God. It is good to be on with you. We've been talking about Magnifica Humanitas, the AI encyclical from Pope Leo, all week long. And, you know, I've been incredibly just critical of the document. But there's an article, I'm going to link to it, at 1peter5.com. Pope Leo, the fourth industrial revolution, could build the new Tower of Babel. Timothy Flanders joins us to weigh in. Timothy, good afternoon. Thanks for hanging out.
4: Hey, Viva Cristo Rey. Christ is risen still. Great Amen. To talk
3: Truly
4: to you,
3: he is Joe.
4: Risen. Amen.
3: So, all right. You know, listen, if 43,000 words, if I were the Holy Roman Emperor, I wouldn't let the guy publish it. Sorry, come back when you get to 10,000 words and it stops. Okay, that's criticism number one. Criticism number two, did you like look up the post-Vatican II dictionary of words to throw at this thing? Because it's like synodal language throughout. It just, I kind of want to throw up in my mouth. It's kind of like reading JP2's Phenomenology. And you just, your brain cramps and you're like, what in the world does this actually mean? You know, and then there's like the cryptic lay governance in paragraph 87. So I've been highly critical all week long. Just war theory, it goes on and on. But you, I read your article, you're thinking this is a great document. Tell me, why is that?
4: Oh, well, I mean, there's so many different things to go into. I mean, the most important thing is that it is a Christocentric Augustinian framework to face the fourth industrial revolution, which is the most important thing that we can possibly do right now, is to address the fourth industrial revolution with a Christocentric Augustinian vision of the city of God versus the city of man. This is, I wrote a book called The City of God versus the City of Man, and Pope Leo is bringing this to this, and then he's inviting all these non-Catholics to get on board with this, and he's naming the holy name of Jesus as the cornerstone of the building. So obviously the popes have had all sorts of political opinions going. I mean, we could go back to Pope Pius VII. When he was a bishop, he accepted the French Revolution when it came to invade Italy. That was his political opinion. I happen to disagree with that political opinion, but the popes have been having these political opinions. And since Leo XIII in particular, they've been talking more and more and more and more and more and more and more and more and more. So, yeah, I completely agree. I mean, if I was the Holy Roman Empire, I'd be doing all sorts of things. But and I wish it was a little bit shorter and a little bit more concise, a little bit more, you know, just point by point, anathema sit. I agree with you. You know, if I was Pope, I'd be doing things something different, but I'd not. So, I mean, that's how I see it.
3: You in your article, you quote or Vatican II is quoted from the letter. It says, whenever humanity is in danger of marring its true identity, We Christians lift our eyes to the incarnate God, knowing that it is only in the mystery of the Word made flesh that the mystery of humanity truly becomes clear. In Jesus Christ, this humanity in its grandeur becomes the way, the truth, and the life, opening the path for each of us to grow toward the fullness, emphasis added. You go on to say, that's a quote from Vatican II with the word only. No more all paths lead to God heresy. We're back on the path of God through the holy name of Jesus Christ. Anything else is the Tower of Babel. That's the most important message of this encyclical. Reminds me of another pope denouncing satanic courage of the errors of Russia. And you go on to quote that. But I loved this imagery of the Tower of Babel. Dive more deeper into that. What do you mean by that, making that connection?
4: Sure. Well, I mean, it's like I said, it's all City of God versus City of Man, which comes out of St. Augustine. The full title of that book is City of God Against the Pagans. And then Dietrich von Hildebrand wrote the book New Tower of Babel in the 1950s. And what's interesting, I think, that is that this whole framework is so utterly traditional because the eras of Russia use history as a locus theologicus. And that's the key problem with the eras of Russia. They say, well, nowadays it's like this, so we're going to change truth. And we have to just flow with the zeitgeist. They're using history. Now, the pre-Vatican II Thomism was weak on historical theology because there was an intense emphasis on these particular dogmas of the faith against modernism. But St. Augustine is the church father who gives us the theology of history against the heirs of Russia. So we need to have this robust historical theology, which addresses the heirs of Russia, which is using history as this locus theologicus.
3: So, I mean, I don't disagree, but at the same time, it feels buried in this document. I think the synodal language overshadows that. So, I mean, how many people are going to read 43,300 words with that level of attention?
4: Of course. I mean, that's a completely legitimate pastoral problem. At 1 Peter 5, we promote the charitable anathema. This is, in our view, and the view of many, this is the way forward, is not more talking. Talk, talk, talk, talk, talk, talk, talk, talk, talk. We need to actually impose the charitable anathema. Every single bishop can do this. Every single bishop has the power to do this. Vatican II itself actually says this, that every single bishop is not the vicar of the Roman pontiff. But at the same time, we have the Antichrist conspiracy of synodality, which has been launched. And we know that the modernists and the heretics are using this whole thing with the dream of Cardinal Martini, the St. Gallen Mafia. This is what they want. They've been wanting this. This is what they did at Vatican II. I would also argue they did it at Vatican I, by the way. Vatican was a different sort of thing, but it was also a media-influenced mob rule situation. And this is what they're trying to do now. But Pope Leo says, this is about Jesus Christ. This is about Jesus Christ. We have synodality. We're talking about dialogue, but we're dialoguing so we can actually get somewhere to address the situation. We're saying the answer is Jesus Christ, but as long as you care about destroying the new Tower of Babel, we will actually bring you along for the ride. And I would argue that this is actually traditional because this is even before Vatican II, there was a true ecumenism. We had this in Germany. We had it in America, the Legion of Decency, where we had the Catholic Church leading the way in the name of Jesus Christ. And we took along the Protestants and some who are less than Christian. We took them along because they actually understood some of these basics of natural law. And this has sort of been more and more the program since World War II. And I like how he correctly points out that this is Pius XII's project. This is Pius XII, y'all. It's not John the 23rd and all this. It's Pius XII actually began this project of dialogue and the international order post-war, and it was continued. So many criticisms can be, leveled, and that's reasonable, totally reasonable. But I think let's criticize. That's fine. As long as you want to build against the new Tower of Babel, let's go build it. Let's go. Let's do it.
3: So is it like a trad knee-jerk reaction then that I'm having here? Because okay, it feels, I don't know, it feels awkward to say we're going to journey with non-believers or atheists, like the Anthropic guy's an atheist. You know, we're gonna journey with you for as long as we possibly, like we're gonna meet you where you're at and stay there for as long as we can until we can't go any further. Is that like that the approach in A and B? I guess it feels awkward to do that or stay the, like maybe is that just a trad knee-jerk reaction to say we don't really want to play with you in the playground?
4: Well, there's completely reasonable and pious knee-jerk reaction. I mean, there is such a thing as offensive pious years, and that's a completely traditional stance. But we also need to realize the world that we're living in is that we do need to work in some way. All of us have jobs. Now, you work at your job, you know, probably mostly Catholics work at your job, you know, Joe, and me as well. But we actually have to, if we're going to do anything good against the Antichrist conspiracy, I'm not going to, as long as Jesus Christ, in the name of Jesus Christ, the Catholic Church is leading the way, I'm not going to say this person who has some expertise that could actually be useful and he's willing to actually partner with us. George Washington himself allowed that, like the Catholics of Maryland joined with George Washington. He was a Freemason. He baptized the United States with a Freemasonic ritual in 1793. But the Catholics of Carrollton joined with him because they realized that we're actually fighting for the rights of the mass in the 1776. So they were willing to make a league with a Freemason because he actually had a certain nobility and virtue, because we're in this situation where we're trying to fight for the rights of the mass because the Puritans took away our rights. So there is a certain tradition of like, okay, we do have to play ball a little bit here because we're in this situation, but it can't go too far. And that's what, you know, happened under Francis. All of the heretics came out of the woodwork. They went wild. We know what happened. But this is why we're building Pelican Plus. We're trying to create a space, a digital space, where we can actually have some of the modern technology. We can have this real manifestation of sacramental communion across borders and whatnot. And we can help each other. But we can be free from the technocracy. But in order to do that, we have to use technologies that, I mean, I'm not sure who made that exact technology. Like we're using right now, like who made this technology, Joe? I mean, did wicked people make this technology we're using right now? Well, we're already joining hands with them then. We're taking what they have and we're using it for the faith. So I think that realistically we need to, as long as we have a true dialogos and not a false dialogue of kumbaya, we're talking about Socratic dialogue here. Then, and do it in the name of Jesus Christ. We invoke the holy name of Jesus. We're not afraid of the holy name of Jesus. Then I'm on board.
3: It's fascinating because I'm in the midst of writing a trilogy of fiction novels as one of my side projects. First one will come out probably in a few months. And it's all based in the end times. And 3 days before the Antichrist is revealed to the world, that's where the story begins. And my antagonist, my protagonist is a priest, Father Edmund Fisher. And so I had to create this world. What does that world look like? What it created this world? And it's fascinating because I'm thinking about all this, and yet at the same time about using technology and what technology will look like in that world whenever that happens in my fiction world or in reality. And yet there's a lot of people, even in our chat box right now, where their voices are rising. They become Luddites, basically. Cast it away because they fear, as I've written in my novel, they're fearing about how that technology will be used against us to enslave us, to bring us and push us to the brink of apostasy, which as St. Paul makes clear will happen in those times. So what is our position as Catholics? Should we become, is it better to get rid of these smartphones, to stop using this technology in this way because we can see where this train is going?
4: Great question. Well, this is similar to the Constantinian Revolution. So the church was the church of martyrs, and then Constantine made Christianity cool. And that we have a situation like that. And what the innovation that happened was monasticism. So we still had martyrdom continuing, except it was a peaceful martyrdom without blood. It was monasticism. So I think in our day, we do need to have those. I think normal people, let me say this, normal people should not be on social media. if you are called to be on social media, if you feel a call like I do, reluctantly, I don't want to be on social media, but I feel called to be there, then you should do it. But I think normal people should not be on screens for most of the day. Normal people should be feeling the grass and living in the real world instead of the virtual reality. But so I think we need to be very, very cognizant of that. But there's always been two people who have both feet in the world to come and those who only have one foot in the world to come. I only have one foot because I'm married and I have children. There are monks and nuns. They have both feet in the world to come. And that's always been the case. And so if you want to be a Luddite, thank you for doing that. Let me come visit you when I need to plug back into real reality.
3: Hold that thought. We're going to a break right now. Timothy Flanders is our guest. If you're looking for an alternative opinion of the documents that I have been trashing all week long, boy, this is the one to go to at 1peter5.com. We'll put a link to it for you in the show notes, but it's the fourth industrial revolution could build the new Tower of Babel. Coming up after the break, I want to bring up the Francis overtones. Can't we just be done with the Francis pontificate? Why do we have to have any, like, why can't we just put a fork in it and be done with it and just move on? A new chapter for the church. This document is, it's replete with Francisisms. I want to get his take on that. How about the just war theory? Is it outdated? We'll ask him 2 minutes from now. Don't go anywhere.
2: 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The day will include Mass, conferences titled United in the Hearts of Jesus and Mary and Sacred Heart of Jesus, the Rosary and Guided Meditation, the Divine Mercy Chaplet, and an act of consecration to the Sacred Heart of Jesus and the Immaculate Heart of Mary. To learn more about our community calendar events, please visit thestationofthecross.com.
5: Have you ever dialogued with someone who espouses relativism, which says there is no truth, or it might be true for you, but not for me? It's pretty frustrating. Deep down, we know these claims are false, but we often don't know why. Here's the reason. To say there is no truth is a contradiction. The assertion is tantamount to saying it's true that there is no truth. Plain absurdity. Now, the other position, there is no absolute truth, just truth relative to the individual set of beliefs, is problematic as well. The usage of the verb is implies an assertion about the objective order of things. It's the same thing as saying it's absolutely true that there is no absolute truth, which of course is a contradiction. No matter how the relativist slices the pie, he ends up with a contradiction, making relativism an unreasonable worldview. I'm Carlo Broussard with the Ready Reason for Catholic Answers, Catholic.com.
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3: Praise be to Jesus Christ. Welcome back to A Catholic Take, a bold synthesis of information and inspiration. I'm your host, Joe McClain. Praise be to God. It is good to be on with you. We're talking about artificial intelligence and its impact upon the world around us. I mean, it's kind of a thing. It's becoming more and more sophisticated. It's becoming more and more ingrained in society. And it's becoming a tool that gets used to, I don't know, manipulate our emotions, our feelings, you know, how we see the world around us, how we see the people, perhaps even our neighbors. So rightly so, His Holiness Pope Leo has spoken on it, Magnifica Humanitas. We've been speaking about it all week. Timothy Flanders has an article at 1peter5.com. Pope Leo, the fourth industrial revolution, could build the new Tower of Babel. He's on with us again this afternoon. Timothy, again, welcome and thanks for hanging out with us. I want to ask you about like the Francis flavor of the document. I mean, it, more than just being critical of it, I mean, it's a stylistic choice. Leo is not dumb. His Holiness is smart. He's a very intelligent guy. this had to have been a choice that he made to do that. What does that tell us? What does it tell you?
4: This is something that myself, Mr. Michael Haynes has shared a similar opinion of his pontificate, because it's clear that he's not going to denounce his predecessor. That's clear at this point. But is he going to continue Francis 2.0, or is he going to sanitize and take Francis and then only quote the good parts and reinterpret it? And if you go to 1 Peter 5, we also have my priest, theologian, columnist, Father Romano Tomasi, and he does a Thomistic analysis of the quotation for Benignitas Infinita, which was very fascinating because he really went deep into what did John Paul II actually say? What did Dignitas Infinita actually say? And then, wait a second, there's something completely different going on in Magnifica Humanitas. So there's different approaches that popes have taken. Some popes in the past, I'm thinking about the first pornocracy that I've written about in my book, the Cadaver Synod of Stephen the Seventh in the 900s. There were popes who denounced their predecessors. Now, that's kind of bad form because then it's a little bit difficult to go through. It kind of creates more problems in a sense. However, there's the other approach, which is let's take time with this. And this was interesting because Pope Honorius, the only pope who's ever been anathematized as a heretic, he was actually his successor defended him at first. And then there was a few popes later, he was actually more condemned, and then that kind of entered into the tradition. But then it was sort of jettisoned later, perhaps after 1917. But it would be great. I mean, many of us would love to.
3: Why not just ignore Francis?
4: Of errors.
3: Why not just ignore him? Why not just never bring him up? Why not just never talk about him? Just move on. I mean, to incorporate this language in the way he did, again, that's a stylistic choice. He's chosen to do that. With such turmoil that was caused in the last 13 years in the Francis pontificate, it seems to me like ignoring Francis, not denouncing him necessarily. I would love that. That would be my first choice, but I'll take choice C, and that is ignore him completely. Why not?
4: Well, I mean, the question is, it is his prerogative to take his stance, take his approach. And we're going to need to allow him to, he can either win over the whole Francis program towards a more rational, reasonable, pious approach, which I think he is doing. But there's also the approach where let's just sack everyone in the Vatican, bring in our own people. That's another approach, also valid. It's kind of like temperamentally, like,
3: speaking,
4: I mean,
3: of,
4: are we going to have a pope after this who does that? I mean, maybe he brings them along. I don't know. It seems like he is trying to take the Francis program and bring it in a better direction. But I mean, it is his prerogative to figure out how to deal with the mess that was made.
3: Amen. And I don't envy him. I don't want to walk a mile in his shoes. I wouldn't love that job at all. Honestly, I don't think I would take it if it was offered. Okay. I talked about this yesterday with Phil Lawler, about the just war theory being outdated. What do you make of that? What do you make of, you spoke of, the early American colonial history, the Bishop of Baltimore, John Spaulding. He's one of my faves. He spoke about slavery, the issue of slavery in the United States being a very complicated one. So what do you make about Pope Leo's comments on slavery? What do you make about Pope Leo's comments on the just war theory?
4: Sure. I think that, first of all, I believe in the Inquisition. I believe in the Inquisition because I'm a tradition-loving Catholic. The method of the Inquisition is to ask questions and to clarify what do you actually mean by that and to really nail down what is said. So that this is why we need to follow the path of the Inquisition when we look at all these things. So, and we also need, this is the law of charity, interpreting all doubts in the best possible way, unless we have manifest evidence to the contrary. Now, I think that in my view, the slavery passage is the weakest part of the document because it does expose us to modernism, because James Martin and the other guys are invoking slavery to produce, to justify their modernism. And there is a much more nuanced distinction to be made about slavery, because the Holy Scriptures permit the slave-master relationship, but they also denounce as intrinsically evil that slave trafficking in both 1 Timothy and Revelation. So this trafficking in slave is intrinsically evil, but the master-slave relationship, if we're already in a situation where there is slavery, there that can be actually reconciled and gradually changed. However, the racial slavery in the modern period and the current slavery, the current slave trade, all of that is totally intrinsically evil. There's nothing that can be permitted about that stuff because it's based on heresies, the heresy, the curse of Cain, curse of Ham heresy that was promoted by popes, by the way, Alexander VI. And then the modern slave. So it's kind of an abstract question because nobody's actually supporting slavery today. So although I think that is weak textually, I don't think nobody's like trying to actually traffic in slaves and justify that. So it's kind of a moot point. Now, on the other hand, they are justifying war. And this is where I think the real people who are outdated, let me first clarify this. The question of war is decided by the lay nobility, by definition. As lay people, we wield the temporal sword, and the papacy has always defended our right to use the temporal sword, whether that's legitimate self-defense, or it's the death penalty, or it's war. It's our job to decide that. It's not the Pope's job, not his jurisdiction. However, the Pope can always give his political opinion. That's fine. That's always his right as well. Now, the political opinion of the popes since Pius XII, but in particular since John the 23rd, is that modern warfare is intrinsically unjust because it's cowardly. It's cowardly. You drop bombs on a bunch of women and children, you're a coward, period. You cannot conduct a just war. A just war is the Cristeros, where we actually fight in defense of the faith, defense for our women and children. You're going to go drop bombs using a drone on a bunch of women and children, you're a coward. And I would add, the atom bomb is one of the, Vatican II didn't condemn anything. Actually, it did. Gaudium et spes. It condemned total war. Total war, which is just destroying infrastructure, destroying women and children, destroying cities. You are a coward if you do that. And you're totally intrinsically evil. That can never be justified under any circumstances. And so that's what that John the 23rd said, modern warfare, it is irrational. His quote is in Pacemitarius is, it is irrational that war can be just in our day because of modern warfare. So
3: all right,
4: that's where, okay, go ahead.
3: No, we're out of time. We're just out of time. I had a great conversation with Phil Lawler on that as well yesterday. So Timothy Flanders, I really appreciate your time. You've given us a lot to think about and chew on. So there's a lot to be said that is in the document that is good, but I still don't love the language. I still don't love the length. I still have some criticisms, but I appreciate Timothy Flanders from 1peter5.com giving me another perspective. We'll put a link to that article, but you can find it 1peter5.com. Pope Leo IV Industrial Revolution could build the new Tower of Babel. It'll be in the show notes. Plus, we're going to go into the after show and you get your Catholic take. 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
1: Hello, beloved family. How are you? I pray you had a blessed weekend and on Friday a most blessed feast of the Sacred Heart. Such an incredible, what a run we've had of holy days, Corpus Christi, and my mind's not functioning. The Sacred Heart, there's one more. I can't even think of it now. How terrible of me. And of course, Sunday was the feast of Saints Peter and Paul. So we had all those together. So gorgeous, so wonderful. What a faith is ours. What a faith. Beloved, today is Monday, June 30th. This is the second to last day of the month of the Sacred Heart. The last day of the month of the Sacred Heart. And then we begin the month of the Most Precious Blood. And we said that if we have 100,000 $1 bills from all over the world, wherever you send them, if the Station of the Cross received that, we would do a drawing today. And whoever's name was picked in the drawing can dictate what they want me to do. A conference for their family, for their parish, for non-believers. To clean your house, I'll come fly out and clean your house. I'll watch your children so you could go out. I'll do anything else. Come to your office, anything you wish me to do. But we didn't get anywhere near that. We had one wonderful gentleman, in honor of this one situation, gave $25,000. And above that, we have $129. So you see, we don't have $100,000 or anywhere near it. However, today is the day that the drawing's done. If we get $100,000 or over 90, close to it. So if any of you wish out there to send the Station of the Cross a check for $75,000 or three people for $25,000, I'm not doing a fundraiser today. I just want you to know that if we reach 75,000 minus the 129 they already have. So if we reach somewhere between 90 and 100,000, there'll be a lot fewer people than 100. If someone sends 75, then we have the drawing with 13 people. And somebody will have a great chance of winning if you feel like it, if you wish to. You don't have to ask me to do anything but pray for you. I'll do whatever you ask. If by the end of today, the Station of the Cross has reached between 90 and 100,000, then we'll do the drawing tomorrow instead of today. And that person who wins will just let me know what they wish me to do, and I will do it. So I might make this announcement one more time today at the second half of the program, but this is not a fundraiser. It's just to say that there are people who may really entered it to help the Station of the Cross and maybe even to win. And so if you enter and we have enough, then we're going to do a drawing and you will, we'll pick. You know, someone said, well, what if 75,000 people, you know, if one person submits $75,000 I don't care what it is. Whatever, let God pick. Well, the one who donated 25 won't win. That's not true. God's on his throne. He can do whatever he wants. So if you want, you can call in and verify your gift to the stationofthecross.com. You can go to the their phone lines, 1-877-511-5483. You can go donate through the iCatholic Radio app. How else? You can mail it in. You can call them and let them know you're mailing it in. So we need $75,000 minus $129 by the end of today. So just in case anybody has it and wants to be part of the salvation of a million souls, beloved. Okay. You know my heart is for the family. And we have been reading from the Catholic Harbor of Faith and Morals on instructions for the family. And then we took separately the father, and we took separately the mother. I don't know if we took the children. I think we started it. But if we did, it's quite a while ago. So I'm going to speak on the children today. The fourth commandment of God expresses it in six words. Honor thy father and thy mother. Obedience, honor, balanced respect, gratitude, they sum up the duties of the child. And, you know, I've had adults say to me, well, is that till you're 18? What about when you're in your 60s and your parents are still alive? Do you still need to honor them? Yes, they're your parents. They brought you into this world. Why would you not? Why would you ever cease to honor them? Well, they're saying some pretty outrageous things to me and my family these days. Do I need to obey? No. To honor them for a child, you must obey as a child, save sin. But as an adult, if your parents don't have the faith, if they're older and maybe have had the unfortunate development of Alzheimer's or whatever it is, you are responsible for your family, not your parents now. And if they suggest something that's out of God's order, no, you don't need to obey it. But you still honor them. When you honor someone, it doesn't mean you agree with sin or you agree with poor judgment or anything else. If you have a controlling mother or father and you're raising a family, you honor them by thanking them and telling them the truth. Mom, I love you. I respect you. I honor you. But I am given the responsibility now of raising my family. I love that you're the grandmother, but you're not the one who's going to make the decisions or lead my children in a way that my husband and I do not want to lead them. Always speak respectfully and firmly and honor them in that way. The father has a beautiful example in St. Joseph, the head of the Holy Family. Mothers strive to imitate Mary of Nazareth. But the boy Jesus himself has left a divine example to be copied by sons and daughters. And again, that is recorded briefly by the evangelist, St. Luke. And he went down with them and came to Nazareth and was subject to them. That's after they found him in the temple. Obedience is of the divine law. For by it, parents are believed to hold the place of God himself in the lives of their children. Numerous other virtues and habits are good and holy, and many observe them with great fruit. But unless sons and daughters progress in intelligent submission, they will not please God or advance in anything virtuous. You see, even younger people, intelligent submission. God has not called them to great and heroic undertakings, but to the simple and humble perfection of learning from their natural teachers and parents. Young men and women, still under obedience to their fathers and mothers, often complain today that they're not understood and that parents do and say things that get on their nerves. Certainly parents do and say things that are unpleasant. So does the state. So does the church. God does the same thing. In fact, it is only because they are doing God's will, which has no guarantee of being agreeable, that their commands are found to be unpleasant. Honor is shown by the proper respect and deference to parents. It calls for proper address and titles. It makes the boy and girl proud for the world to know their parents and never to feel the slightest shame or embarrassment at their clothes, their employment, uncultured speech, or anything else except open and manifest sin. I tell you, dear ones, I recall as a child in Brooklyn, if we children, three of us, have an older brother and younger sister, if we children did anything that was not moral, not right, shameful, wrong, in public, in school, and we would be chastised or corrected, I tell you, I can speak for myself, maybe not my brother and sister, I was so ashamed. I was so ashamed because I'm the child of my parents. And my bad behavior or speech reflected on my parents. And more than that, in my mind, it reflected on the Jewish people all over the world and ultimately on the God we claim to be ours. It affected everyone. Catholic children today should feel that.

0: 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And then after the second break, as always, we'll have a half hour for your calls, your questions, with anything that's on your heart. The toll-free number, 1-877-511-5483, or email at mother@thestationofthecross.com. 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
0: Welcome back, beloved, to Mother Miriam Live. I am she, and we are live. And we are reading from the website of Catholic Harbor of Faith and Morals.com. And in fact, we have a few articles in our fall newsletter, which we're putting together right now, from Catholic Harbor of Faith and Morals. They're just actually, I think it's one article. I'm not sure. It is one. But they're just, in my heart, too good to be true. It's everything that God has given, without distortion. The last paragraph under the children's section is, gratitude is an attempt to repay parents for their sacrifices. It is only an attempt, for full payment is impossible. Same thing with God. We could please him, we could attempt, but there's never any way we could ever truly thank him for his salvation. It seeks to show itself, gratitude seeks to show itself by full interest in the home, in all that concerns father and mother, brothers and sisters. Its possessor does not find his principal pleasure among friends acquired outside the home circle. One who is truly grateful to parents is not bored with home life, silent, sullen, irritated by younger brothers and sisters, while amazingly gracious to outsiders. Gratitude prompts pleasing companionship, helps to realize the dream of a home that father and mother have worked for, makes for a sympathetic understanding of parents' wishes. You hear that, children? And this goes on to talk about holy purity in the family. What is holy purity? When the first baby is born into the family, the parents assume numerous serious obligations. But their divinely appointed tasks

0: present no greater difficulty than the preservation of the purity of their home. From almost the time that the child is capable of understanding anything at all, the forces of evil are pitted against the efforts of the parents. Father and mother have powerful aids from heaven and can and do win the struggle against all odds. In an age, now we talk about an age, but these articles are written in the 1800s, beloved. more than 200 years ago. In an age when temptation lurks on every side, boys and girls are being brought to manhood and womanhood in glorious modesty and purity. This goal is being realized because parents have shown themselves deeply prayerful and reverent, constantly alert to danger, and willing to go to any lengths to protect their children. The least negligence on their part may mean disaster. No greater blessing could descend upon the home than the purity learned from God-fearing parents. By comparison, material wealth, social advantages, even health and life itself are lesser gifts. Any truly Catholic mother would prefer to see her child buried than fall a victim to impure vices. To know that the modesty and purity of their boys and girls results under God's grace from their prayerful example and zealous instruction is a cause for daily thanksgiving to father and mother. Beloved, someone sent me an email this morning on a sermon from a priest, traditional priest, and the title is an outrageous sermon on modesty. Outrageous. I said, what is this? Is this good or bad? Outrageous. I've only listened to 5 minutes of it so far, and I'm going to send it out in an email. I'm going to send it out probably by tomorrow. So if you'd like to receive it for you, for your family, especially your teenagers, if you're not on our mailing list, just go to our email website, motherofisraelshope.org. That's it, motherofisraelshope.org. And you can click on contact, or no, click on newsletter, rather, toward the right, newsletter. And you can sign up for our newsletter. we have an unbelievable newsletter coming in the fall. It's going to be about 550 pages. If you sign up now, you'll receive it. We don't ever charge a penny for anything. So you can sign up to get a hard copy or only email. If you sign up, or both, but if you put your email in there as well, or only, you'll get these occasional emails that we send out during the year, and you'll get, if you enter it today, you'll get the email on modesty. Or maybe if we can, we'll put it up on our website so it's on the front page. It's so important, beloved. It's so important. I've known good Catholic families. They raise their children modestly, long skirts, long dresses, no pants, all of that. And all of a sudden, when they become 12 and 13, they dress like the world with short skirts and tight tops and low cut. Same family. They still live there. But now they're teenagers. What has brought them from the most beautiful, modest, lovely child to a teenager that you wouldn't even know is a Christian by her appearance? It's tragic. The various terms used to describe holy purity give the readiest appreciation of it. It is frequently called the angelic virtue because it makes men like angels who are pure by nature. Angels are pure by nature. Some writers call it the difficult virtue because it can be preserved only by the constant struggle against the strong lower nature of man, particularly today when temptations abound on every side. It is always impressive to hear religious refer to their vow of chastity as the holy virtue. holy in itself and holy in its effects, making them like chosen souls, virgins, as like to Jesus and Mary, as human, as like to Jesus and Mary, as human frailty permits. In this connection, it is noteworthy that in the Greek language, only one word is used for holiness and chastity, because really they are one and the same. Continence, defined by Webster as self-restraint from yielding to desire, obviously refers to difficulty, as do many other terms employed. No element in human character is more acceptable to God or pleasing to men than purity. It sets its possessor apart from his fellows. It is that which makes little children so lovable and men and women admirable. It brings them close to God. And this union with him, with God, shines from their eyes and shows itself in a thousand ways to captivate all who knew them. Our Lord says through Matthew, "Blessed are the pure in heart, for they shall see God." Without this moral purity, man's highest faculties are darkened and weakened and miserably prone to failure. A whole universe, the world of true beauty, is shut off from those who are not pure. Beauty is a reflection of God. The psalmist wrote, "In thy light, O God, we shall see light." And only the pure of heart see God, or that part of his works which he makes known to us. If the home is what it should be, parents not living in fornication or open adultery through divorce or remarriage, if the home is what it should be, it offers, the most perfect protection of purity for its every member. Father and mother find their moral safety within its sanctuary. An unbelieving age has accustomed itself to think and speak of negative and ugly things. Unfaithfulness means a definite break from the family life. The positive and beautiful express a deeper truth. Fidelity is union with and protection by the family circle. As long as that union is preserved, protection is guaranteed. Some of the church's choicest blessings descend upon the Christian family in answer to that position. Homes are blessed repeatedly. A special blessing is imparted to the bed chamber. The church's ritual has beautiful blessings for the mother with child and after childbirth, the latter called churching, both now regrettably neglected by most Catholic women. Families are consecrated to the Sacred Heart. Holy water and other sacramentals sanctify their members. The family is never more intimately united than when at prayer. Obedience, disinterested love, helpful guidance, the willing ear. What is disinterested love, beloved? It means that your love is pure. It's for the other person. Not you don't get anything out of it except what giving gives us, makes us whole. Obedience, disinterested love, helpful guidance, the willing ear, self-sacrifice, utter trust and confidence in important matters are all found in the home and rarely anywhere else. The simple benefit of intimate association with those who desire our spiritual welfare is protection in itself. Father and mother have consecrated their lives to this purpose at the altar. The advice of older brothers and sisters, however unceremoniously administered and however much resented at the moment, has often stood fortunate youngsters in good stead. Then there are the younger members of the family, whom all feel a natural obligation to protect, not merely in a negative way, but by most positive and constructive measures. Beloved, I'm telling you now, I am currently working on our fall newsletter. And the reason I'm doing it is because our world is not getting better. It's getting worse and will continue to get worse. We were hoping our new Holy Father would be the answer to things in the church, but great disappointments have been manifested in the people he's appointed and in the things he's done. And so the newspaper in the fall is already titled, "What If Things Were the Way They Should and Could Be?" In the home, in society, and in the church. So I put together this of what God's design would be, what the world and family and the church would look like if it were as God has it. It's not that way, but if we know God's design, we can work toward it. We can build and rebuild our families. It's never too late, beloved. There's the music for our break, and when we come back, we'll have a half hour for your calls and emails with anything on your heart. Don't go away.
1: 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In the name of the Father, and of the Son, and of the Holy Spirit. Amen.
2: O Holy Virgin Mary, Mother of the Lord of heaven and of earth, Our Lady of Guadalupe, guide and protect the Roman Pontiff Pope Leo XIV. Through your intercession, may he receive in abundance the grace of the successor of Saint Peter, the perpetual and visible source and foundation of the unity of our bishops and of all our brothers and sisters in the mystical body of your divine Son. Unite Pope Leo's heart to your Immaculate Heart, leading him to rest his heart ever more securely in the glorious pierced heart of Jesus, so that he may confirm us in the Catholic faith, in the worship of God in spirit and truth, and in a good and holy Christian life. In the tumult of the present time, keep Pope Leo securely within the hollow of your mantle, in the crossing of your arms, protecting him from Satan, the father of lies, and from every evil spirit. Implore our Lord to grant him in particular the wisdom and courage to be a true shepherd of the church throughout the world. With you, I place all my trust in Christ, the good shepherd, who alone is our help and salvation. Amen. Heart of Jesus, formed by the Holy Spirit in the womb of the Virgin Mother, have mercy upon us. Our Lady of Guadalupe, Queen of the Apostles, pray for us. Saints Peter and Paul, pray for us. Pope Saint Leo the Great, pray for us.
1: In the name of the Father, and of the Son, and of the Holy Spirit, amen.
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0: Welcome back, beloved, to Mother Miriam Live. We are live, and this is our half hour. And you're welcome to call in with anything whatsoever on your heart. 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We have an email from Jackie who writes, "Hello, Mother. I've had a strong devotion to the Divine Mercy since the early 1990s. It has not been until now that I have finished a novena and will consecrate myself to the Sacred Heart tomorrow." Now, she wrote this just prior to the last week, prior to the Feast of the Sacred Heart. She says, "A priest informed me that the Divine Mercy devotion is really an extension of the Sacred Heart devotion. Would you share your feelings on this statement? It makes sense to me, but is it truly two separate devotions? Thank you, Mother, for your fiat to this beautiful ministry, Jackie." Thanks, Jackie. I like what that priest said, Jackie. They are two separate devotions. They're not the same. The Sacred Heart devotion has been the number one devotion of the church, and the Divine Mercy was introduced with St. Faustina quite a bit later. But the Sacred Heart is a heart of mercy. And on the Feast of the Sacred Heart, let me just see now. I think Pope Pius, I've got a little quote from him here, but Jesus has only one heart. So the Sacred Heart and the heart of mercy is the same heart. There's only one heart. So devotion to the Sacred Heart and the Divine Mercy are inseparable, even though we've made two different devotions. It's the same heart, and they're inseparable. The Sacred Heart overflows with merciful love for us, and we are to overflow with love for others. Let me just see. I can go on a lot. There's a beautiful article on the DivineMercy.org website if you'd like to look it up. The devotion to the Sacred Heart calls for reparation of sin, and the devotion should lead us to a deeper understanding of his infinite love and mercy for us. Our Lord said to Faustina, "My daughter, know that my heart is mercy itself. From this sea of mercy, graces flow out upon the whole world. No soul that has approached me has ever gone away unconsoled." And so truly, it is one heart, and it's God's mercy that flows out from his Sacred Heart. I hope that helps some. You can go to the website, divinemercy.org, and you can look up the Sacred Heart and Divine Mercy. They're very, very beautiful. Let me see now. Janet from Kansas called in last week, I think, and she said, "Would you explain the difference between Zion or Zionist Jews and the Jewish people overall, since she's been told the Zionists sometimes do terrible things?" Well, everyone sometimes does terrible things. The official definition, or the current definition, which I'm reading, Zionism is a nationalist movement for the state of Israel. Nationalists, they are the nation of Israel. Zionism is a nationalist movement that emerged in the late 19th century, aiming to establish and support a Jewish national state in Palestine, which is considered the historical homeland of the Jewish people. It arose in response to anti-Semitism and the desire for self-determination among Jews. That's a modern definition, but that's not God's definition. God, through the Gospel of Luke, who also wrote the book of Acts, has established his Jewish people as the people through whom the Messiah would and has come in order to bring salvation to the entire world. And the promises through all of the Old Covenant is that Israel is the inheritance, the land from Dan to Beersheba. The land of Israel is the inheritance of the Jewish people. Can there be others living there? Yes, no question. God has always told his people to share their goods that God has given them with the world, and it's called gleaning in the Old Covenant, and to bring them into their covenant with God. That was their form of evangelization. Now we go out into the whole world. In the Old Covenant, Israel lived as a peculiar people in the midst, a holy people in the midst of a pagan world, and would invite the world to come in to learn of that God. There's no difference. And so Israel is, the land of Israel is the inheritance of the Jewish people. And there doesn't have to be a movement of Zionism. In fact, there are Jews, many Jews today, even Orthodox Jews living in Israel, that are absolutely against Zionism, because it is telling everybody to come to Israel and to establish the state. It's not the point. God has given the Jewish people the land of Israel. Is it a perpetual gift? It is. there's a website that I would, I would urge you for understanding to, hold on now. Let me read you one paragraph from it. It's CatholicsForIsrael.com. CatholicsForIsrael.com. The authors of this one article says, Luke to Acts, both books display an orientation to the city of Jerusalem that contradicts today's conclusions. According to Luke and Acts, Jerusalem possesses a unique status, not only because the kingdom of Christ is historically anchored there, but even more because that kingdom will achieve its eschatological consummation within its walls. This means that the land of Israel also retains its unique status for the city of Jerusalem. Function from the time of the post-exilic prophets as a symbol for the land as a whole, as well as for people destined to inherit it. It's no accident that the modern movement to restore corporate Jewish life in the land took the name Zionism, because Zion is Jerusalem, represents the entire land of Israel. I won't go further. I want to direct everyone who is Catholic, even non-Catholic Christians, to Catholics for Israel. Andre Villeneuve is its head, and they have many, many good articles there. And if you want to know with clarity and sanity what is Jewish and Catholic and the heritage, go to CatholicsForIsrael.com. And the subtitle under Catholics for Israel is Building Bridges Between Israel and the Church, because that needs to happen. Israel is God's people, and the only reason the church exists is that it came from the apostles and prophets, all Jewish. Okay. We have an email from somebody who writes in anonymously and says, I'm in a relationship with a fellow traditional Catholic. We are both in our early 20s and attend the same TLM, Traditional Latin Mass, parish. We agree on basically everything, but what is making me unsure about staying with him is his struggle with pornography. I've prayed about this and asked the counsel of a wise married woman I trust. She said that just because he struggles with porn does not necessarily mean that I have to break up with him. But sometimes when he opens up to me about it, I wonder if I'm lowering my standards by still being with him. I'm going to tell you straight off before I finish your email, you raise your standards by being with him. What are your standards? Love is above all things and covers a multitude of sins. So what depends here? What standards are you going to lower by being with him? Compassion? Love? It depends upon the state of his pornography and how addicted he is. She says, he has great qualities, but just when you say you're lowering your standards, I would say he may have higher standards than you, because you look like you're on a bit of an unrealistic high horse here. He has great qualities and is taking active measures to overcome this. He has a spiritual director, accountability partner, recently got apps that block pornography, and is striving to grow in his spiritual life. What more can you ask of a man? I pray for him every day and ask for the intercession of Saint Joseph in his life every day. We go to Mass and adoration together, pray the rosary together, and like to find new novenas to pray together too. We love each other and both desire to be together, but any advice on what I should do is greatly appreciated. I would think, dear one, that anyone that has such a man or husband that has an addiction to pornography, which is epidemic these days, that doesn't excuse it, but it's epidemic, and is doing everything this young man is doing to get over his addiction, a spiritual director, an accountability partner, an app that blocks pornography, and he's striving to grow in his spiritual life. People without that addiction don't do as much. I suggest you continue to date him and pray for him and ask St. Joseph to pray for him. But I suggest that you get a spiritual director, dear one, because if you think that dating him means, or even thinking of marriage with him means that you're lowering your standards. Your standards need maturity and love. You know, as a couple marry, they're going to learn about each other, weaknesses, even addictions that they never knew while they were dating. Their children are going to develop, perhaps, difficulties. They're not thereby on a lower level. Your standard should be a holy man of God who loves God. Everything your boyfriend is doing leads me to think that he is a holy man of God. All of us, the word holy doesn't mean perfect. It means separated from the world to God. And that he's striving for that with all his heart. If you, again, if you're wondering whether you should marry him based on his addiction, I don't criticize you. That's very, very important. But if it's a matter of lowering your standards, I think you're going to be a wife that fails and that's going to take control if you don't raise your heart of love and acceptance above that, to call it a standard. It's one thing to say, I'm not going to marry someone who's addicted to alcohol or drugs or who's a drug addict. That's fine. But to have such a good man and think you're lowering your standards to marry him, no. If you don't marry him, it should be because you have enough signs that he is too addicted and is not overcoming this. And it's going to bring tremendous trouble for your marriage. If your husband is addicted to pornography, it has nothing to do with lowering standards. There's the music for our second break, beloved. And we'll be back after the break for your calls and your emails. We'll have about 10 minutes. And the toll-free number, 1-877-511-5483, or email at mother@thestationofthecross.com. We'll be right back.
1: 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On May 30th, we celebrate the feast of St. Ferdinand III of Castile, King and Confessor. Ferdinand was born in the year of our Lord 1198 near Salamanca, Spain. He was a cousin of King St. Louis IX of France. At the age of 18, Ferdinand received the crown of Castile from his mother Berengaria, and later succeeded his father Alfonso IX as King of Leon. At the wise advice of his mother, Ferdinand married the virtuous German princess Beatrice, with whom he had 7 children. As king, Ferdinand founded the University of Salamanca and countless churches, hospitals, and monasteries. His reform of Spanish law remained in use for centuries after his reign, and he was a firm but just administrator. Through 20 years of fierce crusading, Ferdinand reconquered most of Spain from the Saracen invaders. He sternly enforced morality in his army and prayed and fasted before each battle. Ferdinand marched into the grand city of Seville just before Christmas in 1248 and immediately turned the mosque into a cathedral. Only the tributary state of Granada remained in Muslim hands at the time of Ferdinand's death in 1252. His incorrupt body, clothed in his Franciscan tertiary habit, rests in the Cathedral of Seville. Also honored on this day are St. Joan of Arc, Pope St. Felix I, St. Basil the Elder and Amalia, St. Walston, St. Dimphna in the modern calendar, and many other martyrs, confessors, and holy virgins. For more about the saints and seasons of the Catholic Church, visit thestationofthecross.com/saints-and-seasons.
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0: Welcome back, beloved, to Mother Miriam Live. We are live. And this is our last segment, and again, you're welcome to call in with anything on your heart, toll-free, 1-877-511-5483, or email at mother@thestationofthecross.com. I want to bring up what I did at the beginning of the program, and I said I would bring it up once more at the second half, so we don't run out of time, that last week we talked about 100,000 people sending in a dollar each, which is easy for everybody to do, just a dollar. I even suggest you have your children involved, get them a dime from their piggy bank and put together a dollar of coins on a 3x5 card, whatever works for you, and send it in. And if we got anywhere near 100,000, even between 90 and 100,000, because it's possible all over the world, we have 100,000 people to listen and send in dollars. And even someone could have sent in $100, $100 in $100 bills and have a greater chance at the drawing. And the drawing would be that you could ask me to do anything you wish. Come to your country, come to your city, do a conference for your parish, clean your house, stay over with you, be with your family, give you a night out with your children, anything you wish. But we got nowhere near that. One wonderful man gave a gift of $25,000 toward this end. Amazing. And all we had in addition to that was $129. So today's the day for the drawing, and we're not extending it. But what I have said is that if we can reach the $100,000, whether somebody, three people give $25,000, one person gives $75,000, maybe minus the $129 they have, then we will know that. And if it's three people that give $25,000, then we'll have a drawing amongst $129 plus four people. I mean, so what? And in any case, it'll be much more. Even let's see, 1, 2, 3, 4, maybe 15 people, and you'll have a much greater chance of winning if you wish. But the main thing is that you'll be giving the Station of the Cross really what they need to breathe. They made their goal. Blessed be God because of all of you. But here come the fall. They're going to need the same thing again. So it wouldn't hurt them if they were ahead $100,000 and they could breathe and they could repair things that fail and hire someone else they need to expand. So if you can, go ahead and call our current number, 877-511-5483. You can go to thestationofthecross.com, your iCatholic Radio app, which is free even to download if you don't have it, and any envelopes you have to mail in to them. Thestationofthecross.com, I think I said that. So, and if you're going to do that, make sure you call that number today, letting them know you're doing it, and they can either verify it or we can hold the drawing off for a day or two till it reaches them in the mail. But it has to be in today's mail. Today is the end. I said that last week. The only thing that we're extending, perhaps, is the announcement of the winner, if there's a winner. So I love you all. And I, for the sake of a million souls who need salvation, I pray that the Station of the Cross will never be off the air. Okay. We have an email from someone who writes in anonymously and says, "Good morning, Mother. I see many Catholics online encouraging Catholics to watch the latest Exorcist movie, which is The Ritual with Al Pacino. Even if it is accurate, should Catholics be encouraged to watch these films? Can they attract demons to your home? I remember after I watched The Exorcist as a child, I was heavily under demonic attack for a very long time and terrified. I'm in my 50s, and I refuse to watch these movies because of my experience as a child. How do you feel about Catholics watching horror movies, but specifically exorcism films? Thank you, Mother. God bless. My dear Anonymous, I do not recommend an exorcist film to anybody. I won't tell people not to watch them. That's not my my thing to do. People are free to watch what they wish, but I would never suggest anyone watch one. I would never encourage anyone to watch one. I did watch one once. I watched the Nefarious movie, which I keep thinking about, and I'll probably think about it forever. Not pleasant. An unbelievably outstanding job. And I won't discourage anyone from watching it, but you need to be a strong Catholic. As far as The Exorcist, I never saw it. The current film, I haven't seen it. I'm not going to. I saw the film Jaws as a child or as a teenager. I think I was in my 20s. I think I was a young adult, and I had nightmares for years. So I'm not good for those movies. As a child, I saw the horror movie Them, T-H-E-M, about giant ants, and every time I think of it, I still shiver. So I'm with you. I don't suggest anyone, I will not watch a horror movie again, and I will certainly not watch a movie on exorcism, because that is more real than a horror movie, and absolutely possible. So I'm with you. I don't think we should be encouraging Catholics to watch them. I'm not going to tell anyone that they're in sin if they watch it, because I don't believe that. But I would say you need to be a very strong Catholic and not assume that others can watch it and be okay. Okay. We have an email from somebody who writes anonymously and says, "Hi, Mother Miriam. I'd prefer to remain anonymous. I have a question. I went to confession, and the priest was not in the confessional. He was outside. I went during scheduled confession hours per the website in the bulletin. I did not go during a random time." Well, I don't know if we'll even have time to finish your email today. And if we don't, I'll take it first up tomorrow. But I despise that situation. A priest, whether it's regular times or not, should be in the confessional behind a curtain. Confession is supposed to be anonymous. And if he sees you walk into the confessional and follows you in there, it's not anonymous. Shame on priests who do that. She says, "This is my parish priest." That's terrible. Shame on him. She said, "I like going to this parish because it is really close to my apartment, and it is convenient enough that I'm able to go to daily mass. I confessed a sexual sin, breaking the sixth commandment. Now I feel extremely uncomfortable going to this parish." I would too. Shame on that priest, because the confession was not anonymous. You're right. I feel ashamed. I think it is important. Don't let anybody tell you that's because of your pride. Confession should be anonymous. I think it's unfortunate because this is the parish that is closest to my apartment and is convenient enough to attend daily mass. I don't know how to navigate the situation. I try to look at it in a positive situation, such as I am convinced now to never sin again, but I cannot shake the feelings of shame. Thank you, and may God bless you." Okay. The shame, dear one, is from your sin against God. "Against thee, the only, have I sinned and done what is evil in your sight." The feelings of shame you live with is a lack of humility, which is extremely understandable. I feel the same. But it's your pride. You can't stand the priest knowing such a horrible sin. and you're concerned about what he thinks of you. If you're not ashamed before God, you should not be ashamed before this priest. Ask God if you want to continue to go to this parish. That's up to you. You can go to another one, no problem. But ask God to work this together for good in the priest's life. Maybe he's guilty of such a sin. Ask God to work it together for good in his life.
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Trinity and undivided unity. Let us praise God, for he has shown us his mercy. Oh, praise the Lord, Jerusalem. Zion, praise your God. He has strengthened the bars of your gates. He has blessed the children within you. He established peace on your borders. He feeds you with finest wheat. He sends out his word to the earth and swiftly runs his command. He showers down snow white as wool. He scatters hoarfrost like ashes. He hurls down hailstones like crumbs. The waters are frozen at his touch. He sends forth his word and it melts them. At the breath of his mouth the waters flow. He makes his word known to Jacob, to Israel his laws and decrees. He has not dealt thus with other nations. He has not taught them his decrees. Gloria Patri et Filio, et Spiritui Sancto, sicut erat in principio et nunc et semper, et in saecula saeculorum. Amen. Praise to the Holy Trinity and undivided unity. Let us praise God, for he has shown us his mercy. Benedicta sit Sancta Trinitas.

How deep are the riches and the wisdom and the knowledge of God? How inscrutable his judgments, how unsearchable his ways? For who has known the mind of the Lord?

We give you thanks, O God. We give you thanks, Trinity one and true. Divinity one and most high, Unity one and holy. My soul proclaims the greatness of the Lord. My spirit rejoices in God my Savior, for he has looked with favor on his lowly servant. From this day all generations will call me blessed. The Almighty has done great things for me, and holy is his name. He has mercy on those who fear him in every generation. He has shown the strength of his arm. He has scattered the proud in their conceit. He has cast down the mighty from their thrones and has lifted up the lowly. He has filled the hungry with good things, and the rich he has sent away empty. He has come to the help of his servant Israel, for he has remembered his

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Amen. We give you thanks, O God. We give you thanks, Trinity, one and true. Divinity, one and most high. Unity, one and holy. The Father, through the Holy Spirit, has given life to the humanity of Christ, his Son, and has made him a source of life for us. Let us raise our voices in praise.

0: the Holy Spirit upon your church in your Son's name. 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
1: Glory to the Father, and to the Son, and to the Holy Spirit.
0: Father, send help to all who suffer persecution in the name of your Son, for he promised to send the Spirit of truth to answer for them.
1: Glory to the Father, and to the Son, and to the Holy Spirit.
0: Father omnipotent, may all men come to acknowledge you together with the Word and the Holy Spirit as one true God. May they believe in you, hope in you, and love you.
1: Glory to the Father, and to the Son, and to the Holy Spirit.
0: Father of all the living, bring the dead to share in your glory, the glory of your eternal reign with your Son and the Holy Spirit.

Into the world the word of truth and the spirit of sanctification, made known to the human race your wondrous mystery. Grant us, we pray, that in professing the true faith, we may acknowledge the Trinity of eternal glory and adore your unity, powerful in majesty. Through our Lord Jesus Christ, your Son, who lives and reigns with you in the unity of the Holy Spirit, God forever and ever. Amen. Dominus nos benedicat, et ab omnim malo defendat, et ad vitam perducat aeternam. Amen. Ora pro nobis sancta Dei genitrix, ut in efficiam promissionibus Christi.

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1: In the name of the Father, and of the Son, and of the Holy Spirit.
2: Amen.
1: Our Father, who art in heaven, hallowed be thy name. Thy kingdom come, thy will be done, on earth as it is in heaven.
2: Give us this day our daily bread, and forgive us our trespasses, as we forgive those who trespass against us. And lead us not into temptation, but deliver us from evil. Amen.
1: Hail Mary, full of grace, the Lord is with thee. Blessed art thou among women, and blessed is the fruit of thy womb, Jesus.
2: Holy Mary, Mother of God, pray for us sinners now and at the hour of our death. Amen.
1: I believe in God, the Father Almighty, creator of heaven and earth, and in Jesus Christ, his only Son, our Lord, who was conceived by the Holy Spirit, born of the Virgin Mary, suffered under Pontius Pilate, was crucified, died, and was buried. He descended into hell. The third day he arose again from the dead. He ascended into heaven and is seated at the right hand of God the Father Almighty. From there he shall come to judge the living and the dead.
2: I believe in the Holy Spirit, the Holy Catholic Church, the communion of saints, the forgiveness of sins, the resurrection of the body, and life everlasting. Amen.
1: Eternal Father, I offer you the body and blood, soul and divinity of your dearly beloved Son, our Lord Jesus Christ,
2: in atonement for our sins and those of the whole world.
1: For the sake of his sorrowful passion,
2: have mercy on us and on the whole world.
1: For the sake of his sorrowful passion,
2: have mercy on us and on the whole world.
1: For the sake of his sorrowful passion,
2: have mercy on us and on the whole world.
1: For the sake of his sorrowful passion,
2: have mercy on us and on the whole world.
1: For the sake of his sorrowful passion,
2: have mercy on us and on the whole world.
1: For the sake of his sorrowful passion,
2: have mercy on us and on the whole world.
1: For the sake of his sorrowful passion,
2: have mercy on us and on the whole world.
1: For the sake of his sorrowful passion,
2: have mercy on us and on the whole world.
1: For the sake of his sorrowful passion,
2: have mercy on us and on the whole world.
1: For the sake of his sorrowful passion,
2: have mercy on us and on the whole world.
1: Eternal Father, I offer you the body and blood, soul and divinity of your dearly beloved Son, our Lord Jesus Christ,
2: in atonement for our sins and those of the whole world.
1: For the sake of his sorrowful passion,
2: have mercy on us and on the whole world.
1: For the sake of his sorrowful passion,
2: have mercy on us and on the whole world.
1: For the sake of his sorrowful passion,
2: have mercy on us and on the whole world.
1: For the sake of his sorrowful passion,
2: have mercy on us and on the whole world.
1: For the sake of his sorrowful passion,
2: have mercy on us and on the whole world.
1: For the sake of his sorrowful passion,
2: have mercy on us and on the whole world.
1: For the sake of his sorrowful passion,
2: have mercy on us and on the whole world.
1: For the sake of his sorrowful passion,
2: have mercy on us and on the whole world.
1: For the sake of his sorrowful passion,
2: have mercy on us and on the whole world.
1: For the sake of his sorrowful passion,
2: have mercy on us and on the whole world.
1: Eternal Father, I offer you the body and blood, soul and divinity of your dearly beloved Son, our Lord Jesus Christ,
2: in atonement for our sins and those of the whole world.
1: For the sake of his sorrowful passion,
2: have mercy on us and on the whole world.
1: For the sake of his sorrowful passion,
2: have mercy on us and on the whole world.
1: For the sake of his sorrowful passion,
2: have mercy on us and on the whole world.
1: For the sake of his sorrowful passion,
2: have mercy on us and on the whole world.
1: For the sake of his sorrowful passion,
2: have mercy on us and on the whole world.
1: For the sake of his sorrowful passion,
2: have mercy on us and on the whole world.
1: For the sake of his sorrowful passion,
2: have mercy on us and on the whole world.
1: For the sake of his sorrowful passion,
2: have mercy on us and on the whole world.
1: For the sake of his sorrowful passion,
2: have mercy on us and on the whole world.
1: For the sake of his sorrowful passion,
2: have mercy on us and on the whole world.
1: Eternal Father, I offer you the body and blood, soul and divinity of your dearly beloved Son, our Lord Jesus Christ,
2: in atonement for our sins and those of the whole world.
1: For the sake of his sorrowful passion,
2: have mercy on us and on the whole world.
1: For the sake of his sorrowful passion,
2: have mercy on us and on the whole world.
1: For the sake of his sorrowful passion,
2: have mercy on us and on the whole world.
1: For the sake of his sorrowful passion,
2: have mercy on us and on the whole world.
1: For the sake of his sorrowful passion,
2: have mercy on us and on the whole world.
1: For the sake of his sorrowful passion,
2: have mercy on us and on the whole world.
1: For the sake of his sorrowful passion,
2: have mercy on us and on the whole world.
1: For the sake of his sorrowful passion,
2: have mercy on us and on the whole world.
1: For the sake of his sorrowful passion,
2: have mercy on us and on the whole world.
1: For the sake of his sorrowful passion,
2: have mercy on us and on the whole world.
1: Eternal Father, I offer you the body and blood, soul and divinity of your dearly beloved Son, our Lord Jesus Christ,
2: in atonement for our sins and those of the whole world.
1: For the sake of his sorrowful passion,
2: have mercy on us and on the whole world.
1: For the sake of his sorrowful passion,
2: have mercy on us and on the whole world.
1: For the sake of his sorrowful passion,
2: have mercy on us and on the whole world.
1: For the sake of his sorrowful passion,
2: have mercy on us and on the whole world.
1: For the sake of his sorrowful passion,
2: have mercy on us and on the whole world.
1: For the sake of his sorrowful passion,
2: have mercy on us and on the whole world.
1: For the sake of his sorrowful passion,
2: have mercy on us and on the whole world.
1: For the sake of his sorrowful passion,
2: have mercy on us and on the whole world.
1: For the sake of his sorrowful passion,
2: have mercy on us and on the whole world.
1: For the sake of his sorrowful passion,
2: have mercy on us and on the whole world.
1: Holy God, Holy Mighty One, Holy Immortal One,
2: have mercy on us and on the whole world.
1: Holy God, Holy Mighty One, Holy Immortal One,
2: have mercy on us and on the whole world.
1: Holy God, Holy Mighty One, Holy Immortal One,
2: have mercy on us and on the whole world.
1: In the name of the Father, and of the Son, and of the Holy Spirit.
2: Amen.
3: This is Father Jacek Mazur. Please join me in praying the Most Holy Rosary of the Blessed Virgin Mary. In the name of the Father, and of the Son, and of the Holy Spirit. Amen. I believe in God, the Father Almighty, Creator of heaven and earth, and in Jesus Christ, his only Son, our Lord, who was conceived by the Holy Spirit, born of the Virgin Mary, suffered under Pontius Pilate, was crucified, died, and was buried. He descended into hell. On the third day he rose again from the dead. He ascended into heaven and is seated at the right hand of God the Father Almighty. From there he will come to judge the living and the dead.
4: I believe in the Holy Spirit, the Holy Catholic Church, the communion of saints, the forgiveness of sins, the resurrection of the body, and life everlasting. Amen.
3: Our Father, who art in heaven, hallowed be thy name. Thy kingdom come, thy will be done, on earth as it is in heaven.
4: Give us this day our daily bread, and forgive us our trespasses, as we forgive those who trespass against us. And lead us not into temptation, but deliver us from evil. Amen.
3: For an increase in faith, hope, and charity. Hail Mary, full of grace, the Lord is with thee. Blessed art thou among women, and blessed is the fruit of thy womb, Jesus.
4: Holy Mary, Mother of God, pray for us sinners, now and at the hour of our death. Amen.
3: Hail Mary, full of grace, the Lord is with thee. Blessed art thou among women, and blessed is the fruit of thy womb, Jesus.
4: Holy Mary, Mother of God, pray for us sinners, now and at the hour of our death. Amen.
3: Hail Mary, full of grace, the Lord is with thee. Blessed art thou among women, and blessed is the fruit of thy womb, Jesus.
4: Holy Mary, Mother of God, pray for us sinners, now and at the hour of our death. Amen.
3: Glory be to the Father, and to the Son, and to the Holy Spirit.
4: As it was in the beginning, is now, and ever shall be, world without end. Amen.
3: O my Jesus, forgive us our sins, save us from the fires of hell, lead all souls to heaven, especially those most in need of thy mercy. The first joyful mystery, the Annunciation. Our Father, who art in heaven, hallowed be thy name. Thy kingdom come, thy will be done, on earth as it is in heaven.
4: Give us this day our daily bread, and forgive us our trespasses, as we forgive those who trespass against us. And lead us not into temptation, but deliver us from evil. Amen.
3: Hail Mary, full of grace, the Lord is with thee. Blessed art thou among women, and blessed is the fruit of thy womb, Jesus.
4: Holy Mary, Mother of God, pray for us sinners, now and at the hour of our death. Amen.
3: Hail Mary, full of grace, the Lord is with thee. Blessed art thou among women, and blessed is the fruit of thy womb, Jesus.
4: Holy Mary, Mother of God, pray for us sinners, now and at the hour of our death. Amen.
3: Hail Mary, full of grace, the Lord is with thee. Blessed art thou among women, and blessed is the fruit of thy womb, Jesus.
4: Holy Mary, Mother of God, pray for us sinners, now and at the hour of our death. Amen.
3: Hail Mary, full of grace, the Lord is with thee. Blessed art thou among women, and blessed is the fruit of thy womb, Jesus.
4: Holy Mary, Mother of God, pray for us sinners, now and at the hour of our death. Amen.
3: Hail Mary, full of grace, the Lord is with thee. Blessed art thou among women, and blessed is the fruit of thy womb, Jesus.
4: Holy Mary, Mother of God, pray for us sinners, now and at the hour of our death. Amen.
3: Hail Mary, full of grace, the Lord is with thee. Blessed art thou among women, and blessed is the fruit of thy womb, Jesus.
4: Holy Mary, Mother of God, pray for us sinners, now and at the hour of our death. Amen.
3: Hail Mary, full of grace, the Lord is with thee. Blessed art thou among women, and blessed is the fruit of thy womb, Jesus.
4: Holy Mary, Mother of God, pray for us sinners, now and at the hour of our death. Amen.
3: Hail Mary, full of grace, the Lord is with thee. Blessed art thou among women, and blessed is the fruit of thy womb, Jesus.
4: Holy Mary, Mother of God, pray for us sinners, now and at the hour of our death. Amen.
3: Hail Mary, full of grace, the Lord is with thee. Blessed art thou among women, and blessed is the fruit of thy womb, Jesus.
4: Holy Mary, Mother of God, pray for us sinners, now and at the hour of our death. Amen.
3: Hail Mary, full of grace, the Lord is with thee. Blessed art thou among women, and blessed is the fruit of thy womb, Jesus.
4: Holy Mary, Mother of God, pray for us sinners, now and at the hour of our death. Amen.
3: Glory be to the Father, and to the Son, and to the Holy Spirit.
4: As it was in the beginning, is now, and ever shall be, world without end. Amen.
3: O my Jesus, forgive us our sins, save us from the fires of hell, lead all souls to heaven, especially those most in need of thy mercy. The second joyful mystery, the Visitation. Our Father, who art in heaven, hallowed be thy name. Thy kingdom come, thy will be done, on earth as it is in heaven.
4: Give us this day our daily bread, and forgive us our trespasses, as we forgive those who trespass against us. And lead us not into temptation, but deliver us from evil. Amen.
3: Hail Mary, full of grace, the Lord is with thee. Blessed art thou among women, and blessed is the fruit of thy womb, Jesus.
4: Holy Mary, Mother of God, pray for us sinners, now and at the hour of our death. Amen.
3: Hail Mary, full of grace, the Lord is with thee. Blessed art thou among women, and blessed is the fruit of thy womb, Jesus.
4: Holy Mary, Mother of God, pray for us sinners, now and at the hour of our death. Amen.
3: Hail Mary, full of grace, the Lord is with thee. Blessed art thou among women, and blessed is the fruit of thy womb, Jesus.
4: Holy Mary, Mother of God, pray for us sinners, now and at the hour of our death. Amen.
3: Hail Mary, full of grace, the Lord is with thee. Blessed art thou among women, and blessed is the fruit of thy womb, Jesus.
4: Holy Mary, Mother of God, pray for us sinners, now and at the hour of our death. Amen.
3: Hail Mary, full of grace, the Lord is with thee. Blessed art thou among women, and blessed is the fruit of thy womb, Jesus.
4: Holy Mary, Mother of God, pray for us sinners, now and at the hour of our death. Amen.
3: Hail Mary, full of grace, the Lord is with thee. Blessed art thou among women, and blessed is the fruit of thy womb, Jesus.
4: Holy Mary, Mother of God, pray for us sinners, now and at the hour of our death. Amen.
3: Hail Mary, full of grace, the Lord is with thee. Blessed art thou among women, and blessed is the fruit of thy womb, Jesus.
4: Holy Mary, Mother of God, pray for us sinners, now and at the hour of our death. Amen.
3: Hail Mary, full of grace, the Lord is with thee. Blessed art thou among women, and blessed is the fruit of thy womb, Jesus.
4: Holy Mary, Mother of God, pray for us sinners, now and at the hour of our death. Amen.
3: Hail Mary, full of grace, the Lord is with thee. Blessed art thou among women, and blessed is the fruit of thy womb, Jesus.
4: Holy Mary, Mother of God, pray for us sinners, now and at the hour of our death. Amen.
3: Hail Mary, full of grace, the Lord is with thee. Blessed art thou among women, and blessed is the fruit of thy womb, Jesus.
4: Holy Mary, Mother of God, pray for us sinners, now and at the hour of our death. Amen.
3: Glory be to the Father, and to the Son, and to the Holy Spirit.
4: As it was in the beginning, is now, and ever shall be, world without end. Amen.
3: O my Jesus, forgive us our sins. Save us from the fires of hell. Lead all souls to heaven, especially those most in need of thy mercy. The third joyful mystery, the Nativity. Our Father, who art in heaven, hallowed be thy name. Thy kingdom come, thy will be done, on earth as it is in heaven.
4: Give us this day our daily bread, and forgive us our trespasses, as we forgive those who trespass against us. And lead us not into temptation, but deliver us from evil. Amen.
3: Hail Mary, full of grace, the Lord is with thee. Blessed art thou among women, and blessed is the fruit of thy womb, Jesus.
4: Holy Mary, Mother of God, pray for us sinners, now and at the hour of our death. Amen.
3: Hail Mary, full of grace, the Lord is with thee. Blessed art thou among women, and blessed is the fruit of thy womb, Jesus.
4: Holy Mary, Mother of God, pray for us sinners, now and at the hour of our death. Amen.
3: Hail Mary, full of grace, the Lord is with thee. Blessed art thou among women, and blessed is the fruit of thy womb, Jesus.
4: Holy Mary, Mother of God, pray for us sinners, now and at the hour of our death. Amen.
3: Hail Mary, full of grace, the Lord is with thee. Blessed art thou among women, and blessed is the fruit of thy womb, Jesus.
4: Holy Mary, Mother of God, pray for us sinners, now and at the hour of our death. Amen.
3: Hail Mary, full of grace, the Lord is with thee. Blessed art thou among women, and blessed is the fruit of thy womb, Jesus.
4: Holy Mary, Mother of God, pray for us sinners, now and at the hour of our death. Amen.
3: Hail Mary, full of grace, the Lord is with thee. Blessed art thou among women, and blessed is the fruit of thy womb, Jesus.
4: Holy Mary, Mother of God, pray for us sinners, now and at the hour of our death. Amen.
3: Hail Mary, full of grace, the Lord is with thee. Blessed art thou among women, and blessed is the fruit of thy womb, Jesus.
4: Holy Mary, Mother of God, pray for us sinners, now and at the hour of our death. Amen.
3: Hail Mary, full of grace, the Lord is with thee. Blessed art thou among women, and blessed is the fruit of thy womb, Jesus.
4: Holy Mary, Mother of God, pray for us sinners, now and at the hour of our death. Amen.
3: Hail Mary, full of grace, the Lord is with thee. Blessed art thou among women, and blessed is the fruit of thy womb, Jesus.
4: Holy Mary, Mother of God, pray for us sinners, now and at the hour of our death. Amen.
3: Hail Mary, full of grace, the Lord is with thee. Blessed art thou among women, and blessed is the fruit of thy womb, Jesus.
4: Holy Mary, Mother of God, pray for us sinners, now and at the hour of our death. Amen.
3: Glory be to the Father, and to the Son, and to the Holy Spirit.
4: As it was in the beginning, is now, and ever shall be, world without end. Amen.
3: O my Jesus, forgive us our sins. Save us from the fires of hell. Lead all souls to heaven, especially those most in need of thy mercy. The fourth joyful mystery, the Presentation. Our Father, who art in heaven, hallowed be thy name. Thy kingdom come, thy will be done, on earth as it is in heaven.
4: Give us this day our daily bread, and forgive us our trespasses, as we forgive those who trespass against us. and lead us not into temptation, but deliver us from evil. Amen.
3: Hail Mary, full of grace, the Lord is with thee. Blessed art thou among women, and blessed is the fruit of thy womb, Jesus.
4: Holy Mary, Mother of God, pray for us sinners, now and at the hour of our death. Amen.
3: Hail Mary, full of grace, the Lord is with thee. Blessed art thou among women, and blessed is the fruit of thy womb, Jesus.
4: Holy Mary, Mother of God, pray for us sinners, now and at the hour of our death. Amen.
3: Hail Mary, full of grace, the Lord is with thee. Blessed art thou among women, and blessed is the fruit of thy womb, Jesus.
4: Holy Mary, Mother of God, pray for us sinners, now and at the hour of our death. Amen.
3: Hail Mary, full of grace, the Lord is with thee. Blessed art thou among women, and blessed is the fruit of thy womb, Jesus.
4: Holy Mary, Mother of God, pray for us sinners, now and at the hour of our death. Amen.
3: Hail Mary, full of grace, the Lord is with thee. Blessed art thou among women, and blessed is the fruit of thy womb, Jesus.
4: Holy Mary, Mother of God, pray for us sinners, now and at the hour of our death. Amen.
3: Hail Mary, full of grace, the Lord is with thee. Blessed art thou among women, and blessed is the fruit of thy womb, Jesus.
4: Holy Mary, Mother of God, pray for us sinners, now and at the hour of our death. Amen.
3: Hail Mary, full of grace, the Lord is with thee. Blessed art thou among women, and blessed is the fruit of thy womb, Jesus.
4: Holy Mary, Mother of God, pray for us sinners, now and at the hour of our death. Amen.
3: Hail Mary, full of grace, the Lord is with thee. Blessed art thou among women, and blessed is the fruit of thy womb, Jesus.
4: Holy Mary, Mother of God, pray for us sinners, now and at the hour of our death. Amen.
3: Hail Mary, full of grace, the Lord is with thee. Blessed art thou among women, and blessed is the fruit of thy womb, Jesus.
4: Holy Mary, Mother of God, pray for us sinners, now and at the hour of our death. Amen.
3: Hail Mary, full of grace, the Lord is with thee. Blessed art thou among women, and blessed is the fruit of thy womb, Jesus.
4: Holy Mary, Mother of God, pray for us sinners, now and at the hour of our death. Amen.
3: Glory be to the Father, and to the Son, and to the Holy Spirit.
4: As it was in the beginning, is now, and ever shall be, world without end. Amen.
3: O my Jesus, forgive us our sins. Save us from the fires of hell. Lead all souls to heaven, especially those most in need of thy mercy. The fifth joyful mystery, the finding of Jesus in the temple. Our Father, who art in heaven, hallowed be thy name. Thy kingdom come, thy will be done, on earth as it is in heaven.
4: Give us this day our daily bread, and forgive us our trespasses, as we forgive those who trespass against us. And lead us not into temptation, but deliver us from evil. Amen.
3: Hail Mary, full of grace, the Lord is with thee. Blessed art thou among women, and blessed is the fruit of thy womb, Jesus.
4: Holy Mary, Mother of God, pray for us sinners, now and at the hour of our death. Amen.
3: Hail Mary, full of grace, the Lord is with thee. Blessed art thou among women, and blessed is the fruit of thy womb, Jesus.
4: Holy Mary, Mother of God, pray for us sinners, now and at the hour of our death. Amen.
3: Hail Mary, full of grace, the Lord is with thee. Blessed art thou among women, and blessed is the fruit of thy womb, Jesus.
4: Holy Mary, Mother of God, pray for us sinners, now and at the hour of our death. Amen.
3: Hail Mary, full of grace, the Lord is with thee. Blessed art thou among women, and blessed is the fruit of thy womb, Jesus.
4: Holy Mary, Mother of God, pray for us sinners, now and at the hour of our death. Amen.
3: Hail Mary, full of grace, the Lord is with thee. Blessed art thou among women, and blessed is the fruit of thy womb, Jesus.
4: Holy Mary, Mother of God, pray for us sinners, now and at the hour of our death. Amen.
3: Hail Mary, full of grace, the Lord is with thee. Blessed art thou among women, and blessed is the fruit of thy womb, Jesus.
4: Holy Mary, Mother of God, pray for us sinners, now and at the hour of our death. Amen.
3: Hail Mary, full of grace, the Lord is with thee. Blessed art thou among women, and blessed is the fruit of thy womb, Jesus.
4: Holy Mary, Mother of God, pray for us sinners, now and at the hour of our death. Amen.
3: Hail Mary, full of grace, the Lord is with thee. Blessed art thou among women, and blessed is the fruit of thy womb, Jesus.
4: Holy Mary, Mother of God, Pray for us sinners, now and at the hour of our death. Amen.
3: Hail Mary, full of grace, the Lord is with thee. Blessed art thou among women, and blessed is the fruit of thy womb, Jesus.
4: Holy Mary, Mother of God, pray for us sinners, now and at the hour of our death. Amen.
3: Hail Mary, full of grace, the Lord is with thee. Blessed art thou among women, and blessed is the fruit of thy womb, Jesus.
4: Holy Mary, Mother of God, pray for us sinners, now and at the hour of our death. Amen.
3: Glory be to the Father, and to the Son, and to the Holy Spirit.
4: As it was in the beginning, is now, and ever shall be, world without end. Amen.
3: O my Jesus, forgive us our sins, save us from the fires of hell. Lead all souls to heaven, especially those most in need of thy mercy. Hail, Holy Queen, Mother of Mercy, our life, our sweetness, and our hope.
4: To thee do we cry, poor banished children of Eve. To thee do we send up our sighs, mourning and weeping in this valley of tears. Turn then, most gracious Advocate, thine eyes of mercy toward us, and after this our exile, show unto us the blessed fruit of thy womb, Jesus. O clement, O loving, O sweet Virgin Mary,
3: pray for us, O Holy Mother of God,
4: that we may be made worthy of the promises of Christ.
3: Let us pray. O God, whose only begotten Son, by his life, death, and resurrection, has purchased for us the rewards of eternal life, grant, we beseech thee, that while meditating on these mysteries of the Most Holy Rosary of the Blessed Virgin Mary, we may imitate what they contain and obtain what they promise, through the same Christ our Lord. Amen. In the name of the Father, and of the Son, and of the Holy Spirit. Amen.
5: Devotion to Our Lady does not stand in the way of intimacy with our Lord. As a matter of fact, she pushes us. Whatsoever he says to you, that do ye. And in the beautiful language of Richard Crashaw, the unconscious waters saw their God and blushed. Now we come almost to the end of the Mother as Mother. And we open up a new title. We begin to be prepared for the Blessed Mother under a new title. As on one occasion the Blessed Mother follows her son about. He's preaching in the day and praying at night. And she sends a messenger to our Lord as he's preaching. And the messenger said, your mother is waiting. He said, who's my mother?
6: Who is she?
5: Can you imagine a priest on the day of his ordination, when someone announces his mother is there, and he says, who's my mother? That's what our Lord said. Why did he say it? He's saying to her, she had already started him on his public life of redemption. And our blessed Lord is now saying, I do not recognize any ties of flesh and blood. We're beyond all of that. The only bond of relationship that I recognize is the relationship of the Spirit to the Heavenly Father. It is a question of obedience. He who does the will of my Father in heaven, he is my Father, my mother, my brother, my sister. And that's the reason we're called fathers, why we're called mothers and sisters. We're supposed to be doing the Father's will. That's the new relationship. Which brings us to the last title, and this is one that we never talk about. And the reason we do not is because our books are generally not very profound and they just copy out of other books. The result is we have no depth in devotion to Our Lady. But she is now a spouse. Spouse. Not mother. Not that the motherhood is denied. I'm speaking rather of a new degree of revelation. When our blessed Lord is affixed to the cross, he looks down to the two most beloved creatures he has on earth, to Mary and John. Now, who is our Lord on the cross? He is the new Adam. You've often seen representations of crucifixions with a skull at the base of the crucifix. That is a representation of the old Adam. And Christ is the new Adam, starting a new humanity. The human race is divided into two parts, the Adam race and the Christ race. So our Lord is the new Adam. Who is our Lord? The Blessed Mother at the foot of the cross, the new Eve. Who did God say he was throughout the Old Testament? The husband of Israel. I, your creator, am your husband. All the scripture is founded upon the idea of nuptials. The nuptials of man and woman in the Garden of Eden, the nuptials of Israel and God in the Old Testament, the nuptials of divinity and humanity in the Incarnation. Now on the cross, the nuptials of the new Adam and the new Eve. Who did our blessed Lord call himself at the beginning of the public life? The bridegroom. John the Baptist called himself the best man. Delighted to hear the voice of the bridegroom. All right, the new Adam is who on the cross? He's the bridegroom. Who is Mary at the foot of the cross? The new Eve. She's the bride. We're assisting at nuptials. Something's going to happen. So our Lord looks down from the cross and says, woman, not mother, woman, there's thy son. And son, there's thy mother. In other words, here you have the Blessed Mother as the spouse standing for the church. Christ came to this earth to start an entirely new generation and a new humanity. And Mary now symbolized, stands for the church there. But until John is born, she's the new Eve. And John is just the beginning. He's described in the Gospels as the eldest, or the youngest, rather, because Peter outran him, or he outran Peter to the grave. And so now John is the progeny, the beginning of the union. And here is the answer in this day and age to the question that is often asked, can women be priests? No! They cannot. Why? Our Lord said he was the Word, and the Word is the seed. The man gives the seed. The woman receives the seed, nourishes it, fosters it, cherishes it, and loves it. There's no question here of inferiority and superiority. That's nonsense. It's a sublime differentiation of function rooted in nature. And the opening of the side of Christ was almost like the seminal seed begetting the church. This is the great mystery that's enacted here. So that when our Blessed Mother appears later on at Pentecost, you see, she sort of fades out in a certain sense because she's surrounded by all the others. She's in the midst of them, and she just simply becomes lost as the church, as the bride of Christ. And St. Paul constantly describes the church as the bride of Christ. And there's all the nonsense about the institutional and charismatic church that we hear from those who are very fond of novelties. It's just your wordplay. The church is not simply an institution. Here it is. It's what? Church is the bridegroom. Christ is the bridegroom. And the church is the bride of Christ. And when we get to heaven, what are we going to assist at? The final nuptials are the bride and the bridegroom. And in the book of Revelation, read it sometime, you'll find the description of that marriage. We'll be attending a banquet, the banquet of life, when the bridegroom and bride will be surrounded by all of their children who are the saints of God. Is this a new doctrine I'm giving to you? Listen to St. Augustine. Like a bridegroom, Christ went out from his heavenly chambers. He went with the presage of his nuptials into the field of the world. He came to the marriage bed of the cross, and therein mounting it, consummated his marriage. For it was on a bed, not of pleasure, but of pain. And when he perceived the size of his creatures, he lovingly gave himself up and joined himself to the woman forever. Christ is with the church, and the church is with Christ until the end. It is not an institution. It is the body of Christ, and that's the way we speak of marriage. The altar, we say, this is the body of Christ. When a young couple are married, they're saying, take my body, take my blood. And here the body is the bride. And this is the great mystery of the church. And that is why, as we fall away from our rosary, our devotions to Our Lady, we cease to love the church. It is that simple. Devoted to her, never let a day go by without saying the rosary at least once. If you drive a car, the little knobs in the wheel are to remind you of the rosaries. They're the beads for driving. If you play dummy at bridge, you can always get in a decade. Walking to the store. The rosary is, to my mind, a supreme ambulatory prayer. And walking alone is just simply talking to Our Lady. It is repetition, is it? I was once instructing a convert class of about 200 people in Washington, D.C. And some woman came in by chance one evening, stood in the back of the hall, and she came to me afterwards, and she said, after hearing your instructions on the rosary, now I will never become a Catholic, because I find that when anybody says something over and over again, he's not sincere. I don't believe him. I don't trust them. I said, who's this man with you? She said, my fiancé. Does he love you? Yes. I said, how do you know? Well, he told me. What did he say? He said, I love you. When did he tell you? As we came in the hall. When did he tell you before? Well, he told me last night. He tells me every night. I said, don't believe him. He's repeating the same thing. No, we're living in a different moment of time, in a different space, and so we can say over and over again, I love. And therefore, restore your devotion to Our Lady, for we are her children, and we say to her, in the language of Mary Dixon Thayer, lovely lady, dressed in blue, teach me how to pray. God was just a little boy. Tell me what to say. Did you lift him up sometimes, gently on your knee? Did you sing to him the way Mother does to me? Did you ever try telling him stories of the world? And, oh, did he cry? Do you think he cares if I tell him things? Just little things that happen. And do angels' wings make a noise? Can he hear me as I speak low? Does he understand me now? Tell me, for you know. Lovely lady dressed in blue, teach me how to pray.
6: Rochester area weather. The current temp 62 degrees under partly cloudy skies. The wind is from the northeast at 15 miles per hour. The forecast for this evening, clear skies, temperature 56 degrees. Overnight, cloud free and somewhat breezy, and the temp 49. And then tomorrow, it will be overcast with some wind. The temp 69 degrees. That's the weather brought to you by iCatholicMobile.com.
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8: In the name of the Father, and of the Son, and of the Holy Spirit. Amen. Let us pray. O God, you who on this day have taught the hearts of the faithful by the light of the Holy Spirit, grant us by that Holy Spirit himself to know what is right and ever to rejoice in his help. Through Jesus Christ, thy Son, our Lord, who liveth and reigneth with thee in the unity of the same Holy Spirit, God, world without end. Amen. In the name of the Father, and of the Son, and of the Holy Spirit. Amen.
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process of evangelization is to tell everybody Jesus loves you. We are all called to be great saints. Don't miss the opportunity. Good evening, and we have a wonderful, wonderful group of our family with us tonight. They're everywhere and everywhere here. It's amazing how our seats multiply, you know. I didn't think we bought that many, but they just seem to grow. And we were sent, well, you can't put two things in one place, can you? So. Some people don't need enemies, you know, when you got friends. anyway, we have 50,000 of these and an opportunity of getting in 150,000. And what are they? Wonderful. And you need them. Everybody here is going to get one free. Not so you. But it's almost free. I really want you to have it. If you just get one, you have to send postage for one stamp. If you get three or four, and I would advise you to do this. Why? We need to get this out to all the people in America. Why? It's a chaplet of divine mercy. The Senate is going to vote soon on partial birth abortion. I don't understand when it says partial. When the girl or boy is murdered, he's murdered, you know? What do you mean partial? Partial what? Anyway, I understand they need 8 votes, and that to me is terrible. That we have a Senate that is almost 8 votes might pass it again. It's hard for me to understand that our senators are that close to passing murdering a little boy about to be born in the worst way. Not even Hitler did that. And our country needs mercy, just needs mercy. And we're not catching on. You know, I never saw so many floods in this country. They're everywhere. And we're not catching on. I want you to really make a little apostolate for yourself, maybe for Pentecost. Huh? If I send you 4, they're free, but they're not free. You understand, Jimmy? You understand what I mean? You all understand what I mean. You know. Okay, if you want 4 of them, cost 55 cents stamp. Is that right? Where are you? Thank you. You had to have a vice president here to verify that it cost you 55 cents. But it's hard to put 55 cents in a letter. Very good, huh? A little soft collection, a little quiet collection. I don't care if you just send 55 cents because I got to pay for these to get it to you. However, please. It's a wonderful little thing. It has a little, the powerful, powerful prayer for mercy. And the whole thing is a whole novena here of the novena. I said it to 3 o'clock on Sunday, the nine prayers and 9 chaplets in an hour. And that you have to do. Say it once a day. Say it for your family, your friends, those that are ill, those that are sick, but those that have left the church and have gone to confession in years and years and years. Don't be afraid of men. Our Lord said, after you killed you, you can't do anything else. Be afraid of God. You say, well, I'm afraid of God. I love God. Then you don't need to be afraid. But some of your lives are not too good. So you got it? I'll remind you before the show's over. 55 cents if you want this. If you just want one, just ask for it. I'll send you one. But try to spread this around
to all the people, especially in this country. If the Senate doesn't approve, I hate to say, whew, what I think is going to happen. So I got this off my mind. That's what I was supposed to say, yeah. Now, one of the problems today is that we do not see signs. We don't see any signs. And I'm not talking about the signs of the times. I mean, they're right in front of our face, and we don't see them. So I'm not going to even mention them. However, there are signs that God gives us in our personal life, every day. And we don't recognize them. Signs of his love. Signs that he's saying, hey, turn around. You're not in the right direction. Signs of his beauty. Signs of his providence. Oh, his providence. Signs of his displeasure sometime. But in a sweet way. He doesn't condemn. He doesn't do that kind of thing. He pricks your heart. Someone wrote to me not too long ago, read a rather shady life. And this person was sitting in their living room, and they heard as loud as you're hearing me, and the Lord said to them, if you only knew how much I love you. Oh, wow. That person's life changed like that. Changed around. And that's a sign. A sign of God's love are all around us. You're here tonight as a sign of his love to me and to him, because you came so far to learn more about him, to fill your heart with hope again. The victory is around the corner, and we need to know that. And so I want to take one of my favorite parts of Scripture, because here are two or maybe three exceedingly imperfect men. And I'm not a feminist, so you I have nothing against men. I love them all. Now, this is the 21st chapter of St. John's Gospel. It'd be nice to read it, but some people don't know how to read Scripture. Don't read Scripture like a newspaper. It's different. I'll tell you how some people read Scripture. Let me see something here. I don't want to spoil my whole thing tonight. But if you read Scripture like a newspaper, you're going to... I'll just take the resurrection of Lazarus. And here's how most people read the Scriptures. They say, there was a man named Lazarus who lived in a village of Bethany with his two sisters, Mary and Martha. And he was ill. It was the same Mary, the sister of the sick man, Lazarus, who anointed the Lord with ointment and wiped his feet with her hair. And the sisters sent this message to Jesus, Lord, the man you love is ill. And on receiving the message, Jesus said, this sickness will end, but not in death. And through it, the Son of God will be glorified. Do you have any idea what you read? No, I hear people. I hear them at the lectern on Sunday mass. And you want to say, whoa. But that's, you can't read it like that. Well, let me see if I can really mess you up tonight. Our dear Lord gave us an imagination. Don't tell me you don't have one. Oh, somebody walked down the street and you can imagine. Oh, you can imagine anything you want about that person. Because it just works like that. You go to mass and... You know, most women don't wear hats anymore. And so when you do see a woman with a hat, she's very distracting. You wonder why she's wearing one. What is she covering? But you see, that's imagination. That's all that is. It's pure imagination. And we shouldn't do that. So I'm going to read a little scripture to you and use my imagination and try to bring out to you signs that these men totally missed. It says here, well, you know, I got the wrong one. I didn't want this one. What did I want? Oh, am I in trouble? And before the whole world.
dear Lord. Well, here it is. Thank you, Jeep. Now, the Lord knows how to humble you, you know, and even when you try hard. Okay, we're going to take the road to Emmaus. It says the very same day, that's the day of the resurrection, two of them went on their way to a village called Emmaus. Now, here is where your imagination should start to work. What do? You see a road, you see two men, and you know where they're going. 7 miles from Jerusalem. And they were talking together about all that had happened. Now, that's easy to see, isn't it? Huh? You see a couple men, they're walking down, they're talking fast, they are obviously upset. Now, as they talked this over, what were they talking over? The whole passion of Jesus, the agony in the garden, how Judas, one of his disciples,

They were so disappointed, or he disappointed them in such a way, they were blind, heart sick, and they didn't recognize anything. Have you ever done that? Huh? Have you ever been so grief-stricken and so heart sick that you can't see God? You can't see God in the tragedy. You can't see God in that cross. You can't see God in that sin. Why? You're enveloped in that grief. You're enveloped in fear. And God is out the window. You don't see him standing right next to you. They didn't see him. Where was their mind? In disappointment, in anger, in frustration. And that's a sign they missed. See, all of this, Jesus told them at least three times, I will go, the Son of Man will go to Jerusalem, he will be scourged, crucified, on the third day he will rise. Now, wouldn't you think you'd remember that? The only ones that remembered it were the doctors of the law and the Pharisees and the scribes. Now, isn't that odd? They remembered, and the disciples didn't. They missed the sign. They didn't hear Jesus say, but hasn't Jesus said that to all of us? You will have persecution. He promises you persecution. See, the Christian faith is only from God, because only God can promise you misery. And expect you to take it. Only God can say that. Nobody would follow any other person if he just promised them misery. The world promised you everything, and it's all wonderful, but it's all a lie. It's not wonderful. Life stinks sometimes, and you can't do anything about it. That's the way it is. So, by the way, this is Luke 24:13-35. So now, you got to ask yourself, here I am, I have cancer, or I have a headache, or I have a migraine, or I lost a loved one, or 100 things, thousands of things happen to us. Look beside you. You're going to feel these things. You're going to be hurt by people. You're going to be disappointed by people. But all of that is part of a giant jigsaw puzzle. A beautiful picture, a degree of glory God has destined for you from all eternity. And this little black spot is part of that puzzle. It's part of that degree of glory God has destined for you. And you see, by these men, they didn't see the point. Why would the Son of God have to suffer? Don't you ask that question? Don't you say to God, why do I have to suffer? We can't say that anymore. We can't say that. He suffered. I am not above the Master. He did not ever promise us health, happiness, and wealth. He never promised us that. So now let's go around and see another sign, see if, how they missed it. He said to them, what matters are you discussing as you walk? Three cheers for Jesus, I tell you. I think that is so funny. If it was me, thank God it wasn't me. I said, what are you, nincompoop? Don't you understand this thing? What's wrong with you? You were with him 3 years. He told you he's going to go through this. What's wrong? That was me. See, what does Jesus do? He's the gentle Jesus. He says, what things are you talking about as you walk along? They said, this is cute. They stop short. You ever stop short? You're walking briskly and somebody asks you a dumb question and you stop short and say, huh? Their face is downcast. Poor man. No, don't take much. Huh? I notice all the women are smiling here tonight. Then one of them called Cleophas. They weren't brave enough to say who the rest were. You must be the only person staying in Jerusalem.

0: Jerusalem does not know the things that have been happening these last few days, smart aleck. How are you like that? Who are you? What do you mean you don't know what's going on? Who are they talking to? The one who went through it all. They didn't see him. Does Jesus ask us sometimes, you and I, what are you talking about on the way? Are you wasting time? Are you talking so much about your neighbor that you can't see anything good in him? What are you talking about on the way? On the way, we're all on our way home. This is not our home, you know? When you die, next Tuesday, you all have to turn on your TV. I'm going to have a priest on next Tuesday who died suddenly in an automobile accident, a head-on collision, and he was face to Jesus. I'm not going to tell you anymore, but it's awesome. He almost didn't make it. In fact, our Lord said, you never served me, you only served yourself. And he was going down in that place. And Our Lady interceded for him. And he's coming here next Tuesday. Tell all your friends to listen. Why? Because as a young priest, he didn't see signs either. He saw the world. He saw pleasure. He saw a lot of things. But he didn't see God. And God was right within him and standing beside him at all times. It's a great witness. Well, and what does Jesus say? What a man. What things? Oh, they said all about Jesus of Nazareth, they answered. Now let me see and let you think now. This is why you got to use your imagination. What they said now is also unbelievable. They said, who proved he was a great prophet by the things he said and did in the sight of God and all the people. How many times have you and I questioned God's love for us because something happens that's hard? Hasn't he proven his love for you over and over and over, and you didn't see it? Hasn't he showed you a million times his love, his mercy, his goodness? You didn't notice. Hasn't he told you 100 times in 100 ways, I love you? By all the nice things, by a sunrise and sunset, the time you walked on the ocean and you felt so close to him. Why do we forget that when a tragedy happens? And we all like these disciples here. They said he was a prophet. That was their first mistake. He was Son of God. They were there. When the Lord said, who do you say I am? And Peter said, thou art Christ, the Son of the living God. They heard that. Haven't you heard that Jesus is really and truly in the Eucharist? Haven't you been raised like that? And somebody comes like, ah, it's all a symbol. Why? Why do you doubt? He's right there. You say he isn't, or somebody who's lost their faith. Pray for them. They're in grave, grave danger of losing their souls. But we're just like these men here. We're no different. And then he says, and how our chief priests and our leaders handed him over to be sentenced to death and had him crucified. They were there. They were there. 3 years they spent with him. Many of us have been in the church more than 3 years. We've been raised in it, baptized in it. Many of us Christian from birth, Catholic from birth. We've heard it. We've memorized that catechism. We have it before us. And we still don't believe. Isn't that awesome? Well, they're not free. Look what they say next. And this is not all. Boy, when you make a fool out of yourself, you go the whole way. You know that? I mean, None of us stop while we're ahead. We are constantly opening our mouth and proving our ignorance. Huh? And he said, this is not all. 2 whole days have gone by since it happened. Uh-huh. They heard him say he would rise. Oh. Haven't we heard the church say over and over and over all the awesome truths in our faith? And some women, oh, things haven't changed much. And some women from our group have astounded us. They went to the tomb in the early morning and they did not find the body. They just said he was going to rise. This is the second day. And he said he would rise. Well, they did not find the body. They came back to tell us they had a vision of angels. Yeah, little angels. You know? I mean, why don't we give you something big? Like what? Who declared he was the light? Now, can you imagine? A lack of faith with all that knowledge. They heard what he said and they believed it. And what are they doing? It wasn't the way they wanted it. Women had to declare the resurrection. Well, they were there. These guys were snooping way in the back, hiding. They saw. They didn't want women telling them. And angels, come on, let's have the father or some biggie up there, you know, one of the elders. How about Moses? That would have been great, you know, if Moses would have come along and said, hey, everybody, here he is. Angels, aren't we like that? Hasn't the Lord told you often, I love you, I will take care of you, you're the apple of my eye? Do you believe that? You've heard it some way, somewhere, all your life, at some point. But when a tragedy comes, you say what these men said. Well, he doesn't do it the way I thought he'd do it. Well, are they through? No, no. Some of our friends, now they don't even believe they're friends. I mean, that's pretty bad. Went to the tomb, found everything exactly as the women had reported. But him, they saw nothing. What do you want? Huh? Do you know what does he want? The women came back, said he was alive. Friends, probably the apostles. They wouldn't want to say the apostles did it. Said friends. Obviously, the women weren't friends, you see. Even Jesus, I think, has the point of enough is enough, you know? And he said, you foolish men. That's more like something I would say. Except I wouldn't have said foolish. I'd have said something else, you know? Slow to believe the full message of the prophets. Do you and I believe the full message of this gospel? Where he promises persecution. Where he says, I have to carry my cross, my burden. Didn't say I'd lay it down. Didn't say someone would take it away from me. Didn't say he'd come down and console me. He said, you have to carry that cross. You have to be meek and humble. In this day and age, he eats you up. Yeah, he said, meek and humble. Learn of me, he said, for I am meek and humble of heart. It's not what you see on TV. It's not what you hear. It's not what you see the world doing. You don't see governments anywhere doing that. They hate people, they hate each other, and they fight wars. Makes money. Raises the economy. Who cares? We kill babies. We want to smother the elderly. And what? Where are we? See, we've lost it. We don't know what the full message is. Abundant life? There's no abundant life here. What are you talking about? Abundance is grace. Abundance is forgiveness. Abundance is mercy. Abundance is redemption. I have an opportunity, and you have an opportunity to be like Jesus, to enter his kingdom. That's abundant. This is a short life. Somebody said to me the other day, so-and-so, I figured it was 78. I said, geez, getting up there. And I thought, hey, I'll be 74 this month. I'm getting up there, too. But see, inside, I don't feel I'm up there. I'm ready to fight. And we have to do that. See? We have here people like the disciples here who didn't want the suffering of the message he preached. Blessed are you when they speak all evil against you for my name's sake. Today we succumb. Parishes succumb to the modern thought, the liberal thought, but it's empty. It's empty. Look at it. It's empty. It has no doctrine, no leadership, nothing. Who are you following? They ran away, see? So then, starting with Moses, throughout the he explained the passages throughout the scriptures that were about himself. He came into his own, and his own received him not. That's what John says in the prologue. In the Old Testament, Jeremiah, Isaiah prophesy the worst is going to hit you. A worm and no man. You accept them like that as a Messiah? He's crucified on a cursed cross. A person died on the cross was considered cursed by God. Do you accept that? Do you expect suffering and pain as a part, a precious, precious part of our heritage and our gaining of eternal glory? I have to be like the Master. I cannot be anything, and neither can you. How many times have we heard it at Mass? How many times have we, what is it? Is the Mass only a banquet? No, it's a sacrifice. Jesus knew that the Father knew that you and I would have wanted to be there. I hope we would have. And what happened? We couldn't, of course. And so he came, comes to us every day in the Mass. It's not another sacrifice. It's the same one. But we're present now. To God, everything is present. There's no past and no future. It's all now. Well, let's see what happens to these poor men. When they drew near to the village to where they were going, he made as if to go on. You know, that's cute. He did that one time walking on the water. Do you remember that? He pretended he was going to pass them by. Say, Jesus, help us. Have you ever gotten that position? Yeah. I do it every couple months. When you see those 1 30-second and 1 minute spot, that's exactly what I say. Help us. But see, he wanted them to say that. If you don't get that in this passage, you're going to miss the beauty of the compassion of heart of Jesus. He said, he pretended. And they said, wait. Don't go. When you feel God is away from you and you feel guilty, he's just saying, I'm not leaving you. Tell him, don't go, Lord. Stay with me. That's what they did. What did they do? They pressed him. They pressed him. We all want to be pressed to be with people, to know them and to love them. And he pretended to go, and they pressed him. They said, oh, stay with us. It's nearly evening, and the day's almost over. So he went with them. Now, while he was with them at table, now this is important, he took the bread and said the blessing, and he broke it and handed it to them, and they knew him. They must have went, they were there. They were at the Last Supper. If he hadn't been, they would not have recognized him. Somebody fall? Boy, I must have scared somebody out of their wits. Oh, you did that. So what happened? and he broke it and handed it to them. Their eyes were open and they recognized it, and what happens? He vanished out of their sight. I bet they were scared to death. Good for them. And they said to each other, did not our hearts burn within us as he talked to us and explained the scriptures? Hasn't that happened to you, huh? You're desolate or lonely or tempted, and you open this awesome book we call the Gospels or even the New Catechism, and something burns in your heart. You say, yeah, that's right, that's true. Truth is always consoling. Half-truth and lies never console, never. They leave confusion. Now, here is what's so important. I want you to listen to this now, because today, one of the greatest sins against God today, besides lust, is you do not recognize him. We don't recognize him. Because this is what it said. They set out that instant and returned to Jerusalem. They walked out, they ran another 7 miles, and they found the 11 assembled, who said to them, it's true, the Lord has risen and appeared to Simon. And then they told their story. And now this is what's important. And how they recognized him in the breaking of bread. They didn't recognize his voice. They didn't recognize him standing with them, walking with them, talking to them. They recognized him when? At the Eucharist. Isn't it awesome that we today do not recognize his presence in the Eucharist? Is it because our faith has been shaken by so many who have lost their faith, who are to corrupt our faith? Is it because we don't pray enough? Is it because we really don't go to him in humbleness of heart and say, Lord, I don't believe, help my unbelief. Lord, I've lost it, give it back to me. Lord, I want to see you, I want to recognize you. I cannot live without you. Are we saying that? Why don't we any longer recognize him in the Eucharist? He's there. What a gift, huh? God loved us so much that he couldn't bear to leave, but he had to. He said the Spirit won't come. See, you're all here tonight. In a day or so, you won't be here, and I won't be with you. And he couldn't take that, see? He loved you so much, he couldn't take that. He said, no, I got to go, but I want to stay. Only God can figure that out. When you go, you're gone, and I'm here. That's the way it is. But he couldn't take that. He wanted to be with you always. And so he designed this awesome doctrine. It says doctrine in the 6th chapter of John. This doctrine he preached, that he is really, truly present in the most blessed sacrament, body, soul, divinity. That's how they recognized it. Isn't that awesome? Do you? Do you recognize him? Well, ask yourself that question. Read this passage yourself. 24th chapter of Luke. Recognize him. Go tell him you love him. You have to know he loves you. You have to know that. Well, that's the end of that event. We have a call. Hello?
1: Hello, Mother.
0: Where are you from?
1: I'm calling from Clearwater, Florida.
0: Wonderful. And what is your question?
1: Well, my husband passed away in November.
0: I'm sorry.
1: And I have not been able to bring myself back to church. I watch Mass on TV with the Mother of the Chapel of the Angels. And I just can't bring myself to go back to church because I get so emotional.
0: Why can't you go back to church?
1: Because I get so emotional.
0: Cry?
1: Yes, I do.
0: That's okay.
1: Well, I mean, it's just so hard. And I want to go back. I really want to go back very bad, but I don't know how to go. I only moved down here a couple years ago, and my husband and I went together all the time, and now I have nobody here, and it's very hard.
0: Well, sweetheart, you have somebody there. See, Jesus is at your side, just like he was with these disciples. And your husband knows now that he is with God. He knows why you should go. And I make a bet he's praying for you that you do go. Because now he sees the truth, you see. He sees how Jesus is in that sacrifice, and Jesus is in the Eucharist. And he knows, and he's pleading for you in heaven, please let my wife go back to Mass and receive this awesome gift. He knows. And he still loves you. He's there. He knows. And Jesus is waiting for you. Every time that church door opens, he's hoping you're coming through. And you say, oh, Mother, every Mass, every Sunday, hundreds of people go through. No, no, no. Don't judge God like you do people. To God, every one of us is an individual, as if no one else existed. Because he's God, so I can't judge God by man. He's waiting for you, and he cries too. Every morning, he waits for you. And every time that door opens, he hopes it's you. And your husband does too. You see, when we die, we see God. And we know ourselves like that. It doesn't take time. We know everything we did, we didn't do. And we most of all see the love of God for us. That kind of love we never knew existed because we didn't pray enough. We didn't read enough. We didn't think of God enough. And he knows your husband wants you to go back and give him, if he's in purgatory, and I hope he isn't, you give him solace. And if he's in heaven, you give him accidental glory. It means you make him happy for a second or two, whatever that is in eternity. Doesn't increase his glory, but it's a snap of more joy. Go ahead, make your husband happy. Most of all, go back and make Jesus happy. The Mass on this TV is not a substitute. See, many people are shut in, they can't get to Mass, and that's a great consolation to them. But you can't receive the Eucharist, see? So please go back. Go to confession, huh? You'll feel like a bird. And I'll make a bet. You won't be as lonely, and you will feel your husband's presence more. Most of all, you will feel the presence of God. If you want to be happy, there's strength in God's love. You're not alone. We have another call. Hello?
2: Hi.
0: Hi, where are you from?
2: I'm from Connecticut.
0: Wonderful, and what is your question?
2: I have an illness, and I can't work, and I feel no self-worth, and I feel empty inside. And there are some things that I do, but is there anything else I can do to feel good again?
0: Sweetheart, you're very blessed by God. Many people have illnesses that make them feel, well, unproductive. We're not, that's your most productive time of your life. See, those are signs we don't see. That's what I'm trying to get over to everybody. productiveness is not in building a network. Productiveness comes from pain and suffering. Doesn't mean you always have to have pain and suffering, but getting up in the morning can be a pain. I find traveling very difficult. And yeah, you can't turn around, honey. But God has put you in a position where you're like him. When he was on the cross, he was fastened by nails. He couldn't move. And when he did, he could breathe for a few seconds. But soon as his body fell, are we saying he was not productive? Salvation came from that cross. And you, my dear, have been chosen by God. How do you know? Many a priest will be saved because of your pain. Many a religious has lost the faith. Will come back. Many people away from the church for years and years and years. And suddenly they get a grace of conversion. Somebody earned that. Maybe it was you. It isn't that you have to be a contemplative. But just know that from the moment you wake up to the moment you go to bed, every pain, every heartache, that empty feeling that we all get, that feeling of being unproductive, that's the world. Don't you let the world say anything to you about being unproductive. The Son of God was productive, and he lost everybody but his mother, one disciple, and an ex-prostitute. Not a good batting average. Except for his mother, you know. And she stood there like a woman, accepting everything he had and gave for you and me. I would go or ask somebody to get you some good books. And if you write to me, give me your address, I'll send you some of the books the Lord has given me to write. And just read your scriptures, say your rosary. No, you're important to the world. You're important to the world. All of you elderly, this is the best wine of your life. You're not sitting there watching your arteries harden. This is an important time of your life. Now's your time. You could probably retire. Well, we all know that. You look like a grouch pouch, you know. You don't have to tell me you're retired. You don't have to follow your wife around the house every 5 minutes. I know. Give her some peace. Go out and pray or something. All people today, that's the world. They make you think, oh, how old are you? 50. Oh, my. You are getting there. Yeah, we're getting there. So what? I mean, this is stupid. You know, it's just plain stupidity. You are valuable to the moment you breathe your last, and be sure somebody don't pull the plug and help you out any. I went to a hospital there 2 weeks, not too long ago. And they keep pushing this living will. Hey, I'm living. I don't need a will. I don't need one of these things. What do I need it for? I got 31 sisters. And if I'm under a machine, I want to be there as long as I can so I get rid of this purgatory. I don't want you helping me go down a little further because I don't have a chance in this life to get rid of it. That's not for you to decide. We're all getting ready for everybody to go. Well, we don't want them to come. We want them to go. What kind of society do we live in? Oh, sweetheart, don't you let anybody tell you. They don't think the thoughts of God. They think the thoughts of men, and that's not good. You are valuable to the whole world. And when you get to heaven, You see all these people coming towards you. You'll say, "Whoa, Lord, who are those?" I said, "Well, those are the people you saved." "Me?" "Yeah. By that pain, by that age, by those aches and pains, by being loving and cheerful. And you have also a great advantage to be a good example to youth." I think that old people, and I don't know how you're old, what are you, 42 and you're old today? I don't know. They keep getting closer and closer. All you guys better worry, you know. A man came to me looking for a job. He was only 50. He was too old to work. I thought, are they nuts or what? He's got more brains in his little finger than these college graduates have in their whole body. Why? Who said he's not useful? We don't think right. He's got experience. You can't replace experience with a book. See, we don't think right. Don't think that way. Huh? You are valuable. All of you out there. First you know, it'd be 35, you're going to be too old. You know? But because of abortion and birth control, the whole world is suddenly going to be old. We are destroying ourselves very slowly, but it's coming. I think we have time for another call. Hello?
3: Hello, Mother.
0: Where are you from?
3: I'm calling from Chicago.
0: Wonderful.
3: I'd like to ask, if possible, how does one go about finding a good spiritual director to help them see the signs of God in their lives and to discern God's will?
0: It's very difficult today. I hate to say that. Because sometimes our priests were not formed many times in seminary with a spiritual life. And they really have to live the life before they can direct. You know, you don't get it all out of a book. It comes from being in the presence of the Lord. See? So I got 3 minutes. Guess what I'm going to do? You're right. Absolutely correct. I want to remind you to get these chaplets here because I think the world needs them. With all these floods and the Middle East situation, it's just so much, you know. Hurts your head. I want you to get this chaplet, Divine. Everyone here, I don't want you to go unless you get one. I got a lot of them here, I think. If I don't, if you miss any, I'll give them to you tomorrow. But I want you to get these. 55, is that right? Where's the boss here? 55 cents if you order 4. Thank you. If you order 1, what is the postage today? 32. God knows what it's going to be tomorrow. But you better act this week. It may be 40 cents next week. I'm offering you a bargain. You don't realize it. Anyway, it's very important. Give them to your neighbor, or give them to your family. Give them to the one that needs it the most, even the one that kind of ridicules it, put it in your pocket. Maybe if you go downtown in these malls, lay one on a table. We used to give many books away that way, and this man within his company, he was going to commit suicide. He was a janitor. And somebody had thrown on the floor a little mini book the Lord gave me called Jesus Needs Me. And he picked it up, changed his mind. So I would, if you can afford a couple dollars, I have to keep some, you know what I mean? What are you going to do, huh? We got to keep this place going. Anyway, I want you to get 3 or 4 of these, or even 1. Say it yourself. And we want to pray for all our callers tonight and all of you that need Jesus. Please come back. All of you living outside the faith, all of you living in sin, please come back. All of you who haven't been to confession for years and years, please come home. He's waiting in that tabernacle, even if you can't find it. He's there somewhere. Today we play hide and seek, you know. He's hiding and we're seeking. So, you feel in some churches you're going to say, hey, where are you, Lord? Not here. Mm-mm. You see him as you open the door. Remember, he's waiting for you. Bye now.

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3: Rochester area weather. The temp 64 degrees under partly cloudy skies. The wind is from the north at 14 miles per hour. The forecast for this evening, clear skies, temperature 56 degrees. Overnight, cloud free and somewhat breezy, and the temp 49. And then tomorrow, it will be overcast with some wind. The temp 69 degrees. That's the weather brought to you by iCatholicMobile.com.
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10: This is starting to sound familiar almost 30 years later, that we don't have anything really specific and concrete to say to the world, but the world might have a few ideas for us. That can't be the church's mission, can it?
11: It's not the church's mission. Jesus told the apostles, go out and baptize all nations. Catholicism is not a suggestion. Catholicism is God's truth, which liberates you from the twin evils of sin and ignorance.
10: Praise be Jesus Christ. This is Father Robert McTague of the Society of Jesus, your daily host for the Catholic Current, where we bring Christ to the world and the world to Christ. 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As always, let's start with prayer. In the name of the Father, Son, and the Holy Spirit. Almighty God, through the intercession of St. Ignatius Loyola, we ask that you pour forth your Holy Spirit upon them, a spirit of discernment that might hear your voice and obey your command. In the name of the Father, Son, and the Holy Spirit. Amen. Well, friends, it is a timely Tuesday here at the Catholic Current, and I think we would be remiss if we're talking about timely thoughts and timely events to talk about the church and Islam. I want to give you a heads up as we record this, that I'm recording this in advance of a couple of weeks of travel, so something very exciting might have happened between now and the time of the release of this broadcast, in which case I'll talk about it when I get back. I want to talk about Islam from a historical perspective and also in light of what's taking place in recent events. So I said, I know just the man to ask. He is a friend of the show, a friend of mine, and he teaches history at Santa Fe College in Gainesville, Florida. Dr. Derek Taylor, welcome back to the Catholic Current.
12: Thanks for having me, Father.
10: Dr. Taylor, it seems to me that the time of, you know, the Knights of Malta and the Crusades and reading stirring renditions of Chesterton's poem on the Battle of Lepanto and tearing up the very name of Charles Martel, Charles the Hammer. That's all in the rear view mirror. Since the Second Vatican Council, it turns out Islam and Christianity worship the same God. We have the Abu Dhabi statement. We're all utterly committed to human betterment, and that great good will help us to put aside all other differences. Have we entered a new era of Christian-Muslim relations?
12: Well, it's a new era. I don't know. I don't know if it's quite. I don't know if it's quite what the people who are doing this think it is, but it's definitely different. I can tell you that. You mentioned the Abu Dhabi statement. That's very different. That's very different. Yeah, it's almost as if. I just thought of this now when I was thinking, but it's almost as if the people who do the sort of ecumenism thing with all the sort of bromides just decided to paste that into something like this, where it really, really does not belong. It's definitely different. That it's a good thing is another matter entirely.
10: Well, yes, I think it is. And you know, in some ways, I think, candidly, sadly, it's not a matter we're not in a new era, because nearly every day, it seems to me, we hear stories of, I try to say this delicately, misunderstanders of the religion of peace are killing Christians and burning down their churches. I'm thinking especially in North Africa, also candidly Western Europe as well. I mean, you've seen this too. Don't the grown-ups see this?
12: Yeah, I don't know what they're thinking, in Europe especially, because it's a little different than the United States. I don't know I guess you could try. I mean, it's hard to have, there are already 300 million people in this country. It'd be hard to import enough Muslims to like have, you know, a real danger. Have Islamic terrorism, obviously. Mm-hmm. But in Europe, it's a real threat because they're such small countries. And so they can be, you know, nations can be destabilized. We've seen that in other areas. And so, you know, some place like Britain, I know Britain very well because I studied it, the background of the British historian. It's caused, I mean, you mentioned the terrorism in North Africa. I'm thinking about, like, for example, the Pakistani, put it, rape story coming out of Britain, which is one of the most horrifying things when you read about it. I'm seemingly encouraged by the people who run these countries and just ignored. I have no idea. I mean, there are reasons I can think of, but there's such non-reasons they make my head spin. Right. So no, I don't know what to make of it in a lot of ways, other than that these are really horrible people running these countries.
13: Right.
12: There's nothing else to, I mean, it's just to be that oblivious to what's happening. I mean, I mentioned that Germany, right? Every year, I guess around New Year or Christmas, there are all these attacks that go on, rapes that go on, and the authorities just sort of write it off. It is amazing. We live in amazing times in a really bad way.
13: Oh, well, alas, well, I know a few years ago on YouTube, this is before YouTube pulled the video down, it showed Polish and German preparations for Christmas. And Polish preparations for Christmas, there were large open-air Christmas markets, there were children's parades, etc. And in Germany, they were putting hurricane fences and barbed wire around Christmas trees with heavily armed guards. And also, you know, they were putting up blockades so that people couldn't drive trucks into crowds of Christmas shoppers, to give an oddly specific example. And that was pulled down. Why do you think that was?
12: Again, this goes back to they want to hide this. They want to deny it. And the only the thing that comes to mind is that you have this sort of, call it what you will, globalist, internationalist vision of the world, which treats different peoples, countries, ethnicities, religions as interchangeable. Mm-hmm. And that is almost, it does seem like kind of a replacement for religious faith for a lot of these elites. And they simply will not hear any substantive criticism of it. And if you put that stuff out there, people will begin to be horrified by it. And it's very hard. It's very hard to look. And you hear about this stuff all the time in these countries. Mm-hmm. And I'm not just talking about 9/11, we've had shooters in this country. People have gone, it's happened several times. And it just gets buried. The stories get buried, and it's incomprehensible to me.
13: I'm going to ask you a large speculative question, knowing that we have about 3 minutes left in this segment, so I'll have to take up the thread in the next. Is it possible that the people in charge are primarily postmodernists and can't imagine that anyone takes anything seriously, including things like religion and national identity? And therefore, these protests, these concerns about what happens when you have a village of 500 people and you take 1,000 military-aged men, Muslims from North Africa, and move them into the village overnight, there is no reason to be concerned about it at all. Is that part of it? Is the people in charge can't imagine that there's anything serious taking place?
12: Sure. I mean, I do two things. One, I don't know about what the exact philosophical assumptions in terms of like the, you know, if it's postmodern or not. I do think they take nationalism seriously. I think they see it as a threat, a greater threat than having, you know, ethnic conflict. I think they think in their minds ethnic conflict is caused by things like nationalism, by emphasizing Western religion, Christianity too much. You're causing those things, that there really are no fundamental differences between people. I think that's an article of faith for them. That's why they fight this. I think that's why they ignore it so much. It's not just a policy. I think if you scratch some of these people deep down, they just think there's basically no differences. You can rearrange society, peoples, ethnicities, religions, and make them all the same. And if there is conflict, it's because people haven't changed. It's because Christians haven't sort of altered their beliefs enough. That's the big problem. If they just go on changing things, then we'll all live together, hold hands, sing kumbaya. But I think they have real serious beliefs. I think they're insane. I think they're very, very, very naive and deluded. But I don't think there are actually a lot of... There's some cynical people who are just ignoring it for pragmatic reasons. They want to ignore the conflict and all that stuff. But no, I don't think you could go... This has gone on for so long now. It's older than just the last 10 years. It's gone on for several decades. I think it's an article of faith for them.
13: As we're coming up on the break, I'm aware that before Mrs. Mullaly was seated on the cathedra in the cathedral in Canterbury, a previous occupant of the cathedra was perfectly fine with Sharia law courts, Muslim law courts being set up in the United Kingdom, which I found to be boggling. And I also wonder where are the academic feminists and all this? Because if anyone is heteronormative and not gay-friendly and not feminism-friendly, it would be the adherents of the religion of peace. And all this talk about our body, ourselves, when, you know, the really horrifying practice of genital mutilation of pubescent girls, they've got nothing to say about any of that. And I begin to scratch my head. So we're going to need to talk a little bit about ideology. We're going to have to talk about demographics, not only in Europe, but the United States as well. And then ask, what might a Catholic do? Friends, we come back and continue our conversation with historian Dr. Derek Taylor, a great friend of the show. We're going to link to his website in the show notes. We're talking about the church and Islam today. Remember, our rallying cry here at the Catholic Current is Christus Mundo, Mundus Christo, bringing Christ to the world and the world to Christ. 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We need to attract the attention of the listeners, so if these conversations get the attention they deserve, take us to your family and friends. Together, we'll take it to the whole world.

But as soon as we begin to speak about love, we have to make some clarifications, because love has been redefined by our fallen world. Our fallen world tells us that love means that you're supposed to make me happy. Love means that I have to be subjectively satisfied. Love means that I always get my way. But none of that is love. Those are all lies. In fact, that's not love. That's just self-centeredness. That's narcissism. Love is actually the exact opposite. Love is, I will die to myself in order that the good in you might flourish. I myself will suffer and take up the cross that you might flourish. Of course, as Christians, the greatest symbol for us of love is the cross of our Lord. But the Lord Jesus was willing to die that we might live. He was willing to die so the good in us might flourish even into eternal life.

0: situation. They must always be open to discovering something new that could alter their current theory. Furthermore, science presupposes an existing universe to observe and explain. Thus, it could never explain why the universe exists in the first place rather than not. Science has explanatory power, but not enough power to negate the need for God. I'm Carlo Broussard with a Ready Reason for Catholic Answers, Catholic.com.
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2: Praise be Jesus Christ. 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My returning guest is historian Dr. Derek Taylor. We're talking about the Church and Islam, very broad umbrella topic. Dr. Taylor, I think of political commentator Mark Stein, who said, the future belongs to those who show up. And it seems that in the West in general, Western Europe in particular, the people who have been showing up the most are Muslims. So just in terms of demographic fact, in many major British cities, the most popular name for boys born in that city for a number of years now has been Muhammad. The mayors of most major cities in Britain are Muslim. What is that a harbinger of over time?
3: Well, you alter your society. You replace the people with a different people, you get a different society, and you'll get the society they bring with them. And that's been proven in these places. I mentioned earlier the Pakistani gang rape. It's beyond a scandal. Like, you hear these stories and it just, you can't believe it. It's still going on. I don't know if these people who moved into these cities in Britain have such electoral clout that they become untouchable in these cities. And this, by the way, you mentioned Britain. This has happened, I guess, up in Dearborn, Michigan, where it's basically a majority Muslim city now. And so they happen. They basically come in and the Muslims are more aggressive than the other peoples, but they are the most aggressive. I will say that when you do that, and it's not just an Islamic thing, there are a lot of non-Western countries where ethnic differences alone create conflict. And these people come from societies where, for example, they don't value things like cooperating with, you know, others outside of, you know, your extended, you know, family networks. And they become very sort of tribalistic like that. And they inject that into, you know, to a Western society that depends on things like, you know, cooperation with strangers, cooperation with people who aren't like you in the modern Western world. And it creates it creates these conflicts. And yeah, with Islam, you have the added layer of this universalizing religious faith, which can become, I go back to the Pakistani thing. It's so awful. And it gets combined with these really terrible honor cultures they bring with them, which, again, they value things like group loyalty over, for example, the individual dignity of human beings.
2: Could you explain some more about honor culture, please? I think that's an important point.
3: Yeah, this is something, and we've been mentioning this, you know, right-wing circles, on social media and stuff. There's a term for this, and this, again, this is not a specifically Muslim thing. There are, again, other peoples, they have this idea, basically, that it's better to lie, it's better to just tell falsehoods than admit something that will make your clan or your tribe or your group loyalty lose face. And you'll see, and by the way, if you argue with people from other countries on like Twitter or something like this, you'll see it in action. They simply will double and triple down.

0: it's better to do that than lose face for the group. And you see it for the first time, you don't recognize it if you're a Westerner, because it just would never occur to you. Because we have a wildly different system of understanding, you know, morality and everything. Even previous to this, we've had honor cultures in the West. They're different. It's a very different thing they bring with them. And there is this sort of circling of the wagons in some of these communities. And again, you mentioned the Pakistanis in Britain. You mentioned, we'll get to this in a moment, something that's been happening in the Netherlands. But you have stuff like, I believe they have like publicly broadcasted calls to prayer for Muslims, mm-hmm. I believe, up in Dearborn, Michigan, stuff like this. Mm-hmm. So, again, it takes over public spaces and it begins to sort of take over, you know, politically, almost like that.
1: Well, I know there are all sorts of stories of, you know, you can't ring bells because that'll offend people.
0: Stuff like that.
1: You can't have dogs because that'll offend people.
0: Yeah, they're not. Yeah, Muslim. Yeah, that's I've heard that as well. Yeah, which is I'm sorry, I don't want to stop you, but
1: go ahead.
0: Mentioning dogs, Westerners love dogs.
1: Sure.
0: It is a deeply ingrained cultural thing. To have some people who are saying, I believe I read somewhere, I think it was last year, like there was Turkey's a Muslim country. They instituted, I don't know what the rationale behind it was, but a sort of mass sort of like, I guess they went around killing dogs. Things that would like, you couldn't get away with it in the United States.
1: You'd be vilified.
0: Yeah, right. Just look at any commercial, any film that has dogs in it. People love that stuff.
1: Sure.
0: If from a Western culture.
1: Sure.
0: And that's a basic, simple thing, but it really is a serious difference. And it gives the lie to this idea that you can just mix and match peoples who have very different, and sometimes, and again, get to Islam, it clashes. It's a universal faith that is opposed in many basic ways to Western Christianity. And the weird thing is, they know that. They're conscious of that, very conscious. The leaders of the West, just, it's like they're machines and somebody wiped their memories or something. That sort of incomprehensibility to them.
1: Well, you know, I know one of the things, there are a lot of controversies in the Middle East these days where very, very many Muslims live. And, you know, there's the war with Iran right now, and then there's the never-ending conflict with Israel and everybody else. And yet there doesn't, when I read documents, for example, I looked at the Abu Dhabi document that the Pope Francis signed with the Grand Imam of, was it Alexandria or Cairo? I think he was Egyptian. And you would think that it was, you know, the Rotary Club and the Elks Club getting together, suggesting we have the basis to be nice to each other. And so let's be nice and do all these good things. And, you know, I really am in favor of people not killing each other. And I really am in favor of holy war not being waged against Christians. Well, you, Dr. Taylor, you're a historian. You've studied the history of ideas. Are Christianity and Islam really starting from the same premises?
0: They do believe in, they're both monotheistic, right? So I get you can say that's a similar thesis. But they have, you know, I'll say this, two things. One, in specific, they have such radically different views of who God is. That's
1: right.
0: The problem. And that happens, by the way, when you do share things in common, sometimes you fight more. If you generally don't have any shared reference points, like take, for example, Buddhism. I don't even think most Americans understand what Buddhism is, actually. Because it's so alien.
1: Right.
0: Islam has enough there to go to war, and I say that go to war literally.
1: Mm-hmm.
0: They're rival. They are almost perfectly, not perfectly, but they're kind of, you know, rival visions of the one God,
1: mm-hmm.
0: and really can't make you can't make too many compromises theologically speaking. There again, it's a little different with Judaism because Christianity emerged from that, but with Islam, it's not. It's a very definite set of ideas. and they conflict in a lot of ways. Again, not every way. And I don't want to say, by the way, it's not impossible to live at peace or whatever.
1: Right, right.
0: But it is, you know, they were in the early stages of their history very aggressive because they had these, they were powerful. Mm-hmm. Today it's different. The aggressiveness of Islam today is partly weakness. I mean, Islamic societies are very sick, actually. I know we talk a lot about the West. Here has its problems. It's much worse in Muslim countries. They're way more corrupt than they are in the West. They're impoverished. You know, all those other sorts of things. And something like Islamic terrorism, those are the weapons of the weak. Mm-hmm. It's not like the days when they had armies that go. They don't have armies. If Iran tried to conquer Europe, the whole idea that Iran could go into Europe and conquer anything is ridiculous.
1: Right.
0: They use, you know, whatever asymmetrical warfare or terroristic tactics because they are that weak. But that doesn't mean they're harmless.
1: Right.
0: And so you get these ideas, you know. I don't know what churchmen think at the highest levels. I don't know what they're. I have suspicions, but I can't confirm them.
1: Sure, sure.
0: Why
1: I understand.
0: They think they? And again, I believe I don't want. I do not want the Vatican going out there, you know, stomping for war or something like that. I do think they should try to encourage peace.
1: Right.
0: But you have to be much more realistic about it than they have been in the last 60 plus years.
1: No, I agree with you. We can't afford to be naive. You know, I don't like it when people, you know, when civilians are dying horribly, for example. I think that that's a very terrible thing. I also think that Christians should be able to go to their churches and have a reasonable confidence that they're going to come back home alive. So I think of our brothers and sisters in North Africa. I think of the persecuted church in China, which grieves me very greatly. That's another topic for another time. But when I see some of these different statements come out, it almost seems that there is a template that's been generated, what I would call the Union of United Nations ghostwriters. You use words like confraternity and common humanity and shared home. You say justice an awful lot. You say mercy a fair amount. But there's not very much in the way of acknowledgement. You know, look, whenever there's large groups of people, there's going to be violence because we're fallen. But there's not much reference to the violence seems to be moving primarily in one direction. You know, we hear about clergy being killed. We hear about churches being burned down. But we don't hear of Christians, you know, getting together for the next crusade. I'm not calling for a crusade, but I am calling for the end of the pretense and the naivete. And I think we need to have some very difficult conversations. Friends, when we come back, we're going to continue our conversation with Dr. Derek Taylor. We're talking about Islam and the church today and some very, very common misunderstandings. After the broadcast today, go to thestationofthecross.com, get our resources list, download our audio as podcast. 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Everything you need to take us to your family and friends, we give to you. Together, let's take it around the world. We can do it with you. We cannot do without you. Let's do this good work together. Back in just 2 minutes. Please do stay with us.

0: The Station of the Cross Catholic Media Network presents Saints and Seasons. On May 30th, we celebrate the feast of St. Ferdinand III of Castile, King and Confessor. Ferdinand was born in the year of our Lord 1198 near Salamanca, Spain. He was a cousin of King St. Louis IX of France. At the age of 18, Ferdinand received the crown of Castile from his mother Berengaria and later succeeded his father Alfonso IX as King of Leon. At the wise advice of his mother, Ferdinand married the virtuous German princess Beatrice, with whom he had 7 children. As king, Ferdinand founded the University of Salamanca and countless churches, hospitals, and monasteries. His reform of Spanish law remained in use for centuries after his reign, and he was a firm but just administrator. Through 20 years of fierce crusading, Ferdinand reconquered most of Spain from the Saracen invaders. He sternly enforced morality in his army and prayed and fasted before each battle. Ferdinand marched into the grand city of Seville just before Christmas in 1248 and immediately turned the mosque into a cathedral. Only the tributary state of Granada remained in Muslim hands at the time of Ferdinand's death in 1252. His incorrupt body, clothed in his Franciscan tertiary habit, rests in the Cathedral of Seville. Also honored on this day are St. Joan of Arc, Pope St. Felix I, St. Basil the Elder and Amalia, St. Walston, St. Dimphna in the modern calendar, and many other martyrs, confessors, and holy virgins. For more about the saints and seasons of the Catholic Church, visit thestationofthecross.com/saints-and-seasons.
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3: Praise be Jesus Christ. 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And don't forget to mention the Station of the Cross. My returning guest today is historian Dr. Derek Taylor. We are touching upon the vast subject of the church and Islam today. Dr. Taylor, I think we can safely agree that the cool kids, at least on the international scene, in relation to the church, tend to be more left of center, critical theory, socialist friendly, etc., generically leftist. And certainly in secular circles, leftism is very, very influential in the West. So I find it surpassing strange that something I talked about with a guest not too long ago was called the Red-Green Alliance, that you've got leftists very enthusiastic about Muslims coming into the West. And I find that counterintuitive because, you know, as a Catholic, I don't want to throw people off of rooftops or hang them from, you know, utility poles or cranes and so on. And certainly there are factions of Islam in the West who are very enthusiastic about doing that sort of thing. What's going on here? Is it kind of the enemy of my enemy is my friend? Is it feeding the crocodile in the hopes that'll eat you last? You're a historian. What's your take on what's taking place here?
4: I have basically two thoughts about that. One of those is that you mentioned, and this is, you know, if you're a Catholic, you look at this and you think this is insane because you're thinking of the religious angle of this. I think these leftists don't look at it that way. And I think for them, and I know the, I don't know how many letters are involved in this now, but the LGBTQIA, whatever that is.
3: Right, right. Yeah, the acronym community, yeah.
4: I think the fact that most Muslims are quote unquote brown people, I think race and ethnicity matter much more to them. And I think okay. They're just willing to throw them under the bus. I think that's part of it. I also think a lot of the sort of foot soldiers in the whatever you want to, especially on like college campuses, they're not very, what's the word I'm looking for? Oh, they're dumb. And they're dumb and they're indiscriminately looking for anything that, like you said, anything that subverts the man, that gets back against the whatever oppression they're allegedly fighting. But I from what I can tell, I do think they put race above sexuality. I know that sounds hard for a Catholic to believe, but they, when push comes to shove, and yes, that's a problem for them, obviously, because it's a huge tension in their coalition. But that's my big thing is they see brown, they don't see Muslim. Is my basic take on it.
3: Gosh, well, you know, that's very naughty of you to notice that sort of thing, because you know, ethnicity and race is fine to talk about unless you know you're of European origin, and talking about the rights of indigenous people will get you a seat at the cool kids table unless you're talking about indigenous Europeans, etc. That's a whole vast topic for another time. It seems that we're in the thick of so many conflicts, and we're being told not just to bring a knife to a gunfight, but to show up completely unarmed. Because people with a history of killing us really like us this time around, and we can just get along, et cetera, et cetera. So I'm confused. I've talked about the people who should really know better club. I think there are lots of members of the club who are not serving us very well. Let's talk a little bit about, if symptoms persist, in Texas of all places, there was finally pushback, but there was a water park where they were going to have a Muslim-only day. There's a very large Hindu shrine in Texas with this, ginormous statue of a pagan deity. And this is in Texas. Minnesota changed its flag, so it looks more like the Somalian flag. Is there, how should I say this delicately, is there an attempt at, what would you call it, a cultural paradigm shift, a cultural erasure, that to the degree that the West is affiliated with Christianity, there is to be no mercy for us?
4: I think you were onto something when you said the enemy of my enemy is my friend. Because there is a sense that, yeah, we do need to, there is that clear, that sense that our past is like sinful and evil. We need to erase it. And there is this weird sense, again, on the left about that, we need to make atonement by destroying our heritage or something. That there's right. Something to that. Yeah, definitely. And I also think, and I was going to mention this earlier, this is a thought about this broadly speaking, and I'll mention this in connection with Europe. I've been thinking about, think about immigration and demographics and bringing in people from different ethnicities. Well, we know for a long time, going back to the 1830s, at least historically in the United States, importing immigrants to make new voters was a strategy Democratic Party used in big cities like New York and Boston, places like that. Mm-hmm. And what you've seen in the last 30 or 40 years, definitely the last 10 years, 20 years, is I think they've expanded that strategy to a national level. And I think there's part of that going on, right? You bring in a new mm-hmm. coalition of voters to oppose, like you said, enemy of my enemy, but it's also, drown out these, to get around elections, which you'll keep losing, right? Because your mm-hmm. your policies are unpopular. And I will say this, I know for a fact, one explanation for why these things happen in Europe, European elites look to America. They look at American elites, they imitate them. A lot of them, by the way, when they finish their careers as politicians in Europe, they move to America.
3: Is that right?
4: Center of power in the world. Yeah, absolutely.
3: Okay.
4: They don't, people follow power. They mm-hmm. do. Mm-hmm. That's just the way it is. But they, I go back to the 1990s, early 2000s. I don't know if you recall this. There was a real friendly relationship between the Clinton administration and the Blair government in Britain. And they talk, and all these people know each other. They talk to each other. They go, they're very international in their, where they live their lives. And there is a sort of globalist, it's a globalist elite, which is basically Western. It's the funny thing. Mm-hmm. Nobody else thinks like that. Definitely people from Muslim countries don't think like that. And so you had them bringing, you had them thinking, good, well, and I know for, you mentioned, enemy, my enemy. I know for a fact, because the Brits had never really had large-scale immigration ever, like we've had it here. The Blair government was one that started it. I remember reading somewhere, there was a quotation by one of Blair's underlings that basically said they did this partly. They wanted to import immigrants from other countries to literally rub it in the noses of the Tories. It was intentional for that reason.
3: Right. No, it was spiteful. I mean, as you say that, mentioning Britain, I'm going to read you a headline. And here we go. Transgender non-binary migrant without legal right to work in the UK gets elected as new member of the Scottish Parliament. And the honorable person said, I'm a transgender Tamil immigrant. My pronouns are they, them. And he's going to earn the equivalent of $105,000 a year in Britain, despite not having the right to work in the UK. Doctor, you've studied history. A culture, a civilization, a nation state can't go on like that indefinitely. Is this an indication of losing the will to live?
4: It does seem sort of like that or something. Like there's just this, and especially again in Britain, like these are smaller countries. It's such a damaging thing to encourage that type of act. It's just very damaging. Like again, it's damaging here. But I think because we're bigger and that other thing, I think we deal with it better. But it does seem it looks like a suicide pact. It really is. It is mind boggling. I follow some people who are writers on social media in Britain. And, you know, I studied Britain. I studied English history especially. And it just blows your mind. You know, this wasn't like this when I was a kid there. This is within the last 20 or so years that this has happened. And it's just, I don't have words to describe it. It is it's very disturbing. And I don't know. I can't believe I'm at a loss for words, but I am to describe just my, you think, you know, when I was younger, I used to think, you know, I've studied all this history. Nothing surprises me. You're not going to see anything new. And then, oh boy.
3: Oh boy.
4: The good Lord says, no, no, no, no.
3: Yeah, hold my beer.
4: It's over.
3: Yeah.
4: You're going to be surprised. And you get surprised. And it seems like every day now. I had not heard that story you just read. It just gets, there's no end almost to the shock.
3: Here's your concern for me as a religious and as a cleric. You know, and as a student of human history and the human condition, the church, at least since the fall of Rome, has been the guardian and steward of culture and civilization and learning. And empires rise and fall, tyrants rise and fall, regimes rise and fall. And yet, the church is there to be the voice of sanity and sobriety, and to plant the seeds of perennial wisdom in every location and every generation. Does it seem to you that there's less of an inclination to do that now?
4: Yes, it does. And I had a thought I was going to share with you. I don't have time, however, come up against the break. But
3: right.
4: I remember I was having a conversation with an Orthodox Christian years ago. Now, it was very cordial. And he was complaining to me about Rome and how they seem to sort of, you know, you mentioned what was it, United Nations speak,
3: speak
4: that way. Mm-hmm. And I told him I thought the reason was I think the church sees itself as the spiritual guardian of civilization. Mm-hmm. Unfortunately, how the Middle Ages, they had the Holy Roman Empire, right? And they saw themselves as the counterpart of that. I think I sincerely believe there is something like this. The Vatican thinks of itself as the like spiritual partner of the United Nations, that the United Nations somehow represents the whole world. And there are so many questionable assumptions going into that.
3: Right.
4: But I think that's the kind of thing that makes them think, well, yeah, that was all that stuff about Rome. We're now a global civilization and we're there to sort of take care of that. And there is no global civilization. There just isn't. No matter how economically connected you are, no matter what technology we have that makes us be able to talk to each other across the world, that does not make us exactly alike.
3: Right.
4: And the way the Vatican talks like that is not a good sign. No.
3: Right, right. Now, the idea that, you know, we're all equally human beings. We're all sinners. We all need the mercy and grace of God. That is absolutely true. And there are notes and features of civilization and culture that are distinctively Christian and Catholic that I think are perennial, that are universal, and that we have a profound obligation for before God, and also for love of neighbor to hand on. And our disinclination these days to do that, I find very deeply troubling. Dr. Derek Taylor, thank you for another fascinating conversation. God bless your good work, and I look forward to next time.
4: Thank you so much, Father. Appreciate it.
3: I'm Jesuit Father Robert McCaig, your host every day of The Catholic Current. It's a timely Tuesday. You know what that means? Coming up next, timely thoughts. You and me reflecting on what we've heard today. So you do want to stay with us for the whole hour. Be part of the conversation. Follow or following by following us on Gab. That's GAB.com. The channel is The Catholic Current. 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Comments, questions, suggestions, recommendations. We read everything that you said. I wish I could write a personal response to everyone. I can't. But friends, we're in this together because we want to be so very much more than just merely relevant. Back in just 2 minutes. Please do stay with us.

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5: 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Here we are, the last segment of A Timely Tuesday. I had been speaking with historian Dr. Derek Taylor about the vast subject of the Church and Islam and just kind of the confusing mixed signals that we get from the powers that be and the cool kids and senior Catholic cadres of the People Should Really Know Better Club on the one hand, along with a lot of Western governments, and then the people who kill clergy and Catholic worshipers and burn down churches. What's going on here? I suppose I'm obliged to say I don't hate anyone. I'm not advocating vigilantism or anything like that, but I want to have an honest conversation and ask who's killing whom, who's burning whose places of worship, and who are our real friends, and do we have enemies? So I got to thinking, you know, less and less I write out my sermons for a variety of reasons, but sometimes I do. And I thought it would be fitting to wrap up with an extended quote from a sermon I wrote several years ago. Now, I hasten to add that we're not doing timely thoughts today because I'm pre-recording this before travel. So this is more timeless thoughts on A Timely Tuesday rather than headlines of the day, because something may be happening on the day that this is broadcast and I'm not addressing it because it didn't happen yet. But here's what I included as part of a sermon, and you tell me whether or not this is akin to the preaching that you might hear. I ask, do we have any enemies? If we are honest, I think we must admit that we do. There are people who hate us because we won't take down the crucifix. There are people who hate us because we will not leave the tabernacle empty. There are people who hate us because we kiss the pages of the gospel and not another book. These people may threaten us, but we will not remove ourselves from the source of human life and everlasting life. We will not withdraw from the living and life-giving God, the Word made flesh, who dwells among us still. Christ calls us to extend mercy. He gives us the grace to do so. He gives us the grace and solemn obligation to resist evil, to stand against hate, and to uphold the culture of life against the culture of death in both its secular and sectarian guises. Christ calls us, the church blesses us, and our nation, civilization, and world need us. In this time, which in God's providence is our time, in this time we are called to be peacemakers and watchmen and heralds and prophets and teachers and warriors, and above all, to be strong in God's strength and victorious in his victory. In this time and place that God has given us, we cannot afford to be lukewarm, partially committed, or insufficiently prepared. Let's resolve today that we'll begin to work as never before as neighbors and citizens, as scholars and as students, and above all, as people who are baptized and so consecrated for resurrection. Let's resolve to work to form a people who will stand unafraid with clear eyes and uplifted hands as Christ comes to restore all things to our Heavenly Father. We must embrace the noble Christian tradition of protecting what God has entrusted to our care. We as individuals, and especially as a Catholic community, must put ourselves between those who hate Christ and those who embrace them. Consider this quote from the Office of Readings from the Liturgy of the Hours, Volume 4. Quote, "We are warriors now, fighting on the battlefield of faith, and God sees all we do. The angels watch, and so does Christ. What honor and glory and joy to do battle in the presence of God and to have Christ approve our victory," end quote. I continue with the sermon. Those beautiful and haunting words point to our vocation to be a community of vigilant discernment and militant intercession as we read the signs of the times. Reading the word of God, let's prepare ourselves for what is coming next. Preparing, but not with a sense of fear or with a sense of despair. Preparing rather with a sense of lively obedience, with a sense of solemn duty and a resourcefulness born of a commitment to ensure that our children, our nation, and our civilization will continue to stand, and that the faith of the church founded by Christ will be handed on to the next generation. With God's grace, we can choose who will write the pages of our history, whether it will be written by our enemies standing upon our graves and the smoldering ruins of our culture, or whether it will be written by our children who learn in our schools and pray in our churches. And at all times, let us take heart, even in our struggles, especially our struggle against our own sin and against the powers of this present darkness. Let us recall these words of our Lord, who said to us, "Blessed are you when people hate you, when they exclude you and insult you and denounce your name as evil on account of the Son of Man. Rejoice and leap for joy on that day. Behold, your reward will be great in heaven." And that's how I ended the sermon. And even as I confess that my days of leaping for joy, my best days for leaping for any reason are probably behind me at my age and my sedentary lifestyle. But I'll ask you, is that the kind of preaching that you usually hear? Do you hear preaching that acknowledges that we do have enemies precisely because we are Catholic? Do you hear in your preaching that we have enemies, secular and sectarian and preternatural, who want us silent or silenced or compromised or dead precisely because we are Christians, and especially because we are Catholics? If you do hear that kind of preaching or not, I do hope you'd let me know at thestationofthecross.com/askfather, because it may be time for me to do another project for the promotion of preaching. We'll see about that. But here's what I want to leave you with, friends. God our Lord does not require us to be naive. He never asks us to forget the lessons of history. And he never asks us to not love or not defend what he entrusted to the church he founded. And there are people who do wish us ill and wish us dead precisely because we are Christians. how would life be different for us as individuals, as communities of whatever size, if we acknowledge that fact? Now, I want everyone to be converted. I want everyone to be gathered into Christ. I want that surely. I know with absolute certainty that all Christians have received the great commission to preach the gospel to all nations, and there will be peace on earth, and the will of the Father will be done on earth as it is in heaven when everyone is Christian. I do pray for that happy day. I don't expect to see it in my lifetime, but maybe someday soon it will happen, and lives will be saved, and souls will be saved, and best of all, God will be glorified. I'm Jesuit Father Robert McTague, your host every day here at the Catholic Current. Join us tomorrow for another episode of the Catholic Current. Great topic, lively guest, and great conversation. One topic, one guest, 1 hour. That's what we do here at the Catholic Current. 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Through the intercession of Our Lady of Mount Carmel, may Mighty God bless you, Father, Son, and Holy Spirit. Go in peace, and please do pray for me, for I am a sinner.

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2: Welcome to From the Housetops. We begin this week's program with a sermon by Father Brian O'Hanlon, given at St. Benedict Center's annual May procession honoring the Mother of God.
3: Our Lord sends the Holy Ghost upon the apostles after they pray in the presence of the Blessed Virgin Mary. And St. Luke makes it very clear in the Acts of the Apostles that Our Lady was present with them praying for the coming of the Holy Ghost. And why is St. Luke so clear, so adamant about this? Because he begins his gospel talking about our Lord coming into the world through the fiat of our Blessed Mother. And so St. Luke wants to make it clear that God, in fact, never comes into the world without the intercession, without the fiat of Our Lady. Our Lady was the means by which our Lord came into the world, by which he took flesh, our flesh, so that he could die for us and give us a share in his divinity. And it is by Our Lady's prayer for the church, because she is the mother of the church, that the Holy Ghost came into the world to give birth and manifest the church to the nations, to the whole world, as the means of salvation and the means of the continuing presence of our blessed Lord in the world. And if you and I are going to be faithful to our Lord, if you and I are going to know our Lord and by him know the Father, as he calls us in the gospel, then we too must be faithful to our blessed Mother and allow her to form within us a fitting habitation for the most holy Trinity, because she was the tabernacle, is the tabernacle wherein abides the most holy Trinity. Now, how do we ensure that we are on the right path in allowing our Blessed Mother to work that within us? Well, St. Louis de Montfort very helpfully gives us guidance in that. And he says that there are four things that we should keep in mind in our devotion to our Blessed Mother. We can call it an examination of conscience, if we will, to see where we are, or we can call it those goals, the things to which we should be aspiring to make sure that we are allowing Our Lady to be the one who draws the Holy Ghost into our souls, to make sure that it is our Blessed Mother who, as St. Louis de Montfort liked to say, is the magnet who draws God down from heaven to us. There are four things that he says we have to keep in mind. Our devotion to our Blessed Mother has to be interior, it has to be tender, it has to be constant, and it has to be holy. He starts by saying it has to be interior, within us. Very often we can be convinced that our devotion to our Blessed Mother is simply that. We do a certain set of devotions every day, every week, every month, every year, whatever we do, and it is some kind of action that we perform, and that somehow gets us into God's good graces. But the reality is that we worship God with our entire being. This is very clear to us in Mass, especially at High Mass. All of our senses are stimulated by our participation in the Mass. We use our bodies. We stand, we sit, we kneel. But the truth that God reveals to us about himself through the holy sacrifice of the Mass penetrates into our intellect, so that we know God, as the gospel says. And by knowing God, we are able to love him. We are able to use our intellect and our will to unite what we know to be good, to be true, to be beautiful, with the sentiments of God, and so have our desires united to him. These are interior acts. I know that there is a school here, and the students are probably used to having to study for their exams. The reality is we study so that we are quick to be able to know why we do what we do, to have the knowledge at hand. And those who go into trades or who study through higher learning have to be able to know quickly what it is that they're supposed to do in their day-to-day lives. But if the most important thing that we do is worship God, is live our lives for God, then we have to study, that is, we have to meditate on the truths that God has revealed. We have to be so convinced of the truth of the gospel, the truth of the teachings of the church, that those principles, those teachings, are the first thing that comes to mind when we do anything that we do. That everything that we do begins with Christ, and by him is brought happily to completion. And the best way for us to come to know our blessed Lord is by meditating on the mysteries of his life through the intercession of Our Lady, who knew him and loved him best out of anyone in history. And by praying the rosary, by allowing her to guide us in that knowledge of Christ, she allows those sentiments in her Immaculate Heart to sink into our souls so that we live according to those truths. And once they sink into our souls, we have a conversation with her, a conversation with God. We speak to God and listen to his voice in the depths of our souls. And this is what it means to be interior, so that no matter what is going on in our life, no matter how tumultuous things are in the world, in the church, in our lives, in our families, in our work, no matter what's going on, we recognize the presence of Christ within us. We turn to ourselves and ask our Blessed Mother for those things that we need for our salvation. And so St. Louis de Montfort then says that we need to relate to her as a mother. That is, our devotion to her needs to be tender. Not lukewarm, he says, not scrupulous. That is to say that we have a tender love and a filial confidence, recognizing that we, by our baptism, have been given a participation in the life of God. We have become adopted sons and daughters of our Heavenly Father, and therefore spiritual sons and daughters of our Blessed Mother. And we should relate to her as a mother, not simply by saying, okay, if I say my complete rosary every day, then somehow that means I'm going to be saved, or saying, okay, I've said this prayer and this prayer and this prayer. No. We allow ourselves, I'm not saying not to do those things, by the way, I'm saying that we allow those things to remind us that we are doing something for our mother out of love for her. And we allow those prayers, those devotions, to form our hearts and our souls, not merely as external practices, not merely as something to check off of a list, but really something to draw us deeper into a relationship with our Blessed Mother. And I should note that this is why the family rosary is so important, and especially that fathers lead their families in praying the rosary, so that the children formed in that family community recognize our Blessed Mother as their mother, and they see that tender love, and that we, as parents, allow ourselves to guide those who have been entrusted to our care in that love, making sure that we are good models of our Heavenly Father and of our Blessed Mother, so that children understand how to be confident in the intercession of our Blessed Mother, how to rely on her in all of their spiritual needs. That loving affection for our Blessed Mother that moves us not to want to check something off of a list, but to want to, out of love, pray for her. Very often, families will say to me, well, Father, it's so difficult to pray the rosary together because, you know, my little kid is running around all over the living room and the baby is screaming and I can barely focus on what it is that I'm trying to do. And they see this as, well, I'm not really giving proper honor to God in the rosary, and so maybe it's not something that I should be doing. And to that, I would reply that a mother, if your child goes out and picks a bunch of dandelions out of the field, you know, a bunch of weeds, and brings them to you, you're going to think that those weeds are the most beautiful expression of the love of your children for you, right? Our Blessed Mother is the same way. When you are giving complete weeds to our Blessed Mother because you are persevering in praying the rosary with your family. You might think that you're distracted. You might think that you can barely focus on what's going on. But the reality is, when you're recognizing the presence of Christ in your family, when you're recognizing that Our Lady is interceding for you through all of that, you are giving a beautiful gift to our Blessed Mother. And we should remember that the word rosary actually means rose garden. And so the idea is that every time we say Hail Mary, we're plucking a flower for our Blessed Mother to present to her. And whatever we give her, whether they're weeds, whether they're the worst flowers we can find, she always gives them to God as a beautiful bouquet of fragrant roses. That is what is going on when we're praying the rosary. And those mysteries of Christ's life are penetrating into our souls and rising up as a sweet fragrance to Him. And so we learn that tender devotion to our Blessed Mother through our devoted prayers for her. Our prayer to our Blessed Mother must be constant. That is, we don't only think, oh gosh, I have this crisis, now I'm gonna go to our Blessed Mother and ask her to sort out the situation for me. Not, I need some kind of help with my house or my car or my job or something like that, so this is the time to go to our Blessed Mother and ask her for help. No, constancy in devotion to our Blessed Mother means that in all the joys and all the sorrows of our life, we go to our Blessed Mother. Everything that we need spiritually and temporally, we go to her, keeping in mind that those spiritual gifts, Our Lady is the seat of wisdom. And so she knows better than we do what it is that we truly need for our salvation. And when we're praying, and it seems that our prayers are not being answered, when it seems like we have to wait to know what God's plan is, if we are going to Our Lady, we know that whatever we are asking for and the way that God is responding to those prayers, He is responding in the best way possible for us, because Our Lady knows exactly what we need.
4: We'll be back with more from the housetops after this break.
5: The Station of the Cross Catholic Media Network presents Saints and Seasons. On May 30th, we celebrate the feast of St. Ferdinand III of Castile, King and Confessor. Ferdinand was born in the year of our Lord 1198 near Salamanca, Spain. He was a cousin of King St. Louis IX of France. At the age of 18, Ferdinand received the crown of Castile from his mother Berengaria, and later succeeded his father Alfonso IX as King of Leon. At the wise advice of his mother, Ferdinand married the virtuous German princess Beatrice, with whom he had 7 children. As king, Ferdinand founded the University of Salamanca and countless churches, hospitals, and monasteries. His reform of Spanish law remained in use for centuries after his reign, and he was a firm but just administrator. Through 20 years of fierce crusading, Ferdinand reconquered most of Spain from the Saracen invaders. He sternly enforced morality in his army and prayed and fasted before each battle. Ferdinand marched into the grand city of Seville just before Christmas in 1248 and immediately turned the mosque into a cathedral. Only the tributary state of Granada remained in Muslim hands at the time of Ferdinand's death in 1252. His incorrupt body, clothed in his Franciscan tertiary habit, rests in the Cathedral of Seville. Also honored on this day are St. Joan of Arc, Pope St. Felix I, St. Basil the Elder and Amalia, St. Walston, St. Dimphna in the modern calendar, and many other martyrs, confessors, and holy virgins. For more about the saints and seasons of the Catholic Church, visit thestationofthecross.com/saints and seasons.

0: all of our concerns, all of our causes, all of our relationships, everything in our lives, we entrust to the hands of our faithful mother. And finally, our devotion to our Blessed Mother has to be holy. That is, we can't think that we are somehow going to attain salvation by saying that we are devoted to our Blessed Mother and then doing whatever we want. And of course, there are all those stories about people who would rob a bank with their scapular on and then think that they're going to be fine. And then somehow the scapular has a way of getting off of them before they die, before they get hit by a bus or shot by the cops or whatever. We need to remember that when we relate to our Blessed Mother, remember, we relate like children to her. We give her something in thanksgiving. We talk to her. Praying the rosary is the best form of this. And we remember that she clothes us. Wearing the brown scapular is the best form of this. We receive from our Blessed Mother the scapular, which represents all of the things that she does for us. We give back to her our prayers, our devotion, the rosary being the capital, the highest of all of those things that we give to our Blessed Mother. And these things should remind us of that relationship that we have with her, and not be presumptuous in our devotions, not think that merely by practicing those external things that that is going to save us, but rather by that constant communication with our Blessed Mother, by that constant meditation on the mysteries of the life of our Lord through the eyes, through the Immaculate Heart of our Blessed Mother, then we will become truly holy, truly united from God, and we will realize that the things of this world are passing, that the most important thing for us is eternal life, is allowing our Lord to form himself within us, because it is by his image in us that we will be judged. We are judged on our love for God above all things, our love for our neighbor as ourselves, for the love of God. And it is by having the image of Christ within us, that is, by his love being the love with which we love, that supernatural love, which is the indication of the indwelling of the Holy Ghost, the gifts of the Holy Ghost, the indication that we are in the state of grace, that is on what we will be judged at the end of our lives. Now, those of you who know me know that I used to be a mathematician like Father Becker, and I always like to remind people, if you say 5 decades of the rosary, every day for 55 years, so God willing, you live to be 55 years old. If you say 5 decades of the rosary every day for 55 years, you have said over 1 million Hail Marys. And that is 1 million times that you have asked Our Lady to intercede for you at the hour of your death. Think about that. 1 million times that you have asked Our Lady to be there at the hour of your death. But it's not just at the hour of our death that she is interceding for us. It is a whole lifetime of her preparing us to have her Son formed within us, because she is the means by which God comes into the world. She is the means by which we are sanctified. And so we should examine our consciences, we should examine our lives and see if our love for our Blessed Mother, which we are expressing today in our beautiful May procession, our beautiful crownings, whether that exterior act that shows the world what we know to be important about our Blessed Mother, whether that is reflected in our lives, in our souls, by our devotion to our Blessed Mother, that is interior, that is tender, that is constant, and that is holy. In the name of the Father, and of the Son, and of the Holy Ghost. Amen.
1: The Lady in Blue, Mystical Missionary of Texas. In the summer of 1629, about 50 Humano Indians from western Texas appeared before the Spanish Franciscan friars at the town of Isleta, near modern-day Albuquerque, New Mexico. Smaller groups of the Humano had been coming there for some years, each time asking for missionaries to teach their as-yet uncatechized nation the faith of Christ. The friars inquired exactly how they had learned about our Lord, and in return they would always tell the same rather odd story, that a mysterious lady in blue had been appearing among them and instructing them about God and the Christian religion. It was she, they said, who told them to come to this place and ask for baptism. Although the friars were sympathetic to the Humanos' need for missionaries, the tale about the lady had been easily enough dismissed. There were no Spanish friars in that faraway region, let alone women. But on this last embassy in 1629, that odd

0: story struck a chord with their superior, Father Alonso de Benavides, who had been charged to investigate these strange reports and also to get to the bottom of strange rumors that a Spanish nun was somehow being mystically transported to the Americas. He interviewed the Humano themselves, who pointed to a portrait of a nun and stated that the lady in blue, though younger in age, wore similar clothes. Intrigued, he sent two missionaries to the Humano homeland in western Texas. The missionaries found the people knowledgeable of the faith and baptized a number of them. Benavides composed an account of what had happened, then set off for Spain, trying to track down who the nun was. There he learned that it was Sister Maria of the Convent of the Immaculate Conception in Agreda. Under obedience, she was directed to reveal these hidden aspects of her interior life, and she also described details of the country, America, and the different peoples of that region. Benavides left the meeting completely convinced. Later, the ecclesiastical authorities investigated her and found her mystical gifts to be authentic. To this day, American folklore reveres Venerable Mary of Jesus of Agreda as one of the founders of the Catholic faith in the state of Texas, despite her apparently never leaving her convent. But it is through her spiritual writing that she earned the most fame in her lifetime. Indeed, Benavides himself would later say that, quote, "I call God to witness that my esteem for her holiness has been increased more by the noble qualities which I discern in her than by all the miracles which she has wrought in America," end quote. Venerable Maria de Agreda, her cause for beatification is now ongoing, left her mortal life on May 24th, 1665, leaving behind a spiritual classic, the mystical City of God. And the locals in Texas continue to cherish a legend that when she said farewell to the Indians for the last time and faded away beyond the hills, she left the area blanketed in deep blue flowers, the color of her robe, the Texas blue bonnet. This article was published by the Priestly Fraternity of St. Peter in Scranton, Pennsylvania. For more information, they may be contacted at fssp.com.
1: St. John Bosco, the great friend of youth, once said, "Frequent Holy Communion and daily Mass are the two pillars of education." At Immaculate Heart of Mary School in Still River, Massachusetts, students are blessed to attend the traditional Latin Mass as part of their daily schedule. Immaculate Heart of Mary School was started in 1976 in response to the needs of families who identified a crisis in Catholic education. To the present day, the brothers and sisters of the Slaves of the Immaculate Heart of Mary continue their educational mission. Immaculate Heart of Mary School, grades 1 through 12, teaches the Catholic faith and its spiritual goals with no apologies. 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
0: The Liturgical Year by Abbot Garinger. In the very last pages, written for his monumental work, The Liturgical Year, Abbot Garinger offers this beautiful meditation on Corpus Christi. "The grand feast," he says, "has at length dawned upon us, and everything is speaking of the triumph of faith and love." In his exquisite hymn, Adoro Te Devote, St. Thomas Aquinas says, quote, "On the cross the divinity alone was hid, but here the humanity too is hid," end quote. And yet, on no day of the year is the Church more triumphant and more demonstrative than she is upon this feast. Heaven is all radiant, our earth has clad herself with her best, that she may do homage to him who has said, "I am the flower of the fields and the lily of the valleys." Not satisfied today with elevating the bread of life immediately after the words of consecration, she will carry it beyond the precincts of her churches, amidst clouds of incense, and on paths strewn with flowers. And her children, on bended knee, will adore under heaven's vaulted canopy him who is their King and their God. Those joys which each separate solemnity of the year brought to us seem to come back upon us, all of them at once today. The royal prophet had foretold this when he said, "He, the Lord, hath made a remembrance, a memorial of his wonderful works. He hath given food to them that fear him." Holy Church is filled with enthusiasm, holding in her arms the divine spouse who said, "Lo, I am with you all days, even to the consummation of the world." Nothing could be more formal, and the promise had been faithfully kept. It is true, we beheld him ascending from Mount Olivet. He went up into heaven, and there he sitteth at his Father's right hand. But ever since the memorable day of Pentecost, when the Holy Ghost took possession of the church, the sacred mystery of the supper has been celebrated in virtue of those words spoken by Jesus, "Do this in remembrance of me." And from that day forward, the human race has never been deprived of the presence of its head and its Redeemer. No wonder, therefore, that Holy Mother Church, possessing as she does the Word, the Son of God, is suddenly filled with wisdom. The sacramental species, it is true, are there shrouding the mystery, but they are only existing for the purpose of leading into the invisible. These were the last words written by Abbot Garinger for his liturgical year. The reading for the Mass of Corpus Christi is taken from St. Paul's first letter to the Corinthians, chapter 11. "Brethren, for I have received of the Lord that which also I delivered unto you, that the Lord Jesus, the same night in which he was betrayed, took bread, and giving thanks, broke, and said, Take ye and eat, this is my body, which shall be delivered for you. This do for the commemoration of me. In like manner, also the chalice, after he had supped, saying, This chalice is the New Testament in my blood. This do ye as often as you shall drink, for the commemoration of me. For as often as you shall eat this bread and drink the chalice, you shall show the death of the Lord until he come. Therefore, whosoever shall eat this bread or drink the chalice of the Lord unworthily shall be guilty of the body and of the blood of the Lord. But let a man prove himself, and so let him eat of that bread and drink of the chalice. For he that eateth and drinketh unworthily eateth and drinketh judgment unto himself, not discerning the body of the Lord." The Holy Eucharist, both as sacrifice and sacrament, is the very center of the Christian religion, and therefore our Lord would have a fourfold testimony to be given in the inspired writings to its institution. Besides the accounts given by Saints Matthew, Mark, and Luke, we have also that of Saint Paul, and which he received from the lips of Jesus himself, who vouchsafed to appear to him after his conversion and instruct him. Saint Paul lays particular stress on the power given by our Lord to his disciples of renewing the act which he himself had just been doing. He tells us, what the evangelist had not explicitly mentioned, that as often as a priest consecrates the body and blood of Christ, he shows, he announces, the death of the Lord. By that expression, he tells us that the sacrifice of the cross and that of our altars is one and the same. It is, likewise, by the immolation of our Redeemer on the cross, that the flesh of this Lamb of God is truly meat and his blood truly drink. Let not the Christian therefore forget it, even on this day of festive triumph. The Church insists on the same truth in her collect or her prayer for this Mass. O God, who under this wonderful sacrament has left us a memorial of thy passion, grant us, we beseech thee, so to reverence the sacred mysteries of thy body and blood, that in our souls we may always feel the fruit of thy redemption.
2: From the Housetops is produced by the Slaves of the Immaculate Heart of Mary, Still River, Massachusetts.
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0: next is Archbishop Fulton J. Sheen on the Commandments, Part 2.
1: Peace be to you. In treating the commandments, it was said that the first three treat of our duties to God, and the last six of our duties to neighbor. In between the two is the fourth commandment, which is honor thy father and thy mother. This commandment has been placed in between the two because it is a bond between both God and neighbor. The justice that we owe our parents is very close to the justice that we owe to God. And it is also related to the justice we owe our neighbor. After God, it was our parents who gave us life. And this fourth commandment, therefore, is the commandment which not only links the two, but which also provides best of all for the future of our civilization. Napoleon was once asked, when does the education of a child begin? And he answered, 20 years before the child is born, in the education of the mother. There is much truth to this, because the parents take the place of God in the home. A child is so much clay in the hands of the parent. And how that child is molded will decide the future of it. When God gave to the parents a child, he made a crown for that child in heaven. Woe be to the parents who do not fulfill the high destiny and vocation of that child. Hence, one of the gravest dangers facing children can be the example of their parents. Delinquency begins at home. Parental delinquency becomes juvenile delinquency. The divine law, therefore, regarding the two, has been clearly put in sacred scripture. There is a double relationship. In the Epistle to the Colossians, we read, first of all, of the relationship that children should have to parents, then later on, the relation that parents have to children. First of all, children in relationship to parents. Children must be obedient to their parents in every way. It is a gracious sign of serving the Lord. In other words, it is accounted as obeying God himself. Now the parents in relationship to children. And you parents must not rouse your children to resentment, or you will break their spirits. There must therefore be that gentleness that characterizes the mercy of God toward us. What a beautiful lesson of obedience is given to us in the divine child at Nazareth. There is no evidence that he ever gave to Mary and Joseph just the nominal right to command. Rather, the scripture says he lived there in subjection to them. Imagine, God subject to man. God before whom the angels and principalities and powers tremble is subject to Mary. And to Joseph for Mary's sake. Here are the two great miracles of humility and exaltation. The God-man obeying a woman, and the woman commanding the God-man. The very fact that he became subject to her endows her with power, and that obedience lasted for 30 years. By this long span of voluntary obedience, He revealed that the fourth commandment is the bedrock of family life. In a larger way, how else could the primal sin of disobedience against God be undone, except by the obedience in the flesh of the very God who was once defied? It was Lucifer who said, "I will not obey." And Eden caught up that echo. Down the ages, its inflection traveled, worming its way into the nook and crevices of every family where there was gathered a father and mother and a child. Here is something to remember. As parents surrender their legitimate authority and primary responsibility to their children, the state begins to take over. When the parents no longer bring up their children in the love and fear of God, and the children become juvenile delinquents, then the state takes over the home and takes over the children. That is why obedience in the home is the foundation of obedience in the commonwealth. For in each instance, conscience submits to a trustee of God's authority. If it be true that the world has lost its respect for authority, it is only because it has lost it first in the home. And as we said before, as the home loses this authority, then the state begins to become tyrannical. There is a bond established between the home and the state. It was democracy that put man on a pedestal. It was feminism that put woman on a pedestal. But neither democracy nor feminism can live a generation unless a child is first put on a pedestal, and such is the significance of Nazareth. How our Lord warned, too, about caring for the child. As he put it, "And if anyone hurts the conscience of one of these little ones that believe in me, he had better have been drowned in the depths of the sea with a millstone hung about his neck." It is not to be thought, however, that obedience in the home does not include every other kind of obedience. That commandment embraces what is known as the virtue of pietas, or piety, and it involves family and neighbor and the state. All authority comes from God. And this commandment obliges us to obey civil authority. Remember when Pilate boasted that he had power to condemn our blessed Lord? Our Lord said that he would not have the power unless it came to him from above. So sacred scripture tells us, every soul must be submissive to its lawful superiors. Authority comes from God only, and all authorities that hold sway are of God's ordinance. It is very beautiful to realize that both St. Paul and St. Peter asked for obedience to civil rulers, even though the civil ruler was Nero, would put them both to death. You will also find that those who love God are always the great patriots. Whenever there begins to be a decline of patriotism in a country, there was always a decline of belief in God. That brings us now to the other commandments, the fifth to the tenth. Our blessed Lord said that we were to love our neighbor as ourselves. Now, how do we love ourselves? Well, we love ourselves very much. We enter into a room, we look for the best chair. We do not buy the clothes that will look most unattractive upon us. We choose desserts with considerable discretion in regard to taste. We like praise. In fact, we love ourselves very much. But there are also some things we do not like about ourselves. We do not hate ourselves when we are boorish and loud and insulting to others, or make excessive demands upon our neighbor, or when we tell untruths that hurt our friends. You see, therefore, we can love ourselves and hate ourselves. What is it that we love in ourselves? Well, we love what is good in ourselves and we hate what is bad in ourselves. Applying that to our neighbor, we love what is good in them and we hate what is sinful in them. So we love the sinner and we hate the sin. We love the neighbor as a spiritual self, but we do not necessarily love him as a carnal self. Our blessed Lord, therefore, tied together love of himself and love of neighbor and love of ourselves. There could, therefore, be two great errors. One is to love God without loving our neighbor, and the other would be to love our neighbor without loving God. We are often invited to take part in brotherhood weeks, brotherhood causes. There's much talk of the brotherhood of man. All that is very good and true, but how can we be brothers unless we have a common father? To leave the fatherhood of God out of the brotherhood of man is to make us all a race of illegitimate children. But the love of neighbor is not to be standardized solely upon our love of ourselves, but rather upon the way that our Lord has loved us. And that is the way he put it. This is my commandment, that you should love one another as I have loved you. But who is my neighbor? The one who lives next door? Probably, particularly if he be an enemy. In the parable of the Good Samaritan, it was not the one who lived next door, but the one who was farthest away who turned out to be the neighbor. We can never tell in advance who is our neighbor. That is to say, the neighbor involved in love your neighbor. The neighbor can be a friend, just as our blessed Lord was a friend of Lazarus, and the neighbor could be an enemy, as was the case of the man who was injured on the road from Jerusalem to Jericho. The neighbor is the one who is in need. As regards interior esteem, interior value, the saints certainly have more of our esteem than do sinners. But on this earth, charity must be guided by the greatness of misery. First spiritual misery, then corporal. If there are two who are in misery and both are equally needy, and we can give to the one who is closest to us, either by blood or by friendship. We said that the neighbor can also be the enemy. And our blessed Lord gave us this counsel, but I tell you, love your enemies. Do good to those who hate you. Pray for those who persecute and insult you. Love of enemies is actually the touchstone to prove whether or not our love is truly divine. Hence our blessed Lord said that before we bring a gift to him at the altar, we should go and be reconciled to our brother. If there's any conflict between us. And our Lord did not say, if you have something against your brother, he rather said, if your brother has something against you. Now, how can we be related to our neighbor? Well, by mind, by body, and then as regards things. First of all, our mind. We can be bound up with our neighbor in our thoughts, desires, resolutions, the way we speak to them, the way we listen to them. Then we can be related to our neighbor in body. We may work with them, we may work for them, and then too, there can be pleasure as regards the communication of body with body. Finally, we can be bound to our neighbor as regards things, money, land, and property, the whole economic order. We are taking these three, mind, body, and mind, because they are, or rather things, because they are the sources when they are disordered and perverted. Of the three major kinds of sin, pride, which refers to the mind, lust or impurity, which refers to the body, and finally, avarice, which refers to things. Now let us take up our relationship to the neighbor as regards our thoughts, our mind. Here we deal with temptations because they are wholly in the mind. There are three elements to a temptation: suggestion, delight, consent. You cannot sin in your mind until there is consent. And the consent comes from the will, not from the feeling. First, the suggestion may come from the eye, the ear, the memory, the imagination. A suggestion to sin, just as Eve was tempted by the word of Satan. Then secondly, there can be delight. And that can even be physical. We can feel the repercussion of the thought in our body. It does not make any difference how long that feeling may endure. There is no sin until there is consent. I will to consent to that thought, or I will not to consent to it. We are not therefore to think that we are bad simply because we are tempted. We are tempted because we're human. It is only the consent which is wrong. Now our relationship as regards the mind to our neighbor obliges us therefore to speak the truth. And why the truth? Well, simply because no other moral virtue can grow up without it. And furthermore, because in the sacrament of confirmation we receive the spirit of truth. And also because the membership in the mystical body becomes more intimate, as St. Paul tells us, when we are bound together by truth. And the reason we are asked, therefore, to be truthful is simply because the whole incarnation is truth. Remember that the Word became flesh. In other words, the inner Word or the thought of God became flesh, became externalized. And so too, as the Son is the image of the Father, so what I say externally, with my lips, must be the image of what is in my mind internally. Word became flesh and dwelt amongst us. Therefore, all sins against truth are forbidden, like lying and boasting, defaming character, injuring another's good name, rash judgment, falsely accusing others, denying our faith even under persecution, hypocrisy, And then even resolving to do something that is evil, even when we are unable to carry it out. One can commit murder by thinking about it, resolving to do it, even though the thought never passes into act. That is why the commandments say, thou shalt not covet thy neighbor's wife. Thou shalt not covet thy neighbor's goods. Our blessed Lord said, any man looking after a woman and lusting after her hath already committed adultery with her in his own heart. See, the church does not wait, or rather our blessed Lord does not wait until a thought passes out into act. He's not interested just in hygiene. He keeps clean all of the motivations of action. All the little rivers that run into the ocean are kept clean, and the ocean itself will be kept clean. Next, we come to the body. Our body, and also bodies of others. Now, the reason the body is deserving of respect is because, well, in the natural order, it is bound with the soul to constitute a person, and in the supernatural order, becomes a temple of God because we are in the state of grace. So sacred scripture says to us, I appeal to you by God's mercies to offer your bodies as a living sacrifice, consecrated to God and worthy of his acceptance. I believe that we already said before, very often people who go in for excessive luxury of body are very often naked on the inside. The more the soul is clothed with virtue, the less need there is of external display. So we have to take care of our body, and we do so not just for biological reasons, but we do it in order to better maintain our spiritual moral life. Now, this does not mean that sickness is incompatible with holiness. It is not. Sometimes sickness diminishes temptation, unites us with the passion of our Lord, and assures us also of the promise of glory if we suffer in his name. You have to remember that every sin in the mind can be also an assault, not only on the mind, but also on the body. Therefore, as regards our own body, there will be no such thing as taking our own life, because that belongs to God. For a woman, there will be no such thing as abortion. There will be no taking the lives of incurable persons. There will be no evil thoughts or desires against the neighbor, and be no solitary sins, no drunkenness, and all the other sins against the body which you will find mentioned in the prayer book. And as there will be no sins against our own body, so none against the body of the neighbor, like murder, abortion, adultery, and the prevention of the fruit of love. Finally, we are related to our neighbor by things. Private property is the external guarantee of human freedom. The right to property is personal, but the use of property is social. Hence, we are bound to our neighbor in charity to give alms. The superfluities of the rich are the necessities of the poor. Our blessed Lord said, I was sick and you visited me. I was thirsty and you gave me to drink. There will therefore be also, as regards things, great charity, particularly to the missions of the church in pagan lands. As the Holy Father said, this is the charity that surpasses all other charities, as heaven, earth, and eternity time. All sins, therefore, as regarded regarding things will be avoided. There'll be no stealing. If there be stealing, there will be the restitution of what was stolen. If we do not know the person from whom something was stolen, then we will give a similar amount of charity. We will repair for unjust damage. We will give a full work for a day's pay. There will be the payment by employers of a living wage. There will be no cheating, no cutting of corners. The sacred scripture says, thou shalt not carry two different weights in thy wallet, one heavy, one light. A just weight and a true thou shalt always use. All such knavery is hateful to the Lord thy God. He is the enemy of wrongdoing, and thus the commandments.
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1: 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This is Michael O'Neill and The Miracle Hunter. We talk about the general Roman calendar, and we talk about some of these great feast days related to miracles. Perhaps the greatest of all these feast days, miracle-related, is that of the Sacred Heart of Jesus. And, of course, that relates to the apparitions of Jesus to Margaret Mary Alacoque, and celebrating 350 years of these apparitions. It's truly an amazing celebration. And we're so grateful because we'll be joined today by Emily Jaminet, the author of Holy Habits from the Sacred Heart. She'll be talking to us about that book and about the big celebrations and this anniversary year. We'll also be checking in with Patrick O'Hearn, author of The Lamb of God, The Story of Our Lady of Knock. And I've talked about Our Lady of Knock in the past. I'm an Irish guy and have a great devotion to Our Lady of Knock, the famous Marian apparition of Ireland. We'll be talking to Patrick O'Hearn about his new book about Our Lady of Knock. Check out my series, They Might Be Saints. We've got the episode on Mother Mary, Teresa Dujic, and that airs on Sunday, May 31st at 1:30 p.m. Central Time. And in this one, I investigate the canonization cause of Mother Mary, Teresa Dujic, a Polish immigrant who founded her own order of nuns to care for the poor, elderly, and abandoned. And she was based in Chicago, so she's a person near and dear to my heart. That's Mother Mary, Teresa Dujic, and that is They Might Be Saints on Sunday, May 31st. At 1:30 p.m. Central Time. You can check out my other series on EWTN, Explore with the Miracle Hunter. In this one, I investigate a stunning Marian apparition in Belgium. 11-year-old Mariette Beko witnessed 8 visions of the Virgin of the Poor, who promised to intercede for the poor, sick, and suffering. And that's Explore with the Miracle Hunter on Saturday, May 30th at 5:30 p.m. Central Time. This is a little-known Marian apparition, but it is one of the very few from the 20th century that has been recognized by the Vatican. So that is Bennu in Belgium with this episode of Explore with the Miracle Hunter. Later in the show, we're going to be looking at the 365 Days with Mary project. For today, we've got Our Lady of the Little Bridge from San Marino de Carpi in Italy in the 16th century. And the might-be saint of the day is Blessed Carlo Liviero, who lived from 1866 to 1932 in Italy. We always try to find somebody whose death anniversary or feast day lines up exactly to the day's date. So for today, we have Blessed Carlo. And the question of the week, Catalina Rivas, is she an approved visionary? I'll do my best to answer that one in just a little bit. And the miracle of the day occurred on May 30th, 1982, in Akita in Japan. Sister Agnes Sasagawa, her hearing was restored permanently in accord with the promise of an angel. That, of course, relates to that weeping statue and miraculous events surrounding Our Lady of Akita in Japan. We'll talk about that one in just a little bit. Let's take a look at the miracle news. We do this every week where we talk about the miracles happening around the world and those things that relate to miracles. And for people who are interested in following along, you can go to the Facebook feed of The Miracle Hunter, where we always post these miracle stories. And, of course, you can go to miraclehunter.com to find the latest and greatest as well. And so we have some sainthood news that was recently released. We'll talk more about that later in the show. But every month or couple months, Pope Leo promulgates a decree coming out of the Dicastery for the Causes of Saints, where they release the list of new saints, blessed, and venerables. And with that, they always announce the miracles associated with those blesseds and saints. And so on Friday, May 22nd, just this last week, the Holy Father, Pope Leo XIV, received an audience, His Eminence Cardinal Marcello Semeraro, the prefect for the Dicastery for the Causes of Saints. And during this audience, the Pope authorized this dicastery to promulgate a decree about a miracle attributed to the intercession of the venerable servant of God, Elias Hoyuk, who was the Patriarch of Antioch of the Maronites and founder of the Congregation of the Maronite Sisters of the Holy Family. and he lived from 1843 to 1931 in Lebanon. Now, this alleged miracle that was presented by the postulation corresponds to the healing of Mr. Nayef Abu Asi, a Muslim of Druze ethnicity. He was born in Hasbaya, Lebanon, in 1965. He was married and a father of three children, and he was an officer in the Lebanese army. In 2005, this man experienced severe back and spinal pain, and the pain worsened so much after a fall from a height of approximately 5 meters, forcing him to remain completely at rest. A CT scan diagnosed bilateral spondylolisthesis, a diagnosis that confirmed the chronic nature of the disease, and the condition remained stable and severe until one morning in April 2005, when Mr. Nayef Abu Asi, he woke up without any pain and was able to move normally. He attributed this to having dreamed of a man dressed in white and with a staff in his hand, later identified as Patriarch Hoyuk. And the healed man stated that he had never met or heard of this servant of God before. And the healing was so profound that he resumed his normal activities. And the moral certainty of the intercession of Patriarch Hoyuk can be reached from the objective elements of the case, the healing itself, and the coincidence of the details of the dream with reality, also recording the intervention of God in dreams, both in the Old and New Testaments, and the miracle of Jesus, in which there is no explicit antecedent request. And that is the miracle of the day. And I have to admit, this miracle story is a little bit different than all the other ones when we talk about the intercessory miracles that they use for sainthood causes. Normally, somebody is well aware of a potential future saint, and they seek them out in prayer, and then the miracle happens sometime after the prayer, because that indicates the proximity of the intercession, that the intercession happened as a result of the prayers. But in this case, there were no prayers at all. It just seems that the this man with these back problems had a dream of this saint, a future saint, and then was healed the next morning, and there was no need for prayers because there was the arrival of that saint in his dreams, and so they see the direct attribution of that miracle to that saint. So that is truly a unique case of a miracle that's being used for beatification. Absolutely fascinating. And the question, Catholic Pub Trivia question, we do this every week where we talk about Catholic Pub Trivia, and we talk about a trivia question each and every week. And last week's question, how many stigmata wounds did St. Rita of Cascia have? And the answer is one. It was in her forehead. And Barbara Tracy was the person who wrote in the fastest with that answer. And the other question, or the question of the week for this week is, other than Our Lady of Knock, what is the only other approved Marian apparition where she doesn't say anything? So in the story of Our Lady of Knock, Mary appears to perhaps 20 witnesses or so, and no words are spoken in that Marian apparition. What is the only other approved Marian apparition where Mary says nothing? If you think you know that answer and want to win the prize, the image of the faces of Mary, send me an email to questions@miraclehunter.com, and the answers and winners will be posted on the show page of miraclehunter.com. We need to take a short break, but when we come back, we're going to be talking with author Patrick O'Hearn, who wrote the book, The Lamb of God, The Story of Our Lady of Knock. Stay with us for that.
3: Hello, friends, and welcome to another segment of The Wonders of His Mercy. I'm Father Wade Menezes of the Fathers of Mercy for EWTN. As baptized Christians, we know that the promotion of God's greatest attribute, His mercy, is a task for each one of us. We are to practice it, proclaim it, and extend it to all. Let us always remember, friends, that mercy is who God is. It's love's second name. God is more interested in our future than in our past. He's more interested in the kind of person we can yet become than in the kind of person we used to be. While indeed taking our sins seriously, no doubt, whether mortal or venial, because they have in some way severed or wounded our supernatural relationship with Him, God never, ever, ever takes those sins as the last word. Why? because he knows he's made us in his image and likeness. He knows he calls us constantly to himself to live a life of sanctifying grace, and he knows he is our God. Mercy, my friends, is also the disposition to be kind and forgiving, a disposition we no doubt want God to practice toward us, founded on compassion. Mercy is the ready willingness to help anyone in need, especially those in need of pardon or reconciliation. If we want to receive this great gift from God ourselves, we have to be willing to give it to others. These truths, my friends, are indeed just some of the wonders of his mercy.
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1: 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This is Michael O'Neill. I'm the Miracle Hunter. We talk a lot about Marian apparitions on this show, and being an Irish guy myself, I have a special devotion to Our Lady of Knock, that Marian apparition happening in 1879 in Ireland. With 20 or so witnesses, the silent apparition. She was joined by St. Joseph, St. John, and a lamb, who we understand to be Jesus in this Marian apparition. It was quite unique. There's a brand new book that's out. It's called The Lamb of God, The Story of Our Lady of Knock, and it's co-authored by Father Donald Calloway and Patrick O'Hearn. And we're excited today to join Patrick O'Hearn on the radio show. Welcome back to the show, Patrick O'Hearn.
5: Hey, Michael. It's always a joy to be with you.
1: Yeah, it's great to talk with you again. I was excited to see this book. It's a children's book, and it's beautifully illustrated, but it tells the story of one of my favorite Marian apparitions. That is the story of Our Lady of Knock. Tell us a little bit. How did this project come to be?
5: You know, a few years ago, I went to Ireland for the first time, and I happened to be at at the shrine there, and I went to the bookstore and I saw they had one children's book in there. And I just later that night, I went to adoration in the chapel, on the gable where Mary appeared. That's now a chapel. I just was sitting before the Lord. And I felt like Our Lady gave me a prompting. She didn't appear to me, of course, which is, I never asked to see Our Lady. I know when I was a little boy, I always wanted to see Our Lady, but I just felt this urge before the Eucharist and where Mary and St. Joseph and St. John appeared to write this children's book. So that's where the inspiration came, praying at the actual spot.
1: No, that's wonderful. Yeah, I remember being at that shrine 2 or 3 years ago now, and being in that bookstore and not seeing a lot in this area. So very smart, good inspiration to write this children's book, The Lamb of God, The Story of Our Lady of Knock. And for people who aren't familiar with this story, it's kind of a unique Marian apparition, wouldn't you say?
5: I kind of say, you're more the expert on the Marian apparitions than me. But I do say it's the most complex apparition because it involves so many witnesses. There's, as you mentioned before, there's more than 20, but there's actually 15 official witnesses in this apparition. And so, to be able to piece it together chronologically. And then one thing that was really kind of a miracle happened was just working with the museum there, because anytime I write an apparition, a story, I want it to be as accurate as possible. I don't want to embellish things. So in some cases, it can be, can be dry at times, just because, again, you're trying to convey exactly what it said to your best ability. And so one thing that was beautiful was having a list of the witnesses. So the museum provided that.

0: and were very devout Catholics and handed on the faith to their children and grandchildren.
1: Absolutely. We're talking with Patrick O'Hearn today, co-author of the book, The Lamb of God, The Story of Our Lady of Knock. It's a children's book. The other co-author is Father Donald Calloway. And for those people who don't know this story, let's just sort of paint the picture. This happened on just one night in 1879. This is after the land wars, or in the midst of the land wars in Ireland, where there's this great push and pull there in Ireland. And there's a great amount of tragedy and poverty at this time. Talk a little bit about what happened that night and why it was so meaningful.
0: And prior to that, there was over a million Irish died, it was around the 1840s famine, and this was the second famine that was coming upon them around 1879. So just almost less than 20 years after Our Lady appeared in Champion, right, Wisconsin, she appears over here, and it was just a huge rainstorm was going on. And then Mary McLaughlin, she is the secretary for Archbishop Kavanaugh, and she happened to be just walking by, and she saw these three figures. And first she thought they were statues from Dublin, and then she went to some of her town folk, and eventually they just, word spread throughout the small village, and they went there, and they see these three images, and the rain's coming down, but it's totally dry around, St. John and Our Lady and St. Joseph, and then a lamb shows up on an altar with, there's angels around it, and it was a silent apparition. Heaven didn't speak anything. The apparition lasted around 2 hours. And but I think the Irish people knew in that message, there's just, obviously they would have known, right, the Lamb with Jesus, behold the Lamb of God on the Eucharist, on the altar. And so sometimes we think, again, this apparition is overlooked because, again, heaven didn't say anything. But I often say, too, silence speaks more than words, especially when you go through difficulties. And so having Our Lady there in heaven kind of just gave the Irish people just some hope and consolation that, as it turned out, this second famine wasn't as bad. And the people of Ireland knew that Our Lady was with them. And one interesting point is this apparition happened Father Kavanaugh had celebrated 100 masses for the holy souls in purgatory. And, right. And when that mass, 100th mass concluded, that's when this apparition took place that evening. So, the graces of, the holy souls in purgatory, it's a huge mystery, this apparition, but I think that there's just so many beautiful things that point us to the Eucharist and then to heaven.
1: Absolutely. We're talking today with Patrick O'Hearn about his new book, The Lamb of God, The Story of Our Lady of Knock. It's a children's book. It's beautifully illustrated and tells the story of Our Lady of Knock. And one of the things that's so interesting about this Marian apparition is that in most apparitions, Mary will be the only person appearing, or she might be holding the child Jesus in her arms in a few rare cases in Geertswald or Shulava or others. But we don't see this where Mary appears with St. Joseph, St. John, and Jesus in the same apparition. Talk a little bit about how you and the illustrator worked together to present this very unique Marian apparition.
0: Yes. One thing, again, I was grateful for the Museum of Knock Shrine, a gentleman named Robert Flatley. And so he, provided me with obviously some biographical information. And then I sent over some images from, what the village kind of looked like back in the day in Ireland. And so she was able to, my illustrator is Anne Cassane Inglehart. She has Irish roots from a very devout Catholic from Long Island, New York. And I love her watercolor illustrations because she just, often we see with AI and a lot of the illustrations are becoming more digitalized and not authentic. And so her point was to study like the Irish, her having the Irish background. So she even paints the Irish, flowers that are in these images. We have the stone walls. And so I think it really, again, just chronologically, that's my goal too, writing the story was to chronologically tell the story. And so, again, I would provide her with some background information about that, pictures of Father Kavanaugh, when he was, again, the shrine gave me. And so just trying to depict it as accurate. And then, again, using her own creativity to include this story to make it, again, best reflect, what would have taken place back in 1879.
1: Absolutely. And when you wrote this book, I think that one of the interesting things about Our Lady of Knock is there was no spoken message. And so deriving a message for that apparition can sometimes be

0: challenging to present this to children. How did you present the story of Our Lady of Knock to children?
1: What I did is I took, you know, all the different witness accounts, you know, 15 official witnesses, and I try to take, you know, the bits and pieces that I felt like, you know, could really speak to a child. You know, the fact that St. Joseph had whiskers, right, or the St. John the Evangelist, you know, with his, you know, bare feet. You know, I think it just shows that there's just some elements that I think can kind of pique their curiosity, keep children interested in it. And then finally, drawing to, you know, to the Eucharist, you know, and I think that's why at the very end of the story, we have one of the miracles with one of the girls who was deaf that came, and then a Eucharistic procession. Again, ultimately pointing our little ones to the Lamb of God, you know, and making that connection, I think, to, you know, in the last image is a picture of a priest holding our Eucharistic Lord, and then, you know, the Knock statue. So, you know, if you were to go to Knock today, that's what you would kind of see. You'd see a priest, you know, with the lamb, the real lamb, and then behind him, right, the lamb statue, and then Our Lady. So it's really, again, just drawing them into this mystery, I think, of the Mass.
0: Wonderful. We've been talking today with Patrick O'Hearn about the Lamb of God, the story of Our Lady of Knock. And he co-authored this book with Father Donald Calloway. And talk a little bit about the interplay between you and Father Calloway in writing this book. How did you team up to bring this to life?
1: And so, you know, we published this with the Marian Press, and, you know, Father, and I've done another two other different books with Father there. And I was sharing him with the idea, and he told me, you know, I love Our Lady of Knock. It's, you know, one of his favorite Irish, British, you know, that region apparitions. I think originally he told me it was his top five favorite apparitions. But I think Father, being that he loved St. Joseph, you know, he wrote that great book on St. Joseph. I think it was really, he just felt like, you know, I want to be involved in this. And I love at the back of the book, you know, I wrote a prayer to Our Lady of Knock, and then Father wrote a prayer to St. Joseph of Knock. And as we often see in apparitions, you know, St. Joseph is, you know, he's forgotten and silent. He's always silent, right? And
0: right.
1: So he plays the part in this role. And so Father, you know, I think his role, you know, obviously working with him on writing it and then having him review the story, adding his, you know, inspiration in there. And so I do love co-authoring books. And, you know, as I told you before the show, it'd be an honor to write co-author with you. I really think it's when you co-author a book, you know, you don't see it happen with a lot of children's books, but I think it's important because you can bring, if someone has an expertise in something, you know, you can kind of work together and create something beautiful for God.
0: Absolutely. And for children who pick up this book, or the families who sit down with their children and this book, The Lamb of God, The Story of Our Lady of Knock, what is your great hope for them for learning about Our Lady of Knock, but perhaps impacting their lives in some way?
1: I think, you know, my great hope is to know that, you know, like that heaven is always with us. You know, when we go through difficulties in life, you know, obviously the Irish people just going through these famines, you know, having to leave their homeland to come to, many of them immigrated, right? You and I probably wouldn't be, you know, part of our story in the United States because our Irish ancestors came to America and they kept the faith. And so I think it's important, these stories, so twofold, our heaven is with us, and then also to hand on our faith to our children, you know, and it's so important, you know, our children, our grandchildren, you know, and Our Lady of Knock, you know, there's over 1 million people go to the shrine every year. And as we see the secular impact in Ireland and around the world, like if we don't hold on to these stories, these truths, like our faith will be watered down and diminished. And so I think my hope is that, you know, parents will pass on their love for Our Lady, and that will be cultivated in generations upon generations.
0: Absolutely. And for people who want to pick up this book, The Lamb of God, The Story of Our Lady of Knock, what's the best place that people can go and perhaps learn more about you?
1: Yeah, so my website is just Patrick and then my middle initial R and then O'Hearn.com, and all of my books are on there. And then you can also find this book at, shopmercy.com is where, you know, it's the Marian Press bookstore. It's on there. And then eventually it'll be available on Amazon, and hopefully, God willing, down the road at EWTN.
0: Wonderful. Well, we're so grateful to you, Patrick O'Hearn, for co-authoring this book with Father Donald Calloway. The name of the book is The Lamb of God, The Story of Our Lady of Knock, Thank you so much for joining us on today's program. God bless. That was Patrick O'Hearn with a great reflection on Our Lady of Knock, one of the most incredible and mysterious of all Marian apparitions. And of course, I have a great interest in her. She she's the Irish Virgin Mary, so she's one of my favorites. So people can check that one out. You can go to Patrick's website or Shop Mercy for the two places to pick up this book, The Lamb of God, The Story of Our Lady of Knock by Patrick O'Hearn and Father Donald Calloway. We need to take a short break, but when we come back, we're going to be answering a question about Catalina Rivas in the Question of the Week. Stay with us for that.
2: We should pray because prayer is conversation with God, and conversation is the only way to build a relationship. We need that relationship with God. We should pray and talk with God about what's on our hearts, what's on our minds, what's active in our lives, the joys we have. We should share all of these with God. Prayer is conversation, and conversation is the only way to build a relationship with God. It's the most important relationship. All of our other relationships depend on this one.
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4: Family, a prayer that we pray together is a powerful prayer. 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Today we pray for children in unhappy homes. Almighty God, we thank you that each one of us is fearfully, wonderfully made. You are our Father, and we are your children. We pray for children who have not experienced your love in their homes. Console them, Lord. We pray for those whose parents have separated. Comfort them, Lord. We pray for those who have no one to turn to. Be their refuge, Lord. Grant all children the security of a happy home, and assist those who now suffer. Amen.
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0: Welcome back. 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This is Michael O'Neill. I'm the Miracle Hunter. I love getting your questions. People write in from around the world with questions about miracles happening in today's world and those that have happened centuries ago. And I love getting the emails. I get lots of them. Try to answer them when I can. And I pick some of the best ones for this radio show. But I also love answering questions in person. And I get the privilege of doing that when I travel around the country maybe 10 or 20 times a year. And I go to various Catholic shrines or parishes or conferences. And of course, I talk about miracles, and whether it's Eucharistic miracles or the apparitions of Mary or the miracles of the saints or how the church investigates the supernatural. I love talking about miracles. And I always leave some time at the end of the talk. I usually talk for about 45 minutes and then talk for 10, 20, 30 minutes or more in answering people's questions. And people have some good ones out there. And for people who are interested in having me speak at your parish, you can contact me. You can go to miraclehunter.com and click on the contact tab and send me a message that way. And who knows, maybe I'll be speaking at a parish near you sometime soon. And so we got a great question this week. Dear Miracle Hunter, I was wondering if you have any information regarding the church's standing on the testimony of Catalina Rivas on the Mass. Thank you, Deacon Peter. And this is a good question. Catalina Rivas is a stigmatic and a visionary who is in Bolivia, I believe. And the Catholic Church's position on her writings and testimonies is pretty nuanced, and it follows the church's general approach when we're talking about things like private revelation. So the key things to remember are her writings have received ecclesiastical approval. So several of her books, one of them is called The Holy Mass, which I think is what you're referring to here. It received an imprimatur and favorable statements from the church authorities in Bolivia, especially Archbishop Rene Fernandez Epeza of Cochabamba, which is where she is. And it's important to understand what an imprimatur means. It isn't really an approval of the supernatural character, but it means that the text doesn't have anything contrary to the church teaching regarding faith or morals. Catholics can read it with prudence, and it's not a declaration that the visions are definitely supernatural. It's not anything to do with that. The local bishop has to make a separate statement of constate supernaturalitate, or non constate, or constate non, or maybe more specifically, the Vatican will do that these days. But related to Catalina Rivas, the church has not declared her visions to be definitively supernatural. And as far as publicly available information shows, the Vatican has not issued any formal declaration authenticating her mystical experiences as definitely supernatural. So, and this is all private revelation, of course. And when we talk about private versus public revelation, it's important to remember that public revelation ended with the apostles. In private revelation, anything afterwards, it can help people live the gospel more fully. But Catholics are never obliged to believe in private revelation. Of course, public revelation, the words of works in Jesus Christ found in the Gospels, of course we have to believe in them. But for Catholics, when they encounter an imprimatur, which is a Latin phrase, let it be printed, the Catholics can read her works. They can find spiritual inspiration in them, or choose not to be bothered with them at all. And so I think that many Catholics have found the Holy Mass to be spiritually fruitful and very interesting. And many people are still cautious, of course, about this. And I think one of the most interesting aspects of Catalina Rivas is that she has perhaps an elementary or I don't think she has a high school education. She has a lower education. But she has written any number of volumes of books with Catholic theology that's been approved with an imprimatur by the local bishop, meaning that she's written at a level of expression that's not contrary to the faith in any way, despite her lack of education. And there's various videos and things of her and various testimonies of her writing these books in very quickly, almost like a... she's not on a typewriter, but she's working at a typewriter speed, you might say, just writing with the recognition of the church and giving it an imprimatur. So it is a very interesting phenomena, Catalina Rivas, with her stigmata, which has also been caught on film as well. So very, very interesting person, Catalina Rivas. Again, the Catholic Church has not approved her or condemned her related to the supernaturality of her visions. But the writings themselves have an imprimatur. So, Deacon, if you have an interest in reading her writings, or the people in your parish do, you can read them with discernment. There's nothing getting in the way of that. So thanks for your great question. And if you have a question for the Miracle Hunter, you can send me an email to questions@miraclehunter.com, and maybe I'll be answering your question on the air next week. Let's take a look at the 365 Days with Mary Project. We do this every week, where we look at the Marian devotion of the days. It lines up exactly to the day's date. And we all know Fatima, May 13th, or Lourdes, February 11th, or Guadalupe, December 12th. But believe it or not, for each and every day of the calendar year, there's a different Marian devotion that lines up exactly to every day of the year. So these are feast days, or the great miracles happening, or the building of basilicas, or other ways that Mary is honored throughout the world. In various ways, in various languages throughout the world. So for today, we've got Our Lady of the Little Bridge from San Marino de Carpi in Italy in the 16th century. And the story goes that the image of the Madonna and Child was named after the town river, is a fresco dating from a 16th century attribution to Loschi Bernardino. And in the beginning of the 17th century, the church contained the fresco of the Madonna of the Bridges, which is accessed via two lateral stairways. In May 2005, two works were added from the painter Alberto Carpi Rutischelli, illustrating scenes of the miracle of Ponticelli, and it was elevated to the title of diocesan shrine in the year 1935. And that's today's Marian title for the day, Our Lady of the Little Bridge from San Marino de Carpi in Italy in the 16th century. For more information on this fascinating devotion or any of the hundreds of other Marian devotions from around the world, you can go to 365dayswithmary.com. Download the app, pick up the book, or join any of the 10,000 other followers on Facebook who get a different Marian devotion each and every day of the calendar year. And let's take a look at the miracle of the day. We do this every week, where we find a miracle that happened on the day's date in some year in Christian history. And so on 1982 is the year, on May 30th, Sister Agnes Sasagawa of the Handmaids of the Eucharist received visions of an angel and messages emanating from a wooden statue that wept 101 times. That was in Akita in Japan. And one of the episodes or aspects to this story is that even before she had her visions or understandings or locutions, perhaps most accurately emanating from this wooden statue of Our Lady of All Nations under the name of Our Lady of Akita, we see Sister Agnes having received a vision of an angel. And in that vision, she was told that her hearing would be restored permanently. She was either partially or fully deaf, and it was in accord with the promise of the angel. This happened on May 30th, 1982, where there were various miracles attributed to this situation. We have this wooden statue that wept and bled 101 times. Various miracles happened, and one of those miracles was the restoration of the hearing of the visionary, Sister Agnes Sasagawa, on May 30th, 1982. And that's today's Miracle of the Day. Let's take a look at the sainthood news. I always try to keep you up to date on who's coming down the pipeline related to saints. You know, we have a servant of God, then venerable, then blessed, and then saint. And I always like to point out the people who are on that path to sainthood before they have all their miracles and are declared saints by Rome. And so on Friday, May 22nd, Pope Leo received an audience, His Eminence Cardinal Marcello Semeraro, the prefect for the dicastery for the causes of saints. And during this audience, the Pope authorized this dicastery to promulgate the following decree of martyrdom for the servants of God, Francisco Gonzalez de Cordova and 79 companions, priests, religious, seminarians, and lay faithful who were killed between 1936 and 1937 in Odium Fidei out of hatred for the faith. In this, they were in this territory of Santander in Spain in the context of this same persecution. And so in this province of Santander, a total of 77 priests, 17 monks, 14 seminarians, 14 Dominicans, 9 Claretians, 8 Jesuits, 5 Augustinians, 5 Purists, 4 Marists, 3 Capuchins, 3 Carmelites, 1 Salesian, and 1 Oblate nun were murdered. And 54 churches were also demolished or completely destroyed. And in most of the other altarpieces, altars, images, ornaments, parish books, and everything else was destroyed. Churches were desecrated. Convent tombs were violated. The diocesan seminary was turned into a prison and completely destroyed. Its library and museum were dismantled. And in this martyrdom group, 80 servants of God from the Diocese of Santander, 67 priests, 3 religious, 3 seminarians, and 7 lay people. And ultimately, the cause was composed of the servant of God, Father Francisco Gonzalez de Cordova, and 78 companions, including these priests, seminarians from Monte Corban and other places. And on February 14th, 2020, at the request of the Bishop of Santander, the Congregation for the Cause of Saints, with a rescript, joined the cause of the servant of God, Jose Maria Soler Pia, a teacher from Revilla del Camargo, and the president of the Association of Catholic Teachers. And so that is that has been kept alive over the years, this fame of martyrdom of these servants of God. And they are finally moving ahead in this recent declaration coming from Pope Leo related to this decree regarding their cause for sainthood. Let's take a look at the might-be saint of the day. We always do this where we try to find somebody whose death anniversary or feast day lines up exactly to the day's date. For today's date, we've got Blessed Carlo Liviero, who lived from 1866 to 1932 in Italy. And he was given this nickname, Hammer of Socialism. That was a nickname given by his parishioners. He was born in 1866 in Vicenza, and May 30th is his feast day. And he was a son of a railway worker, and he was baptized on May 30th, 1866. He entered seminary in Padua in 1881. He was ordained in 1888, and he was assigned to Gallio, Italy, where he worked with boys who seemed to have a vocation to the priesthood. He was an archpriest of Gallio in 1890 and transferred to the parish of Agna in Padua in 1900, and he worked with his parishioners to bring out the best in their human and spiritual gifts. And he fought against the rising socialist anti-Christian, anti-clerical movements. And he was the bishop of Città di Castello from 1910 until his death 24 years later. And in that position, he continued to fight against socialists, secularists, and anti-church forces. He built schools for the poor in 1910, 1915, 1920. He built libraries, summer camps for the poor and disabled. He founded the Congregation of the Little Servants of the Sacred Heart to work in these schools, and they received papal approval in 1916, and he cared for those displaced in World War I, founding a newspaper for the laity and one for his priests. Very busy guy. He died in a hospital on July 7th, 1932, in Fano Pesaro in Italy, with injuries received from an automobile accident, and he was buried in the cemetery there. And in the year 2000, by Pope John Paul II, there was a decree of heroic virtues making him venerable. And then Pope Benedict XVI, in May 2007, recognized him as a blessed. And that is today's Might Be Saint of the Day. And that is Blessed Carlo Liviero from Italy. With one more miracle, Blessed Carlo will be known as Saint Carlo Liviero. And he's today's Might Be Saint of the Day. And for people who want to check out my series, They Might Be Saints, you can go to theymightbesaints.com and watch any of the episodes, or you can tune in on Sunday, May 31st at 1:30 p.m. Central Time. You can check out the episode on Mother Mary Teresa Dudzik, and I investigate the canonization cause of Mother Mary Teresa, who is a Polish immigrant who founded her own order of nuns to care for the poor, elderly, and abandoned in Chicago. And that's They Might Be Saints, Mother Mary Teresa Dudzik, Sunday, May 31st at 1:30 p.m. Central Time. We need to take a short break, but when we come back, we're going to be talking with Emily Jaminet about holy habits from the Sacred Heart. Stay with us for that.

0: reasons we should go to Mass is because it is the food of the saints that we receive. And for the saints, they understood rightly that the time after Holy Communion, that those moments are the most precious moments of our lives.
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2: We're speaking today with Michael O'Neill. He is, of course, the Miracle Hunter. Michael, what does the Church say about miracles?
3: The Catholic Church has had a long-standing embracing of the miraculous, you might say. Of course, the words and works of Jesus Christ is where we find our faith. And the miracles found in the Gospels are those things that we can take as gospel truth. But beyond the Gospels, we might say that miracles have been happened at places like Lourdes in France, those 18 apparitions to St. Bernadette Subaru. And following that, her digging in the ground and people bathing in that water and walking away with cures of blindness and deafness and other tremendous healings. And 72 cases currently have been claimed and investigated there. Thousands have been claimed, but that smaller number are fully validated. But the Church has different criteria that it uses when it comes to the miracles at Lourdes or at the canonization of saints, at the Dicastery for the Causes of Saints. They use this Lambertini criteria where they say that the miracle must be a serious condition, not liable to go on its own. It must be an instantaneous, complete, and lasting cure, and there can be no medical treatment that relates to the cure. And in cases of saints and their intercession, you can only seek the intercession of just the one saint. Otherwise, the Church wouldn't know who to put the halo on, you might say. So when I'm praying and I need a miracle, I pray to all my friends, the saints in heaven, hoping that someone up there picks up the phone. But when it comes to these canonization miracles, these healings that they find through the intercession of just one saint, they always look for cases of singular intercession. So the Catholic Church has a very strict process that it's used over centuries. And of course, it has different ways of looking at Marian apparitions, weeping statues, Eucharistic miracles, etc. And new norms have come out, even just this past year. But when it comes to those healing miracles that catch people's attention in such a big way at Lourdes and otherwise, they have that criteria dating back a few centuries. Well, there are so many miracles around the world that I find inspiration in, and getting to travel to these places. The access that we've been given to the Eucharistic miracles of the world, that has been particularly moving to me, whether it's in Lanciano or in Tixla in Mexico or Buenos Aires in Argentina, or in Sokolka or Legnica in Poland. And we've done episodes on these for EWTN television and programs for miracles of the Eucharist. To me, those have been the most incredible moments for my faith. I do love seeing miraculous icons of the Virgin Mary or the incorrupt saints or otherwise, but being in the presence of the Lord, which is already a miracle, the biggest miracle we have on earth, and then to be in the presence of a miracle on top of a miracle, those Eucharistic miracles, and to have been given such amazing access.

0: St. John Bosco Schools is hiring. 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
1: 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On May 30th, we celebrate the feast of St. Ferdinand III of Castile, King and Confessor. Ferdinand was born in the year of our Lord 1198 near Salamanca, Spain. He was a cousin of King St. Louis IX of France. At the age of 18, Ferdinand received the crown of Castile from his mother Berengaria and later succeeded his father Alfonso IX as King of Leon. At the wise advice of his mother, Ferdinand married the virtuous German princess Beatrice, with whom he had 7 children. As king, Ferdinand founded the University of Salamanca and countless churches, hospitals, and monasteries. His reform of Spanish law remained in use for centuries after his reign, and he was a firm but just administrator. Through 20 years of fierce crusading, Ferdinand reconquered most of Spain from the Saracen invaders. He sternly enforced morality in his army and prayed and fasted before each battle. Ferdinand marched into the grand city of Seville just before Christmas in 1248 and immediately turned the mosque into a cathedral. Only the tributary state of Granada remained in Muslim hands at the time of Ferdinand's death in 1252. His incorrupt body, clothed in his Franciscan tertiary habit, rests in the Cathedral of Seville. Also honored on this day are St. Joan of Arc, Pope St. Felix I, St. Basil the Elder and Amalia, St. Walston, St. Dimphna in the modern calendar, and many other martyrs, confessors, and holy virgins. For more about the saints and seasons of the Catholic Church, visit thestationofthecross.com/saints-and-seasons.
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5: Are we ready for the question?
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7: Question yes. of the, week. The question is, who is Xenon Girl?
5: I mean, I can look it up if you want me to, but I don't think you want to hear it.
8: She has a song, too. I could sing it.
7: Do it.
9: Okay, no, I think maybe in a subsequent episode, Jack.
5: All right, question of the week is, how do you discern if someone is going to be a long game or if this is a moment to share the gospel boldly?
10: How do you know if someone's going to be
7: a long game? Yeah, like that's we've used that phrase before in our show, kind of like if you're a long game of evangelization, right? So should I share the gospel now because it's a short game, or do I have time to slowly share the gospel?
9: Yeah, that's right. Yeah, is this someone that I'm evangelizing over time, or am I evangelizing right now?
7: All right, who's got a good answer?
9: I'm just trying to decide if I'm excited or
8: not. I'll shoot my shot.
9: Yeah. Hey, okay. It was right, Justin. He made the first one. So
8: all right, here we go.
9: You were meant to go.
8: I think when you engage in relationship with someone when you engage in relationship with someone and you feel like God's calling you to actually enter into a place of evangelization, I find that for me, I try to sort of like measure my relational equity with a person to determine how hard I can push. Mm. So this is a great tool for conflict resolution too. If I want to ask like how